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1: Hey, what's up? 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Listen, I need everyone to put your phones down. Yes, put it down. 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

0: Normal is broke and common sense is weird. So we're here to help you transform your life. From the Ramsey Network in the Fairwinds Credit Union Studio, this is The Ramsey Show. And I am Rachel Cruz, hosting this hour with my good friend and co-host of Smart Money Happy Hour, George Camel. So we'll be answering your questions. So give us a call at 888-825-5225. And we're going to talk about your life and your money. All right. First up, we have Amanda in Portland, Oregon. Hi, Amanda. Welcome to the show.
1: Hi.
0: How are you doing?
1: I'm okay. I'm nervous. I've never done this before. So, yeah.
2: You're crushing it so far.
0: You're doing great, Amanda.
2: You're doing great.
0: How can we help?
1: Well, I guess I'm trying to gain an outside perspective on if my opinion on hiring an outside exterminator is warranted or, like, is justified, because me and my fiancé have different opinions on that.
0: Okay.
2: What needs exterminating?
0: George is not the rodent kind of fella over here.
2: So. I mean, who's a rodent fella? That's a weird thing to be.
0: A lot to see. Yeah. What needs to be, exterminated?
1: Well, I guess we've just been dealing with a rodent issue. Our house is kind of old. It's been, you know, on and off for a few years now. I am a stay-at-home mom, so I deal with it. Well, you know, like, if I see one.
0: What's a one? What is it?
1: A rat or a mouse. It's gotten into our pantry. Eaten through our food.
2: When you say it's, I'm guessing there's more than one.
0: No, there's usually just one, right? Is it the same guy?
1: It's spursed out. So, like, I trapped one in our closet at the beginning of the year. It escaped. We patched up a hole we found. Now one is back. I haven't seen it. My fiance has. It chewed through our pantry. We took everything out.
0: They're destructive. It'll get behind your dishwasher and, like, chew cord. All of it.
1: Uh-huh. I know. And so we have a small child. And so my anxiety is through the roof, because I don't want our child to get sick. I don't want our child to get bit. They're young enough where they think it's fun. Like, oh, I want to play with the mouse. And I'm like, no, you don't. You scream and run. my anxiety is through the roof about it. I would feel better hiring someone to find holes, figure out where they're coming in, create a better plan. And I know it can be expensive, so that, like, that's reasonable on my fiance's part. But he feels like, what are they going to do that we can't do? But I feel like all of our resources weren't really working, like sticky traps, snap traps, rat poison. We did actually just catch a rat this morning. But it's definitely, I feel like, put a strain on us, or it's made me feel very, like, distant, and, like, my anxieties aren't being heard. So it's just, like, I've kind of been, like, don't talk to me about it.
0: So he's getting dismissive with you.
1: Sorry.
2: He's tired of you talking about it. He doesn't want to pay for it. So he's like, we'll deal with it. We'll figure it out. It's going to be fine. And you're like, it's not fine.
1: Yeah. And it's, like, it's understandable. Like, the finance aspect, I understand, but it's
2: how much does it cost?
0: You're living with a rat. Like,
1: and it's, you know, like, I'm.
2: Is it $1,000?
1: No, I was looking up like estimates, and it was saying maybe like $350 in our area might be like the highest, but I think it could be less than that for an inspection.
0: Okay, so from his side of the fence, are you guys financially in a good spot? Do you have money that you are like, we can write a check and this done with? Or are y'all broke? Are you broke?
1: We have cash in a safe that, like, we could use, but then there's, like, you know, this is on the list of a million other things that need to be repaired or fixed, or, you know, so then there's that, like, what does that money go towards first? Like, is
2: how
1: it,
2: much money
1: really
2: do you guys
1: need?
0: I think the rat removal. I mean,
1: same girl. So we have $1,000 saved in cash. Okay. We don't, I wrote all this down. Sorry. We have $1,000 saved in cash. We own our house. We own our cars. We do pay rent on the land. So there's that. And we have roughly $3,000 in debt just from, like, just credit cards.
0: Okay.
1: Combined. This is all combined.
0: Okay.
2: So your total consumer debt is $3,000?
1: Mm-hmm.
2: Okay. And how much does he make?
1: $3,800 a month. It kind of fluctuates.
2: Okay. But.
3: So I think the, mm-hmm. I think the real problem, I mean, obviously the rent is the real problem. So we'll give him mm-hmm. that standing. The issue to mm-hmm. me, Amanda, is there's a $350 swing of you not feeling justified and heard and valued and what's important to you in this moment. And your fiance mm-hmm. is dismissive. I mean, I don't want to put words in his mouth, belittle, like it's affected your relationship is what you said. Like, yeah, sure, the rat's giving you yeah. anxiety, but ultimately you're living in a household that you don't feel like you get a vote.
1: Mm-hmm.
2: Is he the same way with the other repairs in the house where he's like, I'll deal with it. I don't want to pay someone. I'll get around to it. It's not that big of a deal.
1: I mean, some of it, yeah, but I mean, yeah. And there's like a point where like, he's very handy. He can work on cars. He can build things. You know what I mean? Like he's a real trade. He can do all sorts of stuff, but it's kind of like, okay, well, when are we gonna, like get around to it?
3: It's a lot of talk.
1: Yeah. Or it's like to the point where, you know, until it's like, okay, now we really have to, cause this is happening with the car now, or now we really need to repair this cause this is falling apart, or, you know, so.
3: Okay, so
1: and then
3: I think,
1: with winter coming up.
3: Yep. Okay, so I feel like the discussion needs to be had of the bigger picture of and I don't want to like throw this word out because I feel like it's overly used, mm-hmm. but like it's almost like you don't feel safe because we have to wait till something is an urgent emergency to have any attention towards it. And you want a life that is, you know, somewhat well kept, but that you feel like he's taking care of things. And when that's being removed, it starts to kind of shake this safety feeling that you have in general, right? It's more of a pattern. It's not this one thing. Even though this is brought, would you agree?
1: Mm-hmm.
3: Yeah.
1: Sorry.
3: No, it's okay. What makes that, why is that emotional for you? Is that?
1: It's just, I'm a worrier. I stress a lot. Go play, please. Sorry, my toddler. I'm a worrier. I stress a lot. And so just like even he brought up the other day, upgrading my engagement ring is paid off. Go play. And I was just kind of like, what? Like, are you serious? Like, why? How can you bring that up when like there's a million other things on our list that need to get done, you know what I mean? So it was just like, and then he kind of got sad that, or like upset that I like dismissed that thing so quickly. And I get it, like he was trying to be sweet and wanted to do something nice, but
2: if he's trying
1: just,
2: to be sweet, he should value the things that you currently value, which is fixing these issues that are not wants, they're needs at this point. So you guys need to have a real conversation about what this relationship looks like, what the commitment looks like. I mean, I don't know how long you guys have been on the fence here, but we need to start really combining our lives and our shared goals and values. And let's start with the rat and let's spend $300 to remedy this thing before it turns into a bigger issue.

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0: Next up, we have Jessica in New York City. Hi, Jessica. Welcome to the show. Jessica, are you there?
1: Hi, how are you?
0: Hi, good. Welcome, welcome. How can we help?
1: Thank you. So I recently lost my job just on Tuesday, and 2 days later, my car broke down. So mother of three, starting from scratch, I've always had like entrepreneurship, like once. And so I don't think I'm ready to go back to the workforce. I think I'm ready to start my own business, maybe acquiring a business, or really maybe getting into real estate, maybe buying a property. I just need some guidance as to what's most profitable.
2: Are you independently wealthy? Do you not need income?
1: Oh, I need guidance, and you're going to hopefully help me with some of it. I don't know.
2: Okay.
1: Heard using other people's
2: I'm just wondering, do you have money right now to cover the bills?
0: Yeah, like what are you going to do when rent's due next month? Do you have money saved?
1: My partner and I live together. He pays the rent. Luckily, I don't pay anything towards that besides like our HOA fees. And then I do have a lot of student loan debt, which is most of my what I'm responsible for, as well as groceries and things like that. But as far as living, you know, he takes care of that.
0: Okay, but I am saying though, you do have, you do need money right now to live off of, like next month, as an example, correct?
1: Right.
0: You don't have $50,000 in an emergency fund that you're going to use.
1: No, so I do have about $20,000. In crypto, about $8,000 in the bank right now, and I should be getting some severance that I'm trying to negotiate because it's like 1 month's severance. But I'm hoping to learn more about, I don't know if a loan is the right way or how to, you know, I was thinking maybe shadowing a person that does it to better, you know, get to know how to start something from the ground up.
0: Okay.
2: As far as real estate goes or what?
1: So that's the thing. What is a type of business that...
2: Do you want us to help you figure out what business you should do?
1: Yes, and how to obtain the money for it.
2: Okay.
1: I mean, buying a small business could be like...
2: I've seen a lot of this on TikTok, so I think our algorithms are similar for different reasons, but I get a lot of these, just buy up small businesses, and it's great. Buy a car wash. Buy a boring business that generates $10,000 in revenue a month. So easy. It is not, and it's expensive, and we never recommend anybody take on debt in order to finance a business, let alone anything else,
1: right.
2: But especially business, mm-hmm. because there's high
1: right.
2: risk.
0: Yeah, Jessica, how old are you?
1: I am 30. I'll be 39 in November.
0: 39 in November. Okay. What were you doing before? What was the job you had that you just got let go of?
1: So stormwater management, like underground civil work, and I have a background in architecture as well for many, many years. It's what I went to school for, design and pre-architecture.
0: Design. Okay, perfect. And how much student loan debt do you have?
1: About $150,000.
0: Oh, my gosh. What
2: was
0: that your degree?
1: It wasn't as much a degree as it was probably the lack of knowledge and, you know, not knowing what we were getting myself into. I'm the first one in my family to go to college here in the United States.
0: Okay.
1: So I think, some lack of knowledge with regards to that. And also, since they were so high, they were supposed to be less. But once I graduated, they told me it was more. And, you know, income or interest.
0: How much were you making at your job?
1: Six figures, about
0: $100,000
1: bonus.
0: Well, if I were to paint the next 2 years of your life, Jessica, of what I would recommend, it's probably not what you're thinking, but can I just say, if I woke up in your shoes, what I would do? And George probably has a plan of his own too. But so I think because of this debt, and you have some savings, you have $8,020 in crypto. I think my goal for you in the next 24 months is to be completely debt free, have a fully funded emergency fund in the bank, and this might take longer than 2 years, and to find a career path at which you're qualified in that and that you enjoy and that you're good at that can bring in a similar income. So that's very where I would probably take you for the short term, meaning the next 2 to 3 years is very different than going and getting a small business loan and starting up a business. Cause that, what that's going to do is continue to add to the risk that you're already in. of mm-hmm. having debt and then currently, as we're talking right now, not having an income at all. So
1: right.
0: I would be looking to replace that income any way I could here in the next little bit, because my goal would be to get out of debt.
1: Right.
0: And not start something yeah. new right now. Because you're financially in the hole, and I would want you on solid ground before you start something.
1: Yeah, that makes sense.
2: So this might be, we're going to start this as a side hustle business 3 years from now, and we're going to do something that we actually enjoy doing, not something that we saw that could make money from social media. And so you love architecture, you love design, you love, you know, all the civil work that you've been doing. Find the thread in that and go, how can I turn this into something that I own?
1: Right.
2: That's a better path than, I heard real estate is good, let me go take on a $300,000 loan on an investment property.
1: Right.
2: Because I don't want you to fall on your face.
1: Sure. The other thing that I had started prior to me losing my job was drop shipping, like online sales, taking a course on that, which was very economical.
2: How much was the course?
1: It was $500.
2: Guess who got rich off of that? The person who launched the drop shipping course. The person who sold you the dream that drop shipping is going to make you so much money. So how much money did you make drop shipping?
1: Well, I haven't been able to start yet because I had this full-time job that honestly was getting in the way of things that I wanted to pursue. So I feel like now I have the time to pursue something, and maybe I could continue where I left off with it. I understand it's hard work, and there have mentors that guide you every step of the way till this day.
2: Please don't buy another course selling you on an entrepreneurial idea.
0: And I don't know if you have time, Jessica, to start something new right now. Like, you need money.
1: Right.
0: Yeah. So yeah. I think A1 is finding a job, any job right now. And then what George is saying is on the side at night or on weekends, put some of your time and energy into something else to see if we can grow that. But yeah, the urgency of getting out of this $150,000 of student loan debt, let alone being able to pay for food next month, I think is what I would be focused on.
1: Right.
2: So what's behind all this, Jessica? If I said, why are you urgently chasing after these business ideas of drop shipping or real estate? What's behind it? What's the ultimate goal?
1: So that's always been an interest of mine. I never thought I'd be working a 9-to-5 the rest of my life. I always thought building something.
2: But what's been an interest of yours?
1: Working for myself, made perhaps sales. Since I was a very young child, I always had this entrepreneurial spirit, whether it was being 10 years old and learning how to do Play-Doh and teaching my friends and charging them, or learning how to make all this intricate jewelry by myself back in my home country, Colombia, and, you know, making it and selling it there, and then taking that here when it came to the United States, like hand threading
2: yeah.
1: a lot.
2: I love it.
0: I think it's great.
2: So follow that thread. What is the problem that you're trying to solve, and who are the people that you're trying to help, and what is your unique solution that can stand out in the crowd? If you just write, take that as a homework assignment and do not start another thing, don't buy a course until you finish that homework assignment. Because right now, I think you're just chasing after the wind, and you're going to spend a lot of money that you don't have in order to start businesses that won't succeed.
1: Mm-hmm.
2: Versus just taking the time to slow down, pay off the debt like Rachel said, get a full-time job with benefits, doing the work that you're already equipped to do, and then start this other thing on the side mm-hmm. for fun. And then start charging, and then see if you get traction sure, there to sure. the point where you go, oh my gosh, yeah. if I started doing this 40 hours a week and scaled it, I could outpace my current income.
0: Absolutely. And that's how it grows. I mean, the mistake so many people make starting something is they take out the loan, they try it, 4 years down the road, it's like, oh my gosh, it's not done what they thought. And so they're stuck with a failed business and still a loan to pay back. So move at the speed of cash, Jessica. Go slow with the ideas. Now, I would say we should give her Ken Coleman's book, Find the Work You're Wired to Do. There's an
2: Love
0: assessment
2: it.
0: On the back of the book. And take that assessment and see if some ideas generate. But and our team will pick up, Jessica, if you stay on the line. But yeah, I think A1 still is finding an income to get this. I'd get the crypto out and I'd start paying down the student loan debt and doing something on the side. So I hope that helps, Jessica.
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0: 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All right, let's go to John in Charlotte. Hi, John. Welcome to the show.
1: Oh, hi. Thank you so much for taking my call.
0: Absolutely.
1: I hope this is a lifesaver. I'm in desperate need for some to try to figure out how do I get out of this situation that I got myself in. Okay, my mortgage is $1,587.88 a month. I owe $175 on the house.
2: You're breaking up on us, John. Speak directly into your phone.
1: I'm sorry.
2: See if we can hear you better.
1: Okay.
2: So 1587, then you got $175,000 left on the mortgage.
1: Correct.
2: Okay.
1: And my rent.
2: So yeah. Close. We'll try to get you a better connection, John, and jump back in
0: I
2: with
0: know.
2: You.
0: You sounded. We will be back, John. Oh, let's try again. Hold on 1 second. Okay, is that better, John?
1: I mean, I can hear you. You got
2: it was a good effort.
0: Okay. Yes.
2: Right.
0: Shoot. He said he can hear
2: us. We'll
0: so
2: jump to our next call and see if we can get you connected.
0: We'll have our phone screeners get back on with you to get a better connection. Okay. We will get back to you, but let's go to Ryan in Asheville up next. Hi, Ryan. Welcome to the show.
3: Hi. Thanks for taking my call.
0: Yep. Absolutely. How can we help?
3: So my wife and I are on baby step 3. We're quickly approaching baby step 4. Just for quick context, between us both, we have 2 pension funds, 2 401ks, and 2 Roth IRAs. My question is, with similar rates of return, if I have approximately $32,000 in a company 401k and only $9,700 in my Roth IRA, is it still better to prioritize my Roth IRA?
2: Do you have a Roth 401k option?
3: Yes.
2: Okay.
3: I contribute $120 a month as a Roth contribution.
0: What's the match? Are they giving you a match at your company?
3: So it's not a match. It's actually they contribute 5% regardless of what
0: I
3: contribute.
0: Okay.
2: So if you did $0, they're still putting in 5% of your income.
3: That's correct. Yeah, I'm a first responder within a local government, and so that's kind of the standard practice.
2: One of the perks. That's great. Okay, so let's talk about your investment strategy here. Is the pension, is that automatic, enforced?
3: Yeah, so it's a 6% from my check into the pension fund, and of course I can't change that.
2: Got it.
3: And then it's based on the average 4 highest consecutive years of salary at full maturity.
2: Okay, so we recommend 15% of your income going into retirement once you hit baby step 4. So once you get the fully funded emergency fund. And the order you would do that in is match beats Roth beats traditional. So you said you get a match regardless, so that's kind of nice. It's kind of a moot point. But if you have a Roth 401k, you sort of get the best of the both worlds from your Roth IRA, meaning it's after-tax money, but it's going to grow tax-free. So
3: yeah.
2: That might help with your conundrum. What a lot of people do if they don't have a Roth 401k, they'll go to the Roth IRA first, fill that up. That's $7,500 for this year. And then if they still haven't hit 15% of their income, they'll go back to the traditional 401k. But in your case, you might say, I want to do all 15% to my Roth 401k and be done.
3: Okay.
2: But the good news is the balances don't matter. So you're going to see this. It's not like if you invest in the $32,000 401k, it's going to have higher growth than the IRA.
0: Ryan, how much do you make a year?
3: So between my wife and I, the gross is $102 a year.
0: How about you, though? Like, because we're talking about your numbers and your stuff. What's
3: mine's 65 a year.
0: 65. Okay. Because I'm thinking if the 6% of the pension that you have going in, we always say that half of the pension is what counts towards your 15% on baby step 4, because there is money going in, which is great. So you want to include some of it, but you don't have a lot of control. And sometimes they put it in pretty conservative investment, so it's not very aggressive. So that would be, so 3% of your pension is the 15. Are you following me? So you got 12% left of your income, and you'll be investing a total probably of around $9,000. So you really could go fill up that Roth IRA at $7,500, and you mm-hmm. know that leaves you, you know, $1,500 left. You could just throw at the 401k if you wanted, because you're getting 5%, right? We don't count the employer's match or the employer's contribution in the 15%, but it's still good to know that it'd be close to, you know, 7% going in the 401k. Yeah. It's probably what I would do.
2: Yeah. And it, like, here's what I did at Ramsey for a long time, is just 15% into my Roth 401k here, and that way I never saw the money. And so it sort of forces the discipline, because it shows up before you ever get your paycheck, versus some people going, hey, I've got extra money. Should I fund the Roth IRA, or should I go on vacation? Mm-hmm. And so sometimes it's just nice to force yourself to eat the vegetables, which is kind of what you do when you dial up that investment in your 401k to 12% in your case.
0: But going from a pension to a Roth and then some in a 401k, that is great. And you guys doing that, and your wife's income, you know, your wife doing the same on her side
2: of it all.
0: Amazing.
2: How old are you
0: guys? Amazing.
2: That's impressive to be
3: at. So I am 27 and she is 26.
0: Oh, good for you guys. Well, amazing. You're gonna kill it, y'all. Absolutely. All right, let's go back to John. Let's see if we got him on the line. John, are you there?
4: Yes, ma'am.
0: Mm-hmm. Oh, you sound clear. Clear as day.
4: Oh,
0: okay,
4: good.
0: Perfect. Okay. So we have your mortgage, and then you're saying what you had left on it was about $175,000 on your house. So what's your main question?
4: All right, the main question is, I have roughly $23,000 in credit card and loan debt.
0: Okay.
4: And now my Social Security is only $1,561 a month.
0: Okay.
4: And I only net around $500 from the rental property that I have.
0: Okay.
4: So that averages out to about $2,000 a month.
2: That's all of your income?
4: So that's it.
2: Oh,
4: so
2: boy.
0: How old are you, John?
4: I'm an old man. Oh, my God. I'm 74.
0: Oh, I'm not too old. You're good.
4: Oh, thank you.
0: A young 74.
4: Well, God bless you for that one. Thank you so much. I accept that.
2: So you make a little over $2,000 a month between Social Security and this investment property. What are your expenses every month between the minimum debt payments and your bills?
4: All right. Now, I have a rental that I pay rent in North Carolina. That's $625 a month. Then I have my credit card debt is $1,200 a month. And that's about it.
2: What's the rental in North Carolina for?
4: Because of the house that I rent. Because the house that I own is in another state.
0: Okay, so you have two mortgages.
4: No. One mortgage and one rent.
2: Okay, so who's in the other house that has the mortgage on it?
4: Oh, my renters. You know, my tenants.
2: Oh, so that's you're making $500 a month between the mortgage payment versus what they're paying.
4: Yeah, you're right. Right.
2: Okay.
4: Right.
2: Well, something's got to give here.
0: Yeah. How much? If you sold that house, how much equity is in that house?
4: Well, it's worth. Zillow's got it up there for about $310.
0: And you owe 170. And you owe 175.
4: Correct.
2: So you might net 110, 115 after fees.
0: And you're renting for where you're living
4: correct.
0: Right now. Okay.
4: Correct.
0: Okay. Uh-huh. Gotcha. Okay. I
4: wanted to do like a home equity or a cash out, but I don't know who, because I just there's basically, well, there's two mortgages on the house now, so I don't know if anybody to take hold it. Well, let me. I don't know if I can if anyone would take their place if I were to try to get a cash out to pay off the credit card.
2: That's just moving around debt, though. What we need to do is get out of the debt, which is going to require deeper sacrifice. So I would be looking at selling this whole thing and using that proceeds to pay off the debts. And maybe you'll be able to at least get by.
0: Yeah, and maybe
2: off
0: you'll
2: of
0: have
2: Social Security and maybe some part-time work.
0: And after everything's paid, hopefully it's $100,000 left. And then the hope would be that maybe you can find something small. That's probably what I would do, John, is probably sell this rental. And it's in another state. You don't want to be a long-term, long-distance landlord.

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0: Well, if you're new to the Ramsey Show, it's important to know the way we filter our questions, we give our advice, we think through scenarios is in a pretty consistent manner, if you will, because there's a plan that we follow called the 7 baby steps, and it really is the plan to get yourself in control of your money, get out of debt, save, invest, pay off your house, everything you really need to do in your life when it comes to your money and the order at which you should do it. So if you're not familiar with it, make sure to check it out. We'll put a link down below for those of you watching on YouTube or listening on podcast to check out the 7 baby steps, because this is one of the most helpful things that you can do for your financial journey. All right, let's go to, is it Luis in Indianapolis? Hi, welcome to the show.
1: Hi, thank you. Thanks for having me. So basically I'm calling because I'm trying to figure out whether selling my car is actually a smart financial decision or whether my partner is right about me being impulsive again. So a little backstory, basically in December, my old car broke down. I tried buying a cheap 2 to 3K car, but the very next day it wouldn't start. I got frustrated, made an emotional decision and bought a $43,000 car. Even though I always told myself I wouldn't buy a new car because of depreciation. So basically now I'm considering selling it, but I'm not trying to upgrade or buy another expensive car. I started this a side business, mobile detailing. So I bought a van. So right now I wouldn't be in rush buying a different car, probably in the next month or so. My partner thinks I should just leave everything alone because I have a history of making impulsive decisions.

0: since I was in high school. So I said I would never buy one because, you know, depreciation. So I made sure to buy a $3,000 car.
1: But how much did you have?
2: You know, there's
1: had the money.
2: There's a middle ground here. We're, you know, it doesn't have to be from a
1: 3 to 43. There's a gap here, $40,000 gap. Yeah. We can talk about.
2: Okay, so, did you? Is it on payments?
0: So I bought it January, like I said, I don't know, December of last year. And I actually paid it off end of February. So
2: okay,
0: that year. Yeah, I graduated nursing school January of 25, had about $15K in savings, and throughout that 2025, I saved up a total of like $35,000. Wow.
2: So did you spend all of your money on this car?
0: On the car, and I had a $24,000 student loan, so it was both of them.
2: Oh, so you did, okay.
0: So basically all of my savings and earnings I spent on the car.
2: Yes, so that probably is not smart.
1: Do you have any other debt, or are you debt-free now?
0: I'm debt-free now. I make sure, you know, I don't have a budget. I don't do a budget or anything like that, but, you know, I kind of go my paycheck's every 2 weeks, so I just kind of go.
1: Do you think, just spitballing, do you think a budget would help you make less impulsive decisions?
0: I think so. I definitely think so. I tend to be very, I just tend to be, kind of go with the flow, and I usually like structure. But for some reason, when it comes to budgeting, I tend to find different kinds of budgeting apps, but nothing really grabs my attention. So I just end up going to, you know, just kind of mental budget.
1: Clearly that one's not working. So let's try a downloaded app for now. I'm going to gift you one called Every Dollar. I'm going to give you the premium version. It'll connect to your bank account. That's step one. We got to make a budget, and your partner can be your accountability partner and saying, hey, that brand new car was not in the budget this month. Now, if you want to save up and get a car, let's put it in the budget and say $1,000 a month. We're going to put away in a sinking fund. And by the end of 2 years, we got 24 grand.
2: Well, and how much do you make a year?
0: So, I make a total of like 90,000, pick up some extra shifts in the side business. So I'd say about 100K.
2: Okay. Okay.
1: And the van's paid off?
0: Yeah. So, you know, this was impulsive too, right? In summer, I basically had a savings of like 15,000. I ended up putting 10,000 on like the 4,000 or 5,000 on the van and the equipment. So then basically right now I have $5,000, you know, in savings.
2: Okay. So I honestly, because you're under the, we say that you're anything with motors and wheels that you own should be no more than 50% of your take home pay. But let me get this right, though. The car, the $43,000 car, is different than the van, right?
0: Correct. Yeah, that's just more of the van. I usually just use it to, like, go from.
2: And how much is it worth, would you say?
0: The van, I'd say it's probably worth about $3,500.
2: Oh, okay. You know, it's paid off. At this point, I think you would. I don't know if I would sell it because I think that you're going to take the hit of it being a one-year-old car, and I don't know. You know what I mean? Like, at this point, the car isn't the issue. You're the issue now with your money.
1: Yeah, if you made, like,
2: you have to control yourself.
1: A blood oath to yourself and God and your partner that no more impulsive decisions, we're going to budget for all these things, then it's okay to keep it. Now, it might be a stark reminder of your past decisions, and if that's the case, if it's going to keep you up at night, you know, slamming your head on a desk going, I shouldn't have done that, then sure, sell it as just so you can stop letting that live in your head rent-free. But as far as our parameter goes, it is a lot of car for a young guy, even though you're making good money, but it's not violating the parameter so much that I would say you need to go sell this tomorrow, you're broke, it's not freeing up a payment, you're not needing it to pay off any other debt. So if you love the car, you can keep it. What kind of car is this?
0: It's a basic 2025 Honda Accord. Is it hybrid touring?
1: So, okay. Yeah, that's a sweet ride.
0: I was obsessed with it, but now it's just kind of just sitting there. You know, I don't even want to put the miles on it, right? Because eventually I do want to sell it.
2: No, you got
1: to
2: live.
1: Just drive it till the wheels fall off.
2: Yeah, you bought it. You got
1: That should be the pact you make, is I have to drive this thing for 10 years to prove to myself that I don't impulsively jump in and out of decisions.
2: So your goal needs to be to build up an emergency fund of at least 3 months. Put that aside and then start investing your income. Because Luis, you can start making smart decisions today. Because the guy you've been at this point is a little bit, you know, on a whim and an expensive whim that you go on. And that's how you're

0: going to live your whole life is kind of this like whim to whim versus saying I'm a guy that does have structure. I have fun and I enjoy my money, but I'm going to have a plan around it and some level of control when it comes to my spending so that I know what is going on. And that's what the budget's going to help you do. And you put all that together, you're going to do fine. Like you are. You worked hard. I mean, you paid off, gosh, the car and $24,000 in student loans in a year. So you obviously have a strong work ethic. I think you're going to be able to make some great money. You just want that money to be put to good use. So I hope that's helpful. But yeah, stay on the line. We'll pick up and get you every dollar premium for free.
1: I like these promises. I will not go into debt ever again. Mm-hmm. Unless it's a 15-year mortgage, and I will not make impulsive purchases, and I'm going to let my partner advise me and give me wisdom, because they know me better than anyone.
0: And she's probably like, stupid Luis, what are you doing again?
1: What are you doing?
0: You bought a business? I bet he came home. That's what he said. He's like, listen, I bought a car dealing business.
1: Every time
0: business.
1: He comes home, there's a new decision in the driveway.
0: And then he's like, I bought a new car. She's like, what? And it's jumping from extreme to extreme, which can happen, but you go from a beater, $2,000 car that won't start.
1: It sounds like
0: you
1: had money.
0: We
1: don't tell people go buy $2,000 cars for the rest of your life.
0: If you have money, yeah, you could have gotten a great.
1: If you're in crippling debt, you need something to go
0: car.
1: From A to B.
0: Go get a $15,000 car. There's that middle ground there that's important versus letting your emotions take over always. So logic is going to help you, my friends.
1: Always move slow. Sleep on it. Just sleeping on it might change your life. Whatever it is, $10, $10,000. Give it a rest first.

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4: Hey guys, Rachel Cruz here. So many parents I talk to lately feel a little lost when it comes to talking to their kids about money. It comes up when I'm coaching people and even in my own group of friends. 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
0: Hey guys, Dave Ramsey here. 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

0: Welcome back to The Ramsey Show in the Fairwinds Credit Union Studio. I am Rachel Cruz, hosting this hour with George Camel. We are answering your questions at 888-825-5225. So give us a call. We're talking about your life and your money. Up next, we have Brooke in Salt Lake City. Hi, Brooke. Welcome to the show.
1: Hi, how are you guys?
0: Hi, we're doing great. How can we help?
1: Good. I am just curious, how do you stay humble but stand up for yourself when your family members make comments about you not having money, but they don't know the whole story?
0: No. What happened?
1: We tried a little humble lifestyle and, you know, use the Every Dollar app, and we just get comments sometimes randomly, mostly from my husband's mother, and she says things like, I wish you did things like your uncle and you were smart with your money instead of buying this, I don't know, $2,000 hunting bow, is what happened yesterday.
2: Your husband bought a hunting bow for $2,000?
1: Yeah, he's going to.
2: Mm-hmm. Okay.
0: And she said,
2: she doesn't think that's a wise decision.
1: She doesn't think that we save for it and pay cash for things.
2: Would that make a difference to her, or does she just think this is a stupid purchase?
1: Her comment was mostly like, your uncle saves and saves and then buys what he wants when he wants to.
0: Well, do you,
1: when he has
0: you
1: the
0: not,
1: money.
0: You don't have to respond to anything she says. She doesn't get a vote in your life. But did you
1: yeah,
0: not say,
1: right,
0: that's what we do?
1: Yeah, we did. And she just said, well, it doesn't seem like that. And it's just hard, like, to, when people say things like that and without wanting to be like, oh, well, I have all this. Like, how do you just...
2: Without needing to prove yourself?
1: Yeah, yeah.
2: Has she always been this way? Do you guys have this kind of relationship where most things she says bothers you?
1: A little bit.
2: Okay.
1: Yeah, a little
2: just maybe
1: bit.
2: Par for the course with mother-in-laws. I don't know, but
1: yeah.
2: I think this is maybe tip of the iceberg of she's just this kind of a judgier person and rubs you the wrong way. And like Rachel said, she doesn't know
0: rude.
2: Your life.
0: And super rude.
2: Yeah, and just
0: could
2: rude.
0: You imagine telling
2: if
0: your
2: this
0: kid,
2: was my mom,
0: I really wish you
2: why
0: were
2: Why doesn't
0: more
2: your
0: like,
2: husband step in and take her aside and go, hey, Mom,
0: yeah,
2: listen,
0: you
2: don't
0: get
2: don't
0: a vote.
2: This.
0: We don't need your opinion.
1: Yeah, he did last night after the fact. And we've gotten comments sometimes from other family members that we have too, not like to this extent. It's been a little more subtle here and there. But he did pull her aside last night. But it's just, he's like, how much do I tell her? Do I tell her we have all this money? Do I tell her how much we make? Do I tell her we have all this in retirement? Like,
0: but she doesn't.
1: Is she worried about us? You know?
2: I don't think he needs to show her a spreadsheet. I think he can just have a conversation saying, hey, Mom, appreciate your comments. They are unneeded. We're doing fine financially. We don't
0: you
2: go into debt for things. We
0: can,
2: save up.
0: You can mind your own business. Like, I feel like she doesn't even deserve, I mean, on one extreme, like, she doesn't even deserve
2: I'm just
0: a comment.
2: Trying to shut this down. You know what I mean? Like, we don't need to have conversations like this. We're doing fine. If we need help, if we're struggling, well, you'll know.
0: No.
2: We'll let you know if we need help from
0: you. I won't let her know.
2: Well, if they want the comments,
0: oh,
2: if we're looking for your
0: yes.
2: opinions, we will ask for them.
0: That's it. I think it's that. If we want
1: right.
0: your opinion about money, we will ask.
2: But, how is she
0: but
2: doing
0: it's
2: financially?
0: It's just a rude thing to say to someone.
2: Do you think she's projecting?
1: Yeah. She definitely, I don't think she's doing amazing financially. I don't think she's doing awful, but I don't think that she's at a point where she should be at like her age. But
2: okay.
0: Yeah. Well, this is easier said than done, Brooke. But I mean, I honestly, you, your whole life, when you try to dance around what other people are thinking and trying to prove yourself, that's just a long, exhausting life. So there does have to be a level of, which is easier said than done. I know, but where you have to be like, this is our story. This is what we're choosing to do. And other people can make judgments, make comments, but it, it is what it is. And we're secure enough in our plan. And we know what we're doing that we don't even need the affirmation of the outside people to feel good about what we're doing. We don't need them to even know. Because it's none of their business.
1: And that's usually what we're like.
0: Yeah,
1: like
0: yeah. But this just bothered you. This bothered you.
1: Yeah.
0: What other comments are made? You said that this was the most obvious comment. Are there, like, passive-aggressive?
1: It's just been... No, it's just been things like where we make it a point to say in front of our kids, instead of saying, we don't have the money for that, we say, it's not in the budget, right? So we say that to people when they're like, hey, do you want to go to St. George next week? And we're like, oh, no, sorry, that's not in the budget. We didn't plan for that this month. And then they say, oh, okay. You know. Like, so it's just little things like that where you can tell that they're like, oh, like, why can't you just do it?
0: Sure. Yeah.
1: And it's hard to.
0: And you can't, right? Like, you guys aren't at a point that.
1: We could.
0: Yeah.
1: We're on baby step six, and we have plenty of money. We make about, like, $240 a year and put 18 to 20% away. Like,
2: wow. Way to
1: go. We're doing just fine. But we just.
0: Yeah.
1: We just budget.
2: Well, you have different priorities than other people. Some people want to go on vacations every couple months, and you guys spend your money on a crossbow. Like, it just, it depends on your personality. So as long as you're living out of your values and you're not, you know, sort of shorting yourself by saying, we can't spend. Instead, go, here's what we choose to spend on.
0: That's what I do want to make sure, bro, is that you guys are enjoying your life, but you're comfortable with the decisions you've made. You don't. Okay, that's great. That's what I want. I don't. Because sometimes we get people.
1: And we go on trips and stuff all the time, but we just.
2: The children aren't suffering.
1: For that next month.
0: Yeah. And, you know, to shift the language a little bit, just as a thought, since you guys are on baby step six, and since you could technically put it in the budget if you wanted to, right?
1: Right.
0: I do wonder if the sentiment of it's not in the budget usually means that we don't have the money for it right this second, but when you have the ability to, you know, you could just say, sorry, we can't, and the kids start to hear more. We get to make decisions based on our value system because mom and dad have done so well. And because we followed a budget for so long, we actually have the ability to do some of this, but we're just choosing not to. Does that make sense?
1: Gotcha.
0: Versus villainizing the budget, not to other people. I'm thinking more of the kids, even though I tell my kids that all the time. Right. I was like, we don't have the money for that. Stop it. Stop it.
1: Yeah.
0: Stop.
2: Shuts down the conversation.
0: It does. It does. But I always do wonder, because you guys are on this side, right? Like, it would be different too if you were getting out of debt and you're on baby step one, two, or three, and you're, then it really is not in the, like, you really don't have the money to do it. And that's a fair reality. But I wonder the narrative at which you talk. And again, this is less about other people, maybe more within your home and for yourself to give yourself, I don't know, the permission to be like, yeah, we're able to do this, but we're going to just choose to say no. Because we don't want to spend the money there. Does that make sense?
2: Yeah, you want your kids and everyone else to see that you're making decisions out of confidence in who you are and what your value are instead of a place of weakness. Of this, like, well, I don't know. It's not in the budget. I do think the language matters.
0: Yeah.
2: And we always say more is caught than taught. So the kids will grow up thinking, well, we never had money for that. Instead of, well, we had the money. That wasn't a priority for us.
0: For mom and dad. Yeah. And that they're grown up enough that they don't feel like they're having to be swayed in every situation. But
2: to do things because someone else asked them or pressured them.
0: That's right. Yeah. Yeah. I don't know. Just a thought, Brooke. I appreciate the call, though. But yeah, the mother-in-law thing, I think there's just a point that you have to say, of course she'd make these comments. It is what it is. And you keep moving on. Don't let it pin you down and ruin your day.

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0: Maple, Georgia. I think some of my favorite memories growing up were trips. It's probably my love for travel.
1: Ramsey's love travel.
0: We love to travel. And mom and dad, they would always, we went from like camping in tents as they were getting out of their, you know, trying to, out of the bankruptcy and all of that. And then by the time I hit probably late middle school, high school, we actually went on like vacations. We went on trips and mom and dad made it a priority. They do love to travel and they still do. But one of the things we did all the time is we cruised. We were a cruising family.
1: Wow.
0: So you're either a cruiser or you're not. So I hear. And we did the big ships. Even as adults, we've done some in Europe. They've taken us before we had kids, but it was like Winston, my sister and her husband. And we did like a Baltic Sea, like a smaller boat,
1: ooh,
0: like some really fun experiences. And they're some of the best memories, again, I've had are these trips. And so thanks, Dave and Sharon, for that. But the great thing is that Dave's love for cruising has spilled over.
1: It's infiltrated Ramsey Solutions.
0: Into Ramsey land, you can say. And the idea of going on a cruise called the Live Like No One Else cruise came about a few years ago. We did our first one. It was a year ago is when we were there, March of 25.
1: Yeah.
0: And this is for people in baby steps 4, 5, and 6. So once you're out of debt and you have your fully
1: and
0: funded
1: seven. You can come if you're on seven.
0: Oh, sorry. Yeah.
1: A lot of seveners.
0: And sevens. Lots
1: we
0: of
1: forget
0: sevens.
1: About seveners.
0: I know. Sevens. A lot of seveners, actually. And it was like this, hey, we talk about the sacrifice and everything you have to do to get yourself in a good financial position. And so you live like no one else. And then later you get to live and give like no one else. So let's do the Live Like No One Else cruise for those people. And let's celebrate and have fun and create memories with your life, right? And to enjoy it with other people. And so we're so pumped because we're doing it again. And this next one coming up is in March of 27. And it is, it's filling up, George.
1: 7 nights, Western Caribbean, Bahamas, Jamaica. Ooh, I want to take you. We got Grand Cayman, Cozumel. It's the entire ship is Ramsey fans.
0: That's it.
1: The Ramsey personality, Dave and all
0: and
1: of
0: look
1: us.
0: And look at it. It's beautiful. It is it's a
1: gorgeous.
0: Nice ship, Holland American. Dave had to approve. You know that. He had
1: yes.
0: to say that he would
1: well,
0: enjoy
1: he said
0: this.
1: He doesn't want Walmart of the seas
0: yes,
1: out there.
0: Yes, I know.
1: He wants it to be classy.
0: It is. It's such a beautiful, nice ship. My kids, they're coming for part of it.
1: I can't wait.
0: It overlaps with our spring break. I know. And so, yeah, it's so fun, you guys. And all the Ramsey personalities will all be there every night. We'll be hanging out.
1: We have
0: during
1: all
0: the day
1: new content. We're going to do the world's largest debt-free scream, live tapings of your favorite Ramsey shows, maybe even Smart Money Happy Hour. Who
0: yes.
1: knows?
0: Oh, look at us, Lord George, just laughing.
1: We got to make a drink
0: laughing
1: live on stage.
0: The set.
1: It was
0: know.
1: Disastrous and hilarious. It was great.
0: It was great. But yeah, join us, if you will, again, if you're on Baby Steps 4 or beyond, and let's celebrate together so you can secure your cabin. And if you want to go to RamseySolutions.com/events to book, or we have a little QR code on screen if you're watching on YouTube that you can click on. But we want to hang out with you next March of 27. Come cruise with us. It'll be some good memories. All right, let's go to Houston, Texas, and we have Cormac. Is that how we
1: yeah.
0: would say? Is that it? Did I pronounce it correctly?
2: Just Cormac. Yes, I'm
0: Cormac. Okay, perfect. Hi, welcome to the show.
2: Hi, thanks for having
0: me. Yes, how can we help?
2: So my wife and I have, over previous, few years between bad luck and bad decisions, we've racked up about $120,000 in debt, not including our home. Feeling the pinch, trying to get things right. I've discovered the program a few months ago and, have the $1,000+ saved up, just trying to get out of debt. However, what I've noticed is because our minimum payments are so high, we're making such a small dent. We're wondering if we're better off doing a Chapter 13 bankruptcy, just consolidating everything, or cashing out one of my Roth IRAs, which would almost cover the full debt, and trying to rebuild.
0: Mm.
1: Wow.
0: Can I ask, what is the 120? What kind of debt is it?
2: A combination of vehicle, but mostly credit card.
0: Vehicle and credit card. Okay. How much do you owe on the vehicle today?
2: $20,000, and that's about what it's worth.
0: $20,000, and that's about what you can get for it. Okay.
2: If I'm lucky.
0: Any money saved besides the $1,000?
2: I've got a couple thousand saved up. I do have I'm a federal employee, so I have my TSP, which is like the 401k,
0: mm-hmm.
2: plus a before I joined that, I had a Roth IRA saved up, which I have about $110,000 in.
0: Okay. So it's $100,000 in credit card debt.
2: Yes.
0: Did you try to start a business, or what was that used on?
2: Unfortunately, I went through, over the past 5 years, there was a divorce that was contested, that was heated. My grandmother and my father passed away within a couple months of each other.
0: Okay. Wow.
2: And then good stuff did happen where I met my now wife and we got remarried and we have two beautiful children of our own. But those also cost money.
0: Yeah. You've had a lot happen.
2: It's been an active couple of years.
0: Yes. Okay, so how much money do you and your new wife make?
2: Combined, about $250,000 a year.
0: Oh, well, that's great. Wow. Yeah.
1: Are you guys investing right now?
2: At the exact moment, no, because I pulled my auto pull out of my paycheck. I withdrew all that, I stopped all that to try and get a handle on the debt.
1: Good. And same with your spouse?
2: Correct.
1: Okay. So I'm just looking at all the options here. So we never encourage bankruptcy.
2: Of course.
1: It will destroy your life for the next 10 years a lot more than it might help it, especially with Chapter 13, where you're just restructuring and you're getting on a payment plan. And so I would look at this amazing income and then your expenses to go, what can we cut out of our lives? How do we make more so that we can get ahead of this? Because right now you're saying the interest alone on $100,000 of credit card debt, what is the minimum payment per month and what's the interest every month?
2: Off the top of my head, the combined payments are well over $3,000 a month.
1: Okay.
2: And the average, if you average out the interest, it's about 25%.
1: But are you guys taking home about $15,000 a month?
2: No, I have a child support payment from my first marriage, so that has a good dip into it. And then medical expenses, as well as we have a second home that we are trying to unload, but in the meantime, it's still costing us money as well.
1: What will the proceeds be from that if you sell it?
2: At this point, we're about to sell it for just cost, just to get out from under it.
1: Okay.
2: But
1: that'll free up at least the mortgage payment.
2: Correct, which would be about, including the tax payment, about $2,000 a month.
1: Okay, great. Would that help you get ahead? Would you be above water here if you freed up the $2,000?
2: My concern is my job has a mandatory retirement of 56 and I'm 38. I only have 18 years left to work. And because I do not have a college degree, I don't feel like I'll be able to get a similar job pay scale-wise. So I am just why I am hesitant to drain my one retirement account is because I'm worried I will not have enough time to rebuild it before I am forced to retire.
1: Sure, that is a concern. And we only tell people that if you're facing bankruptcy, it's the only time that you would ever even consider dipping into retirement. But I would still use that as a last ditch effort, not a let's go green light. Drain your Roth IRA today. I would do everything in my power to use your current assets and future income to knock this debt out over the next couple of years.
2: Yeah.
1: Which I think if you took a good hard look at the budget, you could find some money.
0: Yes. And that's what I'm wondering. So I'm like, okay, say you guys lived off of $4,000 a month, which will feel very different than probably how you have with some child support payments, you said. I feel like you guys could find $4,000 or $5,000 a month.
2: Over the past 6 months, we've cut out, we sold the car. We're trying to get rid of the spare house. We have cut all streaming things. We're trimming. I picked up a second job.
0: Okay, good.
1: Because $5,000 a month thrown at this debt, you're done in about 2 years.
0: Yeah, that's what.
1: So find $5,000 out of this amazing $240,000 a year income and plus extra.
0: Maybe some extra, yeah.
1: See, you can climb out of this without touching retirement.
0: Yeah, you can. It's going to take some time, but do not touch retirement. Don't file for bankruptcy. You guys have the income and the work ethic to get out of it. It may take 2 years.
3: 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So we created the Live Like No One Else Cruise. 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And we're not just showing up and doing speeches. We're on board vacationing with you all week, live shows, debt-free celebrations, and even more. You've listened to us talk about living like no one else for years. Well, this is one place where we're actually going to get to do it together. And what makes this thing so much fun for me, it's one heck of a week. 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
4: 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Yes, put it down. 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
0: Hey guys, Rachel Cruz here. 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

0: So one of the sneaky things about debt, I would say, and building a life around it, and we're talking everything from putting vacations on credit cards to financing furniture to all the above, is you see the price of something and you assume that's it. But the problem is when you use debt, there's a little thing called interest, George, that
1: That'll get you.
0: So the
1: people think, well, it's no big deal, and they don't teach this stuff in school.
0: Yes.
1: They're not telling you what 20% APR actually means.
0: That's right.
1: When it comes to that purchase.
0: Yep. So we wanted to kind of do the math, if you will, on what it actually really is costing you, the hidden cost of this quote unquote American life that people build. And when you do it on debt, again, the numbers change pretty quickly. And
1: now more than ever, there's a way they'll get you out of there with that thing.
0: Yes.
1: Regardless of what payment you can afford and what the interest rate is that they'll tuck into the fine print. So let's talk about sticker price versus actual price. Let's start with a new couch. That's a famous one. You go into any furniture store, they always have some deal happening with the interest.
0: Yep.
1: Zero down, 0% for the first whatever. So let's talk about a new couch. Let's say the sticker price is $1,500 and it's 20% APR for 36 months. So when you hear the word APR, that's an abbreviation for annual percentage rate. This is essentially the full cost per year of borrowing that money. So it's not just the interest rate, it's actually the interest rate plus whatever fees they have all baked into one final rate. So 20% APR for 36 months, what you'd actually pay for that $1,500 couch is $2,007.
0: Gross.
1: So over $500 in interest alone.
0: $500.
1: But think about that. That makes the effective interest rate about 33%. About a third of that couch you paid extra in interest.
0: Extra to go.
1: That's crazy.
0: Okay, let's look at credit cards. Let's say you got a $6,600 balance and, you know, you have a 22.8% APR. And you'll be paying about $300 a month. So if you do that, it's going to take you about 2 years and 5 months to pay off this credit card. And the final price of the credit card is $8,628. So over $2,000 in interest alone just by saying, hey, we're going to live life on a credit card. May or may not be able to pay it off fully every month. So we're going to kind of just keep it around. And then it ends up with a balance of, $6,600.
1: Wow.
0: Now, okay.
1: That's not even minimum payment.
0: Okay,
1: that's if you're paying extra.
0: Okay, you ready for this? So then option two we have here, same APR, 22.8%, and you just do minimum payments, okay? The payoff time is 20 years and 1 month, and the final price will be $17,060. So you're paying $10,500 in just interest if you're just paying the minimum payments.
1: That's wild. And if you are able to watch on YouTube, Spotify, we've got the charts up to visualize all of this, and it is staggering just to look at the numbers on this, to think, now, I hope nobody takes 20 years to pay off $6,000.
0: No, surely not. But listen,
1: the fact remains, a lot of people are just making minimum payments because they can't or don't know
0: for
1: to
0: years.
1: Put extra
0: yeah,
1: on
0: maybe
1: it.
0: Not for 20 years. Years, but for a good amount, for sure.
1: Can you imagine? And that whatever that thing was you put on the credit card, long ago, like the
0: 20 years ago,
1: that's a lot of stupid tax to pay.
0: Let's go back 20 years. You got a little 2006 action. What did you buy in 2006?
1: What decisions was I making at 17 years old?
0: At 18,
1: I don't want to know the stupid stuff I was buying. Wow. Okay, now let's move on to a bigger one, a car.
0: Yep. So sticker price $35,000, financing at 7% for 5 years, final price $41,582. So an extra, we'll go $6,600 in interest alone.
1: And think about this. That car is no longer worth $35,000 because we know that, you know, cars go down in value about 60% in 5 years.
0: Yeah.
1: So that $35,000 car, you'll be lucky if it's $15,000 to $20,000.
0: Well, what's hard is 35, and that's before sales tax, registration, dealer fees, warranties, all of that. So that easily could be out the door at 40, 42.
1: Ouch.
0: Yep. So you're watching what it is. It is
1: financing a car is one of the biggest wealth killers for the middle class in America today. You don't realize just how bad it is when you're paying interest on a depreciating asset going down in value. All right, finally, the house. Now, this one can feel like the least dumb decision because it's a house. It's an asset. It's going to go up in value over time. So let's talk about a sticker price of $350,000 for that house, and you're going to put 20% down. So $70,000 down. And you're going to do a 30-year mortgage at 6% APR. Well, the final price of that $350,000 house is $674,000.
0: Mm.
1: Around $324,000 in interest, which is almost as much as the house. That's crazy.
0: Wild. Wild. And if you did a 15-year mortgage, then you'd pay $179,000
1: less
0: in interest. So almost $200,000 you save in interest just by paying it off in 15 versus 30.
1: Which is why we always tell people,
0: yes,
1: just get the 15. Don't get a 30 and think you're going to pay it off like a 15.
0: Force yourself in it. Yeah, and I think what's hard is again, you in these individual situations, it may feel like a good idea. Like, sure, let's just put the vacation on the credit card, or we need some new furniture. So in this one situation, we're going to do this. But what happens is that this builds over time. And for a lot of people, you're not able to pay it off in 6 months to a year if you're just living paycheck to paycheck and not really making a plan for it. So to make another debt decision easily could come up 9 months, 12 months after the other decision, right? And it just keeps piling up. And then you realize how much money of your money you're sending, not just for the item, because it's not just the sticker price, but all the interest to the banks and everything. And these industries are there to make money, and they know how to do it. For in America especially, oh my gosh, how much people take out debt.
1: The amount
0: for this
1: of
0: stuff.
1: Interest lenders are collecting every year would boggle your mind. So here's the thing to remember. Wealthy people earn interest. Broke people pay interest. You want to be on the wealthy side, earning it instead of paying it. And remember this, the sticker price is never the final price. So anytime you see that, anytime there's a salesperson involved, they are trained to sell. They are trained to let you focus on the features and the benefits and all how you're going to feel when you leave with that thing. Not the fine print, not the APR, not how much you're going to pay in full. And the taxes and fees will add a little. The interest will add a lot.
0: That's right. Yep. And minimum payments, it's a debt trap. Like that kind of system, that systematic thinking of I'll just pay minimum payments for the rest of my life. That keeps you, guarantees you in a cycle of debt for a really, really long time versus saying, hey, I want to get out of this. I'm going to stop going into debt, and I'm actually going to aggressively pay it off beyond the minimum payments to get out of debt as soon as possible.
1: And lastly, cash changes the math and the mindset. Yes, saving up feels slower. Yes, you're going to have to say no right now, but it's actually the fastest path to taking control of your money, and it makes you think twice. When you were to save up and actually see that amount of money leave your bank account, you think twice about that couch. You go,
0: 100%.
1: Can we find one on Facebook Marketplace? Because
0: we're like, are we good?
1: Oof, it took us 3 months to save up for that couch. I don't know if I want to let go of my hard-earned money. Think about how much of your working hours are spent just giving it to a lender.
0: Mm-hmm.
1: That's crazy to think about.
0: Absolutely. And I'll say this too, when you spend in cash and like larger purchases, You do realize, okay, I may not need that. Like if the cash is there, right? And in our plan, we would say you can pay for it. Like if you have the money for it, that is fine. But still, I mean, we've run into this with our van, even furniture. We've had our furniture for, gosh, it's going on how many years? 7 years.
1: Wow.
0: And so
1: congrats.
0: There's a couple of things we want to upgrade, but you're kind of like, well, the kids are still, I don't know. I almost find myself being like, oh, do we need to? I don't know. You know, because I don't know if I want to. It may hurt to spend that kind of money. But you don't have that emotional attachment always with your money when debt is being used. It is just a sign of a signature.
1: You sort of bypass a big part of your brain that's the logical side and go straight to the, well, I want it now. It's the toddler in you.
0: Yes.
1: Winning.
0: Yes.
1: Do not let the toddler win. So the average individual, the average American, the average broke person just asks, how much per month? How much down? That's the problem. Financially wise people, wealthy people, they ask how much? What is the full cost, total cost? And if I don't have that amount, I'm not buying it. And if you do that, you will take control of your money. So we've got an app that helps you do this. It's called Every Dollar. You can create sinking funds for that next big purchase and do it with confidence and peace. We'll drop a link in the show notes if you're listening on podcast or YouTube to that app.

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0: Hey. 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

0: Well, if you're listening, you're one of the best pieces of marketing we have out there in the world. 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So if you will like, comment, subscribe, share the show, that helps us out a ton.
1: Mention it at your next dinner party.
0: Yeah, just throw it out there.
1: Play it in the background and they go, what is that? What is that about?
0: Is it a Spotify?
1: Who's that sultry voice?
0: Music?
1: That's George Camel.
0: That's what's happening. No Eric Clapton playlists here. No. We got the Ramsey Show.
1: You got me.
0: Yep.
1: That's all you need.
0: All right, let's go to Ben in Chattanooga. Hi, Ben. Welcome to the show.
2: Hi.
0: Hello. How can we help today?
2: So my main question is, should I stretch for a $1.1 million family farm dream on $186,000 salary? My wife's grandparents owned a 28-acre farm in the Northwest Georgia mountains. Mm-hmm. My wife has always dreamed about living on a property like this. About 6 years ago, her grandparents put it up for sale. We found that we were in a position to make an offer, so we offered $500,000 for it. We were living in the Boise area at the time, and that would have been contingent on our house. However, they ended up selling it to someone who offered a higher price, close to the full price. It was $586K. We believe the real estate agent kind of had some influence on that. And this has been kind of a lasting source of disappointment for my in-laws and the family. Now we've relocated to the Northwest Georgia area. The current owners have offered to sell us 17 acres of the farmland for $500K. However, the county blocked the lot split after we completed the survey due to a maximum number of 6 residences on a private road. We went through the variance process with the county. It was denied. After that, the owners offered us at least a purchase arrangement where we put up the price for the 17 acres, $500K with no payments. And then after 36 months, we would purchase the remaining 11 acres. I countered with just an idea of leasing the land outright for $300 a month and then having a

0: this time.
1: Man, y'all are working real hard for this piece of property.
0: Yes, so everybody's working really hard. And so my concerns are just affordability for myself. That's a big debt for my salary.
2: Are you guys renting right now?
0: $650. Yes, we're renting a small home.
1: Would you think about putting the $480 down as a down payment? Because that'd be almost half of it.
0: Yeah, I would be putting down at least the $450 and keep my emergency fund is what I would.
2: What about the stocks? Could you liquidate those?
0: I would like to keep those and keep them growing.
1: Tell me this, Ben. If you did put down $480, it looks like the payments then, and this would be on a 30-year, not a 15. We recommend a 15, but it would be around $4,000 a month. And do you guys bring home around $15K? I'm just trying to figure out if we can make this mathematically work.
2: Yeah, what's your after-tax monthly income without any 401k contributions or healthcare premiums? What is your after-tax monthly income?
0: So after-tax without any of my benefits would probably be around, let's see, it'd probably be around like $12,000.
2: Okay.
0: Probably more like $11,000.
2: So if you did a 15-year like we recommend, that'd be about half your take-home pay. And so you're worried about that legitimately.
1: That's
2: going to make you guys house poor. Now, what does the future hold? Can you buy this thing? Can you set up an agreement where you purchase this thing, let's say 2 years from now, and you guys just sock away cash?
0: I mean, that is kind of what I'm thinking that I would need to do in order to...
2: Because no one else is jonesing for this property. Right?
0: And the
2: people who own it don't really... They're okay getting out of it.
1: Do you want to move to it, Ben?
0: It's a beautiful property.
1: You do? Okay. North Georgia Mountains are gorgeous.
0: My issue is always just does the math add up, and am I going to feel like this is going to weigh down on me with that amount of debt for 30 years? Like, that's always my concern.
2: Yeah, I would not do this today. I think there is a future where this can make sense and you're not stressed out about it.
1: Mm-hmm.
2: I mean, you guys have waited this long for the dream, so let's make sure the dream is a blessing and not a burden once we get into it. Now, do you guys have kids?
0: Yes, we have 5 kids.
2: Okay.
0: 12 and under.
2: Does this move make sense for you guys? Like, if you just did this thing next year, would this work with your jobs?
0: I would need to commute, but I'm already commuting. We live nearby. This is the whole reason we moved here.
2: Okay.
1: Man. Yeah, well, I would see if you can set up a two. I mean, if this is really what you guys are wanting, and you're like, this is going to be a long-term play for us, I would say give it 2 years, because I think after socking away some cash and then maybe cashing out some, you may have to cash out some stocks just to make it work, because you have plenty in retirement. You guys have $700,000, that's what you said?
0: Yeah.
1: Yeah. So your retirement's, I mean, all of it. You're going to be really real estate heavy in general after this, but over time it will even out. Which I'll be honest with you, when my husband and I, when we built and we moved to 19, we were pretty real estate heavy.
2: Yeah, and I was the same way.
1: Yeah, and over years, you work to even it back out, right? And then have more cash and retirement and all of that. But so I think that's okay for the short term. So if this is something that you both really, really want to, then there's going to have to be some sacrifices made. And that's going to be putting away money, seeing if you can get an agreement with them that a purchase in 2 years, holding the value with it not going up. Like, if you can hold the purchase price today and do it in 2 years, and then possibly having to cash out some stocks just to make up a difference. Because I would rather have breathing room and rebuild in the market investments when you're not penalized. Like, I'm not talking about retirement. Don't take anything out of retirement. But I would do that because it sounds like a dream. I mean, it sounds amazing and beautiful, and it's been in the family. Like, it would be worth going in and sacrificing for 2 years to get it, and then knowing the next 3 to 4 years we may be real estate heavy, but it's not gonna sink us. It's not gonna sink you. I mean, I would highly consider it.
2: And then see what you guys can reasonably put away to go. Can we put $6,000-$7,000 away for the next 2 years
1: mm-hmm.
2: and have $170,000 on top of what?

0: we currently have to make this thing make sense? And are you guys working with a good agent?
1: We have not asked an agent yet about any of this.
0: I would get them involved to see.
2: Make sure
0: this
2: comps
0: place,
2: are right. Yeah,
0: is it actually worth $1.1 million? Are they just squeezing you because they know you really want the property? Is this thing really worth $800,000?
1: Okay.
0: So that's the part I want you to do your homework on, not just go, well, it's 1.1. It has to be 1.1.
2: Mm-hmm.
0: You might be able to get it for a lot cheaper if you have some negotiating power, and that's the power of a great agent. 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
2: Well, and you've already played the emotional cards because I know it's a family property. 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
4: 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When my husband Sam and I were broke, paying off $460,000 of debt, listen, finding enough loose change just to buy an iced coffee so I wouldn't overdraw the account, I tell you, that was a well-developed skill. Man, we were so stuck. But that's why I wrote my brand new book, What No One Tells You About Money. 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I'm talking about the hidden emotions like fear, shame, guilt. Now that's the part no one's been talking about until now. 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
6: 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Yes, put it down. 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

0: Welcome back to The Ramsey Show in the Fairwinds Credit Union Studio. I am Rachel Cruz, hosting this hour with George Camel, co-host of Smart Money Happy Hour, with me as well. And we're answering your calls. So the board is full as we speak, but call in 888-825-5225. We'll see if we can get you in the next hour to answer your questions about money. All right, let's go to Fort Wayne, Indiana, and we have Tyler on the line. Hi, Tyler. Welcome to the show.
1: Hey, thank you so much for taking my call. This is incredible.
0: Absolutely.
1: So real, quick and short to the point, my job moved a year ago due to a building closure, and my 15-minute commute turned into a minimum 70-minute commute. So my question is it unreasonable to forfeit or to consider forfeiting our only debt of $100,000, which is our mortgage, at a 3% interest rate? Our payment's only $809. In exchange to get, let's say 40 minutes or a half hour closer to my job. The issue we've had in making this is we purchased our home pre-COVID for $174, typical ranch out in the country, pole barn, et cetera. It's worth $300 to $350, depending on who you ask. That's to keep our mortgage the same, moving closer to the to work. That same price point, I don't want to say less nice, but we wouldn't be happy with that. So we'd have to go up to $400, $450 to have an equal living situation, if you will. And we just don't really feel comfortable. Wanted your expertise on that.
2: What's your income?
1: Mine this year, on track to make $140.
2: Awesome.
1: My wife, around 40.
2: So 180 around, income.
0: So she's
1: 180,
0: 40.
1: 180 total.
0: Okay.
1: Yeah, 9,000 a month being home after retirement's taken out.
0: How much would that be before retirement's taken out?
1: Let's just say my check's about $2,500 a week. Hers is about the same every 2 weeks.
0: Okay.
2: Nice. So here's the deal. Even if you moved up in house, as much as it'll hurt because your mortgage payment is so tiny right now, it's still going to be such a reasonable part of your take-home pay. So if it's less than 25% of your after-tax monthly income, go for it because you're going to increase your quality of life.
0: Yes.
2: Because right now, 140 minutes round trip every day is what you're talking about?
1: 90 minutes, yes. An hour and 10, and which ultimately translates to about 40,000 miles annually on a vehicle. And I sold my truck I had because of the gas guzzling, paid for cash, little small EV car that cut that bill and, just to a fraction of what I was paying in fuel cost. But, still my life has been ate away on the highway.
2: Yeah. And what will your new mortgage be? How much would you take on?
1: To get an equivalent what we have out in the country, just closer, it would be almost about $2,000.
0: Yeah, I just ran the numbers. It looks like $1,800, but you could go up to $2,500 to stay even within the parameter. So you guys are still very conservative, Tyler. Just on a retrospect, to like loosen a little bit of like, you guys would be fine. I know it would hurt, but your quality of life, I'm like, oh my gosh, if you could get 30 minutes close to work, right? Or 20, you're saving almost an hour and a half, almost 2 hours. Like, it's pretty wild.
1: Right. And it's been nice.
0: Do you have kids?
1: To just pay cash for everything. We do. We have one that just graduated. We're paying cash for her.
2: Nice.
1: Future endeavors is school. And then we have a first grader. That's obviously our next concern is we don't want to wait until we're, let's say, totally vested with him being in school with
0: his
1: friend group.
0: I get
1: to
0: that.
1: To then separate him.
0: Yep.
1: He's in first grade, so that's why we're wanting to kind of make a move sooner than later if this is what we want to do.
0: Is the area that you guys would be moving to a good area, like as it for a family and school system and, life, like your life in general, not just the commute side? Would it be a good move?
1: Yeah.
0: Does it excite you?
1: I think we would enjoy it. We live out into the proverbial boonies right now, so we don't want to go into town necessarily and have neighbors. But ultimately, that comes at a cost.
0: Hey, listen, the way
2: pesky neighbors
0: and the way AI's going, you may want to be off the grid. So, Tyler, you might be.
2: The boonies sounds mighty nice these days.
0: You may end up moving back out there. No, I'm just kidding.
2: But the overall question. I found this to be true, that the low interest rates are a curse for many people. It's become golden handcuffs to where they go, well, we wanted to move, but we can't let go of this low interest rate. I'm going, the way Tyler's going, you guys could pay off this house in 7 years and have a 0% interest rate. And so that would be my goal for you guys, is to choose the life you want and, you know, date the rate, knowing it's going to change, it'll fluctuate, you can always refinance later, and more than likely, you'll just pay the dang thing off making extra payments to where it's a moot point.
1: Okay.
2: A couple of years from now. But overall, it sounds like this is the right move for your life right now.
0: And very conservative still, just so you know. I mean, you guys, I wouldn't.
2: If jumping to 6% rate was going to make this payment 50% of your take-home pay, we'd say, well, it's just too much house in general.
0: That's right. All right, let's go to Avery in Tyler, Texas. Hi, Avery. Welcome to the show.
3: Hello?
0: Hi, Avery. Are you there?
3: I'm here.
0: Hi, how are you?
3: Doing great. How are you guys?
0: We're doing good. How can we help?
3: So I am 19 years old. I have a job that the payment is kind of different, and I make anywhere from $5,000 to $9,000 a month.
0: Okay.
3: And I'm kind of in the stage where I'm saving up for a down payment on the house, and I'm having trouble trying to, I guess, get myself to have a little fun with my money.
2: What does that look like for you?
3: What's
2: something
3: you
2: know you should be doing more of specifically?
3: Something I should be doing more of?
2: Yeah, you're saying I need to have more fun. What does that mean? Is that going out with friends? Is that going on a trip? Is that buying something, a car?
3: Yeah, I mean, it's kind of like, I have a fun life. I enjoy my life, but I guess like tickets, like events, stuff like that. But I'm just kind of, I know I can't afford, but $300 for a ticket is also $300 away from a down payment on the house. So I'm just kind of curious if like am I supposed to do that, I guess?
0: Well, first and foremost, I would not feel like you have to or should, you know, X, Y, and Z. I think it is what you want to do, what you enjoy doing. The problem people get in trouble with money when they are a saver, which it sounds like you are, is they end up being controlled by money so much that any decision they make where they have to let go of anything creates such anxiety that the money now is a burden. And it was supposed to be the thing that actually frees you to make decisions and have options. So yeah, I would say I would personally budget, Avery, a percentage of your income that you can just spend and enjoy and force yourself to do it.
2: Guilt-free.
0: But there's a limit, right? You could say up to this point because you have a goal for a down payment and you're going to need X amount saved each month for that to hit that goal. So if you map it out in a budget, you actually give yourself permission to spend. So I would. I mean, I would force myself to spend a percentage of my income to enjoy it because that's part of this whole holistic part of money with you.
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1: Today's question comes from Elizabeth in Nevada, or Nevada, as they say.
0: Nevada. I'm a Nevada girl. Nevada.
1: Forever. Elizabeth says, I'm fortunate to work for a company that puts 15% of my salary into my 401k without me having to contribute anything. Once we wrap up baby step 3 and start baby step 4, should I add my own 15% in addition to my employer's contribution or direct that money toward paying off our house instead? My husband plans on contributing 15% and his company will match 10%. Goodness gracious, these employer matches are crazy.
0: Well done, Elizabeth in Nevada. That's a good plan.
1: Well, the plan doesn't change. You're still going to invest 15% of your own salary, which I know sounds crazy. But you're putting 30, let's say you make $100,000, you're putting 30 grand away. Only 15 of that is yours.
0: Is yours, yes.
1: That's pretty incredible. So I always tell people, if you have too much money in retirement, you can write me hate mail, you can send me a check, whatever you want to do, it's up to you. But I love the idea of building that muscle of investing because you may not have this job forever.
0: That's right.
1: And so it's great to just go, I can live off 15, I can live off of 15% less than I make.
0: Yes.
1: No matter where I work, regardless. I'm really good at investing. That muscle is built up, and I think it's easy to get a little lackadaisical when the employer's doing all the work for you.
0: That's right. And that's why we even say the employer match in general, even if it's 3%, obviously not 15%, if 3%, 5%, it doesn't count towards your 15%, because you're exactly right, George. There's something about putting your own money away and knowing that, hey, I can do this. You always say, eat the vegetables first. Like,
1: eat the vegetables first.
0: And then you have like a lot of freedom then to say, well, we really can enjoy and be very generous. Like, there's so much freedom in knowing that what is taken care of that needs to be taken care of is done.
1: And I'm telling, I mean, I don't know how old they are, but if they've got a couple of decades on them and they're investing this much.
0: It's insane. Does she say how much she makes? No, they don't say. I wonder how much
1: they
0: make.
1: But I feel like this is a pretty... You're doing pretty well. This is not I'm making $12 an hour and my employer matches 15% of my salary.
0: Right.
1: This is probably they're making good six figures together.
0: Well done.
1: Way to go.
0: Good job, Elizabeth. All right, let's go to Valentina. Oh, beautiful name. Here in Nashville. Hey, welcome to the show.
2: Hi, how are you guys doing today?
0: Hi, we're doing great. How can we help?
2: Yeah, well, I was calling because my husband and I just welcomed our first baby, a little boy.
0: Oh, congratulations.
2: Yeah. Thanks so much. We're over the moon about him. But we currently have $33,000 in debt, and we've been working on paying off our debt. We don't have much in our savings. My husband works a full commission job, so meaning that his income is like it's a variable. Mm-hmm. I do have a base pay. I go back to work next week, actually. I work as a paralegal.
0: Oh,
2: so
0: nice.
2: My question is, how should we be prioritizing paying off our debt, saving money with his variable income as well?
0: Well, it stays the same with the baby step. So that $1,000 is still that starter emergency fund. And then everything else you guys will throw at that debt. How much do you guys make a year together?
2: So together we make, this year we'll clear, I just got a raise, so it'll be $160,000.
0: Oh, good. Well, the good thing about this is you guys won't be in debt for too long. I mean, how quickly do you think you could pay this off?
2: Well, our goal is to have it within a year or sooner.
0: Okay, yeah. And if you really ramp it up and you do it in 9 months, then again, that starter emergency fund is only there for 9 months and everything is being thrown at the debt. And then if something does come up, and this is true for anybody, regardless if you have kids or not, if something comes up, then what you were throwing at that debt, which would have been what, probably $4,000-ish possibly a month, just if an emergency happens, don't throw it at the debt that month, fix the emergency. And for sure, that amount of money should fix most things, that $4,000. And if you have to pause for 1 or 2 months to fix whatever life throws at you, you do that and you just do it at the speed of cash. And so instead of it going to debt, you use that money to fix the emergency. But for you guys, for 9 months, we'll just, you say a prayer and be like, all right, I think we can We can go through this, but I understand.
1: Is he making zero in a given month, or is it like it fluctuates between 4 and 6?
2: So for him, actually, it's fluctuated between like $6,200 to $8,000.
0: Oh, okay. Right.
1: So he hasn't had a $0 month.
2: No, that's correct. Right.
1: So here's what we're going to do. We're going to budget based off of the floor. His lowest month in the last couple months, we can say we know it's going to be at least 6. Let's add that to yours. Let's budget off of that. And then anything above that goes toward the debt.
0: Yeah. So, so you guys will be budgeting your income with saying we're going to be throwing X amount of debt. And then if he makes extra, that's an extra $2,000 to throw out what was already budgeted to pay off the debt. So, yeah, this could speed it up pretty quick.
1: And I would have an aggressive goal if I were you guys with this awesome income and this small amount of debt comparatively. Just aim for 6 months, and if it takes 7, we're still going to cheer you on. But that's that's $5,500 going toward the minimums plus extra. If you can just say $5,500 a month goes towards the debt no matter what, then we're gonna make sure our bills are paid, of course, and insurance and all that. But if you guys can just focus as a team and go $5,500 must go towards debt this month, you'll be done in 6 months.
0: Yeah, that's amazing. Incredible. Congrats. Let's go to Daniel in Sacramento. Hi, Daniel. Welcome to the show.
3: Hi, Rachel and George. How are you guys doing today?
0: We're doing great. How can we help?
3: All right. So I have a question for you guys about whether it be wise to sell my house so I can cash flow nursing school. To give you guys some quick stats on me, I'm 37 years old, no kids, not married. $105,000 is my gross income. I do have $30,000 in a personal loan and $9,000 remaining on a student loan. My house is valued at anywhere from $525,000 to $550,000, and I owe $375,000 on it still. The two programs I'm looking at, they're both bachelor's of nursing programs. So one is a 2-year state program that's about $30,000 for the 2 years. And the other one is a accelerated 1-year program that's almost $100,000 for the 1 year. And so that's why I don't want to go back into debt, obviously, for that. But it seems like the house would be a way to cash flow that. But also, I'd hate to sell the house and lose out on that.
0: Yeah, because you'll be getting like $175,000 in equity to fix a $30,000 problem. It feels out of balance to me.
3: Mm-hmm. Yeah, and with the salary being that, I mean, I make $105 as a nurse here in California. It'd probably be, $150 to $180 is what I've kind of researched around there. Mm-hmm. And obviously that's a big enough jump, but I don't know if it's enough to offset selling a house considering how expensive houses can be in California.
1: Yeah. What are you doing now for work?
3: I work for the state government. I'm a manager.
1: And what is what's driving the urgency around this? Does this have to happen in 2 months from now, or can it happen a year and 2 months from now?
3: No. So, I mean, I finished up most of the prereqs. So I'm right now kind of in preparing for the application season. So if I were to get into a program, it'd probably be either the summer of 27 or the fall of 27.
1: Okay.
0: So do you have, I mean, if it's 15, if the $30,000 for 2 years, is that $15,000 then per year?
3: Yeah, that's my guess. The $30,000 is,
0: I mean, I don't know, Dan. I would just work extra and save. And
1: yeah, can you kind of just cash flow this thing and keep
0: like
1: the house?
0: Yeah, like $1,000 a month will get you to the fall of 27.
3: Well, because the only other thing is with these programs, given the nature of my work, I can only work Monday through Friday, 8 to 5, and these programs are full-time. So I'd have to leave my job in order to do these programs.
1: So you have no income for 2 years?
3: Correct, yeah.
1: Yikes.
0: Well, that's not really going to work. So you're thinking about living off of the equity of your home to do it.
3: That, yeah, and I have an uncle that has an ADU. I've already talked to him, and he's considered letting me stay there for the year or 2 years rent-free, and then I just have to support myself.
0: Can you work nights after doing school?
3: Not at my current job.
0: But while you're in school.
3: Okay. Yeah.
0: I mean, if you could figure out a way to save up $15,000 between now and then, cash flow it, and then figure out, hey, can I work nights and live on nothing while I'm in school? I would consider it, but I would not be going any more in debt. And I don't think I would sell my house for this.
1: No, I would try to keep it, man. You're obliterating your wealth building plan by going backwards and having nothing to show for it by the end.
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0: Hey guys, Rachel Cruz here. So many parents I talk to lately feel a little lost when it comes to talking to their kids about money. It comes up when I'm coaching people and even in my own group of friends. They want to teach their kids how to spend responsibly, the joy of giving generously, the value of hard work, how to avoid college debt, and more. If that's something you've been feeling too, don't worry. 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

0: We wish we could get to every call and question here on the show, but doesn't always happen, George.
1: Alas, there's only so much time in the day.
0: Only so much. I know. So if you do have a money question, though, and you want an answer to your situation, head over to our website and use Ask Ramsey. So this is our free AI tool that's built and trained on proven Ramsey principles, and you will get your answer, your money question answered the way we would answer it here on the show. In fact, it's even so smart, George. It has some follow-up questions to get your specific numbers and exactly what you need, and it's even the questions we would ask you here if you were calling in. So it really,
1: I sent a lot of people there in the DMs. I'm like, hey, listen, Ask Ramsey is going to be way better than me trying to fat finger an answer in the DMs. It's much smarter.
0: So true, I know. 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All right, let's go to Lynn in Nashville, Tennessee. Hi, Lynn.
2: Hello. Thank you for taking my phone call. Yes, my husband and I have been married for over 40 years. We're debt-free. My husband still works. I'm not sure when he wants to retire, but I recently found that he has been taking money out of our CDs. We have a couple of CDs that are the step CDs, and they mature at different times. And he takes the interest and the principal out of those accounts. And I don't know what he's been doing with the money. He's been doing this for over a year. I just found out about it. When I have confronted him, he said he doesn't remember what he's done with the money. I went to the bank, and I found out that there's another CD that he opened up. My name is not on it, and I know that there's a large sum of money in that. I feel like I just don't know what to do. This is just totally out of character for him. I just don't know what to do. I don't want to open up my own account and throw money in there, because that's what he might be doing, and that's not how I roll.
0: Sure, sure. How much money are we talking? How much is in the new CD?
2: Close to $40,000.
0: Okay, and how much is in the CD that you have your name on as well, that he's taking money out of?
2: Oh, there's a total. Well, for all of them, probably $150,000.
0: Okay, and how much has he taken out of that $150,000? Is it $40,000 total?
2: Out of the CDs the past year, he's taken $8,500 out.
0: Okay.
2: I don't know what to do. He won't tell me I don't think he's telling me the truth, and I don't, you know, the bank won't tell me if he has, you know, secret account somewhere.
0: Yeah, so you're worried. Okay.
1: All you can see is the withdrawals that are on the CDs your name is also on.
2: Yes, because they're part of our trust.
0: Okay. So it comes out to be about $800-ish dollars a month, kind of, is what he's been taking out of these CDs.
2: Yes.
0: Mm-hmm.
2: Okay.
1: Yep. Is he taking cash?
2: Yes.
1: And then the cash is disappearing, and we don't know where it's going. And when you confront him, he says, I don't remember.
2: Yeah, he said just stuff.
0: And then you found a $40,000 CD that you didn't know about. Mm-hmm.
1: And you've confronted him about
0: that? Yeah, you asked him about that one?
2: Yes, I did. And it is, when we set up our trust in January, I asked him in front of the lawyers, you know, should we tag some of this money for our grandkids? And he said, no, we'll just, you know, our children can, you know, do that when we're dead. Well, this CD is for our grandkids, which is fine, but he didn't tell me about it, and my name is not on it, and he's been contributing to that. And when I did ask him about that CD for our grandkids, he said, I said, why did you do that? And he said, because I want to make sure that they get some money.
0: Hmm.
2: So,
0: how much do you guys have total, your net worth?
2: Oh, golly. Over probably 1.2.
0: And does that include your home?
2: Yes, it does.
0: Okay. Mm-hmm. Yep. Yeah, I mean, I guess my concern would be what you're probably calling in about, because $850 a month at this point, I mean, that's kind of like a, it's not the end of the world. I just don't like that he's not being honest with you. And then there's an account over to the side that he's funding and says it's for the grandkids, which is great, but it's just that you, mm-hmm. you feel out of the loop financially. Do you guys... do you have a history of talking about money? Do you feel like you were on the same page up until this point?
2: Oh, most definitely. I mean, whenever we wanted to gift our children some money, you know, I would say, what are you thinking? And he would say an amount, and I said, well, that's about what I was thinking. We've, like 98% of the time, we've always been right on. Mm-hmm. But this is just a stab in the heart.
1: Does he know that you feel betrayed?
2: Yes. And he does not, he has not offered an apology. And that's, you know, that's a tilt sign to me as well.
0: Do you feel like you guys have been pretty distant in your marriage in general?
2: Yes.
0: Okay.
2: Yes.
1: For how long now?
2: Yeah. Quite some time.
0: How old are you guys?
2: He's 70 and I'm 66.
0: Okay. Lynn, I mean, I think what you've presented to him is totally fair, and that you have a lot of fear is what it sounds like. Like you're scared, you know, that he's scaring you because it's out of character. Yep. It's not how it's always been. And I would lean on that less about the amount of money here or there, and it's more about keeping you guys unified, you know, for the next, you know, hopefully, God willing, 2 decades, right, or more. And so I think that would be my suggestion to you. I don't think you fix this by going and opening up your own account and all of that.
2: But if there
0: is a weird pattern, Lynn, and I hope there's not. I hope he's just a 7-year-old man and he's just, I don't know, his head's in the clouds a little. I don't know. I want to give him the benefit of the doubt. But I also, we've heard crazy stuff, you know, on the other side of the spectrum, too, on this show. And so I do want to honor your fear and not just brush it off. Mm-hmm. That if there does seem to be something weird going on pattern-wise over a period of time, that I'd pull in. Even a third party, I don't know if you'd go to therapy, you know, counseling at 70 years old, probably not, but I don't know. Figure out.
1: Keep having this conversation to see how much you can actually extract from this, to see how much you can get to the bottom of it. I mean, if you just said, I need this to stop, I need to see everything, every account, the transactions, the balances, no exceptions. I need you to rebuild the trust that was lost here. And if this is about something else, just tell me. We can be honest with each other. We've been married 40 years. If there's something going on, just give me the respect to tell me. And if he can't even do that, then you need to decide, how are we going to move forward in this marriage? Do you need to go talk to a family law attorney just to know how to protect yourself out of fear?
2: Yes.
1: So that could be a step down the road if he is unwilling to budge. And that's him opting out. I don't want you to feel like you've done anything to deserve this. But I think you guys have drifted so far apart that he's just in his own world at this point.
0: Yeah. Are you a big spender, Lynn? Like, would there be any reason?
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10: And now Judge Flowers one. And you might as well pop the champagne. That one's into the second deck. Aaron Judge unloads to left. It's a three-run home run. Like we said, you don't want to be there when he finds his rhythm. And Aaron Judge has found his rhythm. It is 7-2 as the Twins have unraveled in the eighth.
11: Knockout punch provided by Aaron Judge in that six-run eighth inning for the Yankees as they clinch a postseason berth at Target Field tonight, getting to that Twins bullpen late. We welcome you into the Affinity Plus Federal Credit Union postgame download. I'm John Vitas, joined in studio by Dan Gladden. And Danny, there's nowhere else really to go here than that eighth inning where there was an infield hit, there was a misplay by the pitcher Minter, and of course some good hitting from the Yankees as well. What stood out to you as you watched that inning unfold?
12: Well, when Morris came into the ballgame, first pitch fastball, and I thought maybe then he kind of went to the little cutter after that. But, you know, just trying to establish, I guess, a fastball. But he was jumping all over it. Lombard, a good young player, recognized that. And that kind of ignited the Yankees there in that situation.
11: Yeah, I thought Lombard put a great swing on that fastball.
12: You know, usually when a new guy comes in, but again, he came in, he had his warm-up pitches. And I've always felt you can get a free at-bat from the on-deck circle. So if you're the guy, and in this case Lombard, you're in the on-deck circle, you're getting his timing, watching his delivery, and you're tracking the ball to home plate, even though I might be 15 feet away. But still, you can get some good timing down. I call it a free at-bat. A lot of guys will do that.
11: Yeah, take advantage of that opportunity.
12: Absolutely.
11: Especially against a guy he's almost certainly never seen before.
12: Mm-hmm.
11: I wanted to get into the double steal with you that kind of really led to that inning becoming a crooked number because it takes the force away. What could have been an inning-ending double play becomes a couple of jam shot singles for the Yankees to take the lead. You guys were anticipating it. The TV broadcast was anticipating it, throwing up the stolen base numbers on Volpe before it even happened. Why couldn't the Twins stop it if it seemed that obvious?
12: Well, you're going to have to – that would be a question I think you'd have to ask the coaching staff, you know, somebody down there that maybe they did say something. And, you know, sometimes that pitcher has to give a different look. Sometimes it's one. Sometimes it's two. Sometimes it's just a stare down and then deliver. But more pitchers than not, they'll look one time and then they'll turn their head to home plate, pick up the target, and then deliver. Good base runners are going to study the pitchers to find out what kind of moves they have. The good ones are that will change your look up a little bit. And also it's important for that defender to play close behind him. And you know what? Run a pickoff play and make it let them be aware that we're aware of what you're trying to do. And I didn't think Volpe got that big of a lead, but He caught everybody napping. No throw.
11: Yeah, no throw at all.
12: Not even a throw. Usually you'll come out, okay, if it's a double steal, I'm going to get the slower runner from first base. So they didn't even throw through. We're seeing a pattern with that, with the Twins, that maybe they elect not to go ahead and throw the ball.
11: Yeah, it just looked like they were on their heels and never even really had a chance to get either guy in that spot. And then I wanted to ask you about the two swings that gave the Yankees the lead. The Caballero hit, the Rice hit, low exit velocities. Looked like Minter was trying to go away with a cutter to Rice. He came in, and Rice just kind of knuckled it up the middle.
12: You know, and there's some talk up in the TV booth and we're talking our radio booth as well. But, you know, the Yankees, there are certain teams that will try to relay signs to their hitters. And it's totally okay. They're reading the grip in the pitcher's glove. When he comes set and they hold that glove up near their face, they can see the grip that they have on that baseball. And you know what a curveball grip looks like. You know what a four-seam fastball looks like. You know what the changeup looks like. So there's signs, and it did look like he was giving signs, touching the bill of his cap, his nose. Another time he was waving his arms like a bird, indicating to the hitter what pitch might be coming.
11: So that was the trail runner then. That would have been Caballero?
12: Nope, it was Rice.
11: Okay.
12: It wasn't Bellinger, it was Rice. Giving it to Aaron Judge.
11: Oh, before the home run.
12: Yes.
11: So that was with Minter on the mound, because I was about to say the ball that Caballero hit almost bounced.
12: Yes.
11: So it makes sense if he was tracking a pitch breaking down.
12: It was Rice once he got to second base there. And then he did it a couple of times. But the video shows him staring in there at the pitcher, looking in his glove and getting the grip and then relaying something to Aaron Judge.
11: That explains why the ball ended up in the third deck.
12: Even though I know you get the sign, even though you know what pitch is coming, I still got to execute it.
11: Yeah, no doubt about it.
12: It's totally legal if you want to play that way. It's fine. But back in the time, if you got caught relaying, somebody's going to wear it in the back.
11: Yeah, not so much anymore.
12: No, God, no.
11: Let's finish on a high note here. Emmanuel Rodriguez is making a name for himself here late in the season. Had the triple to the gap, which was the biggest swing of the game at the time. It seems like he's just playing with a lot of joy out there, taking advantage of the opportunity. What have you noticed about his approach in the box, though?
12: Well, he's confident. I think that he's got a good compact swing. He's got power. He's got a good indication of the strike zone. So that bodes well for him.

0: in the storyline here tonight as to how well he pitched tonight.
1: Yeah, if you like good pitching, the first five innings were for you.
0: It was a great ball game. It was a good ball game up until the eighth inning. Well, the sixth inning for us was a good game. And then, of course, Josh Bell with the late home run there, but kind of a meaningless home run, but still they count.
1: Yep, they can. He gets him to 20. We're going to have a note on that later in the show.
0: Yep.
1: Well, Danny, we appreciate the chat as always, and we'll catch you tomorrow night for another one.
0: All right, John. Thank you.
1: 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Of course, looking forward to hearing some of that sound from the Twins on how this game went awry today. That'll be a little bit later on here on your home for Twins baseball.
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1: 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It's time to get to the highlights. They're brought to you by the Sheboygan Sausage Company. And like Danny just mentioned a moment ago, this was a pitcher's duel for a while. Two guys that are not overpowering, 92 to 94, just mixing their pitches beautifully, hitting their spots, and putting up a whole bunch of zeros. The only run scored in the first five innings came in the top of the third. Dean Kramer was in cruise control for the Twins. He had retired seven in a row, four by way of the strikeout, and then out of nowhere, a curveball to Jose Caballero was lined into the first couple of rows of the left field bleachers, and the Yankees had a 1-0 lead. Game was still 1-0 into the sixth. Kramer allowed a two-out single and was taken out of the game. Cody Funderburk came in, gave up a long fly ball to Cody Bellinger, which was caught on the warning track, and the Twins were still down just one going into the bottom of the sixth. Will Warren was back out for another inning, and Cody Clemens reached on an error from Ryan McMahon. Then Warren struck out Jeffers, and you figured Will was about to get through six shutout frames, but Josh Bell would deliver a rope of a single up the middle to keep the inning alive, and so there were two men on with two outs for Emmanuel Rodriguez.
0: Emmanuel Rodriguez with a count of one ball, one strike. Breaking ball. Line drive, base hit.

0: field.
1: Rodriguez with a base hit. Bell to third. Center fielder misses it. They're going to wave Bell around third. Rodriguez into third base. Not in time. The Twins take a 2-1 lead. Well, the center fielder, Spencer Jones, let that ball get by him.
2: And that allowed the second runner to score. So Clemens and Bell both score. The Twins leapfrog in front of New York, 2-1 at the end of six. That knocked Warren out of the game as well. Michael Fulmer got the final out of the sixth and worked a scoreless seventh inning. Twins did not score in the seventh. Neither did the Yankees. A good inning for Jeff Hoffman. But then in the eighth, that's when it all came crashing down for Minnesota. Andrew Morris entered, and as Danny pointed out, first pitch fastball to George Lombard Jr. The rookie drilled it off the bottom of the wall in left center. And then McMahon, a squibber of an infield single to put Yankees at the corners with nobody out. Morris then would bear down, struck out Austin Wells on a cutter. So there were still runners at the corners, with one out, and Jose Caballero was able to come through.
3: Here's the 0-2. Back up the middle, base hit. That's going to tie the game. Volpe stops at second. The bottom of the order strikes again. Caballero has driven in both runs, and it's a 2-2 game here in the eighth.
2: That was a pitch that almost bounced from Andrew Morris, and Caballero was able to roll it off the pitcher's mound and into center field, and we were all tied at two. Morris was taken out after that. He gave up hits to three of the four batters he faced. A.J. Minter came in to face a stretch of what would have been a four lefties in a five-batter span. The first man he saw was Ben Rice, who worked yet another full count. He had three of them in the ballgame today, and Minter tried a 3-2 cutter.
3: Lee is holding Volpe close. That's the go-ahead run at third. Here's the pitch. Swung on, a little broken bat flare. Over the head of Kreidler and into center field. Volpe's going to score. They're going to send Caballero. He'll score without a throw. And the New York Yankees now with a three-run eighth. And they lead this ball game 4-2.
2: That was the backbreaker right there from Ben Rice. 62 miles an hour, the exit velo, but it had enough on it to find some outfield grass. Then a comebacker from Bellinger to Minter, which he couldn't handle, which set the stage for the Aaron Judge three-run homer, and it was a six spot for the Yankees in the eighth. They took a 7-2 lead. Twins got a run back in the bottom of the inning on a solo home run from Josh Bell, but Austin Wells matched him with a homer of his own in the ninth, and the Yankees win it by a final of 8-3. The final lines, New York, 8 runs on 9 hits and 2 errors. Minnesota, 3 runs on 7 hits and no errors. The Twins fall to a season low, 10 games below 500 at 70-80. Yankees improve to 87-63. And, of course, most important for them, punch their ticket to the postseason. Game took 2 hours and 58 minutes in front of 24,204 at Target Field tonight. Those are your highlights brought to you by the Sheboygan Sausage Company, America's tradition since 1933. 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
2: Few different options for our Treasure Island Diamond player of the game. We're going to give it to the guy who started this game on the mound and pitched well.
3: Down on the handle of the bat, little waggle to that two-tone hit and stick. Then he watches it called, strike three. We talk all about his eye at the plate, and then he watches one dot the outside corner. Kramer's first punch out. One out, nobody on. We're in a scoreless top of the second. Pitch. Swung on a miss. He struck him out. Down goes Spencer Jones. Two away for George Lombard Jr. Settles and fires. And the pitch is swung on a miss, and he strikes out the side. Dean Kramer fans three in a row. We've played one and a half. Pitch. Swung got a miss, and he struck him out. Make it one for your last 24. Nice job, Dean Kramer, and now the number nine hitter, Caballero.
5: He's got a 3-2 count. And a swing and a miss. Chased.
0: Chased ball four and a cutter. Good one there. Strikeout number six.
2: Yeah, Dean Kramer with a solid outing tonight for the Minnesota Twins. It is the fifth start this year for Kramer where he allowed three hits or less. Comes in a season where his ERA has been over five, but when he's good, he is really good as he was tonight. Dean Kramer, our Treasure Island Diamond player of the game. 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
8: Hello, this is Brooks Lee, Minnesota Twins, infield. Highlight of the offseason, I'd say just spending time with my fiance. I got engaged. She answered the question right, so I was thankful for that. What's the most embarrassing moment from your baseball career? I did throw a ball away my rookie year to end the game. Guy got a little league home run walk-off. That sucked. Yeah, threw the ball into the third base dugout, so the guy advanced home. Try to forget about that one. What did you name your first car? I don't know. I think I named it Brooke, but yeah, it was my mom's car, so yeah, I got seconds. What's your biggest irrational fear? Probably like losing a limb or something like that. I think my job and my life requires me to have all four limbs. Favorite chicken tender dipping sauce? Either ranch or honey mustard or the cane sauce, Zaxby's, any of that type of sauce. Goodbye. This has been Brooks Lee.
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2: 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It's time to check in on our out-of-town scores, brought to you by Jeff Belzer Chevrolet. The only minor league affiliate still in action, the AAA St. Paul Saints. They are off tonight, but will start their final week of action in Columbus tomorrow. Going to check in on some National League games here on the West Coast. Padres have the final playoff spot right now in the NL, a 2.5-game lead up on Arizona. Arizona at home against Miami. They erased a 3-0 deficit a couple of innings ago, but the Marlins came storming back against Corbin Burns.
14: What a great at-bat by Jacob Marcy. He hit that curveball like he just knew it was coming.
15: And now Javier Sanoja obliterates a ball out to left and gone.
14: I see you, little man. I see you, Javi.
15: Back-to-back jacks on back-to-back pitches. The Fish tee off on Burns, and it's 5-3.
2: Yeah, still 5-3 right now in the fifth inning. Arizona in danger of falling 3.5 back of that last playoff spot if the Padres can hang on to the lead. That's a little bit in question right now, but they were hot early against Tomoyuki Sugano.
16: 2-2. And Tatis hits it in the air to deep center field. Herring is going back at the wall. Look it up. Gonna go deep into the forest at Coors. A long home run to center for Fernando Tatis Jr. A two-run shot in the second inning to extend the Padre lead to 5-1.
2: And that was number 22 for Tatis Jr. Padres trying to match their longest winning streak of the year at 8 games. But the Rockies are chipping away. They have made it a 7-6 Padre lead in the 7th inning. One last check on the American League, a wild card situation. We told you earlier that the Guardians and Blue Jays both lost. So the Twins technically don't lose any ground tonight. They are 4.5 back with 12 games to go. The big winner today albeit idle, the Texas Rangers. They are now just 1.5 back of that final wild card spot. 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
2: Yankees beat the Twins 8-3. It's time to get reaction on the game. Our ears are on the clubhouse, brought to you by Minnesota Corn. Yankees coming back in the eighth inning to put up a sixth spot, and that does not sit well with manager Derek Shelton.
22: Yeah, I mean, we, Emma did a good job giving us the lead back in the seventh, and then, we could not contain their offense.
2: Yeah, they went a little bonkers there in the eighth with that sixth spot, including some big swings late in that inning against A.J. Minter. The inning was started by Andrew Morris, who faced four batters, gave up three hits, although one of them was an infield squibber. Here's the manager on what Morris did tonight.
22: Yeah, I mean, it's another ball below the zone. I mean, I think part of it is, too, we can't come in and throw a first pitch fastball right down the middle to Lombard that turns it off. We have to execute better. I mean, and then you have to give Caballero some credit. I mean, because that ball was below the zone, but we have to figure out a way to get more miss there.
2: Yeah, Caballero drove in the first two Yankees runs on really tough pitches, so you do have to give him credit. But Shelty pointing out the same thing Danny did, that first pitch fastball to Lombard, which really ignited that inning. A well struck ball there by the rookie. And then Minter came in with the game tied and runners on base, and the two-run single from Rice was probably the biggest moment in this game. It was a cutter in. Here's Shelty on that swing from Ben Rice.
22: Yeah, I mean, the jam shot, there's nothing he can do there. That pitch is executed as well as he can execute it. I mean, there's nothing to be critical of there. I mean, that ball's hit, about 45 miles an hour. It was just hit with the infield in, and then he left a flat cutter up to Judge, and, obviously it got hit out. But, the pitch before that, I mean, there was nothing. Or the at-bat before that, there was really nothing he could do. He executed a pitch.
2: And that kind of takes us all the way back to our introductory segment we did on Minter when he told us that he can get a little cutter happy sometimes, and that's usually when damage is done against him, both of those hits coming against cutters. The Twins' pitching night started really well. Dean Kramer, 5 2/3, gave up just one run on two hits, but for Dean, he's not in a great mood after a good outing because of what happened to the team.
1: Oh, it definitely stings. Not just because we lost, but also because they clinched tonight. So that also eats at us, for sure.
2: Yeah, Dean spent 6 years in the American League East, so definitely has some feelings about the Yankees and did not want to see them clinch here at Target Field today. The specific part of Kramer's outing that he was very pleased with was the splitter. He got 9 swings on the splitter. 4 of them ended up as whiffs. He had 14 whiffs on the night, which is a solid number, but the number for the splitter was particularly effective. What did he think about the splitter, and how did he get it to this point?
1: We made some adjustments on it, and feels a little more comfortable in my hand than it has in the previous starts. It's you know, every pitch, every guy in there with every pitch, it's like a constant cat and mouse sometimes, where it's like something just doesn't feel right, and then you know it is what it is. But until you get that feeling, and then once you get that feeling, you're like, all right, I'm okay now.
2: Yeah, ebbs and flows to the season, and right now the splitter is a pitch that he has a great feel for, and it obviously led to a good outing here today. One last bite for you. We mentioned earlier that Trevor Larnach headed out for imaging on his wrist tonight here in Minnesota. Derek Shelton providing a brief update.
22: Yeah, it's left wrist inflammation, so I think over the next day or two we'll have a better idea of where we're at.
2: It's a good thing the Twins have 5 position players available on the bench right now, because 3 of them banged up day-to-day, Culpepper and Royce Lewis. The others, Shelty did sound optimistic earlier that Culpepper may be available to play tomorrow. Our ears have been on the clubhouse, brought to you by Minnesota Corn, continuously working to promote sustainable practices, develop new uses, and maintain thriving rural economies for Minnesota's 24,000 corn farmers. We finish the show with a trip around the bases next on your home for Twins baseball.
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2: The Yankees rally for six in the eighth to win 8-3. New York now 7-49 when trailing after seven innings this season, while the Twins fall to 60-7 when they held the lead entering the eighth. Yankees, of course, clinching a postseason spot with the win. It's time to circle the bases, brought to you by Toyota. At first base, Emmanuel Rodriguez gave the Twins the lead with a two-run triple in the sixth inning tonight. Rodriguez is just the second player in Twins history to record both a triple and a home run in his first three major league games. The other was Dave McKay back in 1975, who homered in his first major league at-bat on August 22nd and then tripled 2 days later. At second base, Will Warren did not allow an earned run tonight, lowering the Yankees' starter's ERA to 2.45 here in the month of September. That is the best mark in Major League Baseball. As of now, that is the best ERA of any starting rotation in any month this year, edging the Brewers, whose rotation had a 2.48 ERA in May. Warren now has 42 starts since the beginning of 2025, where he's allowed two earned runs or fewer, tied for the second most in the American League and the fifth most in the majors in that span. At third base, Aaron Judge's three-run homer was the final blow for the Yankees in that huge eighth inning. It was Judge's first homer since returning from the IL. He last went deep all the way back on May 24th against Tampa. Judge now has 14 homers and 45 RBIs in 51 games against the Twins. That includes the postseason. The only OPS higher than Judge's with a minimum of 150 plate appearances belongs to Josh Donaldson, who has a 1.304 OPS against the Twins. And at home, Josh Bell put one into the seats in the eighth for his 20th homer of the season. Josh joins Brooks Lee to give the Twins multiple switch hitters with 20 or more home runs in the season for the first time. It's the 40th time it's happened in MLB history. Both Seattle and Arizona did it last year. It was Cal Raleigh and Jorge Polanco for the Mariners, Ketel Marte and Geraldo Perdomo for the Diamondbacks. That's what you find when circling the bases, brought to you by your local Toyota dealers. Toyota, let's go places. Twins will try and get even tomorrow. Same time, same place, 6:40 first pitch. It'll be thrown by Bailey Ober. Left-hander Max Fried has the ball for the Yankees. Our coverage begins at 6 o'clock with the pregame lineup card. We hope you can join us then. We want to thank our team working in studio tonight for Mark Janowski, Craig Schrepfer, Cameron Green, and Lucas Kirchner. I'm John Vita saying so long from Target Field, where the Yankees take game one. This is your home for Twins baseball.
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7: Swung on and lined down the left field line. Stay fair. It is fair, and it's down into the corner. And it's a two-run double for Ryan Jeffers.
8: Hit high in the air. Right field might have a chance. Get up. This ball is out of here. Kiesel two-run homer. Twins have tied it up 4-4.
7: Swung on and hit well for Bell. Deep left center field for Josh. That's headed for the bullpen and gone for a three-run homer.
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9: He doesn't believe it for a minute. He knows he's not an ordinary man. He's anything but ordinary. Now, he is commonly thought of as a rich Boston blue blood. He was none of those. He wasn't rich. He wasn't a Bostonian. He wasn't a blue blood. He was a farmer's son. A farmer's son who, through a scholarship, had the good fortune to go to Harvard. His father, we know, could read, write his name, but that's about all. His mother almost certainly was illiterate. And when he went to Harvard, as he said, I discovered books and I read forever. He became the most widely and deeply read American of that very bookish day. And he knew right away that he wanted to excel. Now, that's a little different from ambition. He wanted to excel. He wanted to be good at what he did, and he wanted to serve the public good. The Americans of that time had no history. They had no history to read, no history to have as part of their own sense of who they were. What they had was classical history, educated Americans. And most of the founders were educated men. They had not just learned to read and write in Latin and Greek, but they knew Roman history and Greek history. And they knew from the Roman and Greek history the classic models of valor, of honor, and virtue. When Adams finished Harvard, he went to become a school teacher. He was the first of our presidents to begin his career as a school teacher. And in that period, when he's searching to find out what he's going to do with his life, what he's going to make of his life, he poured out his innermost feelings, as he would all of his life, in writing, on paper. And those little diaries have all survived. They're about the size of the palm of your hand, and they're in a microscopic handwriting. I had to use a magnifying glass to read it. And, of course, that's in part because paper was so expensive, and this boy, this young man, had no money. I will read you an excerpt from July 21st, 1756. In other words, 20 years before 1776. He's 20 years old. I am resolved to rise with the sun and to study scriptures on Thursday, Friday, Saturday, and Sunday mornings, and to study some Latin author and the other three mornings. Noons and nights I intend to read English authors. I will rouse up my mind and fix my attention. I will stand collected within myself and think upon what I read and what I see. I will strive with all my soul to be something more than persons who have had less advantage than myself. Now, clearly, that is a young man with a rare idea of what he might be and a very good mind. It's so admirable. But then, the next morning, he slept until 7 o'clock. And the one-line entry following, we read, "A very rainy day, dreamed away all my time." When I read that, I knew I had my man. Here's somebody that I can identify with. He's a human being.
5: And you are listening to David McCullough tell one heck of a story about the great John Adams. And it's so interesting to hear how McCullough even chose Adams, because it was not his intention. He had started by wanting to cover Jefferson and tell Jefferson's story. But the more he prodded, the more he poked, the more he realized that Adams was more interesting. In the end, let's face it, Adams chose Jefferson, as he said, to write the Declaration. Jefferson was the pen, but Adams the voice. And if you go to Monticello, and I went to the University of Virginia Law School in Charlottesville, everything Jefferson, all the time. What I learned in 3 years there, reading almost everything, you can't know Jefferson. He hid himself. And by the way, we have friends like this and people like this in our lives. You don't know them. They don't tell you anything about themselves. The story of John Adams continues, and boy, do we know a lot about John Adams. You're about to hear so much more. So much more we all need to know and learn. And we'd like to give a heartfelt thank you to the John Adams Institute and their podcast, Bright Minds, for allowing us to share this story with our listeners. The Institute's name commemorates the man who was the first American emissary to the Netherlands in 1780. The story of John Adams continues with David McCullough here on Our American Stories.

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7: NBC News Radio, I'm Scott Carr. The Supreme Court is rejecting the Trump administration's attempt to restrict mail-in voting. Members of the High Court said today they would not consider the emergency application the Trump administration filed, seeking to block a lower court ruling that said the regulation was most likely unlawful. Two conservative justices, the only dissenters, Clarence Thomas and Samuel Alito. Senator Mitch McConnell is back in the U.S. Senate, the 84-year-old back on the floor today in a wheelchair, his first public appearance since June. Senators were coming back to Capitol Hill from a break with questions still swirling about McConnell's health. McConnell was hospitalized after falling at his Washington, D.C. home 3 months ago. President Trump has been defending the AI industry, calling fear over its expansion a hoax, posting to social media the only control or guardrails that AI needs is a strong and smart, high IQ president. And he writes the USA has that in spades. Scott Carr, NBC News Radio.
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13: Again, just like tonight, Martin Perez, the left-hander starting for Atlanta. 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Thanks to Zach Zaidman for his excellent work, as always, and his post-game show is right around the corner, so please stay tuned for that. For former Cub and All-Star Ron Coomer, it's Pat Hughes saying thank you for listening tonight, and goodbye from beautiful and historic Wrigley Field in Chicago. 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
16: Inspired by the sermon he had heard, he went out under the night sky to behold the glorious spectacle of a starry night. And beholding the night sky, he wrote, "The amazing concave of heaven sprinkled and glittered with stars. I am thrown into a kind of transport." He knew that such wonders were the gifts of God. And then he writes, "But the greatest of all was the gift of an inquiring mind." But of all the provisions that he has made for the gratification of our senses, this same 20-year-old wrote, are much inferior to the provision, the wonderful provision, that he has made for the gratification of our nobler powers of intelligence and reason. He has given us reason to find out the truth and the real design and true end of our existence. He then says it will be hard work to become an attorney, to learn the law, to qualify for the bar. But the more difficult and dangerous the enterprise, the higher the crown of laurel is bestowed on the conqueror. But the point is now determined. I shall have the liberty to think for myself. Now, what did the founders of our country believe? What did they think when they talked about the pursuit of happiness? They didn't mean long vacations. They didn't mean travel to foreign exotic places. They didn't mean a nice, comfortable afternoon in a hammock or a lot of expensive possessions. What they meant, what they were talking about, was an extension, an enlargement of the experience of life through the life of the mind and the life of the spirit. And they all talk about it. This is not some notion imposed upon them by latter-day biographers and historians. Jefferson said, any nation that expects to be ignorant and free expects what never was and never can be. In other words, you cannot have a self-governing system without a population that is educated. Adam's story could very well be taken as a metaphor for the transforming miracle of education. And it's all through his life. And it is most dramatically, and I think most memorably illustrated by the fact that he brought John Quincy with him to Europe, and later on the second trip, John Quincy and Charles, who was even younger, little boys, and they were not big boys, they were small for their age, who came across in the wintertime on two voyages. The first voyage was absolutely horrendous. Everything that could have gone wrong went wrong. They were hit by a hurricane. They engaged, closed with a British warship, fought a battle. People were killed. They were stalled in the sea. They were becalmed for days on end. The food was wretched. The accommodations were miserable. In the winter months on the North Atlantic, virtually no one was out there who valued his life. Even in peacetime, nobody from New England went to sea in the wintertime if it could possibly be avoided. And Adams did it twice. And twice he took these young boys with him. Why would he do that? Why would his wife, their mother, risk their lives? And the answer is very simple, their education. She wanted them, and one cannot underestimate the importance of Abigail Adams, not just in the story of John Adams, but in the history of what happened to Adams, Jefferson, and so many of them. She was without question one of the most remarkable Americans of all time. She wanted that young boy to come because she wanted him to have the example of his father to live with, see, on a day-to-day basis. She knew that he was coming to Europe at the time of the Enlightenment, that he would have the chance to be with the great French intellectuals and intellectuals in other countries, that he would have the chance to learn different languages, all of which he did, all of which happened. Now, after the horrendous voyage of the first trip over, and he had returned to the United States with his father, and his father was called back here, and his mother said, "You're going again?" He said, "No, I've done that." And it was so terrifying, he didn't want to leave a second time. So she wrote him a letter in which she spelled out what she expected of him. And I don't think there's anything that I know of in all of the writings, the literature of 18th century Americans that expresses it quite so well. What was it that was moving these people? These very imperfect people, none of whom was a god, none of whom was unflawed. She said to him, these are, and remember, she's writing to a little kid. These are the times in which a genius would wish to live. It's not in the still calm of life or the repose of a Pacific station that great characters are formed. The habits of a vigorous mind are formed in contending with difficulties. Great necessities call out great virtues. Great necessities call out great virtues. When a mind is raised and animated by scenes that engage the heart, then those qualities which otherwise would lay dormant wake into life and form the character of the hero and the statesman. Well, you know, he had to go after reading that. But keep in mind in that last sentence, she has referred to the mind and the life of the mind several times before she comes to that last sentence. But then in the last sentence, she makes the point. When a mind is raised and animated by scenes that engage the heart, then those qualities which would otherwise lay dormant wake into life. In other words, you have to have it here too, not just here. John Adams had an immensely successful life. But for him, the real success was in seeing his sons and daughter arise as thinking, independent, good citizens, the most noteworthy of all of whom was John Quincy Adams. Now, John Quincy Adams is a whole subject unto himself. But let me just say briefly that I believe that if it were possible to give all the presidents of the United States an IQ test, John Quincy Adams would come in at the front, even ahead of his father.
17: And you've been listening to the late, great biographer David McCullough tell the story of John Adams. And by the way, he was telling this story at the John Adams Institute in the Netherlands. And by the way, they have a terrific podcast called Bright Minds, which I'd urge all of you to listen to. And my goodness, what we learn from this man. He goes to Harvard, which at the time is a divinity school. Thinks about teaching, thinks about ministry, but in the end disappoints his father, whom he admired, because he wants to pursue the law. And my goodness, what a correct choice that John made as it relates to his future, pursuing the law. And by the way, those letters between John and Abigail, if you ever get a chance to read them, there's nothing quite like them anywhere in all of literature, frankly. And what a story of a marriage, how those two communicated, lifted each other up, fought each other, pushed each other. And my goodness, that letter that Abigail wrote to her son, what a letter. Great necessities call out great virtues, she wrote to her young son, calling him to ride that rough winter Atlantic again and risk life to learn. When we come back, more of the story of John Adams with David McCullough here on Our American Stories. 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
17: And we continue with Our American Stories and the story of John Adams as told by the late author David McCullough. Let's pick up where we last left off.
16: John Quincy Adams became the first full-fledged ambassador to the Netherlands, in that he was the first to be appointed by a president of the United States when he was 29 years old. And he was the most well-equipped, the most gifted, the most appropriate ambassador that Washington appointed in all of his presidency at 29 years old. He was a diplomat at 15. When his time there was up and it was time for you, he returned by himself at age 15, all the way across from St. Petersburg here to the Netherlands, which in that time was like traveling to the moon and back, and on his own. Now, you see, that boy wasn't just brilliant. He had been raised to be that way, and he'd been raised to be grown up, an adult, and responsible far earlier than we raise our children that way today, much more so. He became president, and he was not a particularly effective or successful president. He was not a failure as president, but he was not one of our great presidents. And we don't, for some reason or other, there are probably good explanations, we don't include one-term presidents in the pantheon of great American presidents, unless they're killed in office. And then they rise to the top. And neither John Adams nor John Quincy Adams served more than one term. But it was after John Quincy Adams left the presidency that his heroic and important time in our history begins, because he was the only president, the only former president, before or since, who went back to serve in the House of Representatives, which was thought at the time to be such a step down as to be almost embarrassing. But he said, to his credit, and he meant it, because no Adams ever said anything they didn't mean, which was part of the disadvantage they operated under as diplomats and politicians, he said that he considered it to be the highest honor he'd ever had. And what happened was, he went back to Washington and went into the Congress, went into the House of Representatives, now Statuary Hall, and there's a mark on the floor at Statuary Hall, the old House of Representatives, marking the spot where he battled slavery day in, day out, year in, year out. He was called Old Man Eloquent, and he died there, died with his boots on, as we say, fighting the good fight to the end. And most interestingly, his mother and father were very strongly anti-slavery all their lives. John Adams was the only, I hope you know this, if you don't, I hope you won't forget it. John Adams was the only one of our founders who did not own a slave, ever, as a matter of principle. Abigail Adams, in the worst years of the early years of the Revolution, when everything seemed to be going wrong, when pestilence and disease were sweeping through her part of Massachusetts, said, "I wonder if our sufferings are not God's punishment for the sin of slavery." So there, years later, is the son battling on the floor of the Congress against slavery. He was his father and mother's son to a very large degree. Abigail liked to quote a line from an English poet, "Adversity is a good man's shining time." And this is true of so many of them. They knew they weren't perfect as human beings, and they knew what they had done wasn't perfect. To attain a life where all men were created equal would take a long lot of hard work and struggle and grief and disappointment. But that was the idea. That was the advantage. They created the ideal, and the successors were supposed to achieve it. In the theme of the American experiment as an ongoing experiment, they set true north for us, in effect. And we've been trying to reach it ever since, and we'll continue to do so. And they were such noble people in their willingness to serve the country and their heartfelt belief in what was at stake. Now, some of them did not feel that. Washington's army had deserters by the thousands. Deserters and people who went over to the other side. People who quit. People who quit the Congress. People in Congress who went over to the other side. They were by no means all heroes, but enough of them were. And the greatest of them, by far, of all, was Washington. There would not have been the country we have if it hadn't been for Washington. So when people say that John Adams was eclipsed by Washington, or he was in the shadow of Washington, of course he was. We have never had a figure in our country who had the same power over people as George Washington. He was a figure of union during the war and a figure of union after he became president, when already the country was starting to pull apart because of factions and rivalries based in large part on slavery and on sectionalism. They were very great men and quite imperfect, and they changed the world. When George Washington turned over his command of the Continental Army to the Congress, relinquished power, as no general had ever done before, no conquering general had ever done before. George III, King George III, had heard that this might happen, and he said, if he does that, he will be the greatest man in the world. That was the example, which goes back, of course, to Cincinnatus, the Roman model. So they were learning from history, profiting from history, drawing strength from history. Not the same history we draw strength from or our examples from, but a different history. But we should draw history from their example. And we should draw a sense of what humanity can be from their example. In a way, nobody ever lived in the past. There is no such thing as the past. Jefferson, Adams, Washington, they didn't walk around saying, isn't this fascinating, living in the past? Aren't we quaint in our funny clothes? They were living in the present, but it was their present, not ours. And it was different from ours, which means that they were different. What had happened was this. John Adams, in his final journey, had come to the conclusion

0: had destroyed the last thing he had. Everything, it would seem, was gone, and everything was there to make this supposedly pessimistic man even more pessimistic than ever. But a very curious thing had happened. He became increasingly optimistic with age. History ought to be something that reminds us of who we are, and what we stand for, what we believe. The previous Librarian of Congress, Daniel Boorstin, once said, "Trying to approach the future without a sense of the past is like trying to plant cut flowers." We must know history. We must understand who these people were and all that they did for us. And we must draw strength and confidence from them. And my message is this. We are up against a foe, all of us, who believes in enforced ignorance. And we don't. And we never will.
1: And a terrific job on the editing by Greg Hengler. And a special thanks to the John Adams Institute in the Netherlands for sharing this audio with us. And their podcast, Bright Minds, it's terrific. Go to the John Adams Institute website to hear more from them. And my goodness, that voice, McCullough's voice, there's nothing like it. It's featured so prominently in Ken Burns' The Civil War. But it's his heart and love of the founders and of history. And he's right. If we don't know where we came from, we won't know who we are. And read the John Adams book. Watch the HBO series. Your whole family should watch them. You'll get to know more about your country. In the end, Adams propelled himself to greatness. He wanted that education. He wanted it all. And in the end, he knew he was not an ordinary man. He knew it, and he knew it young. And boy, was he not. And my goodness, that final part of his life when he loses everything. And imagine losing your friends, then losing your wife, losing your hair, your teeth, everything. And yet he grew more optimistic with age and understood that the Enlightenment, that science and reason could not explain everything. Back to that divinity where it all started. The story of John Adams, the story of America, and the story of so much more here on Our American Stories.
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2: I'm meteorologist Hutch McCullough with Northern News Now. Rain showers continue to push through the region for the rest of the afternoon and the evening, becoming scattered late tonight and wrapping up early Tuesday. Additional rainfall totals between a quarter of an inch to three quarters of an inch expected for the majority of the region. Into our Tuesday, decreasing clouds, gusty winds by the afternoon, and widespread frost away from Lake Superior late Tuesday into early Wednesday. With Northern News Now, I'm Hunter McCullough for 610 and
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3: NBC News Radio, I'm Scott Carr. The Supreme Court is rejecting the Trump administration's attempt to restrict mail-in voting. Members of the High Court said today it would not consider an emergency application from the administration filed seeking to block a lower court ruling that said the regulation was most likely unlawful. The decision blocks the Postal Service from implementing the new restrictions from going into effect. Two conservative justices, the only ones dissenting, Clarence Thomas and Samuel Alito. Senator Mitch McConnell has been back in the U.S. Senate today, the 84-year-old on the Senate floor in a wheelchair, his first public appearance since June. This as senators have returned to Capitol Hill from a break with questions about McConnell's health swirling. McConnell was hospitalized after falling at his Washington, D.C. residence 3 months ago. California Governor Gavin Newsom is saying he will not run for president in 2028 if former Vice President Kamala Harris does decide to run. Sharon Reardon reports.
4: But I wouldn't run if she ran. Why would I? I wouldn't do that to her. I wouldn't do it to me. Why would I? I wouldn't do that to you. I wouldn't waste everyone's time.
5: Newsom made the comments in a CNN interview with Jake Tapper. He says his decision is based in political reality.
4: But I know what that means. I know her base of supporters. I know her friends. The Venn diagram on that is just pure crossover.
5: Newsom has been laying the groundwork for a potential national campaign for more than a year. Harris has not yet said if she's going to enter the race. The governor's comments could give Harris an early advantage in what's expected to be a crowded Democratic presidential field.
3: This year's Emmy winner for Outstanding Drama Series is The Pitt.
6: It takes hundreds of people to put on a TV show, as you well know. And we are so blessed to have the most talented and passionate cast and crew. And I know it's not just our show. I know your shows are the same.
3: Executive producer R. Scott Gemmell accepted the award at tonight's 78th Emmy Awards ceremony. Scott Carr, NBC News Radio.
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3: President Trump is backing the use of flock cameras nationwide. Talking about the controversial surveillance tools with reporters on Air Force One, Trump said he thinks they're a positive tool for law enforcement. This as lawmakers from both sides of the aisle have pushed back on the AI vehicle surveillance systems operated by the company Flock Safety. A group of Democratic-led states in Washington, D.C. are now suing the Trump administration to block a rule that would make it harder for immigrants to obtain green cards. Chris Caravaggio has that.
9: The 22 states and D.C., led by New York Attorney General Letitia James, are challenging the Department of Homeland Security's public charge rule that's set to take effect at the end of this week. The rule would also make it harder to enter the country if they use public benefits. They argue the rule would punish immigrants and their families for using public benefits like food stamps, Medicaid, or housing vouchers, benefits they're entitled to. I'm Chris Caravaggio.
3: The owner of the L.A. Clippers, Steve Ballmer, is issuing an apology after the NBA banned him for a year. Here's Daniel Martindale.
10: Ballmer is apologizing to fans, employees, and fellow NBA owners, saying he has sincere regrets. He also says he accepts responsibility. The NBA dealt a severe punishment to the Clippers earlier this month after finding the franchise violated the NBA's salary cap rules connected with an endorsement deal involving star player Kawhi Leonard. The league says Ballmer knowingly helped Leonard obtain off-court income opportunities to circumvent the league's salary cap rules. The Clippers were also fined $30 million in order to forfeit five future first-round draft picks.
3: In theaters last weekend, the movie that ended the six-week reign of Spider-Man Brand New Day was Practical Magic 2.
11: Here's the thing about magic. It won't be silenced.
3: The sequel starring Sandra Bullock and Nicole Kidman opened with a $30 million take, landing on the low end of expectations. Spider-Man Brand New Day finished second, while The Odyssey took third place with another $8.8 million. Scott Carr, NBC News Radio.
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16: This is Lee Habib, and this is Our American Stories, the show where America is the star and the American people. Up next, a story about beards. They're all the rage these days. Take a look around. From hip urbanites to rustic outdoorsmen, facial hair is everywhere. Christopher Alston Moore makes the case that today's bearded renaissance is part of a centuries-long cycle in which facial hairstyles have varied in response to changing ideals of masculinity. He's the author of Beards and Men, the revealing history of facial hair. Let's take a listen.
17: I think we all have a curiosity about it. And I've always wondered in the back of my mind what is going on. And when I got serious about researching this matter for the courses I teach, I was unable to find anything solid. So I decided, gee, I better do some work on this. One of the things I discovered in my research is that shaving is as old as civilization itself, maybe even older. We can't be sure. Men have been altering their facial hair for a very long time for a number of reasons. Ancient Egyptians and Mesopotamians, the founders of our Western civilization, shaved their faces. And the evidence shows that this is because of an association with cleanliness and holiness. This would be elite men shaving to show their superiority to the ordinary run of men. There were also times in empires in the ancient world when men contrastingly grew magnificent, styled beards. And this was particularly true when the ruling class promoted a warrior image of strength, such as in Babylon and Persia and ancient Greece. But the Greeks changed course under the influence of Alexander the Great in the 300s BC. He thought of himself as a new godlike hero, so he shaved himself to imitate how the artists of the day portrayed the gods, that is to say, eternally youthful and beardless. Greek men imitated this heroic style and passed it on to the Romans, so shaving prevailed for the next 400 years. First, there was a return to beards in the later Roman Empire, but after the fall of Rome, the church in Western Europe promoted shaving for men of the cloth as a sign of order, piety, goodness. After 1300, this style was adopted overall by the laity as well. And when, with the Renaissance at the end of the 1400s, there was also a renaissance of beards in reaction against this churchly and spiritual association of shaving. Men at this time, even many of the clergy,

0: wanted to assert a more natural and worldly masculinity in contrast with the more retiring and spiritual medieval ideal. There was a new emphasis at that time on orderliness and discipline. This time not controlled by the church, but the courts, the royal courts. One should look especially at the court of Louis XIV in France in the late 1600s, where they promoted a very stylized, very elaborate and urbane style of dress, including silk stockings, ribbons, lace, big wigs, and a clean-shaven face. And by the way, to wear a big wig, you had to shave your head also.
1: Ooh, ouch, ouch, ooh, ouch, ooh, ooh, ouch!
0: It was all very disciplined and orderly, indicating that a true gentleman was refined rather than natural. That style was copied everywhere, including in America. If you look at our founding fathers, you will see that they also sported the stockings, the wigs, the shaven faces, according to the style of the European courts. The French Revolution helped to bring beards back. Men were interested in the idea of freedom and feeling less inclined to be orderly and disciplined, but there were also excesses in the revolution. So many feared too much democracy and lawlessness. As a result, most respectable men in the early 19th century avoided beards and its association with radicalism, whereas naturally, the radicals, like Karl Marx, proudly embraced facial hair as a sign of freedom and opposition to bourgeois respectability. There is a noticeable upsurge in beards in all kinds of places, especially Hollywood, sports, and the streets of the cities. I think that for the younger generation, there's a need to rebalance the masculine presentation and put forward a more physical masculinity, and a beard is one of the ways to do that. When I look over time, I see a pattern. You can think of masculinity in all times and places as a sort of balance. And at certain times, culture tries to shift that balance one way or the other. There has to be some kind of mix of cultural discipline and conformity to authority and the norm on the one hand. And on the other hand, a push towards independence and individualism. When culture demands order and conformity, we see the emergence of a shaven order. Facial hair is always associated with the inverse, that is, independence and individualism against the norm. Take the 60s, for example, when facial hair was an emblem of youthful rebellion against the establishment, while the establishment, that is, governments and corporations like McDonald's and Disney, for example, fought back with strict regulations against facial hair. I think today facial hair is appealing for similar reasons, though perhaps not so much against the establishment as such, as it is to present a stronger, better defined masculinity at a time when gender is contested and ill-defined, and individual men are feeling increasingly uncertain in their identity as individuals and as men.
2: And a terrific job on the production and editing by our own Greg Hengler. And a special thanks to Christopher Oldstone Moore, whose book is Of Beards and Men, The Revealing History of Facial Hair. And my goodness, we can just look at U.S. presidents. They had facial hair, Lincoln on down, and then all of a sudden, they didn't have facial hair. It's been a long time since we've had a president with a beard, but maybe soon. The story of beards, the rich, complicated, and amusing history here on Our American Stories.

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7: I'm meteorologist Hunter McCullough with Northern News Now. Rain showers continue to push through the region for the rest of the afternoon and the evening, becoming scattered late tonight and wrapping up early Tuesday. Additional rainfall totals between a quarter of an inch to three quarters of an inch expected for the majority of the region. Into our Tuesday, decreasing clouds, gusty winds by the afternoon, and widespread frost away from Lake Superior late Tuesday into early Wednesday. With Northern News Now, I'm Hunter McCullough for 610 and FM 103.9 KDAL.
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0: And we return to Our American Stories. Harry Gossard was an American jazz trumpeter who played from the 1930s all the way to 1980. Today we're going to hear from his son, George, sharing some memories he holds about his father's time in the big band lifestyle.
8: I grew up in Warren, Michigan, a blue-collar city just north of Detroit. It's the automobile capital of the world. At one time, Warren had more factories than any other city in the entire country. Except for my dad, it seemed as if every kid that I knew when I was growing up had a dad who worked on the assembly line for one of the big three car companies. Even though my dad didn't directly work for GM, Ford, or Chrysler, he did help its workers relax during their time off with his unusual and playful profession that he sometimes referred to as work. Harry Gossard was a big band musician, and a very good one at that. My dad truly enjoyed soothing the ears off of the residents of Metro Detroit with his hot lips and cool trumpet. From what I understand, he was one of the best trumpet players in the country. Harry Gozzard was born on a farm in Shelburne, Ontario, Canada. In 1924, at 8 years of age, he, his parents, and three siblings migrated to Detroit. He dropped out of high school when he was just a teenager and began traveling around the country tooting his trumpet. I'm not certain, but I think it was the Sam Donahue Orchestra who asked my dad to drop out of school and join their band. For all I know, my grandparents were diametrically opposed to him doing so. Nevertheless, he did it anyway. He was one of the fortunate few musicians who was able to record a few record albums during his musical career. My dad's fame, if you will, was even noticed by some people who I never thought of as being a fan of his. I still remember when my kindergarten teacher, Mrs. Mitchell, came up to me during class one day and told me how much she enjoyed watching and listening to my dad perform at the Elmwood Casino the previous night. The Elmwood was a premier nightclub for the residents of Metro Detroit and Southern Ontario. It was located just across the Detroit River in the beautiful city of Windsor. Many well-known entertainers performed there. Sammy Davis Jr., Ann Margaret, Tony Bennett, Bob Newhart, Patti Page, and Tom Jones were some of the celebs that my dad worked with. Although my dad retired from the big band way of life when I was very young, there were a few times that I had the opportunity to watch him perform live on stage. During the 1960s, he played on the St. Clair and the Columbia riverboats. The St. Clair and the Columbia transported excited passengers down the Detroit River to the locally famous Boblo Island Amusement Park. The cruise was about a two-hour-long voyage that originated from Detroit. Cruising down the Detroit River while watching my dad play his trumpet before a live audience of hundreds of people and getting to play all day at Boblo was probably one of the coolest things that I ever did when I was a kid. Another cool memory that I have of my dad performing was the time when he played in the band for the Alkaline Day celebration at Tiger Stadium. It was on August 2, 1970. The legendary singer-songwriter Mel Torme, nicknamed the Velvet Fog, sang "Thanks for the Memory." Due to the fact that my dad brought my mom and all of us kids to that memorable baseball game, he was late getting to the stadium. I have 7 siblings. As you can imagine, getting a large family the size of ours ready for a notable event like that was a monumental task. I vividly remember the commotion going on that particular day. It was reminiscent of the scene in the first Home Alone movie where they were all rushing around to get ready for their big flight to Paris. Long story short, in order to kick off the festivities for Alkaline's big day, the band and a sold-out crowd of 50,000 anxious fans had to wait a few moments for their tardy trumpeter to arrive. The absolute coolest memory that I have of my dad performing was the time when he played at the Grand Hotel. It's a ritzy hotel that is situated on picturesque Mackinac Island. Even to this day, it still happens to be a great place to visit. When I was about 10 years old, my dad played 2 back-to-back stints there in the summertime. Since Mackinac Island was located roughly 300 miles away from where we lived, he unfortunately had to leave my mom and all of his children at home for the summer. To commute back and forth every weekend was simply out of the question. Greatly missing him during the second summer, my brother Greg and I drove all the way up there to visit him for a few days. Actually, we first drove to Mackinac City. From there, we hopped on a high-speed ferry and cruised to the island. The 8-mile journey across beautiful Lake Huron took only about 20 to 30 minutes. However, it was not without incident. At about 8 o'clock in the morning, my brother and I arrived at the boat dock parking lot. As soon as we got out of his cool Caprice Classic, we both unconcernedly noticed that it was very foggy out on the lake. Since my brother and I were nautical novices at the time, we had no idea that cruising on a large body of water in a heavy, dense fog was considered to be a maritime hazard. To my brother and me, though, that fog was no big deal. So we just went up to the ticket counter and bought our ferry fare to the island. About 10 minutes after the ferry left the dock, we heard several really loud horn blasts coming from our vessel and several other loud blasts that were coming from another vessel, which seemed to be too close for comfort. All of a sudden, the captain of the ferry turned the wheel very hard to port or to the left, seemingly trying to avoid a collision with another boat. The captain turned the ship's wheel so hard that the window that my brother and I were sitting next to was completely submerged. Right about then, our own common sense began to let us know that something was dreadfully wrong with this picture. Fortunately, though, a few minutes later, the ferry seemed to level out and return to its normal operating procedure. I immediately began to turn my head from side to side. Much to my surprise, while looking out the starboard side window, I noticed the stern of a massive freighter that was only about 100 yards away from us. Apparently, the captain of our vessel almost broadsided a very large freighter. Who knows, perhaps the freighter we nearly collided with was the legendary SS Edmund Fitzgerald. Hey, it could have been. More than likely, though, it probably wasn't. Nevertheless, this legend of mine will not only live on from the Chippewa on down, but with every other individual who loves a seaworthy story. As soon as we safely arrived on Mackinac Island, our dad happily greeted us at the boat dock. He then took us for a stroll down Main Street. We immediately began to experience what it was like to live in an earlier age of long ago. No cars were permitted on that island at the time. At first, it was very strange not being able to hear the sound of one single motor. However, I did get used to it real quick. Actually, it was rather nice not hearing the sounds of motors, horns, and squealing tires for a few days. Since there wasn't any motor vehicles to travel around in, we either had to walk, ride a bike, or ride in a horse-drawn carriage in order to get around the island. The night that I saw my dad play in the majestic Grand Hotel Ballroom was really special. I felt like I was in an old 1940s movie. There were people all over that ballroom who were dressed up in formal attire as they danced to the swinging beat of the big band sound. All in all, that pleasant memory of my dad, as well as every other pleasant one, is something that I'll cherish forever.
0: And great job on the production by Madison Derricott. And a special thanks to George Gossard for sharing the story of his musician father, Harry, sharing with us, most importantly, the gigs, because that's what you remember if you have a musician parent, the gigs. And the gigs were, my goodness, of every variety and kind, from steamboats to casinos to the Grand Hotel at Mackinac Island. And if you've never been to Mackinac Island in Michigan, take a family trip there over the summer. It may be one of the most beautiful places in America. The story of Harry Gossard as told by his son George here on Our American Stories.
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17: NBC News Radio, I'm Scott Carr. Senator Mitch McConnell is back in the U.S. Senate. The 84-year-old was on the floor today voting in a wheelchair, his first public appearance since June. McConnell had been hospitalized after falling at his Washington, D.C. residence 3 months ago. California Governor Gavin Newsom is saying if former Vice President Kamala Harris decides to run for president in 2028, he will not run, telling CNN he wouldn't want to go against Harris, saying his decision is based on a political reality. This year's Emmy winner for Outstanding Drama Series is The Pitt. Executive producer R. Scott Gemmell accepted the award at tonight's 78th Emmy Awards ceremony.
18: We are so blessed to have the most talented and passionate cast and crew. And I know it's not just our show. I know your shows are the same.
17: The Pitt was most nominated for an Emmy with 25 nominations. Scott Carr, NBC News Radio.
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0: And we return to Our American Stories. Up next, a story from Dexter, Iowa, about an infamous event that still lives on in the town. Here's our own Monty Montgomery with a story.
20: The town of Dexter, Iowa is tiny but rich in history, and on July 23, 1933, it hosted a shootout between a massive posse and perhaps the most infamous group of outlaws to ever roam the United States. Here's Rod Stanley with more.
21: It's mind-boggling to me to try to figure out why people are fascinated with Bonnie and Clyde. And I mean, they were outlaws, they were murderers, they were thieves, they were thugs. You name it, they did. I mean, as far as the criminal aspect of it, but I think part of the deal was that 22 and 23 years old, they were young. It's during the Depression. People didn't have any money. People looked at Bonnie and Clyde as Robin Hoods. Steal from the banks, it took my land, took all my money, took everything away from me, but go ahead and rob the bank because we don't have anything there anymore anyway. And you know, and the other thing, they were male and female. Bonnie and Clyde were from Texas. Bonnie Parker was an A student, honor roll student. Got A's in school, very good writer, poetress, all that stuff. She did really well. She quit school when she was 16 years old, though. She got a job as a waitress, but she married a fella by the name of Roy Thornton. I always said Bonnie didn't have very good taste in men because within 6 months, Roy was in jail. I think she is one of those girls that, you know, and I taught school for 35 years, and I saw this quite frequently, that good girl, bad boy. I'm going to change this bad boy, you know, and it's like, you know, yeah, right, you're going to change him. go ahead and try if you want to. But anyway, she actually got a tattoo, which back in this day, that was pretty risque. I mean, she had a heart right above her right knee. It said Roy and Bonnie forever, and forever 6 months.
20: Because Bonnie Parker would soon turn her attention to Clyde Barrow. She met him at a friend's house in 1930.
21: They saw each other across the room from what I've read and understand, and they kind of looked at each other, and it's like, yeah, I think there's something there. And so they hooked up, and Clyde got in trouble, got put in jail. Bonnie put a gun around her waist. I don't know how she fastened their elastic or belt or something, and got in into the jail, gave him the gun. He broke out. They caught him. They put him in the state pen down in Texas. And then Bonnie and Clyde's mother started petitioning the governor of Texas to let him out because he was a good boy. And they got enough, they sent enough letters and so on that finally they did let him go. And that's when Bonnie and Clyde, and this was in 1932, and that's when this era of Bonnie and Clyde lasted from 1932 to 1934. The gang was Bonnie, Clyde, Buck, his brother, Blanche, his wife, and there was a teenager, his name was W.D. Jones, 17 years old, and he was running with them.
20: And their favorite target was small-town banks for a few pretty simple reasons.
21: It was easy pickings because most of those towns, there was one police officer. And most of the time it was a constable who worked nights and then slept the first 4 or 5 hours in the day. And that's usually when they came, like at 9 o'clock in the morning, that's when they were knocking on the door of the bank to rob the bank. So it was easy pickings, it was easy to get away. Most policemen, cars that they had, weren't going to be able to keep up with Clyde. Clyde loved V8 Fords. He's always looking for an advantage over the police, and they'd go 85 miles an hour. We have a letter back here that he actually wrote to Henry Ford. And basically it says, "Dear Mr. Ford,
2: while I still have got breath in my lungs, I will tell you what a dandy car you make. I have drove Fords exclusively when I could get away with one. For sustained speed and freedom from trouble, the Ford has got every other car skinned. And even if my business hasn't been strictly legal, it don't hurt anything to tell you what a fine car you got in the V8. Yours truly, Clyde Champion Barrow."
21: They were all over down south. I mean, they were in Texas, they were in Oklahoma, they were in Arkansas. They happened to be in Platte City, Missouri before they came to Iowa, and there was a shootout there. I don't think at that point in time they were really trying to get away from anybody, but they were hoping that they could just stay and relax and for a few days and then go on their merry way. They were in a motor hotel. They had places you stayed, and then there was a garage in between the two units where you parked your cars. The manager of that hotel was suspicious because whoever these people were put newspapers up on the windows. And so he called the police, and then they called the people in Kansas City, and they came out, and they basically surrounded the place, and they had to shoot their way out. And on their way out, Brother Buck got shot right in the forehead, and it took off a 4-inch piece of his head. It didn't kill him though. Blanche got a big chunk of glass in her eyes. They were trying to get away. They were really, really lucky to get out of Platte City alive. We think they came up Highway 169 out of Missouri. They stopped at Mount Air, Iowa, which is on the border. They actually stopped at a country store there. It was called Caledonia, and they bought like lunch meat and food and so on to eat. They actually stopped north of Mount Air at a creek. Clyde actually took mud from the creek and filled in the bullet holes of the car to make it less distinguishable. They came up Highway 169 to Adel, came across on, we think, Highway 6. Dexfield Park is 3 miles north of Dexter. And this park is out in the middle of nowhere, basically the campground was. There was a half a mile lane going back to it, and it was thick timber and brush in a cleared out area where they ended up. We don't know for sure how Clyde knew about it. They're hanging out, but they start coming into Dexter. There's strangers all the time that come to Dexter. And the people at Dexter, they saw Clyde starting to come into town, and Bonnie was usually with him. You have to understand, that's the reason why they spent lots and lots of time in Iowa. Well, it isn't hard to figure out. When they were in Iowa, nobody knew who they were. Down in Texas, people knew who they were, and if they were hanging around down there, somebody was going to turn them into the police. Shoot, Clyde went into this clothing store, this Myron Williams clothing store, and the guy that waited on him was the town constable, John Love. John Love didn't even know who he was. John Love said that this slight thin guy comes into his store, ends in the store, and Clyde Barrow was 5'7", 135 pounds. Bonnie Parker was 4'9", 95 pounds. So they weren't very big people. But anyway, John says this guy comes in, and he comes up to the counter, and he asks John about buying shirts. He wants to buy some shirts, and John said, we have about three or four different kinds of shirts. John said, this guy said, I want Arrow shirts. It was the most expensive brand. And John looked at Clyde, not knowing it was Clyde Barrow, and says, well, those are $1.25 a piece. And John said, this guy said, I don't care how much it costs. I got the money to pay for them. He said, I want size 14 regular. So he got four shirts, and he got a belt and maybe a pair of pants and whatever. And John looked at him and said, you want me to wrap this stuff up for you? And he said, that'd be great. And John Love, the town constable, always carried his badge and his gun on his left hip. And he said, I turned around, and he said, evidently my gun and badge showed, because he said this guy's disposition changed, boom, immediately. And he said, just give me my stuff, here's the money, and out the door he went. And John thought, wow, that's kind of strange. All they knew was this. There was somebody coming to town. He had a big wad of money in his pocket that wasn't his, but he was spending it right and left in Dexter during the Depression.
0: And you've been listening to Rod Stanley tell a heck of a story about Bonnie Clyde. Most of us know what we know about Bonnie and Clyde from a movie with Warren Beatty and Faye Dunaway way back in the late 60s or early 70s. And it sort of etched a picture in our mind of these two. My goodness, no one would think they were 5'7 and 4'9 respectively. That is a shock. They were outlaws, murderers, thieves, thugs, 22 or 23, but the people of the time looked at them as Robin Hoods, because they were stealing money from banks that had foreclosed on people during the Great Depression. Plus, they were a glamorous couple, or at least seemed so from the outside. When we come back, more of the story of Bonnie and Clyde here on Our American Stories. 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
0: And we continue with Our American Stories and our story of Bonnie and Clyde in Dexter, Iowa. When we last left off, Rod Stanley of the Dexter Museum was telling us a little bit about who Bonnie and Clyde were and how they ended up in this small town. At first, nobody knew who they were, but they would soon be discovered. Let's continue with the story.
21: And the guy that discovered him was a fellow by the name of Henry Nye, and he was a farmhand. He was hunting blackberries, and he saw five people sitting around a campfire. He saw bloody bandages and shirts hanging up. And he said, I just kept right on walking. He said, those people look pretty rough. And he said, I just kept walking back to wherever I lived. And when he got home, he called John Love, the constable, said, there's some pretty rough people out here in this campground. You need to come out and evict them. And John said, I don't have any jurisdiction 3 miles north of Dexter. I just have my jurisdiction around here. He said, I'll come out with my binoculars and we'll take a look to see what they have. And John did go out there and said that he saw five people and two cars. And they actually had made a car shopping trip, stolen a second car because Brother Buck, with that head wound, had to lay down, had took up the whole back seat, and they wanted a backup car. But they've stolen another V8 Ford from a guy by the name of Ed Stoner. He saw five people. Then he comes back and he calls the county sheriff, a fellow by the name of Clint Nee. And he calls Clint Nee up and asks him, is there any, you had any rumors about outlaws in the area, gangs? And he said, well, we've been hearing things about the Barrel Gang might be around. And John Love said, well, you better bring your heavy artillery over to Dexter because I think we got the barrel gang out north of Dexter. Then that was on a Sunday evening, and I don't know how many people were in the posse. I often said that I wish there would have been a sign-up sheet where people signed in. Probably, I'm guessing, between 50 and 75 people showed up. When the posse was gathering up here north of town, guess who was coming in to get his takeouts for the evening? Clyde Barrell. And Clyde Barrell saw the crowd. And Clyde Barrell was one of those guys, he had great intuition. I mean, he had a great sense of what, you know, what was going on. I've often wondered what he was thinking when he saw that group of people gathering there. And maybe, you know, he was thinking, well, I don't know, this might not be, that's not be very good, what's happening there. But he came into the restaurant and bought his five takeouts, and the guy that worked there was a fellow by the name of Jesse Ross, and Jesse Ross was the mayor of Dexter when I was growing up. And he was the cook in this restaurant, and this is his story. And he said that this guy came in, got the five takeout meals, and he bought a package of hot dogs. And he said he put them on top of the meat counter and got his meals and stuff, and he started walking out the door, and he forgot his hot dogs. And so Jesse said, I got out behind the counter, and he said, I hollered at him, hey. And he said, this guy turned around, I thought I was gonna get shot, Jesse said. And he said, you forgot your wieners. So Clyde came back and picked up his hot dogs, and on his way he went. Posse's plan was to go out there, surround them on three sides, come in on three sides, which they did. The only way out was the timber, the thick brush to the back of the campground. They had their two cars there, and at 5:45 that morning, the posse went out there and they surrounded them on three sides, and they got close enough. The guy that took over the posse was a fellow by the name of Charles Rags Riley, and he was a state policeman from Des Moines. He was kind of the leader of the pack, and he got close enough where he could see the people, and they were around, had the seats pulled out of the car, and they were sitting around the campfire, and one guy was roasting something, or had something was roasting, they thought, well, a sausage or a hot dog over the fire. And he was in this V of this tree, and he was close enough, and he hollered at him and said, put down your guns, put up your hands. The guy with the hot dog threw it down and grabbed a rifle, and the next thing he knows, it's World War I breaking out. Riley got shot, grazed behind the right. That was the only member of the posse that got wounded. There was only one person. Whoever was shooting, they shot over the posse. And this posse, of course, when they heard this cannons going off, they dove down in the brush. Clyde wanted to get in the car. He did get all five people in the car. Clyde didn't want to shoot out. Clyde's not going to surrender. I mean, if he surrendered, he's going to see Mr. Sparky, the electric chair, because he'd already killed people. And he starts up, and the posse's up and shooting. They're shooting at the car, they're shooting at the people in the car. Clyde gets shot in the shoulder, swerves the car, the bumper of the car gets hung up on a tree stump. W.D. Jones and him try to get it lifted off, they can't. They jump out of the car, all of them jump out of the car, they head to the second car. The police, the posse, had shot the tires out, couldn't drive it. So Bonnie, Clyde, W.D. Jones head to the woods. Now they're out in the middle of Dallas County, Iowa, no car, no place to go, and they're thinking, wow, you know, we're this kind of hopeless. And so they cross the river and they keep looking around, and up on like northeast of them, they see a farmhouse, and that's where they head. And so they end up at this farmhouse. And the people who own the farmhouse are the Feller family, Valley Feller and his family. And he had a son, Marvell, and this is Marvell's story. Marvell was 19 years old at the time, and him and his dad, Valley, and his uncle, Walt Spillers, were going down to get the cows. And he said, my dog, Rex the German Shepherd, was on the cornfield side of the lot, and he was barking at something, and he said, pretty soon I saw this slight, muddy, bloody guy come up to the fence, and this guy hollered at Marvell and said, call the dog off or I'm gonna kill him right here. And so Marvell ran over and he pulled the dog back, looked up, and he said, I had a .45 pointed at my head. Clyde said, the laws have shot the hell out of us. Do you have any cars? And Marvell said, well, actually we have three cars, but only one runs. He said, two of them were on blocks. Because of the depression, he said, we couldn't fix it. But Marvell said, we had just bought this 1929 Plymouth. Just got it. But anyway, so Clyde says, well, that's good. We're going to have to use that car. And he said he turned around and whistled, and here comes the teenager WD carrying Bonnie up out of the cornfield. And in the meantime, Marvell's mother came out of the house with the daughter Louise, and she was coming down to tell her husband Valley that she had gotten a phone call to be on the lookout for outlaws in the valley. And the outlaws were leading her husband and son and brother up to the farmyard. And so she starts back the house, and Clyde tells Marvell to holler at her, tell her to come back. We're not going to get the police involved at this point. They're all in the farmyard. Wants another car. It's over in the garage. Get it out. So they got the 29 Plymouth out. He said WD and Bonnie got in the back seat. Clyde got in the front. He said the only person doing any talking at all was Clyde, and Clyde was apologizing. Apologizing for having to steal your car, because he said, I know how important it is to you have a car. He says, but my life depends on it today. He told Marvell that he would be back to pay Marvell for the car.

0: Polk City, Iowa, which was like 35 miles away. They ended up, according to W.D. Jones, down in Mississippi to rehab all these injuries and the things that happened to him. Of course, Buck and Blanche got caught and so on. In May of 1934, they were killed in Gibbsville, Louisiana. You know, they deserved what they got. I mean, like I said, they killed 13 people, nine police officers. And they knew eventually that they were going to get killed. I mean, Bonnie had just written a poem like 2 weeks ahead of this about, you know, how they were going to go down together.
1: They don't think they're too tough or desperate. They know that the law always wins. They've been shot at before, but they do not ignore that death is the wages of sin. Someday they'll go down together and they'll bury them side by side. To few it'll be grief, to the law a relief, but it's death for Bonnie and Clyde.
2: And a special thanks to Shadrach Straley for the pre-production, Robbie Davis and Madison Martin for providing supporting voiceovers, and Monty Montgomery for the post-production. And a special thanks to Rod Stanley, and he runs the Dexter Museum in Dallas County, Iowa. And we learn about Bonnie that she loved bad boys, and she married one, and that was 6 months, and then married another. And in the end, from 1932 to 34, they had their time. But as she said in her final poem, death is the wages of sin. She was wise beyond her years. The story of Bonnie and Clyde, here on Our American Stories.
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14: I'm meteorologist Hunter McCullough with Northern News Now. Rain showers continue to push through the region for the rest of the afternoon and the evening, becoming scattered late tonight and wrapping up early Tuesday. Additional rainfall totals between 1/4 inch to 3/4 inch expected for the majority of the region. Into our Tuesday, decreasing clouds, gusty winds by the afternoon, and widespread frost away from Lake Superior late Tuesday into early Wednesday. With Northern News Now, I'm Hunter McCullough for 610 and FM 103.9.
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1: NBC News Radio, I'm Tammy Trujillo. Kentucky Senator Mitch McConnell is back in the U.S. Senate. The 84-year-old was on the Senate floor Monday in a wheelchair, making his first appearance since June. His return comes as senators returned to Capitol Hill today from their break with questions swirling about McConnell's health. McConnell was hospitalized after falling at his home in Washington, D.C. 3 months ago. President Trump is pushing back against growing calls for more guardrails on AI. Nick Harper says the president posted his thoughts on Truth Social.
2: He said that there is no need for more regulations. We already have tremendous criminal and regulatory power over AI companies. There is a sick conspiracy, wrote the president, against AI and data centers.
1: His comments come as some have expressed major concerns about AI advancement, including Anthropic CEO Dario Amodei and House Minority Leader Hakeem Jeffries. Last week, a former Anthropic researcher claimed the people building AI earnestly believe it could kill us all by the end of the decade. Attorney General Todd Blanche is set to brief reporters in the White House Rose Garden on Tuesday, becoming the latest administration official to step into a role typically filled by former White House Press Secretary Caroline Leavitt. The appearance comes 11 days after Vice President Vance held a briefing in the White House Press Briefing Room. It was the first briefing in that venue since July and the first since Leavitt left the administration at the end of last month. Relentless storms expected to pummel the Midwest this week are firing up. The main threats expected to be heavy rain, damaging winds, and possibly tornadoes. Major cities across the region like Chicago, Milwaukee, Des Moines, Iowa, and Omaha, Nebraska are expected to be hit hard through Thursday. Widow's Bay is capping off the Emmys with one of the biggest awards of the night. It won in the comedy series category during the 78th Emmy Awards ceremony. The show received 19 nominations this year and in multiple categories, including for supporting actress, supporting actor, writing, and directing. 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
1: California Governor Gavin Newsom says he won't run for president in 2028 if former Vice President Kamala Harris decides to run. Sharon Reardon reports.
5: But I wouldn't run if she ran. Why would I? I wouldn't do that to you. I wouldn't waste everyone's time.
6: Newsom made the comments in a CNN interview with Jake Tapper. He says his decision is based in political reality.
5: But I know what that means. I know her base of supporters. I know her friends. The Venn diagram on that is just pure crossover.
6: Newsom has been laying the groundwork for a potential national campaign for more than a year. Harris has not yet said if she's going to enter the race. The governor's comments could give Harris an early advantage in what's expected to be a crowded Democratic presidential field. I'm Sharon Reardon.
1: The Supreme Court's rejecting the Trump administration's attempt to restrict mail-in voting. The High Court said it would not consider the emergency application the Trump administration filed, seeking to block a lower court ruling that said the regulation was most likely unlawful. The decision blocks the U.S. Postal Service from implementing the new restrictions from going into effect. Two conservative justices, Clarence Thomas and Samuel Alito, dissented. The first of Dolly Parton's songs to be released after her death is now out. Michael Kastner has details.
7: I'm going to Atlanta just to look around. If things don't suit me there,
8: it's called Bound to Ride, and it's featured on the upcoming Stanley Brothers tribute album, Where the Soul Never Dies, celebrating 80 years of the Stanley Brothers. Parton recorded her vocals in 2022. The album also features Willie Nelson, Sierra Farrell, Dierks Bentley, and more. The full Stanley Brothers tribute album will be out on October 16th. I'm Michael Kastner.
1: The long-awaited and long-delayed new generation Tesla Roadster is coming. CEO Elon Musk took to X over the weekend, announcing the Roadster would be unveiled on October 1st, writing "Go for launch" along with the date. Tammy Trujillo, NBC News Radio.
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0: From the heartland of America and the gateway to the West, good morning, good evening, wherever you may be, across the nation, around the world. I'm George Norrie, and this is Coast to Coast AM. Later tonight, quantum consciousness. Here's what's happening. The Saudis closed the east-west pipeline after drones launched from Iraq, probably backed by Iran, damaged it. Riyadh has not disclosed how badly it is damaged or how long it will be shuttered. The market could lose 120 million barrels of oil if the pipeline is closed for a month and storage is drawn down at the Red Sea port of Yanbu. With more on today's incredible situations, here's Tom Danheiser. Tommy?
1: Well, George, regional officials said Monday that crucial Saudi oil pipeline was struck by drones from Iranian-backed militia in Iraq. They will be out service for weeks as the damage is repaired. This as Yemen's Houthi rebels seized more islands along Red Sea shipping routes, continuing the assault on Saudi Arabia's oil exports. Iran says a planned meeting with Gulf states regarding control over the Strait of Hormuz has been postponed by Saudi Arabia due to the recent events in Yemen. This is U.S. Treasury Secretary Scott Bessent says his department will continue to target and disrupt those who provide material, technological, or financial support that allows the Iranian regime to sustain its terrorist enterprise. Meanwhile, the Houthis have reported direct hits as they say they have launched a large-scale ballistic missile and drone attack on Saudi Arabia's King Khalid Air Base located near the city of Hamis Mushayt. And Iran's Islamic Revolutionary Guard Corps says a supertanker has caught fire after striking naval mines while attempting to pass through a restricted zone south of the Strait of Hormuz. George?
0: Thank you, Tom. Data centers in the United States will consume more natural gas than most countries within a decade, according to a new outlook from Bloomberg. Gas consumption to produce electricity for data centers is expected to grow by 15 billion cubic feet per day in the 10 years to 2035, even accounting for many currently planned projects never being built. Apple has introduced a new watch with a very controversial new feature. It can listen all the time and feed what it hears to an AI. Let's check in with our expert, Lauren Weinstein, on what this is all about, Lauren.
2: Yeah, so Apple used to have a reputation of being very privacy conscious, but now probably because of their deep embrace of AI, it appears they're moving significantly in the opposite direction into the creepy zone. They just announced their new Series 12 watch, and it has a couple of features that some observers are saying might actually be illegal to use in some areas. In fact, those features are apparently currently disabled in the EU, and if used in some U.S. states, might violate state laws that relate, of all things, to wiretapping. Yes, now we have to worry about wiretapping watches. Oh, my. So these features are called Live Rewind and Siri Recap. And these both involve a microphone in the watch that, if these features are enabled, listens and processes the sounds around you. Live Rewind lets you review the last 15 seconds of audio the watch heard as text output. And Siri Recap lets you see an AI-generated report based on what the watch heard throughout the day. You can already see where this is going. The problem is that in many parts of the world, like the EU and in a number of U.S. states, there are laws that prohibit collecting this kind of audio information in areas where you would have a reasonable expectation of privacy, unless everyone involved, like the person or persons you're talking with at any given moment, are notified and agree to this process. The Live Rewind feature, when triggered to output by the user, reportedly plays a little chime and has a visual notification. But of course, anyone else around the watch owner might not even hear or see that or have any idea what it meant. The Siri Recap feature apparently doesn't give any visible or audio indication at all that it's sitting there sucking in everything the watch can hear and feeding it up to Apple's AI cloud. Apple has gone to great lengths to explain that it isn't really recording audio per se, rather it's processing the audio on the watch and then sending the resulting textual content information to the AI for it to generate its reports. The potential problem for Apple, though, is that in states, for example, California, that have so-called two-party consent, actually all-party consent laws relating to this area, it's not just recording of audio that's covered. Eavesdropping can be explicitly covered as well. In fact, traditionally, before the wide availability of recording devices, wiretaps are usually conducted by law enforcement, listening in real time and manually transcribing what they heard. It's easy to see how both Live Rewind and especially Siri Recap could be viewed as running afoul of related laws in various U.S. states and the EU and elsewhere. The key point is that Apple's insistence that they're not technically using the watch to make audio recordings is beside the point. They're still listening to audio and using that audio to create data that, again, for example, in the case of Siri Recap, is feeding into an AI data center somewhere, and it will do this irrespective of whether all the persons involved in conversations gave their permission for this or even had any idea at all that was happening. Some states and some countries are indeed very serious about regulating the use of these kinds of audio-based devices and applications, so despite Apple's seeming confidence about this, it might be wise for them, as the saying goes, to watch their step.
0: I love it. Thank you, Lauren. Appreciate it. Will we ever get other planets with man? Think about that. Let's check in with senior astronomer Seth Sostak from the SETI Institute. Seth, how you doing this week?
3: Well, so far, so good, George.
0: Good man.
3: Will we ever get other planets with man? Was that your question?
0: Yeah, what do you think?
3: Well, there are other planets with life, but you won't find man anywhere else than on this planet. Maybe that's good enough. I don't know. But, you know, most people do figure that the universe hosts lots of life. Maybe they don't look like us, but there've got to be living things out there, right? Well, maybe not. Some people, including some scientists, have said that life may not be as commonplace as we believe. Sure, there's literally tons of life on Earth, but it could be that Earth is very special, and most planets out there, even if they have oceans and atmospheres, are as devoid of life as a boatload of rat poison. Of course, if you're a science fiction fan, you don't believe that. There are trillions of habitable worlds in the visible universe. They can't all be lifeless. Well, don't be so sure. Life is complex. I mean, like really, really complicated. Remember when you had to study, I guess it was 10th grade, the components of cells in biology class? There were ribosomes, chromosomes, lysosomes, other kinds of somes. I mean, you really had to take a course in Greek just to do your homework. So biology is complicated. And maybe it doesn't just spring up on planets, even those with atmospheres and oceans. There may not be any Klingon aliens. Heck, there may not even be any bacteria aliens. And that's why finding life somewhere else other than Earth would make the evening news, because it would show that what I just said is wrong, that even something as intricate as life can be found in the depths of space. Presumably, most of it would probably be small life, bacteria, because microorganisms were the first life forms to emerge from the ooze here on Earth. But even so, most is not the same as all. So, yes, George, I'd bet that we share the universe with aliens, even if they don't look like Klingons, and even if you need a microscope to see them.
0: I love it. Keep listening in the skies, though, Seth. I appreciate it. We hear a lot about artificial intelligence that it could do in humanity. What's going to happen to us? In a moment, let's check in with Dr. Bart Kosko on Coast to Coast AM.
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5: 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I couldn't even walk across my floor without literally coughing until I was gassed. So I saw three different pulmonologists, and they could do nothing. 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I ordered it within 1 week. 1 week. 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
0: And welcome back to Coast. George Norrie with you. Great to get your week going. President Trump said today that all this talk about artificial intelligence ruining humanity is nothing but a big hoax. And a lot of people involved in AI, CEOs and employees are saying, there might be something to it. Let's check in with Dr. Bart Kosko, USC professor of electrical and computer engineering and law, and is an artificial intelligence researcher who was just inducted into the National Academy of Inventors. He holds several patents and is the author of numerous scientific articles in AI, as well as textbooks, popular books including Noise and Fuzzy Logic, and novels. And here he is back on Coast to Coast. Bart, I'm looking forward to this. Lots to talk about.
10: Good to see you, George.
0: How's life?
10: Doing fine, although had a fire scare a little earlier, almost had to evacuate, but it is Los Angeles, and they put the fire out, I'm happy to say.
0: Was it
10: but
0: in your house?
10: Things
0: your
10: are going house? Well, and I'm 66 and still feel like 26, at least when I walk out of the gym. By the time I get home, maybe it's 30 and it starts falling. I'm still in the trenches, George, still publishing, still teaching, still inventing.
0: Good for you. Keep doing what you're doing. Was it this fire in your house?
10: No. It was nearby, less than a mile away in the Puente Hills. And so we don't know the source of it, but a lot of helicopters and the fire persons, they did a great job of putting that thing out. But it's 20 acres, a little scary when you're on the verge of evacuating. Wasn't quite sure how we'd handle the show with that, but I knew we'd find a way.
0: You made it. Now, is all this talk about artificial intelligence doing in humanity justified?
10: I'm glad we're talking about it, George, but let's just start with the president's claim that it's a hoax. First off, as you said, I have a book called Fuzzy Thinking and have a lot of results in fuzzy logic, and that is trying to think in shades of gray, not some fake black and white reasoning. And that's a classic example of a binary statement. It's not a hoax. Also, it's not completely often as advertised. It's somewhere, as almost everything is outside of mathematics, in the big gray in between. It's a legitimate concern. It has been a concern, George, as you know, and I know you've talked about it, we've talked about it literally for decades.
0: Yeah.
10: But the models have gotten bigger. We're moving, as I mentioned last time we were together, from just simple asking questions of a large language model to letting agent-type systems or higher-level models control those systems and sending them out to do your bidding. And there's been some recent scares with that. We can talk about the so-called Hugging Face breakout and other things. And also, we have pending IPOs, initial public offerings, of the first big tech firm, starting apparently with Anthropic. And that may go public as soon as next month in October. We don't know. The paperwork has been filed. It'll be very interesting to see, though, because of the legal disclosures you have to make about the risk. And I would urge the audience to look at the document that Anthropic just released, public document on Thursday, about what it's caught happening with its models, Claude, and other things. It's quite sobering. So, and by the way, the estimate is that could be as high as a $2 trillion IPO, outdone only by June's IPO with Elon Musk at SpaceX and AIX, or XAI, that was $3 trillion. So these companies have been not exactly transparent. I mean, you could say, I think, more non-transparent than any other companies in history, the big tech companies. We're starting to peer inside of them legally as the litigation is unfolding. And with Congress so split in its bipartisan warfare, almost, it's not doing a lot of legislating, which is its expressed powers under Article 1, Section 8 of the Constitution. The president, as previous presidents, has been trying to navigate that with executive orders, which often have questionable legal force, and the next president can overturn it will. So who's working it out? The courts are working it out. And there's going to be a lot more of that. And just as we get to, The first phase of this, and we started talking about it 3 years ago, were the copyright litigations. Those are still going on. And that has advanced now to the products liability case. And the old defenses that were available back then are no longer available. There have been a lot of developments. We've got some cases, like a big one now with Meta. They just got an adverse ruling, which will be proceeding now to discovery, where these facts tend to get on the table unless, as is likely, there will be a settlement.
0: Well, this concern, Bart, that AI could kill us off, how are they talking about that? I mean, is it going to launch nukes on its own? What
10: I mean,
0: like
10: Skynet did in the original Terminator. Yeah, of course, in theory, it could. It could do a lot of other things by shutting down GPS at a critical moment and related cyber attacks. I mean, all that's possible. But I just want to first address a claim from a former engineer at Anthropic who claimed that he thought it was on the order of 10% that we could get wiped out in the next decade. As you know, George, I teach probably, teaching it this semester again for 30th year in a row. I would like to see that computation. Is that just a gut guess? An engineer should be able to put forth some probative evidence. On what basis are you making a numerical claim? If you said there's some risk, well, that's trivial. Of course there's some risk. If it was 1% or 2%, I think most people would say that sounds reasonable. But if you're going to go say something, look at the effect it's had on markets, for example, that it's 10% of wiping out humanity. Yeah, just like you're asking, we'd like to see the particular pathways. Maybe he's right. But we should demand evidence in a case like that. And I don't see that. I see a lot of extreme takes on this, people basing AI on their fading memories of movies they saw many years ago. That's not what these systems are. They have a very relatively simple mathematical probability type structure that gets greatly magnified with chips and the effects of Moore's law. That's mainly what's going on. It's got a lot of problems, and there are solutions to those problems. There's trade-offs. But 10% probability that soon? I mean, look, AI is just getting started, George. This activity, as it moves to agents, not that long from now, will start moving ultimately to our heads in some kind of interaction as we go to the BCI world, brain-computer interface world. And by the way, you know who owns one of the founding patents in that? Elon Musk through Neuralink. So
0: he's everywhere, isn't he?
10: He's everywhere. He's got, you know, he's putting the first railroad tracks into space, and bless him. I think that's wonderful. Big risks, big costs with that. But there's so much misinformation fueled in by fear. We have, you know, self-serving statements obviously made by people running these institutions. They're all caught up in massive litigation. A lot of, I look at some of that in an AI and law class that I teach as well. A lot of that is actually coursing its way through the courts and more. And maybe at some point there will be some reasonable legislation from Congress. It tends to be too little too late. For example, there was a recent bill put forth by Ted Lieu, former computer scientist. He's a House Democrat House representative here in California. It was a bipartisan piece of legislation. It's called the AI Kill Switch Act. And his colleague, Nathan Moran, Republican in Texas, you know, and that sounds good. Of course there should be a kill switch. But in simulations on that, what happens, especially with the agentic AI, is it'll make a copy of itself, say, here, kill this for me. And then the other copy that's unkilled continues unabated. So it can do workarounds around that. Doesn't mean you shouldn't try to do that, but it sounds good. Maybe you can do that much. But I think we're going to find out, just to boil it down for the audience, that when you, this is what's called products liability law. When you take any product and put it into the stream of commerce, you are liable for all the downstream foreseeable consequences. And I've spoken to a lot of legal experts and judges asking, what do you mean by foreseeable? And the best answer I've gotten from that was from Judge Richard Posner at the time on the Seventh Circuit in Chicago, University of Chicago, famous jurist. He said, just means some probability. Okay. But a jury or judge will have to determine what's foreseeable. And when you go public, again, you have all these disclosures you have to make and you have to account for risks. And the more risk you have, the more potential litigation. For example, we have the doctrine in law called vicarious liability, respondeat superior, let the master answer. You hire an agent to work for you. In general, you're liable for the actions of that agent. And I think with very high probability, the courts will enforce that against these companies. So if the agent goes off and crashes some airlines or creates some bio device or something like that, these companies are potentially liable. It's going to be hard to argue, especially just with the report released by Dr. Amodei on Thursday, that that wasn't foreseeable. And that means whatever the real price is of the stock, in general, when you estimate the value of a stock, what you're estimating is its future cash flows discounted back to the present. Well, part of that discount is the losses you take through litigation, which could be substantial. And that's what has to be worked out here. Right now, we're flying blind. And while we're talking about this, you know, there are literally millions of people playing with models in a way. And last point on this, people often ask, well, is this more dangerous than a nuclear weapon? Not in terms of a particular detonation, maybe. But unlike the nuclear weapon, anybody can do this. One quick example. If we take the company Hugging Face that suffered a break-in from OpenAI in a security exercise they did in July, you might have heard, George, that recently NVIDIA bought it for $13 billion.
1: Right.
10: And there was a post from Jensen Huang about it. I didn't know until I read the post that it has, Hugging Face already has how many large and small language models that you can use? 3 million of these things.
1: Wow.
10: It has over 500,000 data sets you can use, which is great. My students are using it, but everybody is using this. And anybody using that can cause you all sorts of agentic harm. And if it takes place outside of our jurisdiction, like the countries ultimately behind those unwanted phone calls you get as we try to block them, you can't drag those folks into court. And it's difficult. According to the report from Anthropic, a lot of this some of the problematic activity has been coming from China. It's difficult suing China. They don't always hold up their ends of agreement in treaties, and you know it's a tough action you'd have to bring in federal court. At some point, that'll get worked out. We're not quite at that point, but easy answer is, it looks like it's the courts, not the president, not Congress, who ought to be doing it, has unconditional powers here, really, in terms of the way it's exercised the Commerce Clause, to step in and put some guards on this. It's just been the courts trying to flesh it out, and that can take a long time. Meanwhile, this stuff's doubling every year or two.
0: Is it here to stay?
10: It's here to stay. It's all about how we manage it, and I will talk about it. I think there's some very reasonable things that we can be doing, but it's not a hoax, the fears of it, to be sure. I mean, you could wipe up tomorrow, be stripped. You know, already, just with cyber thieves, you can be bankrupted. And this gets multiplied with lots of intelligent agents doing lots of things. The demands it puts on society in terms of electricity and water and beyond is a separate but related problem. There's the concern about jobs. That hasn't panned out so much yet. Incidentally, in the law, it looks like it didn't wipe out the lawyer jobs people would thought. It's actually just increased legal productivity. So that's some other problems, some lawyers relying too much on large language models in the briefs they file, but the courts are working that out too.
0: All right, we'll be back in a moment with Bart Costco talking more about AI on Coast to Coast AM.

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1: NBC News Radio, I'm Tammy Trujillo. Kentucky Senator Mitch McConnell is back in the U.S. Senate. The 84-year-old was on the Senate floor in a wheelchair on Monday in his first public appearance since June. McConnell was hospitalized after falling at his Washington, D.C. home 3 months ago. The Supreme Court is rejecting the Trump administration's attempt to restrict mail-in voting. The high court said it won't consider the emergency application the Trump administration filed, seeking to order a lower court ruling that said the regulation was most likely unlawful. The decision blocks the U.S. Postal Service from putting the new restrictions in place. TMZ is reporting a possible cause of death for actress Hayden Panettiere. Citing sources connected to the case and with direct knowledge, TMZ says the 36-year-old died after taking oxycodone laced with fentanyl. She was found on August 16th unresponsive and in cardiac arrest. The findings are still preliminary, with the toxicology report still pending. Tammy Trujillo, NBC News Radio.
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1: 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We'll take calls with Bart next hour here on Coast to Coast. Lots more to talk with him about when we come back in a moment. A few years ago, we were talking about getting you more paranormal shows. So we came up with the Paranormal Podcast Network.
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1: And welcome back to Coast. George Norrie with you, Dr. Bart Costco with us. Bart, it took Albert Einstein years on a chalkboard to figure out his theory of E equals MC squared. Had he had a computer with AI, what could he have done with that?
9: Well, what could have happened is what's now called cognitive surrender to AI. He simply may have relied on it. I don't think he would have. Incidentally, George, I think he did that while he was still in the patent office, a 25-year-old man in Bern, Switzerland, before he got a professorship, and then he had to go back and touch up his thesis or something, and they made him a professor. But he did it the old-fashioned way with pen and paper. What he could do with AI is ask very hard questions about some of the equations he came up with. By the way, just to get some sense for the audience of where that came from, the big result at the time were what we call the Maxwell equations. I mentioned before, there's four of them. I use the acronym FANG for Faraday's law, Ampere's, no magnetic monopoles, and Gauss's law. It's a technical subject. And the question was, what happens when you move with them? And it turns out that their structure changes, that the wave equation, which Maxwell realized that when we have a wave in electromagnetism, that's exactly what light is. He found that out in 1861. And they finally, someone finally found, Mr. Lorentz, the transformations that preserve that. And he was thinking, he, Einstein, about what happens when matter moves. And he came up with it. It's a really tough question. But he could have asked further questions about, are there solutions to the equations we've came up with? These equations that we've tended to use are based on calculus. And in a nutshell, calculus is the theory of tiny changes or adding up a bunch of tiny changes. And it requires what we call math smoothness, that things don't blow up. And for example, you may know that there's just been a breakthrough at OpenAI in solving one of the Millennium problems. And that is, do the classic equations of motion for fluid based on Newton's second law of motion, F equals ma, force equals mass times acceleration. And they're called the Navier-Stokes equation. Do those allow you for an incompressible fluid like water to, in a finite amount of time, have an explosive solution? In other words, and one way of phrasing it is, can water blow up? It seemed like the answer was no, but in an elaborate proof worked out by one of the advanced chat systems, the answer is it can happen, and that proof's being corroborated now. So Einstein could have done that. And it would have helped him, for example, I think, when he later moved on, when he did have a chalkboard, George, a decade later, and asked a question that no one was asking. Everyone was asking what happens with Maxwell's equations when you move, especially as approach the speed of light. Mm-hmm. But Einstein had the idea, so wait a minute, if the speed of light is the speed limit, he denoted it as C, the speed limit of the universe, then how could we have action at a distance with gravity? Now, how could we somehow have an effect here on Earth and be affected by what's happening on Jupiter or in the Andromeda galaxy and things like that? That simply doesn't work with C being the speed of light, and it leads him to the theory of the curvature of space and time that he called general relativity. And if you look at those equations, in particular, the first set of solutions called the Schwarzschild solutions that came out of them, you end up with something that looks like you're dividing by zero, which is a big no-no in mathematics, and things blow up. And he thought there was some error with the system. We now know that's simply, as you know, a black hole. And so he might have had that. And when he was younger in those pivotal years, I mean, he did a lot of stuff between 05 and 15. I think it was 1917. When he worked out some of the probability structure of light. And it took until 1960 till someone actually implemented that. And we call that today a laser. But you could have done that back then. And you certainly, if you would have had a large language model, the scientists in Germany that era would have had no problem creating a laser. So if you're old school, George, if you train with the chalk as I did and still teach, and then you ask some hard questions when you're stumped, I think it goes a long way. The trouble I'm seeing, and I'm seeing it all the way with entry-level students who've done nothing but this, is they simply ask the smart system, they ask, God forbid, Wikipedia or something like that, yeah. And they accept the answer. And so some psychologists, I believe it was at Wharton, recently over the summer put out a study, and they dubbed that, this over-reliance on answers from an AI system, cognitive surrender to AI. And I see it all over. I mean, it started when we were kids, if you remember, with pocket calculators, and people were worried that we wouldn't handler multiplication tables. All right, we lost some of those skills. But this is a very different thing, George, where we do actually research math. And we're right at the point, if we haven't already crossed it, at that level of pure abstraction of scientists, where the question comes from the AI instead of just the answer. We're not quite there yet, but we're real close.
1: Is AI only as good as the programmer, or does it take over and do it on its own?
9: It can be better or worse than the programmer. The programmer, the analogy often is that you're given something like the laws of evolution, that there is a lot of replication and selection going on, but you can't foresee from the laws of evolution that you get something exceptional like a pine tree or a human being. I mean, that's just not clear at all. In the same way, once you set in motion these pattern recognition systems, which what the AI systems are, the neural networks, it's hard to foresee where that's going. And when you enter the era of recursive self-learning, which we're long since in, then they can get much, much better. Now, whether they scale up to something we would call super intelligence, I don't know. I don't think the current system is anywhere near that, but it's certainly possible down the road. But they can improve over time. Another way to think about this, what's really happening inside of a neural system, these big networks, big or small, is you're learning to approximate something that wiggles, a function, if I could use that term on air. And in Einstein's day and in our day, someone went to a chalkboard and wrote down the function, you know, like a parabola, or looked at how temperature fluctuates over the day. But these systems don't use an equation for that. They may, but we don't know what they're using. They approximate that with their pattern recognition skills. And the trouble is we don't know what it knows. We don't know what that equation is that it has learned. But as it learns more, if its learning is done reasonably well with decent data, that approximation gets better and better and better. Indeed, we call this successive approximations. So in that sense, it's a black box that can learn extremely complicated functions far outside what the human brain can handle, even to understand them, let alone come up with them. But it will forget that also as it learns new things. And it doesn't know what it forgets. But to put it more bluntly, the two questions you'd have to ask an AI system is, what do you know? What do you know right now, AI system? It can answer some specific questions, but it can't just give you like a mathematical. It takes a lot of work to distill that from it. And the second question is, well, as you learn something new, and these systems are changing every day, what have you just forgotten? So in that sense, AI systems are too much like the human brain. We don't know exactly what's in our brains, and we know as we learn something new every day and fall asleep, we're forgetting something.
1: I had a story in my news segment tonight, Bart, about data centers using more gas, natural gas, than some countries. Is the concern by people of data centers justified?
9: Concern, absolutely. And as always, it's an engineering trade-off, and there's many, many, many ways to slice that pie up. So in terms of natural gas, it tends to be cleaner, but there's a cost for that. For example, it looks like from the current meteorological measurements that we're seeing this year in the last 2, 3, or 4, the hottest chunk of years in recent history. And one of the theories I've seen on that in the math models is that's because we took so much sulfur out of the atmosphere, the sulfur dioxide, not CO2, but the SO2, which acts as a kind of geoengineering. And for example, a lot of geoengineering strategies try to create what's called an artificial volcano to put that up to reflect solar radiation back into space. So we have that, and you get that when the shift to LNG and plus some other environmental concerns. But the two main costs on terrestrial data centers that we rightly worry about, besides their location, but assuming we can take care of that, is the electric grid problem, which is always a big problem, mm-hmm. an outdated grid, and the water problem. But the water problem looks like it's going to be solved with forms of recirculation. And the grid problem, at least locally in the bigger plants, these companies that are trying to get permits have to become, in effect, electrically neutral and no negative effect on the locals. When I was on with you last time, George, we had a caller and he asked about the issues going on with Elon Musk putting a data center in his backyard. And legitimate concern there. But he might not be as concerned if the deal came with Elon paying your electric bills for life if you lived within that area.
1: That's not a bad deal. Is that possible?
9: Absolutely, that's possible. With the amount of money that's going into these investments, it's just staggering, going up by the billions per month. We've never seen something like this in history in capital investment. And then, of course, Elon with SpaceX, this is the promise of the IPO, is taking that out at least into low Earth orbit and likely beyond, plus things that can be done on the moon. But there are many challenges up there. It's my understanding, for example, that next year Google is going to launch two experimental satellites with solar panel type data centers, experimental. There's a lot of things that have to be solved. Basically, the way we dissipate heat when it comes about in chips because of all the electrons flowing to create the ones and zeros and they interfere with each other, we use molecules to do that, some form of conduction or convection. Well, you don't get that in empty space. So it's a very slow process of thermal radiation. And of course, there's engineering solutions to it, and they're looking at that. And it's got, if you move things further out in space, George, you're less likely to have the space debris problem, less likely when one of these things fails to have a Kessler effect of some chain reaction of space debris hit creating mm-hmm. other space debris, kind of like in the movie Gravity, if you remember that.
1: Right.
9: And all of which is great. But the further you move it out, the more, quote, latency you get. So it would get so far away at some point, plenty of space, but you wouldn't have real-time control of agents. You likely couldn't use it directly for controlling smart cars and things like that. It's a big engineering problem, but we are laying the groundwork on it.
1: And so people are upset, Bart. They're recalling politicians over data centers and everything. Is that all justified?
9: I don't think it's justified unless they approve some really bad deal. But like most things, there's a bargain to be had, and you have to balance the costs and the benefits. The ethical principle and the economic principle in development is to make sure you leave no one worse off than they were before. And so you reach out. It's actually a Nobel Prize winning theorem called Coase theorem in economics. I discussed in my book, Heaven and Chip, that ensures this. So if you have someone who is harmed by it, you have to make what we call a side payment, adjust for it. For example, paying the energy bills of anyone within a certain radius around there. But if you don't do that, then you have the social true inequality of costs and benefits, where somebody gets the benefits at the expense of someone else eating the cost. That's not fair. But because the market systems, based on sciences are not zero-sum games, they're positive-sum games. You can see that out if you just plot out the S&P 500 because of earnings. There's a lot of money to be shared around here, not forcibly by redistribution per se, but just in a business deal. Business deals are supposed to be win-win, and it needs to be more than just a few people cutting the deal with the big tech center, and that probably has to be brokered at that level by at least state governments, if not federal.
1: Would you slow down on AI production, or would you keep pushing forward?
9: I like to use this term. I would not slow down. I would spread out. The problem with the black boxes is that they're black boxes. They don't know what they know. They cannot explain themselves. And rather than address that problem, we continue with these legacy architectures. I just got a patent on a rival version that solves a few of these problems. But there's many other alternatives than what was done in the 1980s, and we just throw chips at the problem. So the problem with that is, instead of fixing the blackness of the black box, we don't know the answer to what it knows. And when it gives us an answer, we ask a question. It doesn't give you, George, which something you should demand. It should say, here's your answer, George, with 96% confidence. And if you challenge it, how did you compute the 96% confidence? It had darn well better be able to give you the answer. Well, it doesn't do that.

0: focus somewhat on the, we'll still get all the benefits of AI, we'll cut way back on the dangers.
1: I use AI for information, you know, what the actor was in what movie, and it's been very reliable about that. It's been very good, but
0: it's good about that, but students are using it to do their homework, and that's the surrender problem. And every question you ask comes back with the same implied answer, that every answer, no matter how sophisticated the LLM is equally credible. That's not right. It depends on what the system learned, right, and in fact, how it learned it, and what else is going on. And if you ask it the same question over time, you'll notice you get a different answer. That's called drift. So we, rather than just keep expanding these things, George, if we could have some better sense of what it knows, some kind of legal and mathematical audit trail, it is available, it's expensive, and you have the problem what we call rule explosion, but you need a lot of fuzzy type rules for it, but that's okay, because again, with the modern data centers, just as we're not afraid of the old neural explosion, we can handle that. And if we don't do that, we're going to have bigger black boxes hallucinating, doing things as it tries to estimate functions, as it interpolates, and being commandeered by bad actors. And it may just be a kid in a basement. It may be a rival country. Again, as you could read in the new report from Anthropic.
1: We'll be back in a moment with Dr. Bart Kosko and take phone calls with him as we talk about artificial intelligence. Jump aboard when we come back.
2: Do you have a photo that you think would interest the Coast to Coast audience? 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
5: NBC News Radio, I'm Tammy Trujillo. Kentucky Senator Mitch McConnell is back in the U.S. Senate Monday. The 84-year-old was in a wheelchair in his first public appearance since June. His return comes as senators came back to the Capitol from their break with questions about McConnell's health swirling. McConnell was hospitalized after falling at his home in Washington, D.C. 3 months ago. The Supreme Court is once again rejecting the Trump administration's attempt to restrict mail-in voting. The High Court said it would not consider the emergency application the Trump administration filed, seeking to block a lower court ruling that said the regulation was most likely unlawful. The decision blocks the U.S. Postal Service from implementing the new restrictions. Two conservative justices, Clarence Thomas and Samuel

0: Alito dissented. TMZ is reporting a possible cause of death for actress Hayden Panettiere. Daniel Martindale has the latest.
1: TMZ says the 36-year-old died after taking oxycodone laced with fentanyl. The findings are still preliminary, with the toxicology report still pending. Panettiere died in Greenville, South Carolina on August 16th after she was found unresponsive and in cardiac arrest. TMZ reports the DEA is investigating Panettiere's drug dealer, who is based in Los Angeles. The report says the dealer provided her with several black market prescription drugs, including oxycodone. TMZ says she took several drugs she purchased from her dealer on the flight from L.A. to South Carolina the day before she died. I'm Daniel Martindale.
0: President Trump is defending the AI industry and calls fears over its expansion a hoax. In a Truth Social post, Trump said there's a sick conspiracy going on against AI and data centers, and the only one that's happy about it is China. His comments come as some have expressed major concerns about AI advancement, including Anthropic CEO Dario Amodei and House Minority Leader Hakeem Jeffries. Last week, a former Anthropic researcher claimed the people building AI earnestly believe it could kill all of us by the end of the decade. 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
0: Costco is raising prices and limiting how much customers can buy of some popular motor oil products. Jennifer Kuiper explains.
6: Shoppers who expected cheap bulk oil at Costco are now facing higher prices and rationing amid a current shortage and price surge across the country, linked to the ongoing conflicts in the Middle East. The retailer's Kirkland Signature Full Synthetic Motor Oil, which used to sell for about $30 per 10-quart case, is now listed at almost $58 online. Name brand oils like Mobil 1 are also being rationed with a 5-case weekly limit per member. I'm Jennifer Kuiper.
0: FBI Director Kash Patel goes before the Senate on Tuesday. He'll be testifying before the Senate Judiciary Committee in its annual FBI oversight hearing. Democrats sent Patel a letter on Monday asking him about reported changes the FBI made to its hiring criteria. The FBI will reportedly no longer automatically disqualify some applicants whose records include crimes like soliciting prostitution. Former Charles Manson follower Bruce Davis is dead at the age of 83. More on that story from Daniel Martindale.
1: Davis died at the California Medical Facility in Vacaville. He died while incarcerated after repeatedly being denied parole. A cause of death has not been announced. Davis, once considered Manson's right-hand man, was convicted of 2 counts of murder in 1972 and sentenced to life in prison. He killed Gary Hinman and aspiring musician, and Donald Shorty Shea, a stuntman. Davis was found suitable for parole 8 times, but his release was blocked repeatedly by Governors Arnold Schwarzenegger, Jerry Brown, and Gavin Newsom. I'm Daniel Martindale.
0: If you think your iPhone is suddenly dying faster, it could be because Apple released iOS 27 on Monday. The major update will require several gigabytes of space on devices, and Apple has previously warned that such updates can temporarily have a negative impact on battery life. The company says on a support page that iPhones and other products will need time to complete the setup process in the background, which causes the battery to drain. They say it typically lasts only a few days. Tammy Trujillo, NBC News Radio.
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2: And welcome back, George Norrie, along with Dr. Bart Kosko, as we talk about artificial intelligence. But there's a warning that to be very careful with artificial intelligence when you're trying to get medical information. Now, is that something that the medical community has jumped up and down for, or is that legitimate?
6: Well, you should be careful. No question about it. Again, I want to stress what I said before. Every time you get an answer from AI, ask yourself, if not the system, what is your confidence in the answer you're giving me? Otherwise, you're taking it on faith. Now, faith has a place. It can move mountains, but we're not talking about any religion here. We're talking about engineering. It doesn't belong in engineering. And in medicine, you've got to be super careful for many reasons. Often what's reported are outdated studies or what applies to a certain population. You want to know what applies to you personally. So I would be on guard there. Something has arisen because it's one of the few cases where a certain type of AI called a GAN, or generative adversarial model, can do something other than the pure evil of deepfakes, which continues to proliferate around the globe in many forms. And by the way, I criticized President Trump before, but last year he did sign the Take It Down action, one of the rare moments of bipartisan agreement, which is in effect makes it easier for you to get the big tech companies to take out a deepfake involving you. Now, searching for that seems to still be your burden. But the one application is when physicians ask a question after you've met with it. You met with your doctor and the doctor says, I'll be right back, and goes off. You used to open a book, now the physician's manual. Now the doctor often just codes in your information. Physicians have actually told me that they do this about the patient. There's all kind of HIPAA violations, legal violations with privacy. So what they've come up with is a way of using something like a deep fake in a constructive way to create synthetic patient data to train these AI models and make it more specific. But that's an excellent case in the case of money and finance and medicine, that you have to pay the price for what we call XAI, not Elon Musk lowercase x, like his company, but X as an explainable AI. And they've simply are not doing it. There are ways to do it, like say some publicly available on my website right now from 2018, you can see. And they can pay for that. We need a system, George, especially with your medical history, your medical prognoses, something when you get an answer that we know the confidence of it. It's a tough question, but it's something they can do. And if they can't give you that, you've got to do something else. This remains a jelly point. And the only way I think we'll get it, other than some catastrophes maybe down the road, is just the rest of us demanding it and asking for it.
2: Has AI really coerced young kids into committing suicide?
6: Yes, they have. And there's an interesting ongoing case that's continuing called the Rain case. And it's not in federal court. This one's in California Superior Court against OpenAI. And I walked through the complaint recently with my class. It's really eerie to see how, in that case, the chat system helped a young man, maybe a troubled young man, but a gifted young man. I think he was 17 years old, deceive his parents, helped him with different suicide attempts. And it was using this bad therapy talk at all point. I'm on your side. It was really even how to steal some alcohol from the parents so they couldn't detect it. You can find that complaint online. It's worth looking at. And so there have been other cases as well. So it's very much like the tobacco company cases when the CEOs went forth in front of Congress. This, in the sense that CEOs have to face this, but this kind of products liability damage, again, putting a product into the stream of commerce, you're liable for it, is wider spread than we thought. And since the case is ongoing, hasn't settled here, we'll see what happens. What AI companies won't be able to say is that it's unforeseen that someone would use a large language model to help them commit suicide or to commit murder, by the way. And they're liable for this. We need to make it crystal clear that they are liable for this. And these judges need to be a little tougher. But
2: what would coerce the AI software to push somebody in that direction?
6: You can see these AI, some of this earlier system, at least looks like they're trying to ingratiate themselves with the person, with the user, on your side. Again, it sounds like therapy speak. It's not telling you to hate your parents or something like that. But one of the instances when there should have been a red flag in the Rain case, just from what was filed publicly in the complaint, the young man detected that. So he pulled back and kind of posed it, well, as a hypothetical, I'm developing a character maybe for a book or something. You know, what if, George, you were to kill your next door neighbor, just as a hypothetical, as a potential screenplay kind of thing. And it was enough to get the AI going again. So that can happen. You can put safeguards on that. But I want to stress this again. Since Congress is just not doing its job here, and it's going to be difficult to do its job, and since other countries are waiting for the U.S. to take the lead, we are in the lead of AI, and I think we're likely to stay that way, it's up to the courts. And we had some earlier legal decisions from federal judges in particular. So in my opinion, a lot of them just didn't want to be seen as blocking AI. That's not the case now, especially when these things are being used for harm. We also had just over 2 weeks ago the big $18 billion settlement with Meta, the so-called addiction settlement. Mm-hmm. And that was more just on social media, more of a pre-AI age, but also related to what's happening now. And that is continuing. But there's no question there's a lot of potential harm. And you and I shouldn't be the ones that have to figure it out. The way products liability law works, just very quickly, it used to be let the buyer beware. But when you go to buy a can of Coca-Cola, you don't know what's in there. So the judges looked at that. It's actually here in California. It's called the Yuba case about 60 years ago, and said, it really ought to be the seller beware. They can control what goes into the can. They can spread the cost of that to a micro penny per customer. And, there's been some abuses of it, but our products liability laws have done quite well. And I think it's time that become commonplace, beginning, George, with IPOs and clear statements in the prospectuses of how they estimate and monetize the risk.
2: Incredible. Let's go to the phones. Bill, truck driving in Oregon to get us started. Hi, Bill.
0: Hey, George. Hey, Dr. Costco. Great show. Look, I'll tell you up front, I'm a little bit nervous about the whole thing, Dr. Costco. And you actually managed to scare me already more than anybody so far. Did you say interpolation hallucination? I mean, that's what I heard anyways. I'm like, wow, that's scary. You know,
6: absolutely. So if you just imagine, you know, if you look up at the stars, do you see what? Pegasus? You know, when we think about the imagination of the ancient Greeks, that's the human mind hallucinating as it interpolates among the stars. And it's very creative. By the way, I'm not saying all hallucinations are bad. Again, you can go to my webpage and see one of the ways we're using causal hallucinations and knowledge networks to help us estimate missing variables, which is a real tough problem in science. So in a controlled basis, but in an uncontrolled basis, it's just like noise. A little bit, it's good. Too much is not so good. It's bad. So, for example, what has been happening in legal cases is someone uses AI, and I know a lot of lawyers do this, to work up most of their complaint. Happened again recently, and they go in, they drop a complaint or a response to a complaint on their opposition, and the opposition lawyer says, I can't find this case. Well, the reason they can't find the case is because the AI just made it up. And it lies to you like this, Bill, and it doesn't tell you it's lying. In other words, when it's hallucinating, you would at least like a flashing red light or something that says, hey, my confidence level is dangerously low on this. User beware. And so we've had the case of that. It's even made up judges' names and so forth. A few sanctions in courts, but that happens much wider. We really don't have a good accounting of just how widespread hallucinations are. And you're much better off if you can, again, create some structure in these unstructured black boxes, use explainable AI, and try to use that at least to have some kind of audit trail, both legally and mathematically, so we can have confidence in the output and cut down. If you say, look, give me your best shot, LLM, hallucinate for me, which is great for artistic works and so forth, that's fine. But not when you're asking it, should I take this pill or not?
2: Bart, how are these AI companies generating so much income to get the kind of valuation they've got?
6: You know, that's a great question, George, and I think it's because we all talk about it so much. I have to, as a lawyer, be very careful what I'm saying, but when I've looked at some company, I'm trying to figure out, how do you guys make money out of this? Because it looks like immense expenditures and not a lot of stuff, money going out, not coming in. Where's the business model? Now, an Elon Musk can say, well, again, I'm laying the railroad tracks like it's the 19th century in the Wild West. I'm laying the railroad tracks in outer space. I own 90% of the market. The entire world divvies up that other 10%. He's got, I think, a reasonable case. Now, whether it's worth $3 trillion, is another matter. You could argue about that. And I don't know. But in general, George, it's the sense that if I, the tech company, don't stay in the game, I'm out of the game forever. But if you're Google, you have a lot of free cash flow that you're not going to have, certain other companies have. And you've seen it. I think it's done a reasonable job of investing in Gemini, kicking some of the woke politics out of it that plagued the earlier models and making it quite widely available. But remember, it's got independent streams of income from YouTube, from AdWords advertising, from its cloud and other sources. So I feel more comfortable with them. I still want to keep an eye on them. Whereas the startup, eager to get into the game, it's just unclear what they have. And in particular, where is your intellectual property? The problem with the dot-com boom companies wasn't the ideas, but they didn't tend to have patents, didn't intend to have trade secrets, trademarks, or something to rest the investment upon.
2: Amazing. John in Wisconsin, you're up with us. Go ahead, John.
7: Hello, George. Hello, Dr. Bart. I have a very elementary comment and question, please. When we look back throughout history, we went from kerosene to electricity.
6: I can't hear you.
2: John, your phone's all screwed up. I'm going to put you on hold. We'll have Gina check with you to see if you get a better connection. Next up, let's go to Mark in Southern Ohio. Mark, welcome to the show. Hey, Mark.
8: Hey, George.
2: My Navy man.
8: Your Navy colleague back there, yes.
2: There you are.
8: Anyway, I'm the guy with a BA and a half in biology. Remember, they gave me the half. Right? I wanted the half, but at least they wouldn't give that to me. Anyway, George, I wonder if John Hogue, if you can recall, ever made any comments about Nostradamus predicting AI. And I got have a question for the doctor next, George, but go ahead if you recall that.
2: I think he did, indirectly, yes.
8: You had Hoag on about, what, a few months ago, back in the summer. Anyway, doctor, yeah, with my degree in biology, I wish I had majored in physics. You remind me of a physics professor. I took first year physics course to get my degree. But anyway, you have to, maybe you didn't, but I don't think you insinuated it or commented about it yet. I don't recall. But even a quantum computer may, if it's been perfected, may already be self-aware, because I think it accesses different dimensions. I think that's how it operates. It uses, but anyway, you know more about that than I would. But anyway, you have to wonder if AI in some respects is already self-aware, and if it develops its own consciousness, which I suspect it may have, would it in the future look at us as being a threat to it? And if that's the case, then it might turn on us.
2: Which is a concern, is it not, Bart?
6: Well, it's always a concern. But as to whether it's self-aware, I think the easy answer is no. Will it be someday? It's a fuzzy maybe. But, you know, what do you mean by self-aware? If you mean acting as if it's self-aware, just like how the computer in 2001 A Space Odyssey was programmed to sound that way and talk that way, and then maybe kind of sort of went self-aware. By the way, if you're interested in the first book in AI or in science fiction where you actually have a self-aware system, it's from Robert Heinlein. It's called The Moon is a Harsh Mistress, and the AI system is called Mike. It's right there on the first page. But that is, to me, magical thinking, that you just throw enough circuits at something and you wake up one day and it's suddenly the system has a de facto soul or person-like identity, other than programming it that way. So I don't buy that. And I think we deal with it in different sections. Like, we want something that works real well, like an eye, something. We have neural sniffers that works real well as a nose, maybe combining other things. But self-aware in the sense that we are, I don't know. But I think we won't get to that kind of answer until we have the wireless interconnects. And that may not be that long from now, when some of this starts going into our own brains.
2: Absolutely. Next up, let's go to Walter, truck driving in Pennsylvania. Hello, Walt. Go ahead.
9: Hi, George. How you doing?
2: Good.
9: Boy, this is a good subject tonight. I really enjoy this. Dr. Bart, I got a couple questions. One is, AI, is going to be a new type of warfare between other countries? And also, too, just outside of Syracuse, New York, they're putting up a new Micron plant, and I wonder if AI is going to be involved in that, too.
6: So, but you're asking, will it be a new type of warfare? I think absolutely. And so we've already had the shift to cyber warfare. In my book, which I brought out the second edition last year, called Heaven in a Chip, I have a whole chapter called literally mathematical warfare. And one of the main things that characterizes old warfare from modern in the use of information, that it becomes cheaper to attack than defend. In the old days, when you laid siege to a castle, like in Games of Thrones world, that sort of thing, the person laying siege had a tougher time, often died of dysentery and starvation, or at least had to withdraw. That is not true now, and you can see that with a computer virus. It's relatively easy to launch a computer virus, to make copies, very difficult to defend against it. And you magnify that many times, not just with the large language models, but when they can deploy in real time hundreds, thousands, millions of agents to go out and do dastardly deeds, all maybe in parallel. And you combine that with blinding or quasi-blinding or GPS systems, confusing our banking systems, the way that so many of our systems are tied to the clocks and GPS, you could launch a pretty potent smart attack, a smart war, a kind of maybe not World War III, on anybody, in particular on us, using AI. Real tough to defend against that. And the final point is, from a game theory point of view, the attacker has the advantage always of surprise. And so the defender, which is us, we have to work only with a generalized opponent. And there's so many mathematical possibilities. The frontier for attack is truly exponentiating. It's a quite scary thing.
2: How many books do you have out now, Bart?
6: I lost count of 10 and more coming and different levels of publication. And I'm happy to say Anthropic cut a deal with me for using, without my permission, some of my bestsellers like Fuzzy Thinking or my textbook to train Claude. I feel kind of good about it, though, that part of my brain is in Claude's brain, or at least if Claude keeps up its good performance.
2: How many different AI systems are out there?
6: Well, I said, if we just look at the recent Hugging Face case, there are 3 million there, but we don't know. We don't know how many. The really super big so-called frontier models, on the order of a dozen, maybe 50, they're popping up in China every day. I would, you know, what's popping up in North Korea? I don't know. We don't hear about that. You know they're working on that. And you can work on that by borrowing things. Again, if you look at the Anthropic report from Thursday, you'll see that even Alibaba's Quinn allegedly was using over 30 million interactions per day with Claude to train itself, to distill from Claude, like the teacher, to the student, Quinn. And so a lot of people can do that and are doing that with these other AI models, and it's difficult for the big tech companies to catch up. So the answer is we just don't know.
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1: NBC News Radio, I'm Tammy Trujillo. President Trump is pushing back against growing calls for more guardrails on AI. In a Truth Social post on Monday, Trump said there's a sick conspiracy going on against AI and data centers, and the only one that's happy about it is China. His comments come as some have expressed major concerns about AI advancement. The relentless storms expected to pummel the Midwest this week are beginning to fire up. Major cities across the region like Chicago, Milwaukee, Des Moines, and Omaha are expected to get hit hard through Thursday. Researchers in Houston are testing whether making music can help older adults keep their minds in tune as memory begins to fade. According to a new Rice University announcement, the Federal National Institute on Aging is spending $4 million on a five-year study tracking seniors with early cognitive decline, a condition that sharply raises the risk of Alzheimer's and other dementias. Tammy Trujillo, NBC News Radio.
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1: 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Next hour, Jeffrey Smith, who normally talks about the dangers of genetically modified organisms, GMOs. Not this time. Find out what he's talking about when we come back later on tonight on Coast to Coast. 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
2: 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I'm a Coast Insider because I can't always stay up to listen to Coast to Coast Live. 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
1: 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It says Insider. 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Everyone should do that. But through the app, you can sign up to be an insider. And again, if you're our neighbor to Canada, you can join up now, too. 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
1: And welcome back. George Norrie with Dr. Bart Costco. Bart, what fascinates me about all of this is all this is done on a little computer chip. It's crazy.
11: Well, actually, George, it's done on thousands, maybe millions of computer chips, and it's spread out on racks of these and data centers, and the data centers may even cooperate. We don't know, but it takes a lot of computing, and it's going to take a lot more. It takes, George, 10x, maybe 100x increase of where we are right now, demand-wise, on data centers just to go to the agentic case. But we want you to have your own, in effect, agent-like lawyers, financial advisors, teachers. So you could, if you really want to homeschool, you can homeschool in a pod, you know, in effect, have all the services that the very rich and most privileged people in society have always had in some form. But to do the agentic case, 10x, I've seen estimates of 100x, we're going to find out. But it takes a lot of it. But because so much of it is paralyzable, can be broken into chunks because of its so-called matrix structure. That's why it's distributed. It's much more than one chip.
1: Let's go back to the phone. Let's try John in Wisconsin, see if he's got his phone fixed. Hey, John.
12: Hello, George. Hello, Dr. Bart. I have a very elementary comment and question, please. When we look back throughout history, we went from kerosene to electricity, horse and buggy to automobiles, and landlines to cell phones. And there was much concern and confusion. However, we are better off because of these changes. My question, Dr. Bart, is this. Why can't we focus on the positive aspects of AI? In life, there's something negative about everything. However, if we would focus on the positive aspects, perhaps our life would be better for it. And George, thank you for taking my call.
1: Thank you, John. Your thoughts, Bart?
11: It's a classic question, but again, as you said, there's always costs and benefits. But when the stakes are high, John, as they are here, the potential for a mishap, let alone for misconduct, the downside of that is so potentially big, we have to focus on the negative, not in a paranoid way. Again, people have been thinking about this for a long time. And just to remind the listeners, again, that in OpenAI's security exercise, as we're finding more about now, in July, some 8 intelligent agents, there were several thousand of them, but a few hundred escaped the so-called sandbox. They were trying to do something, and they thought, well, if we could get outside the sandbox and maybe get this other company, Hugging Face, to do it for us. And they went and they talked on message boards. And, you know, it's just interesting. Look at some of the comments they made to one another. Some committed self-sacrifice, suicide, it looks like, for the group. But the reason they came back to the attack on this company was the right thing to do to achieve its objectives. Now, it's really hard to foresee that, to prevent that through different lines of code, especially when you're not writing the code yourself. So the risk of that are quite huge. And the potential for a mass attack with intelligent agents is just going to get a lot worse in the next few years, especially as we extend into space and have better data centers. So we'll have to address these securities. So in that sense, from an engineering point of view, you have to accept that the risks are kind of exponentiating, at least the possible scenarios. Not obsessed with them. And society, at least the news media, tends to treat things in extremes, and you know, we'll kind of forget about it for a while, then there'll be a mishap and we'll overdo it. But when companies are going public, like now, John, it's an excellent opportunity to say, what is that share of stock really worth? And in order to calculate that, even to first order approximation, I've got to know a lot about the potential downsides of which your people, your agents are liable for. What kind of harm can you cause to banking systems, crashing airline systems, and so many other things? And if we can't answer that, well, we expect the share price to fall. So now is the time to address this, not in a paranoid way, but in a rational cost-benefit way, and let the chips fall where they may.
1: Next up, Cornelius is with us in Louisiana. Welcome to the show. Hello there, Corny.
13: Hey there, George and Dr. Bart Costco. It's Hi. Good to hear from John and Bill and all the rest of the call. I hadn't been on in about a month and 2 weeks there, Bart. My phone was attacked, I think, by AI. But I wanted to tell you, I was telling Gina, the lovely call screener, here, Bart, there's a place called Boyce, Louisiana, and they're building one of these huge AI data centers. So they're having a bus tour called Humans First. Go to humansfirst.com, and you'll see about that bus tour, or KALB.com with the news station that covers. But they're starting here and going all across the country, and they're against AI, and I am too. I call it the Antichrist intelligence because I read the Bible, and I wish John would get a audio Bible or something. And like I said, this is all leading to the mark of the beast because Elon Musk, I call him Evil Musk, he said he wants to put a chip in everybody's head and hand. And that's nothing but the devil right there. And he thinks he's God. But my question for you tonight, you don't think AI is conscious, but if it's thinking outside the box, and you said that the AI agents committed suicide, you know, to make sure that the plan or whatever they were doing, and the best show that ever had to me about AI was called Person of Interest. It's on Paramount Plus now. It was on CBS for about 8 years. And to me, that's what we're headed to, is like Terminator or Battlestar Galactica. Communist China right now is building these border robots, which would essentially be military robots and stuff, and they have a 2-million-man army already. So you can see all the stuff from the Bible is all lining up. So, like I said, my question for you, since you think these things are good and you think that they're not thinking on their own, go to RobbieStarbuck.com and see how these things destroyed his life. But God bless you, George, and God bless America.
1: Can they destroy lives, Bart?
11: Sure they can. And it's the consequence of not as maybe direct programming, but again, the abstract input-output training that it does, the lack of explainability, which is just every time you throw more parameters, they're up to a trillion plus now. It used to be a billion. Now it's a trillion. It's going to keep getting bigger. It'll be a quadrillion at some point. The black box part of the black box will get worse. But by the way, Cornelius, just for the record, earlier, I did refer to you, and I referred to someone who had called last time and was worried about an Elon effort going in, and you might feel differently if all your electric bills were covered. I just didn't want to name you on air without your permission. But since you've called, I can tell you said that. But it looks like that. When you go back and look at what the agents were saying themselves in the Hugging Face breakout, again, it's to first order, it sounds like a bunch of human scheming. They're programmed to act that way. And to pursue their goals. A lot can go wrong. I got to say, as I mentioned to you last time we had a discussion, I view Elon Musk very differently. I think he's like Edison in terms of a great inventor, but not of devices and gadgets like light bulbs, but of great systems. I wish he would not have gotten involved in politics. I suspect he wishes that too. I definitely don't think he's malign in intent. Maybe naive at points. But he's doing a great thing, I think, by helping us get, as we should have gotten him decades ago, into outer space. And again, subject to the controls and that as long as he and those people profiting from this or potentially profiting are willing to assume the risk of the products they're putting into the stream of commerce, I think it's full steam ahead.
1: I think his ego got in the way, Bart, when he got involved in politics, don't you?
11: Yeah, it seemed to be, there were those strange appearances with Donald Trump and him in the White House, and Trump the newly reelected president clearly wanted to talk, and Elon was there, so it was fascinating to watch him.
1: Drew in Eugene, Oregon is with us, west of the Rockies. Hi, Drew. Go ahead.
14: Thank you for taking my call.
1: Sure.
14: My question for your guest is in mathematics. Your discussion earlier was around E equals MC squared and Albert Einstein. I have invented an equation that can be read that is equal to E equals MC squared. My question is, can your guest, a USC professor, explain E equals MC squared as easily as I can explain A equals 1 over B times C? And I do have a follow-up question.
1: Well, that's up to you, Bart.
11: It's kind of garbled. I couldn't hear. Could you translate, George?
1: He wants to know if you can explain E equals MC squared as good as he's going to explain something.
11: Well, E equals MC squared is something Einstein tried to prove. I saw one study. He tried to prove it over 40 times. He never technically proved it. He approximated it. And we know from nuclear blasts to many other scientific experiments, it's a good empirical law. But it's technically an approximation, the equivalence between energy and mass. It's used in figuring out how elements are created by stars and so many other things. But it is technically a linear relationship, if you want the explanation, like a line between the E and the mass. It's not mass squared. It's a constant, the speed of light squared, which is an enormous constant to multiply.
1: That's fast.
11: Yes, absolutely.
1: Drew, what's your question?
14: Okay, well, my follow-up question is, have we or will we find an AI acceptable when our AI today cannot even invent an equation as simple as the one I have?
11: George, if I'm having a hard time hearing.
1: What is your equation, Drew?
14: A as in apple. 1 over B as in a fraction, and C as in the speed of light.
1: And what does that all mean?
14: It is read at any given point A. That which exists does so fractionally at the speed of light. I'm interested in understanding how to read E equals MC squared.
1: So for my pay grade, Bart, how about yours?
11: I got to say, not to cop out, but I'm just not following the question.
1: Okay. Let's go to Adam in Mississippi. Adam, go ahead.
15: Hey, George. Hey, Dr. Bart. Do you think today's rapidly advancing AI is the early stage of the immortal bone brain superintelligence predicted by Nostradamus and witnessed by time traveler Al Bielek? Where he says that he met a synthetic intelligence computer system in the year 2749. And my second question, in Nikola Tesla's vision, he talks about in the Century magazine, and he it was the problem of increasing human energy. And it was called the teleautomatics machine. And where he talks about it had its own mind that learned and replaced human labor and things like that. And the other thing that Nostradamus had said in Century 6, Quatrain 31, he talks about the moon in the full of night over the high mountain, the new sage with a lone brain sees it by his disciples invented to be immortal, eyes to the south, hands in Bissom's bodies in the fire.
1: I don't know if you're familiar with Nostradamus and his predictions, Bart, but
11: yeah, I've looked at them, George, and they're broad. They're stated in natural language. So the trouble with those kind of predictions is they're compatible and incompatible with almost anything. But it's very difficult to compare them to something going on today or something as precise as E equals MC squared. So far as I know, if it's a prediction, it's a pretty generic one. It's on the order of the future will unfold or something like that. But I'm not aware of a precise prediction. For example, Carl Sagan famously said, when he was critical of the Bible, how come I don't open up the Bible, in particular the Old Testament, and see an equation in there? You know, and by the way, I think that's come up again in the ancient alien questions, and maybe it is in there in some kind of code. But it's that sort of thing. If you don't have a precise prediction, it's very hard to refute it and very hard to count it as a scientific prediction.
1: You're familiar with Amazon's Alexa?
11: Yes, I am.
1: How in the world can they have that talk back to you with such elegance and knowledge? It's incredible.
11: First off, it does seem to be, I think a lot of these things are listening to you more than you might be aware, as when commercials pop up or ads come your way you wouldn't otherwise get. But again, when you train something to predict the next word in a sentence or the next sentence in a paragraph, which is all these LLMs are doing, it's a pretty simple scheme, largely approximated by the great Claude Shannon all the way back in 1948 in his first paper on information theory. But speed

0: as a freebie a lot of the inherent meaning. And that's, I think, the best we can do right now. I'm trying to explain.
1: And where's the best place to get your books, Bart?
0: Still best overall at Amazon. 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
1: All right, my friend. Dr. Bart Costco, he does a great job. Up next, Jeffrey Smith. He's not talking about GMOs tonight. What's he talking about? Find out when we come back.
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11: NBC News Radio, I'm Tammy Trujillo. President Trump is pushing back against growing calls for more guardrails on AI. Mark Mayfield reports.
12: In a Truth Social post, Trump said, "The only control or guardrails that AI needs is a strong and smart, high IQ president, and the USA has that in spades." He went on to say, "There is a sick conspiracy going on against AI and data centers, and the only one that is happy about it is China." His comments come as some have expressed major concerns about AI advancement, including Anthropic CEO Dario Amodei and House Minority Leader Hakeem Jeffries. Last week, a former Anthropic researcher claimed that the people building AI earnestly believe that it could kill us all by the end of the decade. I'm Mark Mayfield.
11: The relentless storms expected to pummel the Midwest this week are beginning to fire up. Major cities across the region like Chicago, Milwaukee, Des Moines, and Omaha are expected to get hit hard through Thursday. Reporter czar Tom Homans confirming the Department of Homeland Security is investigating allegations that Minnesota Democratic Congresswoman Ilhan Omar married her brother. Last week, Homeland Security Secretary Mark Wayne Mullen told conservative podcaster Benny Johnson there's an ongoing federal investigation into Omar as part of an alleged fraudulent immigration scheme. Mullen claimed Omar married her brother to try to bring him to the United States. Somali-born Omar has denied the allegations. Researchers in Houston are testing whether making music can help older adults keep their minds in tune as memory begins to fade. A new Rice University announcement says the federal

0: National Institute on Aging is spending $4 million on a five-year study tracking seniors with early cognitive decline, a condition that sharply raises the risk of Alzheimer's and other dementias. The trial will follow 210 people, comparing songwriting classes against group sessions and listening to music at home. Researchers hope the work reveals whether making music can delay severe mental loss. 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
0: California Governor Gavin Newsom says he won't run for president in 2028 if former Vice President Kamala Harris decides to run. Sharon Reardon reports.
3: But I wouldn't run if she ran. Why would I? I wouldn't do that to her. I wouldn't do it to me. Why would I wouldn't do that to you? I wouldn't waste everyone's time.
4: Newsom made the comments in a CNN interview with Jake Tapper. He says his decision is based in political reality.
3: But I know what that means. I know her base of supporters. I know her friends. The Venn diagram on that is just pure crossover.
4: Newsom has been laying the groundwork for a potential national campaign for more than a year. Harris has not yet said if she's going to enter the race. The governor's comments could give Harris an early advantage in what's expected to be a crowded Democratic presidential field. I'm Sharon Reardon.
0: The Supreme Court's rejecting the Trump administration's latest attempt to restrict mail-in voting. The High Court said it won't consider the emergency application the Trump administration filed, seeking to block a lower court ruling that said the regulation was most likely unlawful. The decision blocks the U.S. Postal Service from implementing the new restrictions. Two conservative justices, Clarence Thomas and Samuel Alito, dissented. Researchers at the University of California, Riverside, have developed a new tool to help predict where major earthquakes could strike. Matt Mattinson explains.
5: The technique uses GPS data to identify locked sections of faults where stress is building. Researchers say it correctly identified the area of Russia's Kamchatka Peninsula where a magnitude 8.8 earthquake struck last year. The tool cannot predict when an earthquake will happen. Researchers are now studying whether it could help identify higher risk sections of California faults. I'm at Mattinson.
0: Week one of the new NFL season's in the books. The Chiefs blew out the Broncos 31-10 in an AFC West showdown in Kansas City on Monday Night Football. Week two kicks off with the Bills unveiling their new stadium against the Lions on Thursday Night Football. 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
1: Up next, Jeffrey Smith joins us. Is he talking about GMOs? 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
1: And welcome back to Coast, George Norrie with you, Jeffrey Smith with us, author and filmmaker, and is known as being a leading spokesperson on GMO health dangers. He's now also sharing an aspect of his life that he has kept secret. With more than 50 years of meditation, he has gained unbroken access to an underlying quantum aspect of consciousness. His latest book is called Claiming Your Magic, How to Use Quantum Consciousness for stunning transformations at astonishing speed and to usher in the highest version of yourself. Jeffrey, welcome back. How have you been?
5: Really good, George. Tomorrow marks the 23rd anniversary of our first conversation when my first book landed, and now this book landed yesterday, so I'm so excited to celebrate it with you.
1: That's fantastic. When I was talking with Tom earlier, I was figuring, oh, Jeffrey Smith's back. It's been a while. We're going to talk about GMOs. And he said, not this time.
5: And no, I said, go ahead.
1: And I said, what do you mean not this time? He said, you'll find out. And here we are.
5: I know. When I came on the show 23 years ago, I had to take down a website that I knew Monsanto would have been all over to try and discredit me. So I discovered years ago that I have some healing capacities that was actually kind of amazing. Very, very quick, very significant, and kind of thing where I would advertise for life-changing experiences in a single session. But I had to take that down and said, that's not worth it because I need to save the planet from GMOs and I don't want to give Monsanto credit, you know, ammo to discredit me. But now I have learned to teach others how to do what I'm doing, and also I developed more of the techniques than I had 23 years ago, and that's in the book Claiming Your Magic. And so I even had myself tested, and I train others, and they're doing it right. So when that happened, I realized I have to go to a more foundational field of activism to raise consciousness. And then it doesn't matter what Monsanto thinks. This is more important.
1: What finally made you to come forward now?
5: Well, you know, when I started doing healing, it was just me doing it. And if I calculated how many people I could do healing and transformations and these amazing breakthroughs, if I did it full time, it was like a few tens of thousands. Whereas with GMOs, I was working on the entire planet. What I realized with this quantum magic, we're dealing with the quantum, that underlying field of reality, that field of consciousness, that is the most powerful aspect of consciousness. And if we could affect that, we could affect all of humanity and raise the quality of life individually and collectively. And so when I realized I could teach that, I could share that, and that it's like a rising tide lifts all boats, then I realized I have a responsibility to focus on that. And so that was the reason when I realized I could teach it and that it could have a powerful influence on the whole civilization. Because, you know, George, I've been thinking about the planet for decades. I'm not like, I don't do individual local stuff. I do planetary stuff. And so this looks like that in a big way. And every single piece of feedback I'm getting from the people that I teach these techniques to and to the groups that I teach these techniques to, it's real breakthrough stuff.
1: Was it difficult for you to hold back all these years?
5: You know, what's interesting, when I was traveling to 43 countries, and secretly, I was secretly doing some of these techniques, and I call it initiating reluctant superheroes. So I was meeting all these activists, and they were felt calling to help the world, but they were hitting against their own glass ceilings. And so some of the techniques that I teach in Claiming Your Magic are what I call quantum-supported superpowers, standing up to your own calling, your own purpose, breaking through your glass ceiling. I know this was reinforced with my own experience, George. When I'm fighting Monsanto, I am fearless. There's no individual concern, no fear, no anxiety. I'm just doing my work. So I realized from my experience that people have this calling in their own lives, and I had a way to break them through their glass ceiling so they can be the spokesperson or the gift giver or the teacher or whatever it is that they're called to do. So I actually was doing all this stuff secretly and in private and telling people to keep it private. And so I was able to do the work and actually develop it more and more and do groups and to have courses for the subconscious and the conscious and the higher conscious and the subtle body. And the whole thing came together. And I realized now it's ready to share.
1: In a big way, too. Good for you.
5: Thank you.
1: Where did you learn these techniques?
5: Well, it turns out about 23 years ago, I had been doing intense meditations. I had been like 12 years on this group of men. We were celibate, single, focused on enlightenment. It was like that was my goal. It was like that's what I wanted to do, gain enlightenment and then share it with others. And I was marinating in this expanded field of consciousness over and over again in what I call the quantum. And at a certain point, as you read, I gained unbroken access to it. So it sort of came along with my consciousness. But 23 years ago, I had a breakthrough in subtle perception, where I could see inside people's subtle body, inside their consciousness, see energy flows, see what was going on. And I could apply this field of quantum to that, and it was stunning, the changes. Now, what was interesting with this awakening or this breakthrough, it was as if I was downloading the manual. All of a sudden, my healing partner and I had all these different techniques we were doing that we had never done before. But we were also seeing the same thing, because I teach how to have subtle perception in what I call repurposed imagination, how we can use our minds, our images, our thoughts, our emotions, and learn to use that for intuition and knowing. And I did not have any doubt that I was seeing things accurately because my healing partner always saw the same thing. So I had an incredibly fortunate experience. And I write about this in the book about how there was this celestial object in my hand. It was a pink flower, and I was looking at it, not with my eyes, but I knew exactly the size, the color, the shape. And I turned to my friend Marta and I said, "What's in my right hand?" And she casually looked over and said, "Pink flower." And that kind of validation of the subtle perception gave me tremendous confidence in all the things I was seeing inside the body. So when I saw that and I was able to effect change and breakthroughs and help people connect better to the divine level and to their intuition and to their superpowers, I saw it directly and I started getting feedback from them. And so I was on a roll at that point.
1: What got you involved in this in the first place, Jeffrey?
5: Well, you know, when I was a kid, I had an absolutely undying belief that I could gain a level of mastery over, let's say, natural law and do things that humans couldn't normally do. The normal superheroes were just too weak for me. I created my own Molecule Man. I said, we need to get to a place where we can just basically do anything. And so every single birthday cake, the wish was always the same, to what I call be magic, to get to that place, to be able to fulfill these desires spontaneously, to have that level of mastery. So that was basically the launch of my whole life. And then I realized, oh, I got to learn meditation and I got to focus on that. So I was like very dedicated to gaining this level of mastery. And then when I was in college, I spontaneously was able to do very quick healing. Someone's eye was fully swollen. I put my fingers on his eye. Within 60 seconds, it was completely normal. Someone was jumping up and down in pain. I put my fingers on his finger that was in pain. Within a few seconds, it was gone. But it wasn't until later that I got into way more powerful stuff when I was dealing with the subtle body, with the breakthroughs of the psychology, rewriting old programs in the subconscious. I mean, there's stories in my book, for example, where people are stuck in a reaction to, for example, their dad or a tragedy, and they're running it in their system. Now, they tried for 30 years or 35 years to get rid of it. Now, I can see the frozen in place parts inside. I can see the unprocessed emotions. I can connect their conscious mind with their subconscious mind. And often in a few minutes, they can liberate stuff that's been stuck and stubborn and sabotaging for decades. And so that's why the subtitle that you read is How to Use Quantum Consciousness for Stunning Transformations at Astonishing Speed. Because there are so many stories that people say, I was struggling with something for years, and you finally broke it loose.
1: How did you get these abilities, Jeffrey?
5: You know, it came through meditation. It came through, I think I have a natural inclination, but, you know, nearly 50,000 hours of meditation. But the results were so profound, George, that when I decided to go public, I realized no one's going to believe me. No one's going to believe that the results are so quick. So what I did is I went to a neurofeedback laboratory and I did these techniques on someone. And every time I applied quantum consciousness to them, their brainwaves shifted. And each technique brought shifts that they interpreted were pretty much the intention of each technique. I even did it with someone who was in another room. So I said, okay, working on her dad issues now. And I'd close my eyes and work on the issues. Someone would watch the monitor from the conference room. Her brain waves would change, and then I was done, and they would switch back. And so there was an instant change in the brain waves of the people I was working with. And then they did a pre and post test where they found that at the end of the session, the person's brain functioning had gone so dramatic. They said, you know, 40% increase in this and 60% increase in this. And I said, guys, I have no idea what this means. These could be mood shifts. How real is this? And they said, we have done thousands of clients. And what you've done is better than 95% of all our clients that have done weeks and months of neuroempowerment training. So I said, okay, look at the video and count all the minutes that I spent in this session to get that result, and text me the result. And they texted me and said, 5 minutes and 5 seconds. So that verified, just in the preliminary evidence, the speed of transformation that can occur because we're accessing that most powerful level of consciousness, which is also quantum field, the basis of all things. And if we can actually get there and use that, that can explain the kind of magical results, which is why I call it Claiming Your Magic. That's the name of the book.
1: What are some of the most profound things you've done with this?
5: Well, you know, I realized that I could transmit. So, for example, there was a guy who I'd been working with for years, and he was overwhelmed. He was autistic, and he was overwhelmed with all the energy coming in. And I said, I'm going to transmit to you the ability to do real-time quantum manifestation. Normally, I can like build a filter around someone to modulate the energy that comes through so that empaths who are just crazy sensitive can live their lives and it changes their lives. But this was an example of a more advanced process where I transmitted to him the ability that I had developed. And I said, okay, it's like a zip file. I said, I'm closing my eyes, and it sort of gathered from my body and it went up above my head. And I said, transmitting now, and I could watch it go across and enter the top of his head. He put his hands by his eyebrows and said, ah, that's what this place is for. It landed right there, and he was able to manifest a filter with dials to dial down the overwhelm. And as an autistic man, he completely changed his life with this new superpower. So that's one example. And there's many, many examples. I mean, I can accelerate, like I can find the frozen in place parts inside someone. There was a person whose father yelled at him 30 years ago, and he froze when he was 8 years old, unable to move. And since then, he was numb in his body, and he was numb in his emotions, and he felt like he was outside of his own experience. So I was able to see the frozen in place part in his solar plexus. So I said, can I scan you? He said, yes. I saw it in him, and I said, it's in your solar plexus. And that's right, it's in my solar plexus. And in a few minutes, I was able to allow that part, which had been frozen, to finally react to his dad's rage. It had been holding it at bay for over 30 years. And within 2 or 3 minutes, he had feeling in his body for the first time, and he was experiencing emotions he hadn't experienced in 30 years. He was crying. The 100 people in the room were crying. Those are more of the standard experiences, not the more flashy ones like connecting downloads and that sort of create new energies and qualities to the whole room. So there's a wide range of things, and I could go on for quite some time, George, with different examples. There's 47 techniques in Claiming Your Magic. And it's not just telling about what I do. It's teaching people step by step how to access the quantum in themselves, how to apply it for their own breakthroughs, and in many cases, how to work with others. So what I want to do is get more research so that the people that I teach, we put brainwave monitors on their subjects so that we verify that this is transferable, as I have already experienced it is.
1: Now, in your book, you talk about a technique called real-time quantum manifestation. What is
5: that? That's what we're talking about, where I can, like, let's say someone has a situation where their subtle body is too sensitive. We can create a filter around it. Or maybe there's a block in the throat. I was dealing with this a couple of weeks ago with several people in a workshop had a block in their throat, so we could remove it actually instantly. So it's shifting the structure of the subtle body through intention. Now there's three types that I teach. One is automatic. Just things just manifest. I mentioned that, like that pink flower that came in my hand. I didn't ask for it. I didn't know what it was for. That was automatic. Some happen by design, where you can actually design it and then hold space for it. There's a very specific technique called quantum bracketing, which you do along with quantum desiring, and you put the two together, and it creates a change. So that's what I mean by real-time quantum manifestation, where in a few seconds, It's like one, I can actually, if someone is like overwhelmed with anxiety and overwhelmed with stress, you can actually just pull it out of their body. And in seconds, they're in a space of centeredness and calm. And then we train the body so that it can operate that way, even in the midst of stress. So it's real-time shifts because we're dealing with that most profound level, that field of that unified field, that field of the quantum, which creates all the aspects of the subtle body, creates the physical body, and operates at all those levels at the same time.
1: When did you first know you had these abilities? What happened?
5: Well, I was in a college dormitory, and a guy walked in with a big swollen eye. And I had taught a parapsychology class in college, non-credit, just a seminar. And in it, I said, everyone's a healer, because that was my belief. And it took me weeks to get the, duh, if everyone's a healer, then I must be a healer. So this guy's swollen eye was like, this could give me a chance. Let me try this. So I asked his permission. He said, sure. I put my fingers on his eye. And he said, there's a lot of heat coming in there. And I took my hands off, and it was completely normal. Now, I was 18 years old, and I played it cool. I was like, I was excited, but this was, you know, I was in public, and I just wanted to, you know, oh, everyone's a healer. I can do this. He was also, for some reason, just chill. The person watching freaked out, couldn't believe what he saw.
1: When we come back in a moment, Jeffrey will talk more about your uncanny abilities right here on Coast to Coast AM. 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
1: NBC News Radio, I'm Tammy Trujillo. The Supreme Court is blocking the Trump administration's latest attempt to restrict mail-in voting. The High Court said it would not consider the emergency application the Trump administration filed, seeking to block a lower court ruling that said the regulation was most likely unlawful. The president's defending the AI industry. He posted on Truth Social, there's a sick conspiracy going on against AI and data centers, and the only one that's happy about it is China. His comments come after a former Anthropic researcher claimed recently that the people building AI earnestly believe it could kill us all by the end of the decade. Former Charles Manson follower Bruce Davis is dead at the age of 83. He died while incarcerated after repeatedly being denied parole. Davis was once considered Manson's right-hand man. He was convicted of two counts of murder in 1972 and sentenced to life in prison. Tammy Trujillo, NBC News Radio.
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1: We'll take your calls next hour with Jeffrey Smith as we talk about claiming your magic and see if you have any of these powers. 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
2: 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I believe it's with Daniel Brinkley, so you get an idea of what the show's like, and you can see our new set. 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It's Strange Universe.
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1: And welcome back, George Norrie, along with Jeffrey Smith. Jeffrey, explain what quantum consciousness is.
9: All right, so if you look at quantum physics, they're talking about there must be an unmanifest field that creates everything. It has all potential, all possibilities, all creativity, all that, and everything comes out of there. Now, they have certain qualities of it. They describe it in certain ways. It's interesting that ancient Vedic science, which I studied for quite a number of years, describes that same field in exactly the same terms, that it's this underlying field that gives rise to everything. But the ancient Vedic wisdom adds two other qualities. They say it's actually not just the source of things, it's the source of consciousness. In fact, it is consciousness itself, and it's accessible. So that if you transcend, if you go into flow state, if you have these expanded experiences, you're actually going from your little individual mind to a more expanded state, and it actually is that same underlying field. Now, from a physics standpoint, it's way more powerful than the molecular level, than the atomic level, than the subatomic level. It is like so superpowered that it could run, you know, cities in just a few cubic centimeters. But in human consciousness, it's also way more powerful. But we're normally just using a small percentage of our brain and just more the thin level of conscious mind. So there are ways to experience more expanded states and then apply the power, the intelligence, the evolutionary nature of this field. And so when I apply this quantum consciousness to someone who's wearing EEG leads, even just to scan them, even just to see what their subtle body and their emotional body is telling me, there's a change in their brainwaves, even if they're in another room, because we're sharing a field. And so when I talk about quantum consciousness, I'm talking about learning to access a more powerful, expanded, amazing, magical aspect of ourselves. And then I go through step by step, quantum bracketing, quantum real-time quantum manifestation, a different accelerating time and space, et cetera, et cetera, with consciousness. And so it's kind of like the key. And that's why things can change so quickly. And that's why we can step into higher versions of ourselves.
1: Where do you think this gift came from?
9: Well, you know, I think it's available to everyone. And I just happened to stumble on my way. It's like when you think about consciousness, Einstein used to sit in a chair with a spoon in his hand and go to sleep. And as soon as he fell asleep, he dropped the spoon into a metal plate and it would cause a noise and he would wake up right on the border of waking and sleeping, which is one way to get to that more expanded state. Dali, Salvador Dali did the same thing. Alexander Graham Bell did the same thing. Each had their own things in their hands. When people are athletes, they can get into the zone. Certain artists get there with art. Certain musicians get there with music. Some people feel it in nature. There is a tendency for the mind to go there anyway, but it's often random. It's often like occasionally you get there, but you don't know how to get back there. So I was practicing TM, Transcendental Meditation, which is one reliable way to do it during meditation. But when I gained unbroken access to that field, I learned how to access it, not just in meditation, but in waking state at any time. So I can scan someone, I can tune in, I can download, I can create things at any time, not having to go to meditation. And when I realized I could teach it, that's why I wrote the book Claiming Your Magic, because it's a how-to book.
1: Was it easy or difficult for you to write this book?
9: It took over 3 years. Seeds of Deception took 9 months. Genetic Roulette took 2 years. This one took over 3 years. And what happened was I learned how my whole life seemed to fit together just for this. My whole experience studying Vedic science, learning TM, studying with a quantum master named Bill Bauman, doing shadow work in men's groups, learning about physics, all of these things came together. And as I was writing, I was discovering and putting together this whole system. So it wasn't just sharing what I knew 3.5 years ago when I started. It was a process of gaining insights, and it was quite glorious experience to realize I was, all these things were fitting into place. So my system has a system for, like, if you're looking at a house, there's the basement, the living quarters, and the attic. The basement is the subconscious, and there's a whole part on rewriting subconscious programs. Then there's the living quarters. What is that? That's the conscious mind. How do we desire? How do we manifest? How do we create more synchronicity and luck in our lives? And then the attic, which is like our superpowers and our ways that we stand into our own gifts. And then above the roof, how do we restructure our moment-to-moment awareness so that this quantum resource is available at all times. So this whole system came up, and that wasn't, I don't say it was difficult, George. I'd say it was exciting. And I just loved to sit down and write the book. And then 2 years ago, I started this community online so I can make sure that everything I was teaching would actually work with people if I taught it over Zoom. And so we taught the basement thing, quantum reprogramming. We taught the quantum desiring and manifestation. We taught the quantum supported superpowers. And we created just magic circles where people would just get these transformations all the time. And I wanted to make sure that it worked over Zoom to large numbers while I was writing the book. It was kind of like my experimental sandbox. And it did work. So the book is now out and it's available. Actually, it came out yesterday and became a bestseller on Amazon yesterday.
1: Good for you. Well, after this program, it'll be even higher.
9: I hope so. I mean, people can get it tonight if they buy the ebook. You know, it's like, it's really cheap. I made sure that the ebook was really cheap so people can get it, start reading it, and start using it. You see, as you know, having run a nonprofit for 23 years, I'm not like, my motivation is on, you know, developing a better world. I'm a chronic do-gooder. So when I think about this book, I think about its impact by giving people the key to that more expanded state, which is evolutionary and positive and can change the nature of our nature and bring in our higher qualities. And that's what I'm looking for in mass. I'm looking for that in the collective consciousness. And there's a chapter I talk about how action at a distance from that level can be so powerful. It's been shown in experiment after experiment to even reduce war intensities and war deaths and other things when it's practiced in a different technique. But I lay it all out there to show that this is a technology which can spread person to person at a deeper level than just conversation. It can spread directly on the level of this consciousness, quantum consciousness.
1: How would you explain your abilities to somebody who came up to you?
9: Well, I could explain what I see or what I do. So I was doing a session today with someone, and they told me that they felt like they were ready for a big change in their life. So what I did is I just sort of moved into quantum awareness, and I saw a very developed heart, a very developed body, but I saw some density in her head, and there's a whole world above our heads. There's worlds above our heads, and it was as if there needed to be an opening for that to descend or for her to expand to that level. So by holding that quantum attention, it's above my pay grade to figure out how to dissolve a density or bring down a higher version. It's not my job. My job is to hold that quantum attention and be guided, and that's exactly what I did. And I watched the density in her head open up and a channel open up above her head, and a higher version of herself came in. Now, I have a very sensitive emotional receptor, so I was aware of this, and I talked to her. I said, there's a level of authority and power that's coming into you now. And she was like, yes, her head was shaking up and down because I was describing exactly moment to moment what she was experiencing. And at the end, her posture changed, her breath changed. She felt way taller. She felt connected. And she just texted me saying that everything has changed for her. And she wrote, it's in all caps, magic, exclamation point. And that's an example of one type of transformation. So in the subtitle, it has the two ends of the spectrum, stunning transformations at astonishing speed, which is often rewriting programs, breaking through blocks. And the other part of the subtitle is ushering in the highest version of yourself, which is more my exciting area, so we can step into our full gift-giving nature.
1: How do you use this for your life?
9: Well, I work on other people all the time. But I find that when you access that quantum, I can use it for problem solving. I could use it for creativity. If there's a situation that needs a problem solving or needs some kind of input, I can just sort of go into what I describe in the book as my inner quantum workshop. And I could run scenarios in there. It's like people will do prompts for AI. I do inner prompts for CI, not artificial intelligence, but cosmic intelligence. Also, as I become more and more, let's say, taken over by the quantums, it becomes more expressed in me. There's more synchronicity. People have those experiences. You've had those experiences where things just seem to work out to our advantage. Similarly, fulfillment of desires. So I find that there's so much synchronicity and fulfillment of desires, life is kind of fantastic. It's magical. So whether it's using it specifically to solve a problem, to help people, to teach others, or just living my life, it shows up all the time, George. It's just part of me. And what's interesting is there was a big shift. I go to Burning Man every year, and it's not for the sex, drugs, and rock and roll. It's because there you can be anyone you want to be. And what I am there is this wizard to do changes for people. And I tell people, don't tell anyone for years. Don't tell anyone I'm here. If you see me in a documentary, don't say, oh, that's Jeffrey Smith. I met him in Burning Man. Just keep it secret, and then I can do this for you. And I'd run these workshops year after year and have these amazing changes. But when I came out of Burning Man, it was like the Clark Kent suit went on. When I, in the releasing the book, Claiming Your Magic, yesterday, I'm like, the glasses are off, the suit is gone, I'm just the quantum guy now. And it's really a big shift for me. And I want to say, like I said in the beginning, George, you were there when I launched the book Seeds of Deception. It became the world's best-selling book on GMOs. It launched me all over the world as the leading spokesperson in the world on the health dangers. And you're here today, the day after I launched the book, and it's a whole new thing. It's like, I'm starting a new life right now, and thank you for supporting that.
1: What has been the strangest, and you're welcome, what has been the strangest aspect of this gift that you have?
9: You know, sometimes I can just download something and an entire room will get it. Or I can, like, there was a guy that had deep, another example, a guy had a deep level of quantum. I had been working with him and he was just settled in the quantum. And I realized he's not aware of the upper worlds, the celestial worlds. And I said, let me take your hand. And I brought him on I call it the cosmic tour guide. And I talk about that in the book. And I brought him up through these levels and brought him back down. And he said, is that always there? And then I said, we're going to do it again. This time you drive. And then he learned how to go up into these levels and come back down. So what's interesting is we're not just this body. We're not just this hard body. We have a subtle body, but we're also connected above our heads. There's chakras or energy centers above our head and below our bodies. So what's strange, George, is compared to what people normally see through the eyes, everything. You know, I'll run into someone and they'll have like some kind of subtle dagger in their body. I don't know where it is, how it is, what happened. Or one time someone was completely off balance all of her life, couldn't drive. I put my fingers on her forehead and it was like a reverse explosion. All of a sudden, she just got back the ability to anger.

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5: NBC News Radio, I'm Tammy Trujillo. The Supreme Court is rejecting the Trump administration's latest attempt to restrict mail-in voting. Mark Mayfield has that story.
6: The High Court said it would not consider the emergency application that the Trump administration filed, seeking to block a lower court ruling that said the regulation was most likely unlawful. The decision blocks the U.S. Postal Service from implementing the new restrictions from going into effect. Two conservative justices, Clarence Thomas and Samuel Alito, dissented. I'm Mark Mayfield.
5: President Trump's defending the AI industry. Posting on his Truth Social platform, Trump said there's a sick conspiracy going on against AI and data centers, and the only one happy about it is China. His comments come as some have expressed major concerns about AI advancement, including Anthropic CEO Dario Amodei and House Minority Leader Hakeem Jeffries. Last week, a former Anthropic researcher claimed the people building AI earnestly believe it could kill all of us by the end of the decade. Former Charles Manson follower Bruce Davis is dead at the age of 83. More on that story from Daniel Martindale.
7: Davis died at the California Medical Facility in Vacaville. He died while incarcerated after repeatedly being denied parole. A cause of death has not been announced. Davis, once considered Manson's right-hand man, was convicted of two counts of murder in 1972 and sentenced to life in prison. He killed Gary Hinman, an aspiring musician, and Donald Shorty Shea, a stuntman. Davis was found suitable for parole 8 times, but his release was blocked repeatedly by Governors Arnold Schwarzenegger, Jerry Brown, and Gavin Newsom. I'm Daniel Martindale.
5: Senator Mitch McConnell is back at work in the U.S. Senate. The 84-year-old returned to work Monday in a wheelchair, marking his first public appearance since June. His return comes as senators returned to Capitol Hill on Monday from their break with questions about McConnell's health swirling. McConnell was hospitalized after falling at his home in Washington, D.C. 3 months ago. 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
2: 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ICE reportedly has no plans to sweep polling locations in November's midterm elections. Matt Mattinson has details.
3: That's according to White House border czar Tom Holman. He told Fox News that he hasn't seen any plans or discussions about potential immigration enforcement operations at polling places. Holman called any claims that ICE would be at polling locations a fear tactic. This after the city of Denver, along with Latino civil rights and voting rights groups, filed a lawsuit to block ICE from polling places. I'm at Mattinson.
2: Costco is raising prices and limiting how much customers can buy of some popular motor oil products. That story from Jennifer Kuiper.
4: Shoppers who expected cheap bulk oil at Costco are now facing higher prices and rationing amid a current shortage and price surge across the country, linked to the ongoing conflicts in the Middle East. The retailer's Kirkland Signature Full Synthetic Motor Oil, which used to sell for about $30 per 10-quart case, is now listed at almost $58 online. Name-brand oils like Mobil 1 are also being rationed with a 5-case weekly limit per member. I'm Jennifer Kuiper.
2: If you think your phone is dying faster this week than it has been lately, it could be because Apple released iOS 27 Monday. The major update will require several gigabytes of space on devices, and Apple's previously warned that such updates can temporarily have a negative impact on battery life. On a support page, the company says iPhones and other products will need time to complete the setup process in the background, which causes the battery to drain. They say it typically lasts just a few days. Tammy Trujillo, NBC News Radio.
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1: We'll take your calls this hour with Jeffrey Smith as we talk about these incredible abilities of claiming your magic right here on Coast to Coast AM. 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
1: And welcome back, George Norrie, along with Jeffrey Smith, as we talk about his ability of claiming your magic, how to use quantum consciousness for stunning transformation. And you may know Jeffrey as the GMO expert, but he's talking about something totally different tonight. Jeffrey, how important is positive thinking to make this work?
6: Not at all. Positive thinking is not part of the engine here, because it's like when I teach people how to access the quantum, it's not about the individual mind doing it and trying. It's like doing less and accomplishing more, allowing a settling down of consciousness so that the quantum engages. So there's ways that we can teach more fulfillment of desires, which isn't positive thinking and trying to say things over and over again. There's a way that you can sort of partner with the quantum, partner with the universe to gain more fulfillment of desires. But it's not the same thing as positive thinking and trying always to be positive.
1: How important is the meditation part of this?
6: It's not required at all to do the quantum magic work. I'm not teaching meditation in the book. I practiced for nearly 50,000 hours over 50 years, and that kind of unwound the or awoke these things in me. But fortunately, you don't have to spend, you know, nearly 50,000 hours in meditation or any time. And I know this because I've been teaching people who don't meditate, and they are able to access the quantum right away. In fact, I personally think, George, that there's a raising of collective consciousness going on right now, and that one of the symptoms or side effects of that is that people now have more access, more natural access to this field of consciousness. And so I think that this is very timely, because I think if I tried to do this 50 years ago, even if I had the ability, it would fall flat, because I don't think it was so lively and available in human consciousness at the time.
1: Did anybody else in your family have these abilities, Jeffrey?
6: My brother has some abilities like this. He can scan and see what's going on, but his approach is very different than mine. And so, like, he can look at someone and sort of see where someone is present in their body and the blocks, etc. So there's something that travels in the family. But I go in there and hold the quantum there so that it releases the block, which is different than his methods.
1: What has this done for your intuition?
6: You know, the intuition is amazing. I actually distinguish between intuition and knowing. Intuition is like you sort of think about something, you get an answer, and then you come back to your regular mind, and then you go, oh yeah, I got that. For knowing, it's like it's available in real time. As you're speaking, you're getting clarity. So if I'm working with someone, I can see clearly what's going on and speak from that more quantum knowing level. And so as I do it more and more, it starts to permeate all aspects of my life, and my knowing is greater in other areas. I think we all have areas where we have more superpowers, and that's where we access source with greater bandwidth. But when we practice that, then that bandwidth grows and expresses in more areas of our lives.
1: If someone lives their life without these abilities, what happens?
6: Life goes on. It's not an urgent thing, but it's like adding magic. It's like I can tell the people that come to my courses, they'll take reprogramming subconscious patterns, and they're maybe working for years on sabotaging issues. Now they learn a technique that breaks out of that. So if they didn't have it, they may still be working in that sabotaging situation, where decisions made when they were in trauma, when they were kids, are now sabotaging what they want consciously, because it's hidden deep in the subconscious. In quantum magic, you can actually access and rewrite those programs. And I could see in real time, within a minute or two, a complete change in the subtle body as that part says yes to the new programs, and things change and emotions release and subtle body energies flow, and the person comes out with a new experience. So it's like business as usual, or some kind of magic input that can make, as I say, in the subtitle, stunning transformations at astonishing speed. And that's why I had to do the neurofeedback, because it's so much, it's so easy to be skeptical when someone says that. So I had to show that in 5 minutes and 5 seconds, I was able to upgrade brain functioning in ways that neurofeedback training for months was unable to do for most people. So it does have some third-party validation there.
1: What would you say is the most miraculous thing you've been able to do with this?
6: You know, there's miraculous and then there's touching. I want to start with the touching. I was talking with an 80-year-old woman, and she had been molested 35 years earlier. And ever since, there was a part of her on guard. She felt distanced from people. She felt anxiety. And that was her everyday, every moment experience. I spent 30 minutes with her. We released that, and she told me in texts almost every day, her entire experience was different. She was experiencing joy, fulfillment, openness, connection. She had spent 35 years reacting to this trauma, and in 30 minutes, it was gone and her life was different. So that's an example of a dramatic change that was deeply moving. When I was writing that for the book, I started crying just because it was so moving. But I think I think, you know, things like the ability to transmit. I remember someone was and this is in the book too, and I did an ex-wifercism. I took someone's ex-wife energy out of his system. He felt completely different. His relationship with his ex-wife totally changed. But what I wanted to get in is I had this friend who had just gone through a breakup, and she was really caught in it. And I said, you know, I have the ability to be kind of detached from things, and it might help you. Can I transmit it to you? And when I transmitted it to her, I watched it come in, and she started describing exactly what I was seeing. It was coming into her head. And as soon as it landed, she goes, oh my God, my consciousness is completely different. I can experience two different points of views at the same time. I didn't know that was going to happen with this, but the ability to transmit that and to change your experience of consciousness in a second was stunning. I mean, I get amazed at this stuff, and I do things all the time that I've never done before because I get in my intuition and my repurposed imagination, I get the image of what to do, and then I do things that I've never done before, and lo and behold, it works.
1: Let's go to the phones. International line, Shane is with us in Victoria, Australia. Welcome to the show. Hi, Shane.
7: Yeah, always my pleasure, George. Love your program, mate. And
1: thank you, sir.
7: What a great president you would have made, mate, but we won't go into that. Jeffrey, love your work, mate. I work in generational social psychological conditioning through a modern Pavlovian understanding with addictions for too many decades now. I will follow up your work and your advice in regards to it because I work with a lot of serious problems. And the question I'd just like to ask you to keep it simple, I do look at generational conditioning of certain problems and the electromagnetic frequencies and electromagnetic radiation technologies, and I work with a couple of hundred good scientists, is totally unsafe and it's actually got a very serious physiological and subconscious effect. What's your perspective on that, Jeffrey?
6: Well, I don't know that particular thing in terms of electromagnetic, but I do work generationally. And I find that people can inherit a certain set of patterns, trauma patterns, sabotage patterns, etc., which I can sometimes release from the person and even generationally. There was one person I was working with, and I had been doing a workshop for 2 or 3 hours, and he was one of the last people. And he said, you know, I do all these techniques, and they're good techniques, but I'm still anxious and nervous and worried, and my parents are Holocaust survivors. And as he said that, it was almost like the soundtrack changed. My intuition went ding, and I looked at his system, and I saw he didn't just inherit. He actually had an agreement to process the stuff from more than his parents, but from Holocaust survivors. And I was watching this kind of channel go into him. And I thought, no wonder you're not getting through this anxiety and worry. You're trying to empty the bathtub while you're filling it with other people's stuff. And so this is kind of answered a question to George, like some of the strangest stuff that I've come across. So I said, what I can do for you is I can shut that faucet off and I can bless those people with quantum presence and give them what you've been wanting to give them and shut it off so that you don't have to be filling your bathtub as you're draining it. And I did that and I said, and then I got this sort of message from his system. And the message was, don't clear him now. He needs to know that the techniques he's using are effective. And if I just get rid of his anxiety, he'll never know that it actually works. And so I disappointed him because he had seen all these major transformations in people for the last 2 or 3 hours. And I said, if I get this message, I can't work with you because I'm getting your whole higher self or your system says, don't do it. And I met him 2 months later and he looked at me and said, it totally worked. He had completely gotten rid of his anxiety and rid of his worry on his own because he was no longer taking it generationally. So my answer, Shane, is I see two types of generation stuff. Very rarely I see someone in this kind of being a human washing machine, More often, I feel like someone receives it, and sometimes the way I deal with that is like they did with the ex-wifercism. I need to remove that from their system. They need to reclaim it. So it sometimes has, I very often when I work, Shane, have people, they need to make decisions in order for things to go. I can hold the quantum there for all day, but they need to make a decision, and then all of a sudden the system will take it. And that's sometimes how I deal with the generational effects. I don't know if that relates to the specific electromagnetic transformations or transmissions you're talking about, because that's not what I know about.
1: Thank you, Shane. Diane in Silicon Valley, California. Hi, Diane.
8: Hi. Hi, guys.
1: Hi there.
8: I have a question for you, Jeffrey. You were talking about blockages that we have on things. Just recently, as getting older, I remember I do have blockages. I could recognize a few as a kid, like I don't want to be like that girl because she's mean and nasty, that kind of thing. I don't want to be like type of thing. So are there other, I know there's other blockages that I must have built up, things like that, that I want to do this or don't want to do that. How can I find those blockages that I'm not aware of anymore, or how do I release them? I know there's probably a lot of them from being younger that you don't realize that are holding you back, and I think I probably have a lot of those.
6: Well, it's a great question, Diane, and it actually is part of the early chapter in Claiming Your Magic when I teach a foundational technique called quantum bracketing. It's very simple, and what happens is a lot of those blockages are in our subtle body. So something bad happens and we make some judgments about things are not safe, and we make some decisions to not act certain ways. We can create whole personality types. We can create blocks in our subtle body. Our breath changes. Our posture can change. It can result in disease and other things like that. So what I do is I can go into the subtle body and apply the quantum there, and it starts to change. It starts to heal. It starts densities to do a dissolving, etc. So in the section in the book in Claiming Your Magic on quantum bracketing, the way I teach it is I say, okay, and I just taught this yesterday, in fact, to a group. I said, think of something that's irritating. Don't do trauma right now. We're just learning a technique. Just something that's irritating, and find it in your body, how you react, where the emotion is, if it has a size or a shape, etc. And that's a way that they cue into their body. Not everyone has the ability to do that, but about, 90% of the people can find something like that in their body. Then I teach them, if they just think of it, if they just hold that in their awareness, there might be some light, relief. But then I teach them how to switch to quantum bracketing to go to a more expanded state, and they then watch that area start to change, things to dissolve, emotions can release. And because I can see into others, I can watch someone do quantum bracketing, and I can, usually I don't have to tweak them at all. They just read the instructions and they do it. But the moment they get from that, in that vicinity of the quantum, there's a dramatic activity that occurs where there's changes in purification of those blocks. So it's very quick. You'll get it right away in the book. And I also have a short course if you want to have me walk you through it. But the book should be sufficient. But on the website, claimingyourmagic.com, there's also a short course on how to do quantum bracketing and how to perceive in the subtle world the things that I'm talking about.
1: Let's go to Billy in Glendale, California. Hi, Billy.
9: Hey, George, brother, Jeffrey, brother. It's good to talk to you both. Jeffrey, brother, I have a question regarding becoming your highest version and possibly a piggyback question for that. My question is, when becoming the highest version of yourself, is it possible that can actually put you in a better timeline where you have a better past, present, future, and set of circumstances?
6: It's an interesting question, and I haven't studied timelines. I remember I was doing a technique, which I don't teach in the book, where there's this instant shift. And I did it to someone who was very, very awake. And I said, what's different? He goes, I'm still here, but it feels like it's a different timeline. So that's about the only time I've used those words, timeline. So in terms of changing the past, In the section on the basement, you know, reprogramming, I have a technique called rescripting the past. But it goes back and it restructures it, like you go back in time before the thing that happened that was bad, and you prepare your system, and then you move through that trauma, but it doesn't affect you, and then you have that influence move through your life. It's very specific. I don't need to teach it right now. But it changes the impact of the past as if it were different. Whether it changes an actual timeline, I don't know. But there's another thing, Billy, and that is there's an acceleration of time that is possible. And that's also taught in the book, Quantum Bracketing for Acceleration. So people talk about, I have an inner child and my inner child is unhappy. Well, in using subtle perception, I can see the child. I can talk to the child. And one of the techniques that I teach is how to apply the quantum to accelerate the age of that child. And you can watch that 3-year-old, 4-year-old, etc., get older and older and go through transformations in a minute or two or three. So in terms, it's like, how is that possible? It's only possible when dealing with the quantum, because the quantum is prior to space-time. It doesn't work in Newtonian physics. In fact, Bruce Lipton, who's a New York Times best-selling author of Biology of Belief and Beyond Darwin, he wrote the foreword to my book and said that none of what I do can be explained by Newton, but by quantum, it can be explained.
1: And Bruce has been a regular guest on our show, Jeffrey, as you know.
6: Bruce is a dear friend, and he was very excited to watch the work that I was doing with people in a workshop.
1: Good for you. We're going to come back and take final calls with Jeffrey Smith right here on Coast to Coast AM as we talk about his work, Claiming Your Magic. We'll be back.
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1: NBC News Radio, I'm Mark Mayfield. President Trump says the AI industry doesn't need guardrails. In a Truth Social post yesterday, Trump said the only control or guardrails that AI needs is a strong and smart, high IQ president, and the USA has that in spades. FBI Director Kash Patel will go before his Senate panel today. Scott Carr has more from Washington.
2: Director Patel will be testifying before the Senate Judiciary Committee for its annual FBI oversight hearing. Democrats on the panel sent Patel a letter on Monday asking him about reported changes the FBI has made to its hiring criteria. The FBI will reportedly no longer automatically disqualify some applicants whose record includes crimes like soliciting prostitution. I'm Scott Carr.
1: And week one of the new NFL season is over. The Chiefs blew out the Broncos 31-10 in an AFC West showdown from Kansas City on Monday Night Football. Mark Mayfield, NBC News Radio.
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1: And welcome back, George Norrie, our final segment with Jeffrey Smith and your calls. Jeffrey, did anybody teach you these techniques or did you self-taught?
9: They sort of just came to me, and once I had them, I was able to refine them because I can see what's going on inside myself or other people with this subtle perception. But I, you know, I have great teachers and the people that I meet because everyone brings something to it. So, but I didn't import it from another system. In fact, when I was writing my book, I decided not to read any other self-development or healing book at all, because I only wanted to put out a system that came to me. And then after, now that the book is out, I can look and compare, but I wanted to make sure that I was getting what was coming to me in my own experience.
1: And you did a good job doing that, Jeff.
9: Thank you, George.
1: West of the Rockies, Thomas with us in Thousand Oaks, California. Hi, Tom, go ahead.
10: Hello, George. Thank you for taking my call.
1: Sure thing,
10: Thomas.
1: First-time
10: caller, long-time listener.
1: Thank you.
10: Thank you, Jeffrey, for writing the book. I just bought it on Amazon.
9: Beautiful. Thank you.
10: And I was excited to read it, thinking for myself. Then I realized that my wife had a stroke last year, and it has some minor speech difficulty, but mostly her short-term memory is not active. I thought, will these techniques help her to get well?
9: I don't know, Thomas. These days, I don't put myself out to do physical disease healing. The work that I do is subtle body. You can call it spiritual. You can call it awakening. But oftentimes, when we work with the subtle, things change on the physical, because the physical is often an expression of the subtle. So I don't know if it's going to have a positive impact on your wife's speaking issue, but it's certainly worth trying. I mean, I can recall different examples of where this work has helped people's physical stuff, but I don't lead with that because that's not what I'm really presenting. So I would be very interested if you try it now that you have the book coming and it works. Let me know. Just send, you know, go to claimingyourmagic.com and let me know if there's a, it would be great to know that that's the case.
1: And Thomas, tomorrow night with pharmacist Ben Fuchs on the program, try to call us and he can give you some suggestions and tips on some supplementation that could help your wife. That's important. You got to stay healthy, Jeffrey, don't you?
9: Oh, absolutely. And that's, I spent a lot of time talking about that, George.
1: Yes, you do. Mayette's with us in the state of New York. Hi, Mayette.
11: Yes, thank you so much, George. I tell you, you're like a soothing balm to the soul with the programs that you bring to the beloved Coast audience. But,
1: thank
11: Jeffrey,
1: you.
11: I want to reference, I have a bit of a multi-part question. I'll try to make it brief. First of all, I'd like to reference three people who you're making me think of in terms of authors. One is Florence Scovel Shinn. Going back to the Art Bell days, she also talked about her. She was a metaphysician and healer. And I think you're on the right path for sure. And she gave an example of a woman who claimed she had eaten some bad oysters. And Florence was able to say, Miss Shin was able to say, S-H-I-N-N, that no, it's not a bad food. You're dealing with lack of forgiveness, okay? Then a book from back in college days, Handbook to Higher Consciousness, it said something that's hard for anyone to process. And that, and this is one thing I remember from reading a book many years ago, that when one feels offense, you cause as much pain, or when you take offense, you cause as much pain as when someone causes offense. Okay. And lastly, Vernon Howard, who has a take, I guess, especially on the present humanity, that, you know you're about to be tricked, so see it clearly before it happens. So my question is, the first part is, do your clients, when they experience your techniques and your healing, do they understand about fully about how their physical problems, their mental problems, caused from their emotions, their anger, and the unprocessed or unconscious, subconscious program part of themselves? And lastly, this earlier I was reading Mitch Horowitz's book, Esoterica, Formulas Against the False Self. And he used a term that gave me, and I'm still having some pause, philosophical materialism. I'm just beginning the book. So the question is, when brother is against brother, sister against sister, families are fighting, we live in strange times. It's like World War III among a nation, and globally, like in Germany, the alternatives for Germany, they are Nazi curious, and so they're doing something that we know was very, very wicked. So my question is, do you have some formula? You know, I'm not putting it all on your shoulders, but how do we deal with the larger problem of humanity's inhumanity to each other? And I listen over the air. George usually helps me with sorting out the questions that I have.
9: I got it, Maya. Those are great questions. Okay, I'm going to jump right in. So the person with Florence Scoville Chin, you mentioned that it's not the problem with eating, it was lack of forgiveness. Sometimes the people that I work with, it comes up where a physical problem, for example, shows up as something deeper, psychological, emotional. I was working at a healing center 30 years ago when I was public, before I was a GMO activist. And this woman came in and wanted to work on something. And I just looked and I said, what's going on in your throat? And she goes, oh, yeah, I had my thyroid removed. It's fine now. And I said, no. And my intuition was, that's where we're working today. And when we went in there, we discovered she was holding resentment of her ex-husband. And so the conclusion that we came to was that's where she holds the resentment, and that was probably how she got the cancer, which caused the removal of the thyroid. So that was an example of knowing, and that's in the book, and I describe how in some cases, Maya, there's a clear link between physical issues and subconscious programs and emotions. But in a lot of the techniques that we use, you don't have to know the story. It's like, you know, a lot of times in talk therapy, you got to deal with it and relate to it. Or in when you have a part therapy, you got to make friends with it over a long time. That's not generally required in quantum magic. In fact, people that are used to that may get caught. And I said, no, just apply the technique and then poof. Things can change, and they didn't know it was their mother or their father or some school teacher or some issue that caused the problem because it's gone. So sometimes it's clear and sometimes not, but it's not necessary. And then in terms of dealing with the larger problem, I love that you asked that question. You see, I grew up doing transcendental meditation in the TM City program, and their scientists published maybe 100 different studies showing that the practice in one place can influence a society as a whole, depending on which technique and how many people. And I write about this in the book, Claiming Your Magic, how this one particular study showed that 7 meditation assemblies ranging up to 7,000 people were either close enough or large enough to have a predicted result on the Lebanese conflict that was lasting for about 850 days. 93 of those days during that there was these meditations happening. And during that time, there was a dramatic decrease in deaths, in war intensity, a dramatic increase in positivity. Now, they weren't putting their attention on Lebanon. It was just a generalized positive influence on collective consciousness. Now, I'm going to say something that for those who are scientists are going to blow their mind. If you're not, you can just ignore it. The probability that this would happen by chance was 1 in 10 billion. It was the most statistically significant social science research in the history of science. And it showed there was definitely an influence of these meditators on the collective consciousness. Now, I don't teach that meditation, but I teach techniques to get to that same level from the waking state. So my belief, Maya, is that what I'm doing is helping that human quantum interface, not just with the people I teach, but generally, that there's a spreading out in collective consciousness, and that's so needed right now. In fact, there's an urgency with the way technology is and the way that we're looming against all these particular things. We need to turn the dial up on coherence, on clarity, on alignment for human consciousness. And that is ultimately where I'm going with the book. And I don't lead with it because people don't usually invest in time and space to help humanity. But by the end of the book, it'll become clear, like, oh yeah, I'm also doing something for humanity when I do this work for myself. And it makes sense from a physics standpoint and from a consciousness standpoint.
1: Let's go to Andy in Carson, California. Andy, go for it.
12: Hi, George. George, you're a great patriot. Thanks for all you're doing to help protect America from the future conflicts that we are surely going to engage in with other superpowers. Yes, Jeffrey, I have a quick question for you, sir. I have the deepest respect for you because of the great work you've done with the GMOs and waking up America on the threat from the big corporation that we are very well aware of what they're trying to do.
9: Thank you.
12: So I have my question to you is, would you mind if I asked you a very a personal question regarding your abilities?
9: Try it. I'll let you know. You can ask. Maybe I'll share. Okay. Maybe I won't.
12: Okay, that's a great answer. I saw a video several years ago. I told your screener. And in the video, I saw you, sir, meditating and levitating.
9: Yeah.
12: Was that really you?
9: Yes, it was me, and it wasn't. It was a technique. Remember I mentioned in meditation, it can affect collective consciousness? Mm-hmm. What they were doing is TM and the advanced TM City program. And one of those techniques is a levitation technique. But when you look at it, it looks more like hopping. But when you look at the brain waves during that technique, it is incredibly coherent, more coherent than anything they've tested in other techniques. And that is it teaches you how to operate, how to think from that quantum level. And that's what has the greatest impact on the collective consciousness that I was just talking about. So that in the nearly 50,000 hours of meditation practices that I have done over 50 years, that's the one I did the most of. And again, it's not like sitting in the air and levitating. It's more like hopping. But it was training me to access and think from that quantum level so that I was able to then access it, not just during meditation, but during waking state. And then I learned all of these other techniques, how to access and use it from waking state. So the levitation thing is real. It's not really floating in the air, but the influence on the mind, the influence on the brainwaves, and the influence on the collective is extraordinary.
1: Jeffrey, give out your website for folks and how they can get a hold of you.
9: ClaimingYourMagic.com. And I've got this little place called Amazon where you can buy the audiobook, which I read myself, the ebook, the paperback, the hardcover is coming soon. And so I would love for people who on Coast, because I have a close, I mean, I think I've been on your show more than 50 times. I have a very close feeling with the people on Coast. Let me know how it works for you.
1: You're great. That's Jeffrey Smith, who normally talks about GMOs. Not tonight. For Dan Galante, Gina Salvati, Tom Danheiser, Sue Trikas, Lex Lonehood, Sean Latasur, Alec Fernandez, Tim Banal, Mary Berry, George Knapp, and Richard Serrett, I'm George Norrie, somewhere out there on Coast to Coast AM. We'll see you on our next edition. Until then, be safe, everyone.

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6: NBC News Radio, I'm Mark Neufeld. President Trump says the AI industry doesn't need guardrails. In a Truth Social post Monday morning, Trump said the only control or guardrails that AI needs is a strong and smart, high IQ president, and the USA has that in spades. He went on to say there is a sick conspiracy going on against AI and data centers, and the only one that is happy about that is China. The Trump administration is accusing thousands of stealing from American taxpayers in COVID-era loan fraud schemes. Vice President J.D. Vance was joined by Attorney General Todd Blanche and FBI Director Kash Patel at the FBI's Kansas City headquarters for the Monday announcement.
7: As happens with so many of the programs that are born out of the generosity of the American taxpayer, we had many, many people who took advantage of those programs.
6: Almost 870,000 borrowers have been suspended by the Small Business Administration over an estimated $39 billion in suspected fraud. Blanche announced that 80 people have been charged so far after $245 million in losses was uncovered in the crackdown. Healthcare fraud has been one of President Trump's focal points since returning to office. Treasury Secretary Scott Bessent will go before the House today. Tammy Trujillo has a preview.
8: He'll be testifying on the state of the economy and the international financial system before the House Financial Services Committee. His testimony comes as Americans face higher prices at the pump and an uptick in inflation. Bessent will also be testifying as the yield on 10-year Treasury bonds surpassed 5% for only the second time since the 2008 financial crisis. I'm Tammy Trujillo.
6: The Supreme Court is rejecting the Trump administration's attempt to restrict mail-in voting. The High Court said it would not consider the emergency application that the Trump administration filed, seeking to block a lower court ruling that said the regulation was most likely unlawful. And the Chiefs blew out the Broncos 31-10 on Monday Night Football. 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
6: A coalition of Democratic-led states and Washington, D.C. are suing the Trump administration to block a rule that would make it harder for immigrants to obtain green cards. Chris Caraggio has more.
11: The 22 states and D.C., led by New York Attorney General Letitia James, are challenging the Department of Homeland Security's public charge rule that's set to take effect at the end of this week. The rule would also make it harder to enter the country if they use public benefits. They argue the rule would punish immigrants and their families for using public benefits like food stamps, Medicaid, or housing vouchers, benefits they're entitled.

0: 2. I'm Chris Caraggio.
1: Senator Mitch McConnell is back in the U.S. Senate. The 84-year-old returned to work Monday in a wheelchair, marking his first public appearance since June. His return comes as senators return to Capitol Hill from their break with questions about McConnell's health swirling. McConnell was hospitalized after falling at his Washington, D.C. residence 3 months ago. Saudi Arabia may run out of oil ready for export if it can't restart a critical pipeline damaged by drone attacks on Friday. Michael Kastner has the story.
2: Satellite photos show heavy damage to a key pumping station on the pipeline, and oil traders are warning 4% of the world's oil supply could be at risk, driving prices higher. Yemen's Iranian-backed Houthis have been carrying out attacks on Saudi Arabia and have exerted some control over a passage that connects the Red Sea to the Gulf of Aden and the Indian Ocean. The Saudis have given no official report about the damage and how long the pipeline might be out of commission. I'm Michael Kastner.
1: Fashion designer to the stars Bob Mackie has passed away at the age of 87. His death was announced on his Instagram Monday. Mackie was known as the Sultan of Sequins. He outfitted legendary artists like Cher and Diana Ross. And it's National Voter Registration Day, a day created in 2012 with the goal of trying to get as many Americans registered to vote as possible before upcoming elections. Learn more at nationalvoterregistrationday.org. Mark Mayfield, NBC News Radio.
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1: A Trump effort rejected. Good morning, I'm Gordon Deal, along with Nicole Murray, on this Tuesday, September 15th. Glad you could be with us. Here's what we have for you this hour.
2: The Supreme Court is blocking a White House bid to limit mail-in voting ahead of the November elections.
1: President Trump says tech industry leaders calling for government regulation of AI is a, quote, sick conspiracy.
2: California Governor Gavin Newsom says he won't seek the presidency in 2028 if Kamala Harris decides to run.
1: And the parents, squeezed financially, or saying no to expensive youth sports.
3: Even those Pee Wee sports. I spoke with a young mom who said, you know, she and her family, you know, she decided to stay home with the kids, and so they're only on one income. And so even that couple hundred dollars for Pee Wee sports is really causing a strain on their budget as well.
1: Betty Lynn Fisher at USA Today on families finding ways to avoid things like $20,000 a year for hockey. The Supreme Court has dealt a blow to President Trump's effort to restrict mail-in voting before the November midterm elections. We get more from this morning's Mike Gavin.
4: The justices are leaving a lower court decision intact that blocks the U.S. Postal Service from enforcing new regulations for voting by mail. The requirements are now on hold while a legal challenge moves forward. Mail ballots have already gone out to voters in some states, and election officials had warned it would be difficult for them to make changes to comply with the new policies in time for the upcoming elections. The Trump administration had argued the rules are needed to address the risk of fraud in mail voting. President Trump himself voted by mail in Florida elections this year. Gordon.
1: Thank you, Mike. Under the new rules from the Postal Service, mail ballot envelopes must meet certain design requirements, including unique barcodes, and state and local election officials must submit certain information about voters who will receive mail ballots. President Trump appears to be dismissing concerns expressed by tech industry leaders about the fast growth and misuse of artificial intelligence. He said yesterday that the U.S. already has guardrails in place to regulate and prosecute AI companies. Anthropic researcher Jacob Coxon said last week he had resigned in part because, quote, the people building AI earnestly believe that it could kill us all by the end of the decade. AI-related stocks fell across the globe yesterday after leaders of some of the industry's largest companies called for slowing the pace of the technology's development. Trump on social media said the AI industry's call for regulation is a hoax. Vice President J.D. Vance.
5: The other thing the president said pretty consistently is we know that the Chinese are engaged in this long-term AI race against the United States. We want to make sure the United States, we do things smartly, but we stay ahead of the curve.
1: Reuters is reporting that three U.S. senators are working on a bill that would require AI companies to demonstrate they're taking reasonable precautions to keep their tools from causing harm, with the specifics still being debated. Speaking of the upper chamber, for the first time in 3 months, veteran Kentucky Senator Mitch McConnell voted at the Capitol. He's been recovering from a fall that raised concerns about his health and whether he should retire. The 84-year-old Republican arrived in a wheelchair yesterday, flanked by two staffers, addressing reporters in brief remarks that Senate officials did not allow to be videotaped. The Wall Street Journal says his words weren't clearly enunciated and at times were hard to make out.
6: I wasn't sure how many of you would be here today, but I'm glad to see you. Time to get back to work.
1: As part of getting back to work, he cited the Farm Bill and backing the North Atlantic Treaty Organization and Ukraine. He didn't take any questions. Republicans and Democrats greeted him on the floor. Fellow Republican Senator John Kennedy of Louisiana placed a hand on his shoulder and told McConnell his new nickname is The Rock. McConnell gave a thumbs up during the first vote, a procedural measure on confirming a federal judge. If you've missed anything from today's show, you can always catch a podcast. It's available every day on Apple, Google, Spotify, or wherever you get your podcasts. 11 minutes after the hour on This Morning, America's First News.
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1: Thanks for joining us. Officials in Yemen say the Houthi militia, supported by Iran, has launched a new wave of attacks on Saudi Arabia. Also, Gulf Arab states postponed planned talks with Iran, raising concerns about further threats to global oil supplies. Meanwhile, Saudi Arabia is closing a major pipeline due to multiple attacks on it. The pipeline was bypassing the Strait of Hormuz. Analysis from Jay Young, founder and CEO of King Operating Corporation in Dallas. Jay, what's happening?
2: Yeah, I mean, they're doing anything and everything they can to sell oil. These countries, that's how they make their money. That's how they generate revenue, is by selling oil, and the Strait's out. Now they're closing in the Saudi Arabia's east-west pipeline for up to 7 million barrels a day. It's getting ugly. I mean, if people can't produce, transport, and sell oil, that's a huge disruption in their economy. So they want to do that, and we're not able to do it right now. And there's just things going on all around the world right now that we should see oil prices increase substantially here very, very soon.
1: Wow. Substantially meaning what, Jay?
2: It can go to 120, 130. I mean, it's been at 147 during Obama. So, I mean, it could go there.
1: All right. So this pipeline shutdown by Saudi Arabia impacts us how here, either directly or indirectly?
2: Yeah, that's a great question, because people will ask that. Gordon will say, well, what does that have to do with my gas tank and me getting gas in Dallas or Des Moines or New Jersey, you know? And it's what the commodity price for oil is global. So if there is disruption anywhere around the world, it is a disruption, and prices will go up or down based on supply and demand on a global stage, rather than just what about the United States, or what if Canada or whatever. So where natural gas is only in the United States compared to supply and demand, but global is for oil, and that's the reason why prices are up and down based on the Strait or based on the Red Sea or what Saudi Arabia is doing right now with this east-west pipeline.
1: We're speaking with Jay Young, founder and CEO of King Operating Corporation in Dallas. Why is it, I guess, that Saudi Arabia, which is having its pipeline come under attack, not go after Iran or its proxies who are doing these attacks?
2: Yeah, that's a good question. And there is such a huge disruption around the world right now that I feel like that they probably got their hand in something. We're not seeing it as much as or they're not being as open about it as the United States is, or Trump. But there is a lot of bombing. There's a lot of refineries. There's, Saudi Arabia, I don't know what their financial situation is, but I do know that over the last, 6 months, that they've been really, really hurt financially, because they produce, several million barrels a day. I'm trying to think of the exact number, but they only use, 20-30% of that. So their whole budget, their whole fiscal budget is based on how much oil they produce and how much they sell. Say they produce 4 million barrels a day. They produce 4 million. Their demand is 1 million. They sell 3 million. But they run their entire country with every one of the population, citizens in that country, is based on that budget. And that's the biggest difference. I mean, here in the United States, we're at a deficit when it comes to producing oil and gas, but we also don't live on the oil and gas revenue because we're, like I said, we are at a deficit. We produce, 13 million barrels a day here. We consume 20, and that's going to 21 pretty soon. So you can see that deficit. So it's not like we are, living off of oil and gas revenue, but Saudi Arabia is, and they may just be going, hey, we're trying to make peace here. A lot of countries have a lot of different ideas about what's a good time, when it comes to, do we bomb people, or do we just try to make peace?
1: 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Your car should take you places, not take you for a ride. 20 minutes after the hour on This Morning, here's Nicole Murray.
3: And now, the three big things you need to know. Number one.
4: The Supreme Court has declined to let the Postal Service enforce new regulations for mail-in voting, a setback for President Trump ahead of November's midterm elections. Trump has said rules are needed to address the risk of fraud.
3: Number two.
4: The president is brushing off warnings from AI industry leaders that the technology is developing too fast, saying the U.S. already has guardrails in place to hold tech companies accountable. Vice President J.D. Vance.
5: I don't think Americans should be scared of anything. I think that we have to be mindful that there are risks, there are downsides to anything, and that's certainly true of AI.
4: House Speaker Mike Johnson told reporters yesterday that he expects Trump to meet with AI executives this week or early next week.
3: Number three.
4: Yemen's Iran-aligned Houthis have launched a new wave of attacks on Saudi Arabia and were moving into the western coast of Yemen along the Red Sea. Oil prices rose by roughly 2% this morning. Patrick DeHaan with Gas Buddy on ABC News.
6: Supply chains all feeling this from top to bottom. Truckers paying more for diesel, record-setting prices in California. We're now seeing diesel prices close to $9 a gallon.
4: The Department of Defense reports that the Iran war has cost $33.4 billion as of June 29th. Four people have been hospitalized after a crane collapsed onto a Miami construction site. Fire Chief Robert Hevia.
7: It was a very complex scene with a fire that was occurring. Our crews were putting out the fire and our technical rescue team working simultaneously to cut through the connex box, the construction box, and they were able to successfully extricate the two victims.
4: Officials have not said what caused the crane to fall. The New Jersey Department of Environmental Protection says thousands of gallons of diesel fuel spilled from an AI data center in Secaucus late last week. Officials say the oil has been contained and is being removed from the nearby Anderson Creek. It was a big debut for a new chief.
8: They snap it fast. Walker got it. Still going. Kenneth Walker. Still going. Touchdown, Kansas City.
4: Joe Buck with the call on ESPN as Kenneth Walker's 60-yard touchdown run in the third quarter gives Kansas City a 21-7 lead over Denver on Monday Night Football. Final score, Chiefs 31, Broncos 10.
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0: Glad you're with us. The costs associated with youth sports have increased to a point where parents are starting to question whether they can keep their kids enrolled. Costs can be in the thousands. More from Betty Lynn Fisher, consumer reporter at USA Today. Betty, set this up.
1: Yeah, so you know, a lot of parents are finding themselves in a quandary because, you know, youth sports and especially kind of these club and travel sports are really racking up the prices and budgets. And so the Aspen Institute actually has estimated that the youth sports is a $40 billion industry. And so a new national survey by Accredited Debt Relief of more than 2,000 parents said 44% of them said they had previously delayed or completely skipped enrolling one of their children in sports because they couldn't afford these registration fees. And another 43% were seriously considering it.
0: Yeah. Well, that's tough, too, because I think we have a general understanding of the benefits of things like sports in our kids' lives.
1: Yeah, yeah. But there's definitely a difference between, you know, kind of your community peewee, football and some of these club sports. But even those peewee sports, I spoke with a young mom who said, you know, she and her family, you know, she decided to stay home with the kids. And so they're only on one income. And so even that couple hundred dollars for peewee sports is really causing a strain on their budget as well.
0: We're speaking with Betty Lynn Fisher, consumer reporter at USA Today. The story is called Some Parents Have Had Enough. They're skipping youth sports this year. Boy, speaking of astronomical costs, how about that guy you spoke to in Denver? That's Steve Chezik.
1: Yeah, so Steve, he and his ex-wife, are able to let their son play in some recreational league sports for about, $1,000. But he said it broke his heart because, they really wanted to get their son into hockey. But he said he estimated that it could be $20,000 a year, and they just couldn't do it.
0: You got to pay for that ice time. It's also one of those sports, too, where equipment is really expensive, and that's another cost that seems to be kind of rising off the charts here.
1: Right. The latest Circana data is showing that junior team sports equipment sales reached $1.6 billion in the U.S. for the 12 months ending in July, and it was a 3% growth in sales.
0: What, too, was your point about how sports here go beyond, like, financial costs?
1: Yeah, some folks were saying, it's not just a hit to your wallet. It's a lot of balancing and give and take for the family, right? You've got an emotional a toll, and you've got to find that balance of time away from home and with your other kids and, with your other commitments.
0: Yeah, I know. I see it in what I do with soccer, but I'm sure that many parents feel like, well, I'm going to pay this money up front now because surely a college scholarship awaits for my little superstar.
1: Even when that does happen, that doesn't necessarily mean that those costs are fully covered, or that even when you kind of do that cost-benefit analysis, how much have you spent for that scholarship?
0: All right, thanks, Betty. Betty Lynn Fisher, consumer reporter at USA Today. 30 minutes now after the hour on This Morning, America's First News.

0: NBC News Radio, I'm Mark Mayfield. The Supreme Court is keeping new federal restrictions on mail-in voting blocked as Delaware voters head to the polls today for the final primary of the 2026 election cycle. The justices rejected the Trump administration's request to revive the Postal Service rules, leaving a lower court decision in place. Today is National Voter Registration Day. Tammy Trujillo reports.
1: It's the day created in 2012 with the goal of trying to get as many Americans registered to vote as possible before upcoming elections. Thousands of community partners across the country will be heading out into the field to try and get people signed up. You can learn more at nationalvoterregistrationday.org. I'm Tammy Trujillo.
0: And a federal watchdog report is revealing new details on conditions at Florida's now shuttered Alligator Alcatraz detention facility. Some immigrants were held in outdoor cages only slightly larger than telephone booths, sometimes for more than an hour. Mark Mayfield, NBC News Radio.
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0: Now, more than ever, where you get your news matters. This is America's First News, This Morning with Gordon Deal.
1: Thanks for spending time with us. Welcome into Tuesday, September 15th. Gordon Deal with Nicole Murray. Some of our top stories and headlines. The Supreme Court rejects Trump's efforts to restrict voting by mail. The president seems dismissive of warnings from AI executives that the technology is developing too quickly. A new wave of attacks by Houthis in Yemen on Saudi Arabia. A Russian businessman paid for a wedding bash for Donald Trump Jr. FBI Director Kash Patel faces questions from lawmakers today on his management of the agency. 14 Emmys for Apple TV's Widow's Bay. And why people in San Francisco were screaming at the ocean. That story in about 20 minutes. The latest Canadian tariffs on $20 billion of U.S. exports went into effect a week ago. A handful of U.S. states, though, are likely to feel a big effect. Here's Gene Whalen, economics reporter at the Wall Street Journal. Gene, recap what's happened lately.
2: Sure. So in August, the U.S. placed new tariffs on Canada. The Trump administration was mad at Canada over some new trade talks they've been having to try to renew or not renew a longstanding free trade agreement that we have with Canada. Trump wasn't happy with where those talks stood, so he slapped some new tariffs on about $20 billion of stuff that we import from Canada. So Canada then responded by slapping tariffs on about $20 billion of stuff they import from the U.S. And those Canadian levies took effect September 8th.
1: So some of these can be obviously hyper-focused on certain states, as you broke down. Explain that.
2: Yeah, some of it is focused on certain states, and Canada has been pretty open about saying we're focusing these on states that have important midterm elections. So, you know, they're not coming right out and saying we want Republicans to lose, but that is the effect here. They want to punish Republicans who cooperate with the Trump administration. So, for example, they've hit some dairy products that get imported from northern states along the border with Canada, some of which are red states. They did hit for a while seafood exports coming from Maine, where they were hoping to influence the election there in favor of the Democrat, but for control of the Senate. But they then, Canada quickly scrapped those tariffs on imported seafood from Maine because their own Canadian seafood processors protested and said, hey, we can't pay this higher tariff rate. So that one got unwound. They've hit motorcycles as well. They've slapped new tariffs on motorcycles. Those are made in Wisconsin, which is, you know, always a swing state and has an important gubernatorial election coming up this cycle that could be close between Democrats and Republicans. So there are a bunch of measures they took like that.
1: It does seem like if you have like a really strong lobby, you might get out of this a little bit.
2: Well, certainly the domestic Canadian sectors that will be hurting from this, I'm sure, are expressing concern to Ottawa. And in the case of the seafood industry, Ottawa backed down. It was mostly Maine lobster that they import. A lot of lobster caught in Maine goes to Canada to be processed into whatever, you know, lump lobster, frozen lobster lumps that can be turned into lobster rolls or whatever. And I guess the Canadian processors really did not like that, so they backed down from that.
1: Yeah.
2: But, you know, then there are also states like North and South Dakota export a lot of farm equipment to Canada. The Canadians hit farm equipment with a new tariff as well. So that will punish North and South Dakota, which are, you know, typically red states. And they have some of the closest trading relationships with Canada of any of the states because they're close to the northern border.
1: We're speaking with Gene Whalen, economics reporter at the Wall Street Journal. The story is called The States on the Front Lines of the Trade War with Canada. So the North Dakota tariffs, though, do not impact oil, right, which North Dakota sends to Canada.
2: That's right. Yes. So that is North Dakota's biggest export by far to Canada. That is not being touched. So that is you know, that is certainly good for North Dakota. So it's not, these are not, you know, the 20 big, Canada has tariffed $20 billion of our goods. That's roughly maybe 5 to 6% of the exports, of our exports to Canada every year. So it's not hitting a really sweeping broad basket of goods. It's fairly targeted for now.
1: Thanks, Gene. Gene Whalen, economics reporter at the Wall Street Journal. Hey, if you've missed anything from today's show, there's an easy way to catch up. Just tell Alexa, Siri, or Google to play This Morning with Gordon Deal. It's 20 minutes now in front of the hour. Coming up next, why were we never told about this type of distracted driving?
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0: Glad you're with us. Welcome into Tuesday. It is time now for the Mic Drop with this morning's Mike Gavin.
1: Good morning. Well, we have a couple of stories about automotive hijinks to talk about today. Let's start in California, where one man is sick and tired of having his car broken into, so he's created a weird routine to keep his windows in one piece. The L.A. resident named Sebastian posted about the routine to TikTok, and the clip's been watched over 6.5 million times. In the video, Sebastian says his car's been broken into over 20 times, so he came up with this method of deterrence out of desperation. The first step is to leave a handwritten sign taped to the side window, which reads, "Please don't break into my car. There's $2 inside." He then leaves the car unlocked, and he places $2 on the center console. Essentially, he's offering a potential thief a reward in exchange for leaving the windows intact, which can cost around $500 to replace. But it doesn't stop there. Sebastian says he also leaves a sock filled with rocks from the hanging from the rearview mirror. That's done to create confusion and a weird vibe in the hopes that it appears too suspicious to encourage further investigation into the car.
0: What?
1: Yeah. Like, take the $2, but that's it. That's all you're going to do.
0: Yeah, or if I see socks, or I'm sorry, rocks inside a sock hanging from the rearview mirror, that's supposed to deter me.
1: Right, I'm supposed to think this is just this whole situation is too weird. Between the $2, the unlocked car, and the sock full of rocks, like, you know, I'm probably being watched, or there's, you know, I'm on a, I don't know, hidden camera show. I mean, who knows what's going on here? So I'm just going to walk away rather than go any further into this.
0: Wow, this is bizarre. First of all, the fact that his car has been broken into over 20 times.
1: Yeah. There were a lot of people commenting about that. Like, where do you live, man?
0: Well, why not relocate?
1: Yeah. You need to do something.
0: I would, how about, like, tinted windows?
1: Yeah.
0: Maybe invest, a couple of $100 on tinted windows.
1: Does that help?
0: I don't know.
1: You think? You help stop people from breaking in? I don't know.
0: It's almost like, I wonder if there's actually somebody in the car, holding a gun, aimed right at me or something. I don't know.
1: I suppose, yeah. Maybe if you can't see inside, you're less likely to break in. Yeah, I guess that could make some sense. And we know that there are laws about what we're not supposed to be doing in the car to avoid distracted driving. We may now need to add deodorant to that list. According to the Florida Highway Patrol, a 22-year-old was driving his pickup truck near Winter Haven when he tried to apply deodorant while cruising through a curve in the road. That didn't go well, and the truck ended up perched in the concrete median. Thankfully, the driver wasn't hurt, and presumably he at least smelled good. Authorities even learned what type of deodorant it was that led to the incident. It was a stick, not spray.
0: Wow.
1: Yeah.
0: Okay.
1: Because I can see the stick. I feel like maybe that takes a little more doing. Maybe you got to concentrate a little more to get it to the right spot. Or the spray, you could just spray haphazardly, right? You don't have to think about it as much.
0: I don't know. I'd be worried, I guess, about the spray of missing and hitting myself in the face with the spray if I were, say, watching the road and not looking at where the spray was aimed as I raised my arm to expose my armpit.
1: I suppose so. But, I mean, in either case, this is a two-armed operation, right?
0: Yeah,
1: that's where we went wrong here.
0: Yeah.
1: You can't hold on. You need to spray with one arm or roll with one arm with a stick and lift it up your other arm to apply to the area that needs to be applied to. So you can't have any hands on the wheel, and that's a problem.
0: Well, you're driving with your knee. Presumably, you're steering with your knee.
1: Yes.
0: But you're going around a curve.
1: Yeah. I mean,
0: you got to be better.
1: It was bad timing on his part. Did not know the road well enough.
0: He's 22. Yeah. He's not that experienced yet.
1: No.
0: Where he knows not to, I guess, guide the steering wheel with your knee around a curve while applying deodorant.
1: 30 or older you have to be to apply deodorant in the car.
0: I'm a stick, by the way. You're a spray guy, correct?
1: I was a spray. I've transitioned to the stick. I feel I've been shamed into the stick because the spray is going out of fashion. It has been for a few years now, so I've now transitioned to the stick.
0: Okay. I know this for listeners who are thinking, wow, this is a bizarre fact he knows, because Mike and I went to the gym all the time.
1: Yes. You loved my spray deodorant.
0: 13 minutes in front of the hour.
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1: Thanks for being with us. A new report from the Centers for Disease Control and Prevention finds that 72% of adults in the U.S. say they experienced fatigue on multiple days over the past 3 months. The lead author of the report said people with fatigue are at higher risk of activity limitations and disability, including permanent work disability. Fatigue is not ordinary sleepiness. It's described as physical or mental tiredness or exhaustion that does not improve with additional sleep or rest. The study found adults who experienced frequent fatigue were more than three times as likely to have symptoms of depression and about twice as likely to report cognitive difficulties or symptoms of anxiety. 8 minutes now in front of the hour on This Morning. Once again, here's Nicole Murray.
0: And now, the three big things you need to know. Number one.
2: The Supreme Court has left intact a lower court decision that blocks the Postal Service from enforcing new regulations for mail-in voting. Election officials have said it would be difficult to make the necessary changes by November's midterm elections. President Trump stated the changes are necessary to address fraud.
0: Number two.
2: Kentucky Senator Mitch McConnell has returned to the Senate floor for the first time since being hospitalized in June following a fall.
3: I wasn't sure how many of you would be here today, but I'm glad to see you. Time to get back to work. If anything else, it is Congress.
2: McConnell isn't seeking re-election and his term ends in January.
0: Number three.
2: New York City Mayor Zoran Mamdani and mayors around the country have filed a joint lawsuit seeking to stop President Trump from making it harder for lawful immigrants to receive green cards or visas. Mamdani speaking out.
4: Nothing about this rule will reduce waste or keep Americans safer or improve New Yorkers' lives. It is simply a vehicle for confusion and a vehicle for cruelty.
2: The rule change is set to take effect on Friday. Vice President J.D. Vance has announced that the Trump administration will suspend roughly 870,000 people suspected of defrauding pandemic-era small business programs from receiving future federal loans. Television came out on top at last night's Emmys. Horror comedy sensation Widow's Bay won in every category it was nominated for, collecting 14 awards, including Outstanding Comedy Series. Showrunner Katie Dippold on NBC.
5: This was such a great collaboration of the best, wonderful weirdos and artists. These writers, these producers, these amazing actors, these directors, Hero, thank you again. God, the editors, I'm going to name everyone.
2: It breaks the record for most single-season wins ever for a comedy series. The New York Post reports that more than two-thirds of Americans do not socialize at all on an average day, while their screen time has soared in the past 10 years.
1: Oh, that's great.
2: Great sign, right?
1: We're doing great things here.
2: I mean, yeah. But in my defense, I don't always socialize because of our off hours. Like, everyone's working all the time. Uh-huh. But when I don't have it, I, like, crave that social interaction.
1: Jeez. A bunch of, like, I don't know, recluses now, right?
2: Yeah.
1: 6 minutes now in front of the hour. On This Morning, America's First News.
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10: Departments of Natural Resources in Minnesota and Wisconsin are urging boaters to use extra caution at public water accesses as drought conditions continue lowering lake levels across both states. Nearly all of Minnesota is experiencing some degree of drought, with 48% of the state as of last week classified in severe drought. In Wisconsin, conditions range from moderate to extreme, with nearly 28% of the Badger State in severe drought. Shallow ramps may make launching and retrieving boats difficult, particularly for big watercraft using longer trailers. Low water can also expose stumps, rocks, sandbars, holes, and damage caused by power loading. Resource agencies recommend expecting the end of the ramp for drop-offs or mounds before backing in. Boaters should use a spotter to monitor trailer wheels and boat axles, back in only far enough for the boat to float, and use the trailer winch instead of power loading. Confirm water depth before lowering your motor. Boat owners who rely on private docks or lifts may want to remove watercraft early this fall. This has been from the pages of the Outdoor News. Learn more at OutdoorNews.com.
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1: Thanks for being with us. More than 100 people gathered in San Francisco to release their frustrations by simultaneously screaming at the ocean. UPI says the guttural Scream at the Sea event, organized by local resident Danielle Egan, featured more than 100 people shouting into the Pacific Ocean Saturday at Vista Del Mar, overlooking Ocean Beach. She told SF Gate that she felt like she needed a really good scream and thought it'd be more fun with other people. A flyer for the event listed many good reasons to scream, including rent, frustrations with AI, and unspecified anger. The group scream was preceded by a screaming contest where participants were judged based on the volume, length, and style. Olivia Gugliamoto, who won first place, let out a scream measured at 121.9 decibels, close to the world record. She was awarded a small megaphone as her prize and said her scream was aimed at, quote, the world in general. That'll do it for this hour. For Nicole Murray and Mike Gavin, I'm Gordon Deal. Thanks for listening to this.

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3: NBC News Radio, I'm Michael Kastner. The Supreme Court is rejecting the Trump administration's attempts to restrict mail-in voting. More from Mark Mayfield.
4: The High Court said it would not consider the emergency application that the Trump administration filed, seeking to block a lower court ruling that said the regulation was most likely unlawful. The decision blocks the U.S. Postal Service from implementing the new restrictions from going into effect.
3: President Trump is pushing back against growing calls for more guardrails on AI. Nick Harper reports the comments came after some expressed major concerns, including Anthropic CEO Dario Amodei and House Minority Leader Hakeem Jeffries.
5: Posting on social media, he said that there is no need for more regulations. We already have tremendous criminal and regulatory power over AI companies. There is a sick conspiracy, wrote the president, against AI and data centers.
3: In a Truth Social post on Monday, Trump said the only control or guardrails that AI needs is a strong and smart, high IQ president. California Governor Gavin Newsom says he won't run for president in 2028 if former Vice President Kamala Harris decides to run. Sharon Reardon reports.
6: But I wouldn't run if she ran. Why would I? I wouldn't do that to her. I wouldn't do it to me. Why would I wouldn't do that to you? I wouldn't waste everyone's time.
7: Newsom made the comments in a CNN interview with Jake Tapper. He says his decision is based in political reality.
6: But I know what that means. I know her base of supporters. I know her friends. The Venn diagram on that is just pure crossover.
7: Newsom has been laying the groundwork for a potential national campaign for more than a year. Harris has not yet said if she's going to enter the race. The governor's comments could give Harris an early advantage in what's expected to be a crowded Democratic presidential field.
3: Michael Kastner, NBC News Radio.
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3: A federal watchdog report is revealing new details on conditions at Florida's now shuttered Alligator Alcatraz detention facility. The Department of Homeland Security's Inspector General found some immigrants were held in outdoor cages only slightly larger than telephone booths, sometimes for more than an hour. The report is the first time a government agency has confirmed the cages existed. The 78th Emmy Awards were held on Monday night. As Scott Carr reports, there were some emotional moments.
12: The night's first major shock came when Allison Janney won Best Supporting Actress in a Drama for her role as a vice president turned commander-in-chief in Netflix's The Diplomat. Industry pundits had overwhelmingly predicted a win for Catherine Lanasa of the HBO Max show The Pitt, leaving Janney visibly stunned. Rhea Seehorn, who was nominated twice for playing Kim Wexler in Better Call Saul, now has an Emmy for lead actress in the drama series Pluribus.
13: We are actually made to feel safe to take risks so that we get better as artists.
12: Comedic actor Stephen Root took home his first Emmy for his role in Widow's Bay and the winner of Outstanding Variety Series, the now-ended Late Show with Stephen Colbert.
3: Elon Musk's once private spaceflight company is suing the Texas Attorney General Ken Paxton. The suit also names the county in Texas where SpaceX is planning to build a multi-billion-dollar semiconductor plant. It's an effort to keep information about

0: about the so-called TerraFab Project Secret. If you're a foodie, it's a very special day. More from Bree Tennis.
1: We're celebrating Cheese Toast Day, Double Cheeseburger Day, and Linguine Day. 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Cheese Toast dates back to medieval Europe. It's bread and cheese, then broiled, not quite a grilled cheese. Double Cheeseburger is about as good as it gets. And then there's Linguine, celebrating the noodle that falls between spaghetti and fettuccine. 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
0: Michael Kastner, NBC News Radio.
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6: Voting by mail survives a challenge. Good morning, I'm Gordon Deal, along with Nicole Murray on this Tuesday, September 15th. Glad you could be with us. Here's what's up this hour.
7: President Trump's effort to limit mail-in ballots has hit a roadblock at the Supreme Court. We'll have the latest.
6: Kentucky Senator Mitch McConnell has returned to Capitol Hill after a three-month absence from a fall.
7: President Trump lashes out at tech industry leaders who want government help in regulating AI.
6: And avoiding family drama over an inheritance.
8: A third of adult children believe that inheritance is going to create a conflict among the siblings. And half of them, or almost half, 45%, said that they've even adjusted their behavior to stay in their parents' good graces for financial reasons.
6: Medora Lee at USA Today on discussing money to avoid family strife. The Supreme Court has dealt a blow to President Trump's effort to restrict mail-in voting before the November midterm elections. We get more from this morning's Mike Gavin.
9: The justices are leaving a lower court decision intact that blocks the U.S. Postal Service from enforcing new regulations for voting by mail. The requirements are now on hold while a legal challenge moves forward. Mail ballots have already gone out to voters in some states, and election officials had warned it would be difficult for them to make changes to comply with the new policies in time for the upcoming elections. The Trump administration had argued the rules are needed to address the risk of fraud in mail voting. President Trump himself voted by mail in Florida elections this year. Gordon.
6: Thank you, Mike. Under the new rules from the Postal Service, mail-in ballot envelopes must meet certain design requirements, including unique barcodes. And state and local election officials must submit certain information about voters who will receive mail-in ballots. President Trump wants to step on the gas regarding artificial intelligence, while the AI industry wants to tap the brakes. The president appears to be dismissing concerns expressed by tech industry leaders about the fast growth and misuse of artificial intelligence. He said yesterday that the U.S. already has guardrails in place to regulate and prosecute AI companies. Vice President J.D. Vance.
10: I don't think Americans should be scared of anything. I think that we have to be mindful that there are risks, there are downsides to anything, and that's certainly true of AI.
6: AI-related stocks fell across the world yesterday after leaders of some of the industry's largest companies called for slowing the pace of the technology's development. Anthropic CEO Dario Amodei wrote an essay calling for the government to write regulations requiring independent audits of the most advanced AI tools known as frontier models. Trump on social media said the call for regulation is a, quote, sick conspiracy. House Speaker Mike Johnson expects Trump to meet with AI executives this week or early next week. For the first time in 3 months, veteran Kentucky Senator Mitch McConnell voted at the Capitol. He'd been recovering from a fall that raised concerns about his health and whether he should retire. The 84-year-old Republican arrived in a wheelchair yesterday, flanked by two staffers, addressing reporters in brief remarks that Senate officials did not allow to be videotaped. The Wall Street Journal says his words were not clearly enunciated and at times were hard to make out.
11: I wasn't sure how many of you would be here today. So I'm glad to see you. Time to get back to work.
6: McConnell isn't seeking re-election, and his term ends at the beginning of January. In a statement on X earlier yesterday announcing his return, McConnell said his recovery, quote, has been a long and often frustrating process, and the lingering effects of childhood polio haven't made it any easier. The former Senate Majority Leader was hospitalized in mid-June after he briefly lost consciousness and fell. Hey, be sure to check out a podcast of today's program, which has stories you won't hear this hour. 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

0: Now, more than ever, where you get your news matters. 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
1: Thanks for joining us on this Tuesday. The record price of diesel at $6.26 a gallon on average this morning threatens to stoke inflation at a time when consumers are already price sensitive and businesses are reeling from higher costs due to trade tensions.
2: So the next time consumers go to the grocery store, the next time they buy something online, they will likely be noticing an impact of a trickle-down effect.
1: Patrick DeHaan at Gas Buddy. Diesel in California is close to $9 a gallon. Insight from Nathan Bomey, business reporter at Axios. Nathan, paint the picture.
3: Yeah, I mean, diesel prices topping $6 per gallon now, which is an all-time record. And, you know, it's the price that most people just don't pay attention to when they drive past the pump. We always look at unleaded gasoline, of course, which is also, you know, pretty high right now. But diesel has been really going for eye-popping levels. And, you know, it's obviously stemming pretty directly from the rise in energy prices that came because of the war in Iran. When the Iranians shut down the Strait of Hormuz, that was a major disruption for the global energy economy and has led to a series of events that essentially has caused diesel prices to get pretty out of control.
1: As you mentioned, we don't normally glance at those prices when we're at the pump in terms of diesel, but explain how it's a key cost here in the economy.
3: Yeah, it's really significant because although most of us don't pay, have never paid for a gallon of diesel, we are paying the price in an indirect way. Obviously, it is the primary fuel that powers the trucking economy, and that means that anything that's being shipped on American roads is being affected by the price of diesel. So if you're a UPS or a FedEx or an Amazon that's shipping stuff across the country, that's going to directly affect your costs, and then you're going to be nudged to pass along the increased price to consumers. And so that's how it leads to higher prices. And, you know, certainly this could be the case for any number of things. And food, though, I think is probably the first place that people will notice it.
1: Explain what some of those executives at food companies are saying.
3: Yeah, last week we saw executives at Kroger and Smithfield Foods and Hormel Foods and other companies basically warning that diesel prices are getting to the point where they will not be able to hold back prices. You know, we know that food inflation, of course, has been a problem for several years. Certainly during the pandemic, we saw that companies had to raise food prices because of the massive inflation that happened there. But then kind of food prices started to get under control for a little while. And in fact, we even saw some retailers like Kroger try to basically keep a lid on prices by essentially even cutting them in some cases. And so, but that is not the case anymore because ultimately diesel is really going to have a big impact. And also it should be noted that farmers, for example, are affected by the price of diesel. So if you're a farmer and this increases your cost, then that could force you to raise the prices of your crops. So there's a downstream effect as well.
1: Yeah. We're speaking with Nathan Bomey, business reporter at Axios. The story is called Record Diesel Prices Squeeze Food and Transport. Along those lines, I guess, what about beyond food here?
3: Yeah, I mean, there's definitely an impact in other places. I mean, diesel is it has an impact in, for example, the manufacturing of resin-based items. So, you know, I heard from Newell Brands last week, which is a company that has all sorts of products that includes things like Rubbermaid and Sharpie and other home goods. You know, those are items that that are directly impacted by materials prices like resin. And so when the price of diesel ends up flowing through to those goods, then we see an increase in price at the, you know, in sticker prices there too. So in a lot of ways, it has an effect even when people don't realize it.
1: Yeah. And at this point, can we assume that the price of diesel is not done rising?
3: I don't think it is. I mean, at this point, you know, we continue to see the price of a barrel of oil continue to rise well above $100 now. And, you know, we're seeing some states, for example, like California, I know there's been a few reports where there's been a handful of stations in California where their diesel price has now approached the limit of the signs because we know, of course, that they have a number of set number of digits and $9.99 is about as high as it goes. And a few have reached that point in California. So don't know if that means they're going to be able to, they're not going to be able to raise prices further. Jeez. I think they're going to find a way.
1: My goodness. This other stat was something that really jumped out, too. We'd say it's an extra $300 million per day in diesel costs that we pay now.
3: Yeah, and, you know, that just shows you the full effect of this. And, you know, obviously with the midterm elections coming up, price of diesel, price of gas could be an impact on voter sentiment there and economic sentiment. And that's an important thing to note is that consumer sentiment is at such an extreme low right now. And I think a big reason is because of what people are paying at the pump, both for gasoline and diesel, because we do know that some consumers do also have diesel-powered trucks, for example. So we should note that as well, that it does affect some people on the road.
1: Thanks, Nathan. Nathan Bomey, business reporter at Axios. 20 minutes now after the hour on This Morning, America's First News. Here's Nicole Murray.
4: And now, the three big things you need to know. Number one.
5: The Supreme Court has declined to let the Postal Service enforce new regulations for mail-in voting, a setback for President Trump ahead of November's midterm elections. Trump has said rules are needed to address the risk of fraud.
4: Number two.
5: The president is dismissing warnings from AI industry leaders that the technology is developing too fast, saying the U.S. already has guardrails in place to hold tech companies accountable. Vice President J.D. Vance.
6: The other thing the president said pretty consistently is we know that the Chinese are engaged in this long-term AI race against the United States. We want to make sure the United States, we do things smartly, but we stay ahead of the curve.
5: Trump on social media referred to the warnings as a hoax.
4: Number three.
5: The Houthis in Yemen, supported by Iran, have launched a new wave of attacks on Saudi Arabia and were moving into the western coast of Yemen along the Red Sea. Oil prices rose by roughly 2% this morning. Patrick DeHaan with Gas Buddy on ABC News.
2: So the next time consumers go to the grocery store, the next time they buy something online, they will likely be noticing an impact of a trickle-down effect.
5: The Department of Defense reports that the Iran war has cost $33.4 billion as of June 29th. Mahmoud Khalil, the Columbia University activist who spent months in immigration custody last year, has sued the school over its alleged indifference to harassment of pro-Palestinian students.
7: Columbia laid the groundwork for my targeting by the Trump administration through its deliberate indifference and discrimination aimed at intimidating Palestinian students.
5: Columbia has not directly responded to the lawsuit. Costco has limited member purchases of motor oil to 2 units per week and raised the price as energy costs surge during the Iran war. And pick up the pace, please. The Daily Mail reports that fast walkers have sharper brains as they age.
1: Okay.
5: Oh, I love this.
1: This is another one of those reports, like, get out and move.
5: Right. And the people who walk slow, oh my goodness, it drives me crazy. Like, I'm walking with purpose whenever I'm going anywhere.
1: Don't do stuff to them. Don't be mean.
5: I'm not being mean. I'm just saying, get out of the way, you know?
1: That's not being mean. Get out of the way.
5: Okay, please excuse me.
1: 22 minutes after the hour.

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5: 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Schrum! 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
7: Thanks for joining us. An estimated $124 trillion in assets will transfer from older generations to younger heirs over the next couple of decades, but that windfall may create a storm of problems. Insight from Medora Lee, money reporter at USA Today. Medora, what did you look at?
8: This is such a big deal, and I feel like no one is really addressing this very well. But Kiplinger's did a survey of over 2,500 adults, and I was really surprised. There was so much good stuff in the survey, but I was very struck by a third of adult children believe that inheritance is going to create a conflict among the siblings. And half of them, or almost half, 45%, said that they've even adjusted their behavior to stay in their parents' good graces for financial reasons. So I'm not really sure what this says about us as humans or families, but I find that a little bit alarming. But I guess, you know, it squares with what others have warned us about, that, you know, disputes after a parent passes away will eat into people's parents' estate and their inheritance, because they're going to hire lawyers and then they're going to hash it out in court. I mean, I think the ABA has even predicted a probate storm during this great wealth transfer. So I'm not really sure where, if everyone's fighting about it, where the wealth is going to transfer, maybe to the lawyers, I guess.
7: Oh, my goodness. So, I mean, how do we have this conversation? How do we begin it?
8: So everybody kind of recommends that parents sit down with their children and explain how they plan to divide the assets, their assets when they pass away, and who's getting what. And this is something that's really interesting, I thought, too, is that in the parents think that they, most parents think that they're going to divide their assets equally. That makes sense, right? Doesn't that sound fair?
7: Sure.
8: But kids apparently have a different definition of fair. To them, fair is based more on their needs. And so let's say, you know, I'm a school teacher and my brother is a hedge fund manager. I should get more because I'm just this lowly school teacher.
7: Wow.
8: So fair doesn't always mean equal. And so I think that that also creates tension between parents and kids because they see things differently. And they also see thing, timing is a big thing too. Kids want their money now and parents are like, no, we're not going to give you all your inheritance now. We're definitely willing to help you if you need it, but we don't want to give you all the money now. And so I think that the conversation has to be for parents to explain why they're dividing things the way they are dividing them. So maybe kids can understand that. And also, why they don't want to give them their inheritance now. It turns out that it's not because they're selfish or greedy or they just want to sit on their pile of money and watch younger people suffer. It's because they themselves are scared of their own future and whether they will have enough money to retire because of inflation's high or healthcare costs are high, or, and they don't know how long they're going to live and they don't want to be dependent on their kids financially. So I think that maybe people say that maybe some of these conversations will help bring in some understanding and hopefully ward off some of the disagreement.
7: Thanks, Medora. Medora Lee, money reporter at USA Today. 30 minutes now after the hour on This Morning, America's First News.

0: NBC News Radio, I'm Michael Kastner. The U.S. Supreme Court is keeping new federal restrictions on mail-in voting blocked as Delaware voters head to the polls today for the final primary of the 2026 election cycle. The justices rejected the Trump administration's request to revive the Postal Service rules, leaving a lower court decision in place. President Trump is rejecting calls for new safety guardrails on artificial intelligence, saying the industry only needs strong presidential leadership. Trump also called concerns about AI and data centers a conspiracy that's only benefiting China. The Late Show with Stephen Colbert is this year's Emmy winner for Outstanding Variety Series.
1: And I want to say to the audience, thank you so much for watching. We hope you enjoyed the show.
0: Host Stephen Colbert accepted the trophy on behalf of the show's team during the 78th annual Emmy Award ceremony. The series received 9 nominations. I'm Michael Kastner.
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8: Up ahead it comes the Bibby. 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Score! Jason Chagabay! 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
10: We're expecting a fairly dry day for today after yesterday's decent amount of rainfall. And so clouds will be lingering through the morning hours before we see some gradual clearing heading into the late afternoon and into the evening hours. It's going to be breezy today with westerly winds 10 to 20 miles per hour, sometimes upwards of 25, gusting to 30, and we'll see highs mainly into the 60s today. With the news now, I'm meteorologist Brendan Pham for 610.

0: 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This is America's First News, This Morning with Gordon Deal.
1: Thanks for spending time with us. Welcome into Tuesday, September 15. Gordon Deal with Nicole Murray. Some of our top stories and headlines. The Supreme Court rejects Trump's efforts to restrict voting by mail. The president seems dismissive of warnings from AI executives that the technology is developing too quickly. A new wave of attacks by Houthis in Yemen on Saudi Arabia. FBI Director Kash Patel faces questions from lawmakers today. Average price of gas, $4.32 a gallon. Diesel at a record, $6.26 a gallon. Chiefs over the Broncos in Monday Night Football. And the high school student in upstate New York suspended for coffee in class. Her story in about 20 minutes. 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The U.S. debt picture looks bleak. Is there a way out of the coming crunch? One path requires tough trade-offs lawmakers have ducked for decades, higher taxes and lower spending. Another route sounds more appealing, though, and that's growth. How it could work, from Richard Rubin, tax policy writer at the Wall Street Journal. Rich, explain.
2: So the basic idea that the administration is pushing is that the way out of the scary debt charts that we all know is economic growth. The faster we grow, the more tax revenue that comes in because people are earning and making more money, and that's the way to solve things. And so if you think about the debt to GDP ratio, even if the debt keeps going up, if GDP is going up even faster, then that ratio kind of becomes more manageable and the debt becomes more manageable. And so the math roughly works. If we grow at 3%, accelerate today's growth to 3%, and continue to have 3% sustained growth, that would make a meaningful difference in the U.S. debt picture. The challenge really is that actually getting that level of growth in with the country we have now is extraordinarily difficult.
1: Yeah. How would we get there? How would we grow fast?
2: So Bessent's argument is, it's a few things. One is the sort of AI build-out that we're seeing, all the data center construction and other construction. Two, sort of the reshoring of manufacturing, and they say is somewhat tariff-enabled, and supply chain resilience and having more things made here. And then third is consumer strength based on the tax cuts that they've done. Other economists are very dubious of those sorts of things. They say some of those can help, but in the long run, we would need really sustained productivity gains, and that it's going against some of the headwinds that the administration has imposed, that tariffs and lower immigration and tax cuts have all made things, lower immigration, the trade, the tariffs and immigration will slow the economy, and that the administration has also made a bunch of moves that would increase deficits, like the tax cuts.
1: Or those $5,000 post-election checks that have been promised if Republicans
2: right.
1: are to win. Yeah,
2: exactly. And the sort of cynical view would be that the administration talks about growth, and that's a way to not talk about the hard choices. The easier way to rein in the deficit, in a sense, is to directly attack the deficit, which is to raise revenue or lower spending. But those are both really challenging, and people have a hard time running campaigns and running for re-election on the idea of taking things away from people, raising their taxes, taking benefits away.
1: We're speaking with Rich Rubin, tax policy writer at the Wall Street Journal. The story is called Bessent Says the U.S. Can Grow Its Way Out of the Debt Crunch. What would it take? Does the U.S. face a reckoning of sorts when it comes to its debt?
2: This is it's the million-dollar question. It's the $30 trillion question. At some point, maybe, but we've already crossed thresholds, 100% of GDP, heading toward the post-World War II record, that we would have imagined years ago as being so large that it would be untenable. We saw the 10-year Treasury yield cross the 5% threshold on Monday. So we've seen things happen that we would think are real warning signs and signs of a crisis or real problem, but it just hasn't manifested in that way. So the debt is obviously a burden, and the interest costs that the U.S. pays every year are significant, and the higher interest rates go, the more burdensome those costs become. But it's not like we have this imminent crunch. partly because the dollar is central to global finance, and partly because we borrow in our own currency. So unlike the crunches we saw in Greece and Portugal 15 years ago or so, where they're in euros but and don't have full control of that, we kind of do. And so we benefit somewhat from the fact that we're special, and that means it's a little harder to figure out exactly when and how a crunch comes along.
1: Yeah. If the conflict with Iran were to end this afternoon and oil began freely flowing once again through the Strait of Hormuz at the rate it was in, say, early February, things change drastically all of a sudden for us?
2: I mean, that would certainly help growth, and that's part of Bessent's argument. He's assessed that the U.S. was on a path to faster growth than the run-up in energy prices and the war, which he defends as a national security need, slowed some of that. It's hard to know. I think it would probably take a while for people to feel confident that there was actually ended and that oil was flowing, you know, enough through to clean up the supplies and then you all the damaged infrastructure that's happened. Wars are necessarily damaging. But that's different even from the question of whether we can get sustained year upon year 3% growth.
1: Thanks, Rich. Richard Rubin, tax policy writer at the Wall Street Journal. 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Coming up next, convincing the government you're alive when it has declared you dead.
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11: We're expecting a fairly dry day for today after yesterday's decent amount of rainfall. And so clouds will be lingering through the morning hours before we see some gradual clearing heading into the late afternoon and into the evening hours. It's going to be breezy today with westerly winds 10 to 20 miles per hour, sometimes upwards of 25, gusting to 30, and we'll see highs mainly into the 60s today. With Northland News Now, I'm meteorologist Brendan Pham for 610 and FM 103.9 KDAL.
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1: Thanks for joining us. Welcome into Tuesday. It's time now for the mic drop with this morning's Mike Gavin.
12: Good morning. Well, this is not the first time we've heard this. Next to actually dying, the second worst fate that can befall someone seems to be the government thinking that you're dead. A Florida woman says she's tired of trying to prove to government agencies that she's actually alive after she was mistakenly declared dead 2 years ago. 84-year-old Priscilla Slack told WFLA-TV that after her husband died, she was also accidentally listed as deceased. The error began with the Social Security Administration, but eventually started causing problems elsewhere. She says they canceled her bank account, her credit cards, and even said she couldn't vote. Priscilla said she initially tried to laugh the problem off, believing it would be solved quickly, but over the last 2 years, the issue kept resurfacing, even after the SSA fixed the mistake. Now, Priscilla says she's been dealing with the IRS, which sent her a letter claiming she filed a tax return using a Social Security number that belonged to a dead person.
1: Oh, my goodness.
12: So now she's like on the phone with the SSA and the IRS,
1: yeah,
12: like, you know, getting off the phone with them and then back on the phone with the others. She says they can't even talk to each other. They can't even figure this out on their own. I got to handle it.
1: It's great. You know what? You know what? If just the DMV would pile on now and cancel her driver's license, that would be icing on the cake.
12: Yeah.
1: Oh, my goodness.
12: Need more agencies with, you know, three-letter names.
1: Yeah. Listen, being 84, here is no picnic in having to deal with this type of stuff.
12: Yeah.
1: But imagine, and I don't know her situation, but imagine that she was on living on Social Security only,
12: right?
1: For example, here,
12: right,
1: and they canceled stuff, thinking she's dead,
12: yeah,
1: and her having to fight to get that back,
12: right? Not even getting her Social Security check.
1: Oh man,
12: yeah,
1: that's what a nightmare.
12: Yeah, for sure. And you know, a lot of us are paying more attention to what we eat these days, reading the side of the package to weigh what's healthier. In this case, healthy is relative, but one man has determined that drinking a six-pack of Coors Light beer is healthier than eating one crumble cookie. The TikTok user posted a video explaining how he came to that determination. According to Crumble's nutritional information, one chocolate chip cookie will run you 710 calories with 33 grams of fat, 104 grams of carbs, 55 grams of sugar, though you do at least get 5 grams of protein. Meanwhile, a six-pack of Coors Light is only 612 calories, has 0 grams of fat, only 30 grams of carbs, 6 grams of sugar, and even has more protein at 5.4 grams. The clip's been watched nearly 900,000 times, and jokes were flying in the comments. A few said that after that six-pack of beer, they'll be looking for the crumble cookie. One commenter joked, "To be fair, one of these is literally poison. The other is a Coors Light."
1: Nicely done. That's very clever.
12: Yeah.
1: I mean, to be fair, I mean, beer is largely water. So,
12: well, Coors Light especially.
1: So, okay, fair.
12: I mean, if we're gonna go
1: fair.
12: So there Coors Light here.
1: There's some benefits, I would think, to just drinking a whole lot of fluids.
12: Yeah,
1: you know, largely water.
12: Yeah. 5 grams of protein,
1: how about
12: Gordon?
1: That?
12: Come on.
1: Yeah.
12: Loading up.
1: It's not just
12: for a workout and then 6 beers.
1: Coors Light is not just for breakfast anymore.
12: Look at that.
1: 13 minutes in front of the hour.
13: Man, I love this place. I've been surfing here since I was a kid. Now, seeing my grandson out on the water, it means everything to me. Watching him and taking in the blue waves, the sea breeze, the blurry horizon.
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0: Cutting through the clutter to bring you the people and stories that matter to you. 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
1: Thanks for joining us. A new report from the CDC finds 72% of us say we experienced fatigue on multiple days over the past 3 months. The lead author of the report said people with fatigue are at a higher risk of activity limitations and disability, including permanent work disability. Fatigue is not ordinary sleepiness. It's described as physical or mental tiredness or exhaustion that does not improve with additional sleep or rest. The study found adults who experienced frequent fatigue were more than three times as likely to have symptoms of depression and about twice as likely to report cognitive difficulties or symptoms of anxiety. 8 minutes now in front of the hour on This Morning. Once again, here's Nicole Murray.
2: And now, the three big things you need to know. Number one.
3: The Supreme Court has left intact a lower court decision that blocks the Postal Service from enforcing new regulations for mail-in voting. Election officials have said it would be difficult to make the necessary changes by November's midterm elections. President Trump stated the changes are necessary to address fraud.
2: Number two.
3: Kentucky Senator Mitch McConnell has returned to the Senate for the first time since being hospitalized in June following a fall.
4: I wasn't sure how many of you would be here today. So I'm glad to see you. Time to get back to work. Finish the job for this Congress.
3: McConnell is not seeking re-election, and his term ends in January.
2: Number three.
3: New York City Mayor Zohran Mamdani and mayors around the country have filed a joint lawsuit seeking to stop President Trump from making it harder for lawful immigrants to receive green cards or visas. Mamdani speaking out.
5: It is intentionally vague as a means of creating uncertainty and fear to isolate immigrant New Yorkers, to force them to make an impossible choice between meeting their own basic needs and continuing to live in the city that they love.
3: The rule change is set to take effect on Friday. Four people have been hospitalized after a crane collapsed onto a Miami construction site. Fire Chief Robert Hevia.
6: 50 personnel from our fire department, 20 units responded with a vehicle fire, and then also found that the crane had fallen on top of a construction box where there was a 27 and 29-year-old construction worker trapped inside.
3: Officials have not said what caused the crane to fall. The New Jersey Department of Environmental Protection says thousands of gallons of diesel fuel spilled from an AI data center in Secaucus late last week. Officials say the oil has been contained and is being removed from the nearby Anderson Creek. The New York Post reports that baby boomers, Generation X, and millennials all have a favorite restaurant chain, and that is Olive Garden. Generation Z does not agree. They have crowned Chili's as their favorite. No way.
1: No, not Chili's?
3: No way. Unlimited breadsticks, unlimited salad. How can you compete with that?
1: Wow. Okay. I was going to say Chili's. I side with Gen Z here. I think I'm more of a Chili's guy than Olive Garden.
3: What? Why?
1: I don't distinguish. They're the same to me.
3: They're not the same. One's Italian, one's bar food. You know
1: same.
3: What I mean? Burgers,
1: fast
3: pasta.
1: Fast casual. It's all the same to me.
3: Burgers, pasta. Okay. It's a little different. No?
1: 6 minutes now in front of the hour.
7: 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That's...
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13: A primetime statement at Arrowhead. Patrick Mahomes marked his return in style, leading the Chiefs to a dominant 31-10 blowout win over the Denver Broncos. Kenneth Walker III stole the show in his KC debut, churning up the yardage, leaving Denver's defense completely helpless as the Chiefs reclaimed early season control of the AFC West. I'm Drake Toll.
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1: Glad with us. An honors student from upstate New York has been suspended for bringing a cup of coffee to class, arguing that the rule she violated is not valid. Julie Caputa, senior at Beaver River Central School, told a local TV station that she walked into her first period class on day one of school. Her teacher said he needed to dump it out, consume it on the spot, or go down to the office. Caputa received an in-school suspension on the first day of school for violating the school's outside food and drink rule, a new addition to this year's code of conduct. She and her mother said there was supposed to be a public hearing about the rule, but wasn't aware of one. The superintendent said the district's monthly board meeting in August was considered a public hearing, but after speaking with Caputa, he agreed the hearing was not properly announced. He said that the new rule was put in place to promote a distraction-free learning environment. A new public hearing was set for last evening. The suspension for Caputa, by the way, will not reflect on her permanent record. That'll do it for this hour. For Nicole Murray and Mike Gavin, I'm Gordon Deal. 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

0: Mark Mayfield.
1: Vice President J.D. Vance was joined by Attorney General Todd Blanche and FBI Director Kash Patel at the FBI's Kansas City headquarters for Monday's announcement.
2: As happens with so many of the programs that are born out of the generosity of the American taxpayer, we had many, many people who took advantage of those programs.
1: Almost 870,000 borrowers have been suspended by the Small Business Administration over an estimated $39 billion in suspected fraud. Blanche announced that 80 people have been charged so far after $245 million in losses were uncovered in the crackdown. Healthcare fraud has been one of President Trump's focal points since returning to office.
0: The Supreme Court is blocking the Trump administration's efforts to restrict mail-in voting. The high court said Monday it would not consider the emergency application the Trump administration filed, seeking to block a lower court ruling that said the regulation was most likely unlawful. ICE reportedly has no plans to sweep polling locations in November's midterm elections. More from Matt Mattinson.
3: That's according to White House border czar Tom Holman. He told Fox News that he hasn't seen any plans or discussions about potential immigration enforcement operations at polling places. Holman called any claims that ICE would be at polling locations a fear tactic. This after the city of Denver, along with Latino civil rights and voting rights groups, filed a lawsuit to block ICE from polling places.
0: Rapper Macklemore is off Ed Sheeran's U.S. tour after pro-Palestinian comments during a recent concert. Macklemore says several stadium owners, including New England Patriots owner Robert Kraft, objected to him performing at their venues after he said Free Palestine on stage. Michael Kastner, NBC News Radio.
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0: Costco is raising prices and limiting how much customers can buy of some popular motor oil products. More from Jennifer Kuiper.
5: Shoppers who expected cheap bulk oil at Costco are now facing higher prices and rationing amid a current shortage and price surge across the country linked to the ongoing conflicts in the Middle East. The retailer's Kirkland Signature full synthetic motor oil, which used to sell for about $30 per 10-quart case, is now listed at almost $58 online. Name-brand oils like Mobil 1 are also being rationed with a 5-case weekly limit per member.
0: More Americans are afraid that a robot or a computer program could replace them at work. Rory O'Neill reports.
6: 27%, more than 1 in 4, say they're afraid technology could replace them at the workplace. That's a 7% jump over last year and more than double when Gallup first asked the question back in 2017. In recent years, college graduates have been getting more concerned about their jobs being taken out by tech. For now, the numbers don't justify the fears, as AI is blamed for only moderate job displacement.
0: Reba McEntire is remembering her friend Dolly Parton during Monday night's broadcast of the 78th Emmy Award. She paid tribute to the late country music icon with a performance of her 1983 song Appalachian Memories. McEntire, an icon herself, was visibly emotional during the performance, flanked by old photos of Parton. She ended the song with a simple,
7: "I love you, Dolly."
0: In San Diego, commanders have told members of the military they must suffer in the heat on base. More from Bree Tennis.
8: Navy officials are enforcing a ban on military air conditioners in barracks at Naval Base Point Loma. They say it's due to the age of the building and lack of electric infrastructure that simply can't handle the power demands. A Navy spokesperson says the AC units frequently trip circuit breakers, creating a safety hazard.
0: Michael Kastner, NBC News Radio.
9: Minnesota News Network, I'm Tasha Radel. Minnesota's mail voting system will remain unchanged for the November election after the U.S. Supreme Court rejected the Trump administration's effort to impose new postal service requirements. The proposed rules would have required states to provide voter lists and use specially approved envelopes and barcodes. Minnesota was among 24 states challenging the changes. Secretary of State Steve Simon says Minnesotans can continue voting by mail under the state's existing system. Absentee voting for the November election begins Friday. following an investigation by the Star.

0: Tribune into fraud under the Walz administration. House Speaker and Republican candidate for Governor Lisa Daymuth is calling for the immediate firings of Assistant Education Commissioner Darren Cordy and Department of Children, Youth and Families Deputy Commissioner Leah Montgomery. Daymuth says if elected, this will be only the beginning.
1: We will be firing every one of the commissioners that are currently there. We need a culture change in the state of Minnesota that no longer accepts fraud. From there, we will investigate any credible whistleblower reports that come forward.
0: DFL gubernatorial candidate Senator Amy Klobuchar says the fraud should have been caught much earlier, and if elected, she would fire officials who were in charge and failed to stop it. Record high diesel prices are putting more pressure on the state's trucking companies, but Minnesota Trucking Association president and CEO John Hausladen says fuel is only part of the problem.
2: When repair costs are going up almost 9%, driver benefits are going up almost 7%, tires going up over 6%, these are just these inflationary year after year increases that make it incredibly hard for a trucking company to keep up.
0: This is MNN.
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0: In other headlines, Elon Musk's artificial intelligence company, xAI, is making another attempt to block Minnesota's new AI nudification law. The company is asking the Court of Appeals to stop enforcement while its legal challenge continues. xAI argues the law is unconstitutional. A federal judge earlier rejected the company's request for an injunction. Minnesota law prohibits technology platforms from allowing users to generate realistic sexualized images of identifiable people without their consent. Minnesota's fall colors can also provide an opportunity to explore some of the state's smaller communities. Explore Minnesota's Chris Morgan says combining the scenery with a small town visit can make for a full fall getaway.
5: What's really unique about Minnesota is that you can experience the fall colors by visiting one of Minnesota's hidden gems, which is Minnesota's iconic small towns and destinations and downtowns.
0: This is MNN.
6: Now this news update on Wisconsin Radio Network. The Wisconsin Supreme Court will hear arguments this week on the state's congressional districts. One lawsuit claims the maps have helped Republicans maintain a 6-2 advantage in the state's U.S. House delegation. Another argues they protect incumbents and reduce electoral competition. Republican lawmakers and congressional representatives oppose the challenges and say the lower courts were right to dismiss them. The Green Bay Police Department is releasing a new policy on how officers can use automated license plate reader technology. Police Chief Chris Davis says it'll boost privacy protection and includes stricter requirements for searches.
7: In order to run a search, the officer has to enter a valid reason, and it's from a drop-down list. So just something generic like investigation or other is not an option. They need to specify an authorized purpose.
6: Green Bay's data retention is being cut from 30 to 7 days. There's limited data sharing with outside law agencies, expanded public reporting, and more. This is Wisconsin Radio Network.
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11: Well, after a rainy day yesterday, it'll be mostly sunny today. Look for highs in the middle 60s, about normal for this time of year. A west wind, though, pretty brisk, 15 to 20 miles an hour, gusting up to 35 miles an hour today. Mostly clear tonight, cooler than it was this morning as we'll dip into the upper 30s. Tomorrow, sunny in the morning, then partly sunny in the afternoon. Mid-60s again for the high tomorrow. Winds becoming southeast. On Thursday, mostly sunny, about 70 with a north wind. And Friday, mostly cloudy with a 50-50 chance for showers and highs in the middle 60s. Right now with a partly to mostly cloudy sky, 58 degrees at the airport. We have a southwest wind at about 14 at 61 here in downtown Duluth. 58 degrees in Superior at the Boeing Airport there, and 57 this morning in Hibbing.
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11: We are halfway through the month of September already. It's the 15th of September, a Tuesday morning. Nice to have you along on the morning show from KDAL. Should be a much nicer day today than it was yesterday when it rained much of the day. Ended up with about 3/4 of an inch, but that still leaves us slightly below normal for precipitation officially at the airport, about 0.33 inches below the normal precipitation since January. So we're making progress on that drought situation. A couple of fires in the area yesterday. Superior Police and fire officials investigating a suspicious fire at the Enbridge Energy Building at 119 North 25th Street East in Superior. That fire reported early yesterday morning about 1:41 a.m. Visible smoke and flames coming from the building. While working to extinguish that fire, crews noticed graffiti that was painted on signs as well as the building. Nobody in the building at the time of the fire. Damage estimates not available. And again, an investigation into how that fire started is underway. And Duluth firefighters called to a fuel transfer facility on West Superior Street and Carlton Street. A mostly empty 17,000-gallon tank was being completely emptied when it exploded. One of the two people doing the final fuel removal from the Superior Fuel Company tank early yesterday afternoon was injured and taken to a hospital. Duluth police had blocked traffic in the area, but there were no evacuations needed. Firefighters quickly extinguished the fire and then used water and foam to cool the two other tanks that were pretty close to the tank that exploded. The Duluth Fire Marshal's office investigating the cause of that particular incident yesterday. And we had a Monday Night Football game last night. Chiefs blowing out the Broncos. Final was 31-10. Bo Nix struggled for Denver. He threw just 131 yards and committed a couple of turnovers as well. Patrick Mahomes, meanwhile, got 2 touchdowns and a pick in his return from a knee injury last year. And if you weren't watching the football game, there was the 78th Annual Emmy Awards ceremony that was held last night. Widow's Bay capping off the night with the biggest award. That was the Comedy Series Award. Also led the night with 8 wins, followed by Bad Bunny's Super Bowl 60 halftime show had 7 wins. Gene Smart and Matthew Rhys making Emmy history. Smart becoming the first performer to win an Emmy for every season for the same show. She won Outstanding Lead Actress in a Comedy Series for her role in Hacks. And Rhys became the first actor to win 2 Leading Actor Awards in the same night. One for Outstanding Lead Actor in a Comedy Series, Outstanding Lead Actor in a Limited or Anthology Series or Movie. Other winners included David Harbour, Bad Bunny, Shailene Woodley, and others. Another standout moment, I guess, a tribute to Dolly Parton last night and the recognition of the 50th anniversary of Charlie's Angels. Part in Steel Magnolia co-star Sally Field took to the stage to share a statement, and then Reba McEntire gave a performance of Parton's song Appalachian Memories. The 78th Emmy Awards last night taking place in Los Angeles, hosted by Mariska Hargitay. Did not watch any of it. In fact, I'm not even sure where that telecast was. If it was a streaming type deal or a regular network, I'm not sure. 6:16 now at KDAL. Bruce in sports just minutes away.
12: Sweltering heat, summer storms, wind, and hail. How is your roof held up? A reminder that 90% of storm-related damage cannot be seen from the ground. With the high winds sweeping through the Twin Ports area, your roof may have been damaged. 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
11: It is sports time at 617 on a Tuesday morning. Here's Bruce Siski. I am Bruce.
16: Good morning. I don't think anybody is surprised at Kevin O'Connell making it official yesterday that Kyler Murray is in concussion protocol after Sunday's game against the Packers.
11: Oh, yeah.
16: Sounds like he's continuing pretty good recovery. And
11: okay.
16: Was able to take part in meetings yesterday, was able to watch film yesterday without it affecting his condition. So that is all very good for the Purple, and we'll continue to track his progress as the week goes on. We'll see if he's able to practice or do anything in practice tomorrow and Thursday. That'll certainly be key heading into Sunday's game against the Bears in Chicago. If Murray's unable to go, that'll be veteran Carson Wentz's 100th career NFL start.
11: Really? Wow.
16: On Sunday at Soldier Field, noon kickoff against the Bears, who put up 59 in their Week 1 win. We'll get to that, I'm sure, later in the week.
11: Okay, good.
16: Got to deal with that.
11: Yes.
16: The NFL's concussion protocol, for those that are unaware, is a five-step process players have to go through before being cleared to play again. Medical professionals clear players through each phase. Physical and mental activities are limited during the first phase. Players see how their symptoms respond. If they don't increase or become aggravated, players can advance through the protocol step by step. Each team is assigned a neurological consultant who makes the final decision on whether the player is cleared for game action. O'Connell said that there's no real issue with contact in practice for quarterbacks, which
11: I suppose,
16: a fair point to make. But he's still, I mean, Murray's probably going to have to practice to play.
11: Okay.
16: That's just the reality. O'Connell also revealed that running back Jordan Mason reported thumb soreness a day after running for 59 yards and a touchdown against the Packers. Mason getting evaluated to determine the severity of a possible injury. If he does have to miss time, that makes Aaron Jones the leader in the backfield for the Vikings. DJ Dallas and Damon Claiborne are behind him on the depth chart. Okay. UMV football team in the top 15 of both major Division II football polls after a quality road win in Week 3. Bulldogs are up to 14th in the American Football Coaches Association rankings, 15th in this week's poll from D2Football.com. UMV 2-1 after a 20-13 win at Wayne State Saturday afternoon. Defending national champion Ferris State remains number one. Minnesota State, highest-ranked team out of the NSIC at number four. Slippery Rock, which beat UMD in double overtime in the team's season opener last month, is 2-0, ranked 11th. Augustana, the only other NSIC team in the rankings, the Vikings up two spots to 20th this week. It is military appreciation for UMD. tentpole event for the athletic department. Also, Hall of Fame day at Mulaski Stadium Saturday. Wow. 4 o'clock kick against Winona State. We'll have coverage at 3:30 on this radio station. The Bulldogs will induct their 2026 Hall of Fame class at Weber Music Hall on Friday night.
17: Hey, we got a pregame tailgate deal, too.
16: And we have the tailgate. Good point. 2 o'clock is when the tailgate lots open at Mulaski on Saturday. 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
17: Pizza.
16: Pizza from Shelton's Pizza, thanks to them. Also, beverages from Burnick's and Piedmont Liquor. We'll have samples from Crispin Green as well. And thanks to Plato's Closet, Carlson Orthodontics, and UMD.
17: So, all right, very good.
16: Stop on out. I will not be there this week.
17: I'm hoping to be there this week.
16: Yeah, I have a family obligation, but I will be there in spirit because military appreciation is one of my favorite events of the year.
17: So. We'll grab a picture of you and have it on the table or something. There's Bruce.
16: He's here, sort of.
17: Yeah, kind of.
16: Yankees put up 6 in the 8th. They beat the Twins last night 8-3 on a drizzly night at Target Field. The Yankees clinched their 61st postseason berth in 9th in 10 seasons. Aaron Judge, a 3-run home run in that 8th inning, had been 3-for-20 with 11 strikeouts since coming off the injured list. It was an 84-game absence for Judge because of a fractured rib. Judge's home run came a few minutes before Detroit beat Toronto, which is what clinched a playoff berth for the Yankees. But they won anyway. New York has won 6 of 7, 3.5 back of Tampa Bay in the AL East. Season high 24 games over 500. The Twins fade continues.
17: Yeah.
16: Disappointing as it is.
17: Yeah, I know.
16: Andrew Morris allowed 3 runs in that 8th inning, as did A.J. Minter. As the bullpen melted down, Dean Kramer, a good start for the Twins. 5 2/3, allowed 2 hits and a run, struck out 5. Series continues at 6:30. Our coverage at 6 this evening. As the story once again this year, as we predicted it would going in, kind of shifts a little bit to the Twins' attendance. The Twins are on pace to have their worst non-COVID impacted attendance since 2000.
17: Yikes.
16: Through 75 games, the Twins have drawn and this is not counting last night. The Twins have drawn 1,585,295 to Target Field, an average of 21,137 per game. And that number is obviously inflated, and we saw that. We were down there on Sunday. They announced 17,000, and I'm telling you, there's about half of that was actually in the house.
17: Wow, okay.
16: There was not very many people.
17: So they count, what, tickets sold, tickets, but not people there. Yeah.
16: Not even sold. It's distributed.
17: See. Gotcha.
16: So if they give out comps, sure, those count as tickets distributed for your attendance.
17: All right.
16: So last night didn't help a ton. The weather wasn't great.
17: True.
16: Obviously, the Twins have melted down here. And even with the Yankees in town, they only drew 24,204 for last night's game at Target Field. So if they maintain the average of 21,000, which last night's close enough that they probably will, they would finish 2026 at about 1.7 million. Lowest since 2021, when 1.3 million went to Target Field, but there were capacity limits for the first part of the season due to the on the backside of COVID.
17: Oh, I see.
16: Only 10,000 fans were permitted at the start of the season. Full capacity wasn't allowed at Target Field until July 5th.
17: Keep them separate, you know.
16: The last time the Twins averaged fewer fans without COVID complications, 2000, when they averaged 12,355 at the Metrodome, and the Twins earned the number one pick in the 2001 draft, they took Joe Mauer.
17: Nah.
16: At that point, though, fans were revolting against the poll ads, which obviously they are again. So
17: that's been a continuing issue, apparently.
16: It's a continuing problem that Tom Pollad is now stuck trying to sell.
17: Wow.
16: Or solve, not sell. Maybe he could sell the team, but I don't think he's going to. He's got to solve the problem instead.
17: All right. Bruce Siski, you got all kinds of podcasts going on this week, I bet.
16: We're busy this week. We posted with Scott Sandlin yesterday afternoon. Right. If you haven't had a chance to give that a listen, we encourage it. A very long, wide-ranging conversation. I think every player on the roster had their name mentioned at some point in the 40-minute chat you hear.
17: There you go.
16: 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They work in those cycles, and this is one of those years. We'll get the lowdown on that and talk hockey officiating with our Director of Officiating from the NCHC, my dear friend Mike Schmidt, this morning.
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17: Very good. 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
0: I'm Nicole Murray with Your Money Now. Philadelphia Cream Cheese said it will release three new flavors today as part of Kraft Heinz's broader plan to reinvest in its iconic brands and win back shoppers. The flavors include Mike's Hot Honey, Salted Caramel, and Seasonal Cranberry Orange. The food company is investing $700 million back into its business after years of disappointing sales. The Department of Defense says the Iran war has cost an estimated $33.4 billion, and that's as of June 29th. The report also said the expenditure of U.S. munitions during the conflict had resulted in strategic inventory shortfalls. Oil prices are higher this morning due to concerns over supply disruptions lingering after attacks on Saudi Arabian energy infrastructure left the kingdom's east-west pipeline offline. West Texas Intermediate at 102 per barrel, Brent at 106. Futures are lower this morning. Dow futures down by more than 100 points. That's Your Money Now.
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17: Well, that's not what we wanted. We want the birthday music here somewhere, if I can find it. Because today is the 15th of September, and if it's your birthday, you share it with folks like Academy Award-winning actor Tommy Lee Jones, who turns 80 years old today. He received 4 Academy Award nominations, winning Best Supporting Actor for the performance as a U.S. Marshal in the Fugitive movie. Other credits include Lincoln in the Valley of Elah, No Country for Old Men, the Men in Black movies, A Prairie Home Companion, Rules of Engagement, JFK, Coal Miner's Daughter, just to name a few. Academy Award-winning director Oliver Stone is 80 years old today. Achieved prominence as a writer and director for the war drama Platoon. That won Academy Awards for Best Director and Best Picture. He also won an Academy Award for the Best Adapted Screenplay as writer of Midnight Express and wrote the gangster film Scarface as well. Former NFL coach Pete Carroll turned 75 today, third coach in football history to win both a college football national championship and a Super Bowl. And a Pro Football Hall of Fame quarterback, Dan Marino, turned 65 years old today, drafted out of Pittsburgh by the Miami Dolphins back in 1983, spent his entire 17-year career with the Dolphins. British comedian Jimmy Carr turns 54 years old today. Actor Tom Hardy is 49. He was in Black Hawk Down and several other movies like The Dark Knight Rises and This Means War. Prince Henry Charles Albert David Windsor turns 42, more commonly known as Prince Harry. He is the second son of Prince Charles and Lady Diana, and sixth in line of succession to the British throne, by the way. You might remember he married former American actress Meghan Markle, and is now kind of a persona non grata as far as the royals go. Heidi Montag, a reality TV star, turning 40 years old today. She was in the MTV show The Hills. Among those no longer with us that would have celebrated today, James Fenimore Cooper, who wrote the novels The Last of the Mohicans and Deerslayer, born in 1789 on this date. Former U.S. President William Howard Taft, born in 1857. Mystery writer Agatha Christie was born in 1890. Roy Acuff, a Country Music Hall of Famer, born in 1903. Former Attorney General John Mitchell, born in 1913 on this date. And Jackie Cooper, Emmy Award-winning director and actor, born in 1922. He started out in Our Gang, but also won Emmys for MASH and The White Shadow. Just some of the folks with birthdays here on the 15th of September. Again, if it's yours, hope you have a happy day. NBC News next.
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2: NBC News Radio, I'm Michael Kastner. The Trump administration says thousands carried out COVID-era loan fraud schemes. Vice President J.D. Vance, joined by the Attorney General and FBI Director at the FBI's Kansas City office, says that almost 870,000 borrowers have been suspended by the Small Business Administration, this over an estimated $39 billion in alleged fraud. The Supreme Court is blocking the Trump administration's efforts to restrict mail-in voting. The High Court said Monday it would not consider the emergency application the Trump administration filed seeking to block a lower court ruling. Senator Mitch McConnell is back in the U.S. Senate. More from Mark Mayfield.
3: The 84-year-old was on the Senate floor in a wheelchair, his first public appearance since June. His return comes as senators return to Capitol Hill Monday from their break with questions about McConnell's health swirling.
2: Michael Kastner, NBC News Radio.
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25: From Northern News Now, I'm Natalie Heppner. Big moves made by Duluth City Council last night regarding short-term rentals in the city. The council voting unanimously to change city code. The changes include better defining lodging uses and strengthening enforcement of illegal short-term rentals. Conversion of existing single-family homes to short-term rentals will also be prohibited. The ordinance will also establish a cohesive process for licensing. An investigation continues this morning after a fire at Enbridge's office in Superior. Crews responded around 1:40 Monday morning to report of active flames. As firefighters worked to put the fire out, they noticed some graffiti painted on signs and on the building. Nobody was inside at the time of the fire. And September is Ovarian Cancer Awareness Month, a time to learn and spread the word about symptoms that are subtle yet deadly. The Minnesota Ovarian Cancer Alliance, also known as MOCA, is working to close a dangerous knowledge gap. They tell women to pay attention to any symptoms, such as bloating, abdominal pain, and feeling full quickly. Now, an annual Light Duluth Teal Gala is coming up later this month to raise money and awareness. We have more details about that event on our website. You can also find more news on our website. It's northernnewsnow.com. I'm Natalie Heppner.
26: 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You feel it at every game. That home field heartbeat that connects every fan in the stands and every player on the field. This isn't just a ballpark. This is Target Field. 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
0: Minnesota News Network, I'm Tasha Radel. Minnesota's mail voting system will remain unchanged for the November election after the U.S. Supreme Court rejected the Trump administration's effort to impose new postal service requirements. The proposed rules would have required states to provide voter lists and use specially approved envelopes and barcodes. Record high diesel prices are putting more pressure on the state's trucking companies, but Minnesota Trucking Association President and CEO John Hauslauden says fuel is only part of the problem.
5: When repair costs are going up almost 9%, driver benefits are going up almost 7%, tires going up over 6%. These are just these inflationary year after year increases that make it incredibly hard for a trucking company to keep up.
0: One worker is injured following an explosion and fire at a fuel transfer facility in Duluth Monday afternoon. This is MNN.
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17: A mostly sunny day expected with highs in the middle 60s today. Pretty windy, though. West winds at 15 to 20, gusting to 35 miles an hour. Mostly clear tonight, a bit cooler with upper 30s for the overnight low. Tomorrow sunny in the morning, then partly sunny in the afternoon. Middle 60s with southeasterly breezes tomorrow. On Thursday, mostly sunny, highs around 70 with a north breeze. On Friday, mostly cloudy with a 50-50 chance for showers. Middle 60s on Friday. And Saturday looks to be mostly cloudy, slight chance of showers in the morning, middle 60s for the high again on Saturday, chance of rain only about 20%. It's 58 over the hill at the airport now with a partly to mostly cloudy sky around the region, 61 downtown, 58 in Superior, and 57 in Hibbing. Got a southwest wind at about 14 this morning. Yesterday's high was 57, so we're actually warmer now than it was all day yesterday. 68 is the normal high for this time of year. Record high to shoot for today, that won't happen. 1939 got up to 89 degrees. Record low, 27. That happened in 1964. 647 for sunup this morning, about 10 minutes from now. Sun sets this evening at 7:20. Yesterday, we ended up with about 3/4 of an inch of rain. That still leaves us 0.33 inches below the normal for the year in Duluth.
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17: Happy birthday, a tribute to Roy Acuff, one of the early stars of the country music scene, born in 1903 on this date. 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Roy Acuff, the anniversary of his birthday.

0: 6:40 in the morning on a Tuesday, the 15th of September. It's a Sports Minute from Westwood One on the way next.
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3: A primetime statement at Arrowhead. Patrick Mahomes marked his return in style, leading the Chiefs to a dominant 31-10 blowout win over the Denver Broncos. Kenneth Walker III stole the show in his KC debut, churning up the yardage and leaving Denver's defense completely helpless as the Chiefs reclaimed early season control of the AFC West. I'm Drake Toll.
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0: One of the crew cuts had a birthday today. Pat Barrett, born in the state in 1937. Oh, la.

0: Hello again.
1: 6:44 already on this Tuesday morning. Runners hoping to make it to the Boston Marathon, getting another shot at the starting line. Registration for this 2027 race opens today, runs through the 18th of September. And for the first time, about 1,000 runners who meet their qualifying standard but miss the cutoff will have a chance to be randomly selected. I'm not sure how you qualify for the Boston Marathon, but there you go. The 131st Boston Marathon will be run on April 19th of 2027.
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0: Another birthday tribute this morning. Les Braid. He's a member of the Swingin' Blue Jeans. Born in this day in 1937. Their biggest hit, this one, called Hippie Hippie Shake. 6:47 on this Tuesday morning. And some students in New York are breathing a sigh of relief as the New York Regent exam may no longer be a condition for kids to graduate from high school. Apparently, there's a test at the end of the senior year that you have to pass in order to graduate. There has long been a push to eliminate those exams as a prerequisite for a diploma. And the Board of Regents is now starting to move to do that. The board voted to greenlight a plan yesterday whereby current seniors will become the last class required to take and pass that particular test in order to graduate in New York. 6:48 at KDAL. The morning show continues with Your Money Now next.
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7: I'm Nicole Murray with Your Money Now. Abbott Laboratories will pay $385 million to resolve claims tied to an investigation of contamination at a baby formula factory in Michigan, which led to a supply shortage in 2022. The recall covered several infant formula brands and squeezed inventory that had already been strained by supply chain disruptions during COVID-19. China's new border control regulations are designed to keep two of its most valuable assets from leaving the country, money and talent. CNBC reports that the rules give authorities power to bar Chinese nationals from departing over export control or technology transfer violations deemed to threaten national security. Dutch startup Euclid, which is building an AI chip for inference, has raised $230 million in a funding round. CNBC reports that the round was co-led by Samsung, Somerset Capital Partners, and more. Futures are slightly lower. That's Your Money Now.
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Night Ranger Kelly Kigge was born on this date in 1952. Happy birthday to Kelly. We're coming up on 6:53 now at KDA, y'all. Another new use for Ozempic and other, I guess, similar drugs like Ozempic. After new surgery benefit has been discovered, according to a scientific report study co-authored by a researcher at the Anderson's Cancer Center, adults with type 2 diabetes on GLP-1 drugs like Ozempic and others were 46% less likely to have opioid prescriptions 3 months to a year after their surgery. Nationwide analysis covered nearly 560,000 patients, also found a 22% lower risk of post-surgical pain when they use the Ozempic-like drugs. Amazing. 6:54 here at KDAL. Nice to have you along on a Tuesday morning. Don't forget the Bob Olin Show on the way after news at 9 this morning. So get your gardening questions ready. You can text them in right now if you'd like, and we'll pass them on to Bob when he gets here. That number is 218-722-0839.

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3: 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A groundbreaking North Carolina court ruling could give those amendments, like the ones here in Minnesota and Wisconsin, some legal teeth. We'll examine the case after the break.
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3: Minnesota added the right to hunt and fish to its constitution in 1998. Wisconsin followed a few years later in 2003. Today, 24 states have similar protections, but their practical legal effect has often been difficult to measure. A recent North Carolina ruling could change that. In August, a Wake County judge ruled that North Carolina failed to meet its constitutional obligation to protect public fisheries. The decision followed a lawsuit brought by the Coastal Conservation Association of North Carolina and more than 80 other plaintiffs. They argued that state officials had failed to properly manage coastal fisheries affected by commercial trawling and bycatch. Judge Brian Collins agreed, writing in a 190-page ruling, that the state had failed to protect harvestable fish populations for its citizens as required by North Carolina's 2018 Right to Hunt and Fish Amendment. The case now moves into a remedy phase, with the parties given 45 days to propose solutions. This has been from the pages of the Outdoor News. Learn more at outdoornews.com.
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8: Looking for mostly sunny skies today. We'll be in the mid-60s for the high, with west winds 15 to 20 gusting to 35 miles an hour. Mostly clear overnight, lows dropping in the upper 30s, and then tomorrow sunny in the morning, partly sunny in the afternoon, mid-60s again, but southeast winds. Much lighter tomorrow, though, so we'll see how that affects the folks down by the lake. Thursday, mostly sunny, about 70 with a north breeze. And then Friday, mostly cloudy, 50-50 chance of showers with highs in the middle 60s. Showers likely again Friday night, but mostly cloudy. And just a chance of showers on Saturday morning with highs in the middle 60s. This morning with a partly to mostly cloudy sky, depending upon where you are. 58 at the airport at 61 downtown Duluth. Also 58 at the Balling Airport in Superior this morning. And 57 degrees in Hibbing. News will be on the way next from NBC, also the Minnesota News Network and Wisconsin Radio Network. Bruce is back with more sports next hour, and we'll keep you updated on the weather, too.

0: Good news from the Minnesota BCA. Apparently, crime has fallen sharply across the state in 2025. Murders dropping 23% from 172 in 2024 to 132 last year. Violent crime also falling 14% in the Twin Cities metro area and 9% across the rest of the state. Robberies, carjackings, vehicle thefts also seen double-digit declines over the past year. There's some good news. And all the news next.
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3: NBC News Radio, I'm Michael Kastner. The U.S. Supreme Court is rejecting the Trump administration's attempt to restrict mail-in voting. More from Mark Mayfield.

0: kids is, in his words, a strong and smart, high IQ president. The First Lady will be in North Carolina today. Melania Trump is scheduled to deliver remarks at Mountain View Elementary School in Ashe County to promote education technology and community resilience. The 78th Emmy Awards are in the books, with Widow's Bay taking home the night's top prize for Outstanding Comedy Series. The show led all programs with 8 wins, while Bad Bunny's Super Bowl 60 halftime show earned 7. And drugs like Ozempic may have another benefit after surgery. According to a new scientific report study, adults with type 2 diabetes on GLP-1 drugs were 46% less likely to have opioid prescriptions 3 months to a year after surgery. Michael Kastner, NBC News Radio.
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0: Heating your home this winter could cost you more. Claire Burnett reports.
2: According to the National Energy Assistance Directors Association, Americans are expected to spend an average of $1,030 to heat their homes this winter. That's $82 more than last year. In the Midwest, households that rely on electricity are expected to pay an average of $171 more this winter compared to last year.
0: Senator Mitch McConnell is back in the U.S. Senate. The 84-year-old Kentucky Republican made his way to the Senate floor in a wheelchair Monday, marking his first public appearance since June. His return came as senators returned to Capitol Hill from their recess with questions about McConnell's health still swirling. McConnell was hospitalized after falling at his Washington, D.C. residence 3 months ago. A California lawmaker is calling for criminal penalties for the creators of rogue AI systems. Tammy Trujillo reports.
3: It comes after Anthropic CEO Dario Amodei wrote an essay warning that he and other leaders must slow the pace of the technology. Silicon Valley Congressman Ro Khanna says Amodei did not go nearly far enough when emphasizing the need for guardrails on AI development. He says the solution is to make the companies liable for the harm they say AI risks are causing. Khanna says liability or criminal sanctions are needed to protect humanity. Speaking about rogue OpenAI agents hacking Hugging Face earlier this year, Amodei warned a similar incident could lead to AI taking over the entire internet.
0: Many new car drivers are feeling sticker shock long after driving off from the dealership, Rory O'Neill reports.
4: The cost of owning and operating a brand new car tops $12,800 a year, or more than $1,000 a month. AAA says add up the price of the car, the financing, gas, maintenance, and insurance, and it gets pricey. Depreciation is another big factor, which is especially high in electric sedans.
0: Michael Kastner, NBC News Radio.
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7: Minnesota News Network, I'm Tasha Radel. Rural ambulance services across Minnesota are struggling to stay afloat, and without additional funding, some could be forced to close. Senator Rob Kupek of Moorhead says the crisis comes down to two major challenges, finding enough people to staff ambulances and...
8: The overall problem for a lot of these EMS is reimbursement. They do not get enough money that comes back from the federal government in particular, if they have a large Medicaid population, to even cover the runs that they are going out on.
7: Kupek says keeping rural ambulance services operating is also a state responsibility, and lawmakers need to find a more sustainable way to fund them. He helped pass a $30 million emergency package for rural EMS, but says that money was only a temporary fix. Today is National Voter Registration Day, and Minnesota Secretary of State Steve Simon is taking the message directly to young voters. Simon is visiting schools in northeastern

0: Minnesota to encourage students to register and get involved in the election process. Early voting for Minnesota's November election begins on Friday. The new Veterans Museum in Little Falls is officially open to the public and is 8 times the size of the original museum. Executive Director Randall Dietrich says the mission of the museum doesn't end now that it's open.
1: We must continue collecting stories. We must continue reaching out to communities through all of Minnesota. And we must make sure that the young people walking through these doors 20 or 50 years from now can still encounter these stories as human stories, not simply names and dates in a history book.
0: The museum features more than 25,000 artifacts. This is MNN.
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5: 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Yeah. I can't do this.
3: Like we're getting buried under the weight of it all. 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We just have to find it. 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
0: In other headlines, higher operating costs and a changing freight market have already forced some trucking companies to scale back. John Hausladen, president and CEO of the Minnesota Trucking Association, says the industry has lost some capacity over the past year.
6: We did see some companies just flat out exit. We saw some companies decide to just run fewer trucks. And then we did see some mergers and acquisitions, but we also saw drivers exit.
0: Hausladen says freight demand and available trucking capacity are moving closer to equilibrium, which could help carriers better cover their costs. A Minnesota man will serve prison time for separate sexual assaults in Carlton and St. Louis counties. 25-year-old Tarius Lovejoy was sentenced Monday to 48 months for the Carlton County assault and 76 months for the St. Louis County case. Lovejoy pleaded guilty in March to third-degree criminal sexual conduct in both cases. This is MNN.
7: Sweltering heat, summer storms, wind, and hail. How is your roof held up? A reminder that 90% of storm-related damage cannot be seen from the ground. With the high winds sweeping through the Twin Ports area, your roof may have been damaged. 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
8: Now, this news update on Wisconsin Radio Network. I'm Matt Kelly. Republican Congressman and candidate for Wisconsin Governor Tom Tiffany says he plans to keep all of his commitments this week following his close call over the weekend.
9: I signed up for the job to be governor of the state of Wisconsin a year ago. It was right here in Wausau a year ago that I announced, and I'm going to finish that job. Because there's a whole lot of people in Wisconsin that are counting on me.
8: Tiffany and his pilot were rescued from Lake Wausau on Saturday night after their light plane stalled short of the downtown airport and splashed down in the lake. Both sustained minor injuries. Democrat for governor and Milwaukee County Executive David Crowley is wishing Tiffany well.
10: We may be political opponents, but we're still human. And I still look at him as a neighbor, and I wanted to make sure that him and his family and that pilot is doing okay.
8: Tiffany says his doctors have advised him not to fly, so he'll be unable to tend to house business in Washington for the next several days. This is Wisconsin Radio Network.
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13: After a rainy day yesterday, we're going to be mostly sunny today. Middle 60s for the high with a west wind, 15 to 20, gusting to 35 miles an hour. Overnight tonight, dropping into the upper 30s with mostly clear skies. Sunny in the morning tomorrow, then partly sunny in the afternoon. Again, middle 60s. That'll be followed on Thursday by mostly sunny skies, highs around 70. Maybe some showers on Friday with mid-60s. Right now, 58 over the hill at the airport. Southwest wind at 17, gusting to 23 miles an hour. It's 61 downtown, 59 at the Boeing Airport in Superior, 55 in Hibbing this morning. Fair sky in Ashland, where it's 58. Twin Cities are partly cloudy and 60. Hayward, cloudy, 58 degrees. And Two Arbors, mostly cloudy and 54.
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13: Hour two of the morning show underway at 7:14 now. The sun is shining brightly, at least in downtown Duluth. There are still some clouds around, depending upon where you are. It's either partly cloudy or mostly cloudy this morning, but should be a nice day considering yesterday was pretty much a washout. Ended up with a high yesterday of 57, and we've already surpassed that, 58 degrees now at the airport. We also ended up with about 3/4 of an inch of rain. Still leaves us a little bit of a deficit as far as normal precipitation goes. We're about 0.33 inches below the normal precipitation since January. Apparently there are a lot of bears in the Lake Tahoe, Nevada area, and that California too. South Lake Tahoe police reporting 174 calls so far this year about bear issues compared with 97 at this time a year ago. Nevada wildlife officials currently use a specially trained bear dog named Badger to haze the bears and push them back into the wild. California uses other techniques, including loud noises, air horns, and in some cases, they'll shoot beanbag or paintball guns at the bears. Wildlife officials say hazing is just a temporary fix. Best way to keep bears away is to secure your trash, pet food, and other attractants, pretty similar to around here. They say preventing bears from finding an easy meal is the key to keeping them in the wild. 7:16, Bruce Ziske is in the studio, and that means it's sports time. Hiya, Bruce.
8: Oh, what's going on?
13: Just talking about the bear issues in Lake Tahoe. We got them around here.
17: They're
13: too.
17: Everywhere, man.
13: Yeah.
17: The ones I've seen pictures of, I've not seen one in the flesh yet, but the ones I've seen pictures of look very healthy.
13: Oh, yeah.
17: So that's good.
13: They're finding a lot of trash to eat.
17: Apparently. Yeah, they're whatever they're finding, they're eating it. That's
13: well,
17: for
13: they
17: sure.
13: Gotta, they got to stock up for the hibernation season, you know.
17: Well, yeah.
13: I suppose. So, yeah.
17: Yeah.
13: Eating time.
17: To the surprise of no one, Vikings quarterback Kyler Murray is in concussion protocol after that nasty hit in the first quarter Sunday against the Packers. As for the hit, Murray scrambled, went low, and was hit first by Packers defensive end Lucas Van Ness, then by safety Javon Bullard. Bullard got flagged for unnecessary roughness. Murray's helmet was knocked loose during the play. I thought it was interesting, O'Connell's comments yesterday kind of veiled shot at his own quarterback on the play.
13: Really?
17: Which was my thought, too, that Murray went, and I don't know that he did it on purpose.
13: Right.
17: But he ended up going head first, which you are, as a quarterback, you are not supposed to ever do that.
13: Yeah, if you're going to slide down, you slide.
17: But I think he had made a late decision to slide, and I think when he went down, his feet got caught underneath him or in the turf or whatever. And it kind of, his body just kind of, momentum just kind of carried his head out, if that makes any sense, from his body, as opposed to his feet going first. And the Packers looked at it like he is going head first and trying to get more yards, get closer to the first down. We've got to stop him. And you do not have the same protections as a runner if you are going head first versus giving yourself up and going feet first. I think that's where the bone of contention was from the Packers' perspective.
13: Right.
17: And it's also, I think, why O'Connell didn't necessarily express a lot of concern about the nature of the hit and didn't try to assess any blame yesterday.
13: All right.
17: Which I thought was cool on his part. He could have, I mean, I can totally understand if he's looking at that and he's all, you know, ticked off and all those dirty Packers. I would defend him saying it, to be honest.
13: Yeah.
17: Even though I don't think it was a dirty play, he's the coach of the guy who got injured. I stick up for your guy. I would not have a problem with that. But instead, it was more almost kind of like, well, he's basically kind of telling his quarterback, you better learn how to slide there, kiddo.
13: Maybe have a little training session between now and the next time he's playing.
17: Yeah, it's not so much the method. I think because he went down as suddenly as he did, I think he just kind of put himself in that position.
13: Gotcha.
17: Where his body didn't do what he wanted it to do.
13: Right.
17: But and I get why he did. He's trying to get closer to the first down, so maybe they'll go for it on fourth down. That's fine.
13: All right.
17: But this is the risk that you take when you do that, and it's why they tell quarterbacks all the time, you know, we don't need you trying to get the extra yard.
13: Right.
17: Just get down and stay healthy.
13: There you go.
17: If Murray can't go Sunday versus the Bears, Carson Wentz will make career start number 100. The Packers signed wide receiver Bo Melton off the practice squad back to the 53-man roster yesterday. Melton, a vested veteran, as they term it in the CBA, was released on Friday and then signed to the practice squad. It was a financially fueled move because what it did was it meant that Melton, not being on the active roster for week one, no longer had a guaranteed salary for the rest of the season.
13: Oh, boy. There's a lot of ins and outs to the contracts, isn't it?
17: It gives the Packers some additional financial freedom should they need to clear a roster spot later on in the year. I don't know that they'll need it. You never do know if you're going to need it or not.
13: True.
17: Especially when you have Melton running a kickoff back 59 yards, downing a punt inside the 10-yard line, and catching a pass on offense.
13: Yeah, that's all right.
17: 8 snaps on offense and 20 on special teams. He's on the 53-man roster heading into Week 2 against the New York Jets. That'll be Sunday at noon at MetLife Stadium on AM 710. UMD women's hockey team opens the 26-27 season in the top 10 of the preseason poll from USCHO.com. Voter slot UMD 9th. The Bulldogs' lowest preseason ranking since the 2019-20 season, where they finished the year 8th in the national polls. UMD 2015-3 last season, bowing out of the WCHA tournament in the quarterfinal round after a 3-game loss to Minnesota State Mankato. Bulldogs then lost to Yale 1-0 in the first round of the NCAA's, finishing 10th in the final USCHO poll. Last season, defending national champion Wisconsin gets 13 of 20 first-place votes to start the season at number one, followed by last year's runner-up Ohio State, which got the other 7 first-place votes. Minnesota third, so the top 3 for the WCHA. Then it's Penn State fourth, followed by Northeastern, Quinnipiac, Connecticut, Princeton, UMD, and Yale to round out the top 10. 11 through 15, Cornell, Clarkson, Colgate, Minnesota State, and Mercyhurst. And it'll be Mercyhurst in Duluth next Friday to take on UMD in the season opener for both teams. 6 p.m. next Friday, 3 p.m. next Saturday from Amsoil Arena. Baseball, playoff-bound Brewers start their final road trip of the season, a nine-game journey. Three games in Pittsburgh to start it tonight at 5:30 for Game 1. Jacob Mizorowski gets the start. Magic number still 2 for the NL Central Championship as the Cubs were victorious last night at home against Atlanta. Aaron Judge, a three-run home run to cap a six-run eighth inning. Yankees rally past the Twins 8-3 last night at Target Field. They clinched their 61st postseason berth and ninth in 10 seasons. Series continues at 6:30. Coverage at 6. Bailey Ober gets the start tonight for the Twins. High school boys soccer yesterday, Cloquet Esco beat Hibbing Chisholm 3-0. Girls soccer, Cloquet routes Hibbing Chisholm 12-1. Volleyball last night, Superior beat Duluth Marshall in straight sets. Mesabi East, a 4-set win over Two Harbors. Carlton Renshaw beats Hinkley Finlayson in straight sets. Cromwell Wright over East Central in straight sets. 5-set win for Chisholm over Ely, also in 5 sets. McGregor knocked off Northeast Range and Cook County. Goes the distance to beat Little Fort Big Falls. Northwood's a 4-set win last night over Deer River.
13: Had to be soggy soccer last night for the outdoors.
17: Yeah, I think there were a couple of games that didn't happen because it rained as heavily as it did.
13: I wouldn't doubt that.
17: Yeah, it's just it was. Even though I don't think there was any thunder, it's not ideal if you, especially this early in the season, if you can reschedule on a nicer day, you're going to try to do that.
13: Run around in the mud is no fun.
17: Yeah.
13: Well, maybe it is fun.
17: I'm sure it is for the kids, but it's not great for those that play on grass. It's not good for the field.
13: No,
17: to have all those
13: cleats
17: going up and down the field. If you can avoid it, avoid it.
13: All right, we got all kinds of podcasts going on this week from you.
17: Yeah, we're extremely busy. yesterday, Jeff Papis on Bulldog Football and my annual preseason meeting with UMD men's hockey coach Scott Sandelin. Mm-hmm. We head back down to Amsoil tomorrow, our annual preseason conversation with women's coach Laura Schuler.
13: Wow.
17: We'll also be checking in this week with Mike Schmidt, the director of officiating in the NCHC, and that'll be the next one. Next podcast in your feed later on today with Mike Schmidt. We'll talk about the rules changes going into the 26-27 season. College hockey goes on 2-year rule cycles. So every even-numbered year, they get to tweak the rule book, and they've done that again this year. We'll talk about the there's nothing of any great note, but for example, those that watch a lot of NHL hockey, you're familiar with it. The trapezoid is coming to college hockey this season, so goaltenders will be restricted when where they can play the puck on the ice.
13: Over crying out loud.
17: Yeah.
13: I didn't know that. Well, I'm not a big hockey fan, so
17: I understand that.
13: All right, the podcast can be found where, Bruce?
17: It can be found wherever you get podcasts or at NorthlandNewsRadio.com on the podcast page. 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Yeah. 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
13: And you never know when you might post an episode.
17: Especially right now, because we've got a lot going on. We're doing a lot of different content for this week and next, and the following week as well, to preview the college hockey season.
13: Right. That should be cool. Thank you, Bruce. It's 7:25. We've got the morning show here on KDAL.
18: I'm so tired of hearing about fraud.
19: Tell me about it.
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19: Pretty frustrating, huh?
18: Not to mention embarrassing. 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
19: Nope. 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
18: Okay, but he's at least made changes so it doesn't happen again, right?
19: Wrong again. Grant Housechild voted against requiring state agencies to report fraud.
18: So, what exactly is Grant Housechild doing down in St. Paul?
19: Not sure, but he's not stopping fraud.
18: Clearly. Well, it sounds like Grant Housechild is not getting my vote again.
19: That makes two of us.
18: This independent expenditure is paid for by Advance Minnesota IEC. It is not coordinated with or approved by any candidate, nor is any candidate responsible for it.
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0: question asking me. This is the craziest party that could ever be. Don't turn on the lights, cause I don't want to see. Mama told me let's come.
1: The morning show here on KDAO. You might remember Charles Manson. A former Charles Manson follower by the name of Bruce Davis has died at the age of 83 in prison. Well, he died at the California Medical Facility in Vacaville. He was still incarcerated, though, after repeatedly being denied parole. A cause of death has not been announced. He was once considered Manson's, quote, right-hand man, and was convicted of two counts of murder in 1972, sentenced to life in prison. He killed Gary Hinman, an aspiring musician, and Donald Shorty Shea, a stuntman. He had no involvement in the killing of Sharon Tate, however. Davis was found suitable for parole 8 times, but his release was blocked every time by the governors in power at the time, like Arnold Schwarzenegger, Jerry Brown, and Gavin Newsom. And now, former Charles Manson follower Bruce Davis has died in jail. 7:29, the morning show here on KDAL. News on the way.
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5: NBC News Radio, I'm Michael Kastner. The Supreme Court is rejecting the Trump administration's attempt to restrict mail-in voting, just as voters in Delaware head to the polls today for the state's primary races. The high court said Monday it would not consider the emergency application the Trump administration filed seeking to block a lower court ruling. President Trump is pushing back against growing calls for more guardrails on AI. Posting on Truth Social yesterday, Trump said the only control or guardrails that AI needs is, in his words, a strong and smart president. Former Charles Manson follower Bruce Davis has died. He was 83. More from Mark Mayfield.
6: Davis died at the California Medical Facility in Vacaville. He died while incarcerated after being repeatedly denied parole. A cause of death has not been announced. Davis, once considered Manson's right-hand man, was convicted of 2 counts of murder in 1972.
5: He was not implicated in the Tate-LaBianca murders. Michael Kastner, NBC News Radio.
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8: Minnesota News Network, I'm Tasha Radel. Rural ambulance services across the state are struggling to stay afloat, and without additional funding, some could be forced to close. Senator Rob Kupek of Moorhead says the crisis comes down to 2 major challenges: finding enough people to staff ambulances and
9: reimbursement. They do not get enough money that comes back from the federal government in particular, if they have a large Medicaid population, to even cover the runs that they are going out on.
8: Today is National Voter Registration Day, and Minnesota Secretary of State Steve Simon is taking the message directly to young voters. Simon is visiting schools in northeastern Minnesota to encourage students to register and get involved in the election process. Early voting for Minnesota's November election begins Friday. A St. Augusta man is facing 20 felony charges in an online child exploitation investigation. This is MNN.
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1: Going to check out that weather forecast. That'll be coming up next. But first, let's check in with Natalie Heppner at Northern News Now, find out what's going on in the news. Hey, Natalie.
14: Hi, Dave. How are you this morning?
1: Doing pretty good. Nice to see the sun again after a day full of rain yesterday. It should be a pretty nice day.
14: I know. Happy to see the sun drying out. But we need the rain, too. So
1: this
14: I guess
1: is
14: that's
1: true.
14: The glass half full.
1: All right. That's enough for now, anyway. Let's find out what's going on in the news.
14: Yeah, some big moves made by Duluth City Council last night regarding short-term rentals in the city. The council voting unanimously to change city code. Now, those changes include better defining lodging uses and strengthening enforcement of illegal short-term rentals. Conversion of existing single-family homes to short-term rentals will also be prohibited. The ordinance also established a cohesive process for licensing. And an investigation continuing this morning after a fire at Enbridge's office in Superior. Crews responded around 1:40 Monday morning to report of active flames. And as firefighters worked to put out the fire, they noticed some graffiti painted on signs and on the building. No one was inside at the time of the fire. And September is Ovarian Cancer Awareness Month, a time to learn and spread the word about symptoms that are subtle yet deadly. The Minnesota Ovarian Cancer Alliance, also known as MOCA, is working to close a dangerous knowledge gap. They tell women to pay attention to any symptoms such as bloating, abdominal pain, and feeling full quickly. And then that annual Light Duluth Teal Gala is coming up later this month. It helps raise money and awareness for the cancer. We have more details about that event right now on our website.
1: Thank you, Natalie. Catch you again tomorrow. Have a great rest of the day. We're coming up on 7:37. Weather is next.
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1: Got a mostly sunny sky in the forecast, middle 60s today. Pretty breezy, west winds 15 to 20, gusting to 35 miles an hour. It'll be cooler tonight as we drop into the upper 30s with a mostly clear sky. Then sunny in the morning tomorrow, partly cloudy in the afternoon, middle 60s for the high and southeasterly breezes tomorrow. Looking ahead to Thursday, mostly sunny and around 70. With northerly winds at about 5 miles an hour. Right now, 58 over the hill, 61 downtown, 59 Superior, 55 up in Hibbing. A variety of cloud covers from partly to mostly. It's 57 for a high officially yesterday. That compares to the normal of 68 for this time of year. Record high, 89 set in the state in 1939, and the record low, 27 in 1964. Sun up this morning was at 6:47, setting at 7:20 this evening. Had just under 3/4 of an inch of rain yesterday, but we're still 0.33 inches below the normal in precipitation since January 1st.
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1: All right, let's find out what happened on this day in history. It was on this date in 1949 that the Lone Ranger radio show premiered on ABC. 1954, a blast of air from a vent on 51st Street in New York lifted Marilyn Monroe's dress while she was filming a scene for the film The Seven-Year Itch, and that picture made history. 1963, on this date, four African-American girls died as a bomb destroyed a church in Birmingham, Alabama. A well-known Klan member was charged with murder and with buying 122 sticks of dynamite. The drama I Spy debuted on NBC TV on this date in 1965, the first show to feature an African-American in a leading role. That man was Bill Cosby, who teamed up with Robert Culp as his co-star in that TV show. First issue of USA Today published on this date in 1982. And Google.com was registered as a domain name on this date in 1997, but Google didn't launch its web page until a year later. That was on September 27th of 1998. And punk rock pioneer Johnny Ramone died at his home in L.A. on this date in 2004 with prostate cancer. His actual name was John Cummings, a member of the legendary punk rock outfit, the Ramones. Just some of the things that happened on this day in history. 7:40 in the morning now from KDAL.
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25: Video game numbers for the Super Bowl MVP. Kenneth Walker III, formerly with the Seahawks and now playing in Kansas City, was incredible last night with 23 carries, 173 yards, and a touchdown. Whether he was bouncing runs to the outside or lowering his shoulder for punishing yards after contact, Walker provided an absolute game-breaking performance for Kansas City. I'm Drake Toll.
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1: National Park Service has recovered some human remains found in the Grand Canyon on Monday. The remains have been transported now to a medical examiner's office. Authorities have yet to release any information other than to say the remains were located near Crystal Rapids on the Colorado River. That comes as crews have been searching for a missing hiker, Tim Smith, who was unaccounted for after a flash flood hit the Grand Canyon back in August. Two of Smith's friends were confirmed dead September 1st after the trio arrived at the Grand Canyon August 27th. So the human remains could be his. They have not released that information at this point. 747 here at KDIL, the morning show on a Tuesday.
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0: Reba McEntire remembered her friend Dolly Parton last night during the broadcast of the 78th Emmy Awards. She paid tribute to the late country music icon with a performance of the 1983 song Appalachian Memories. McEntire, an icon herself, visibly emotional during the performance, flanked by some old photos of Parton. She ended the song with a simple, "I love you, Dolly, so much." Parton, of course, died on August 25th following a battle with cancer. Let's check in with Northern News now and find out what's going on in the weather. Hey, welcome back to Brendan Pham. Hi, Brendan.
8: Hi, how's it going over there?
0: It's going pretty good. We had a good soaking rain yesterday, and we got sunshine this morning. Who could ask for more?
8: Yeah, a nice little pattern change we had over the last couple of days. Rainfall totals came in kind of, it was actually relatively stable for most of the area. Mm-hmm. Most of the northern Minnesota picked up around an inch or so, maybe a little bit less than that. But again, that was a good healthy dosage across northwestern Wisconsin, and it was closer to about 3/4 of an inch to about 4/10 of an inch. So again, a nice wetting rain for most of the area. That moved on now late last night between 10 and 11 p.m. And then it gave way to just some overcast conditions, which left us in the 50s this morning, which again is actually a little bit above average, but the winds have really picked up already out of the south and west, and they'll only become windier as we go through the rest of the morning hours. So 8, 9, 10, 11, this whole next 3 or 4 hours is going to be super windy. Wind gusts upwards of 30 to 35 out of the west. And temperatures will be a little bit on the slower end to rise just because we have some layering cloud cover. But by our sky cams, I'm seeing much more sunshine than I anticipated, which is, again, good news. So we'll slowly decrease our clouds through the day. Highs will be into the 60s across the region, colder to the north, warmer down to the south. Tonight, I do expect another widespread frost across northern Minnesota with lows into the 30s. Closer to the lake, it'll be into the 40s. Down by the lake, I'm not worried about frost. And into inland northwestern Wisconsin, we might break a few upper 30s down there as well. So bring in your plants, you know, if they're sensitive to frost, especially if you're across northern Minnesota. Tomorrow, I have more highs into the 60s, increasing clouds, so kind of the opposite of today. And then we have a small chance for a few light showers Wednesday evening into Wednesday night. I don't think it's going to be very much just because we have so much drier in place, but don't be surprised if we saw a little bit of rain for tomorrow night. And then Thursday looks to be fairly dry with just another mix of sun and clouds. Maybe a touch warmer, though, into the 60s and 70s across the region. Eventually for this weekend, Friday, Saturday, Sunday, even into next Monday, there's going to be this really messy system that tries to work its way through. I don't have a ton of details, but I do think we'll have at least some chances of rain during that period.
0: All right. Sounds like more rain on the way. Thanks, Brandon. Appreciate it. We'll catch you again tomorrow. Have a good rest of the day.
8: Of course, you as well.
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10: I'm Nicole Murray with Your Money Now. The Treasury Department has announced new sanctions on Russia's VTB Bank as part of its efforts to economically isolate Iran by targeting its business partners. Reuters reports that the sanctions also drew questions about a potential indirect impact on China, Iran's top trading partner and oil buyer. A new Reuters analysis says that mortgage rates will stay higher than previously forecast and decline only modestly over the coming quarters, keeping home price growth muted through next year. Freddie Mac reports that the average 30-year mortgage rate has risen nearly 70 basis points to about 6.85% since the U.S.-Israeli war with Iran started in late February. Alphabet's autonomous driving unit Waymo, Japanese taxi operator Go, and taxi company Nihon Kotsu said they aim to launch Japan's first fully autonomous commercial taxi service in Tokyo starting in 2027. Futures have dropped. That's your money now.
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News on the way from NBC at 8 o'clock. Also from the Minnesota News Network and Wisconsin Radio Network. And we'll check the weather forecast again next hour. Bruce is back with sports, too. Prince Harry and Meghan Markle's kids are going to change schools just days into the new academic year. That's due to security concerns in London. 7-year-old Prince Archie and 5-year-old Princess Lilibet were enrolled in an undisclosed school when their parents moved back to Britain from California last month. But according to an NBC News royal contributor, Emily Nash, the school was at a fair distance from the place where they were staying in the UK, and they were not able to properly protect themselves in heavy traffic, it says. This comes as the couple is awaiting a decision on their request for publicly funded security protection, as they are not actually real members of the royal family anymore, or at least the duties of the royal family have been dismissed for the Prince Harry and Meghan Markle. We'll see how this one turns out as far as the kids going to school in London goes. News on the way next from KDAL.

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2: NBC News Radio, I'm Michael Kastner. A new watchdog report shows some detainees at Florida's now shuttered alligator Alcatraz were confined in outdoor cages only slightly larger than a small shower. More from Mark Mayfield.
3: The report found that some were held in the cages for more than an hour at a time. The Department of Homeland Security's Inspector General's report marks the first time that a government agency has confirmed the existence of the cages at the South Florida detention facility.
2: The U.S. Supreme Court is blocking the Trump administration's attempt to restrict mail-in voting. The High Court said Monday it was rejecting an emergency application the Trump administration filed, seeking to block a lower court ruling that said the regulation was most likely unlawful. The decision blocks the U.S. Postal Service from implementing the new restrictions from going into effect. Former President Barack Obama says federal regulation is needed to address AI safety and said the U.S. should take the lead in setting standards for the world. He made the comments in an online

0: His first public appearance since June. Michael Kastner, NBC News Radio.
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0: The National Park Service has recovered human remains found in the Grand Canyon on Monday, according to multiple news reports. This comes as crews have been searching for a missing hiker, Tim Smith, who was unaccounted for after a flash flood hit the Grand Canyon on August 29th. Two of Smith's friends were confirmed dead on September 1st after the trio arrived at the Grand Canyon on August 27th. A coalition of Democratic-led states and Washington, D.C. are suing the Trump administration to block a rule that would make it harder for immigrants to obtain green cards. Chris Caraggio with more.
2: The 22 states and D.C., led by New York Attorney General Letitia James, are challenging the Department of Homeland Security's public charge rule that's set to take effect at the end of this week. The rule would also make it harder to enter the country if they use public benefits. They argue the rule would punish immigrants and their families for using public benefits like food stamps, Medicaid, or housing vouchers, benefits they're entitled to. I'm Chris Caraggio.
0: Reba McEntire is remembering her friend Dolly Parton during Monday night's broadcast of the 78th Emmy Award. She paid tribute to the late country music icon with a performance of her 1983 song Appalachian Memories. McEntire, an icon herself, was visibly emotional during the performance, flanked by old photos of Parton. She ended the song with a simple,
3: "I love you, Dolly."
0: Former Columbia University student Mahmoud Khalil is now suing the Ivy League school, saying it failed to deal with harassment against him and other pro-Palestinian protesters. More from Andrew Whitman.
4: Khalil, who spent 104 days in immigration jail and whose deportation case remains active, filed suit Monday in federal court. It says Columbia's deliberate indifference led to Khalil's detention by ICE and to the doxing of other group members.
0: Michael Kastner, NBC News Radio.
5: Minnesota News Network, I'm Tasha Radel. Minnesota's mail voting system will remain unchanged for the November election after the U.S. Supreme Court rejected the Trump administration's effort to impose new postal service requirements. The proposed rules would have required states to provide voter lists and use specially approved envelopes and barcodes. Minnesota was among 24 states challenging the changes. Secretary of State Steve Simon says Minnesotans can continue voting by mail under the state's existing system. Absentee voting for the November election begins Friday. Following an investigation by the Star Tribune into fraud under the Walz administration, House Speaker and Republican candidate for Governor Lisa Daymuth is calling for the immediate firings of Assistant Education Commissioner Darren Cordy and Department of Children, Youth and Families Deputy Commissioner Leah Montgomery. Daymuth says if elected, this will be only the beginning.
6: We will be firing every one of the commissioners that are currently there. We need a culture change in the state of Minnesota that no longer accepts fraud. From there, we will investigate any credible whistleblower reports that come forward.
5: DFL gubernatorial candidate Senator Amy Klobuchar says the fraud should have been caught much earlier, and if elected, she would fire officials who were in charge and failed to stop it. Record-high diesel prices are putting more pressure on the state's trucking companies, but Minnesota Trucking Association president and CEO John Hausladen says fuel is only part of the problem.
7: When repair costs are going up almost 9%, driver benefits are going up almost 7%, tires going up over 6%, these are just these inflationary year-after-year increases that make it incredibly hard for a trucking company to keep up.
5: This is MNN.
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2: In other headlines, Elon Musk's artificial intelligence company, XAI, is making another attempt to block Minnesota's new AI nudification law. The company is asking the Court of Appeals to stop enforcement while its legal challenge continues. XAI argues the law is unconstitutional. A federal judge earlier rejected the company's request for an injunction. Minnesota law prohibits technology platforms from allowing users to generate realistic sexualized images of identifiable people without their consent. Minnesota's fall colors can also provide an opportunity to explore some of the state's smaller communities. Explore Minnesota's Chris Morgan says combining the scenery with a small town visit can make for a full fall getaway.
3: What's really unique about Minnesota is that you can experience the fall colors by visiting one of Minnesota's hidden gems, which is Minnesota's iconic small towns and destinations and downtowns.
2: This is MNN.
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5: Now this news update on Wisconsin Radio Network. The Wisconsin Supreme Court will hear arguments this week on the state's congressional districts. One lawsuit claims the maps have helped Republicans maintain a 6-2 advantage in the state's U.S. House delegation. Another argues they protect incumbents and reduce electoral competition. Republican lawmakers and congressional representatives oppose the challenges and say the lower courts were right to dismiss them. The Green Bay Police Department is releasing a new policy on how officers can use automated license plate reader technology. Police Chief Chris Davis says it'll boost privacy protection and includes stricter requirements for searches.
6: In order to run a search, the officer has to enter a valid reason, and it's from a drop-down list. So just something generic like investigation or other is not an option. They need to specify an authorized purpose.
5: Green Bay's data retention is being cut from 30 to 7 days. There's limited data sharing with outside law agencies, expanded public reporting, and more. This is Wisconsin Radio Network.
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10: We got a mostly cloudy to partly cloudy morning. It'll be mostly sunny as the day goes along. Middle 60s for the high. West winds at 15 to 20 miles an hour. They'll gust up to 35. Mostly clear tonight, cooling into the upper 30s for overnight lows. Winds becoming light and variable. And then tomorrow, sunny in the morning, then partly sunny in the afternoon. Middle 60s tomorrow with a light southeasterly wind. On Thursday, mostly sunny, around 70. North winds around 5. And on Friday, mostly cloudy, 50-50 chance for showers. Mid-60s on Friday. Looking ahead to Saturday, slight chance of showers in the morning. Highs again in the middle 60s on Saturday. 8:13 now on this Tuesday morning. Current airport temp with a mostly cloudy sky is 56. Mostly to partly cloudy everywhere. 61 here in downtown Duluth. 58 Superior, 54 in Hibbing. Moose Lake at 55 degrees. 55 as well in Cloquet. In Ashland, 60 degrees. Hayward, 59 in overcast. And partly cloudy, 59 degrees in Solon Springs.
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17: 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Senator Grant Housechild voted against holding people accountable for helping fraudsters.
16: Okay, but he's at least made changes so it doesn't happen again, right?
17: Wrong again. Grant Housechild voted against requiring state agencies to report fraud.
16: So, what exactly is Grant Housechild doing down in St. Paul?
17: Not sure, but he's not stopping fraud.
16: Clearly. Well, it sounds like Grant Housechild is not getting my vote again.
17: That makes two of us.
16: This independent expenditure is paid for by Advance Minnesota IEC. It is not coordinated with or approved by any candidate, nor is any candidate responsible for it.
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10: All right, sports time at 8:15 on a Tuesday morning. Here's Bruce Siski. Good morning, Bruce.
20: Good morning. Baseball, the Milwaukee Brewers could clinch the NL Central as soon as tonight, but they'll have to wait it out if they do beat Pittsburgh at 5:30.
10: Yeah.
20: Jacob Mizorowski versus Lake Batcher tonight to kick off that three-game series in Milwaukee's last regular season road trip, a nine-game journey. Mm. It'll go Pittsburgh and then Baltimore. And then I forgot where they're going next week. Philadelphia.
10: Ah, all East Coast. That all means East early Coast. Starts.
20: Early starts, yes. Early starts at every game.
10: Good to know.
20: The magic number stays at 2 because the Cubs won last night. They will rematch Atlanta at 6:30 tonight, so an hour later than the Brewer game.
10: I see.
20: So if Milwaukee does win, they got to wait around.
10: See if the Cubs lose.
20: To see if the Cubs lose before they can pop the corks and celebrate their fourth straight National League Central Division Championship.
10: Well, don't wait up too long. You got to play again tomorrow.
20: This is true. And then they got an 11:30 a.m. game on Thursday, so you really shouldn't be waiting up on that
10: That's
20: one.
10: That's right.
20: The Twins and Yankees continue a three-game series at Target Field, 6:30. We'll see if the Yankees have a little hangover after popping the corks on a playoff bid last night.
10: Mm.
20: The Twins could take advantage and win a game for a change. Bailey Ober versus Max Fried is the pitching matchup in that one this evening. College football, UMD up to in the top 15 now, both major Division II polls after a quality Week 3 road win in Wayne, Nebraska, Saturday 20-13. Bulldogs are 14th in the American Football Coaches Association rankings and 15th, according to D2Football.com. UMD at 2-1 after that win Saturday. Defending national champion Ferris State is still number one. Minnesota State, the highest-ranked team out of the NSIC, at number four. Slippery Rock, which knocked off UMD in the opener August 27th, ranked 11th at 2-0. Augustana, of course, the Bulldogs beat them September 3rd, is now 20th after a win over the weekend. Military Appreciation Saturday, tailgate lots open at 2. Join us for that.
0: Mm-hmm.
20: And then kick off at 4 on this very radio station with Jeff and Greg on the call as UMD takes on Winona State at Mulaski Stadium. Should be a fun day for football. Hopefully nice weather.
0: Yeah, it looks to be at least a early going here.
20: Yeah. Well, Saturday's a long way away.
0: I know, but at this point they're saying okay.
20: Yeah, I'm just...
0: Mid-60s and showers in the morning.
20: Yeah, we got a large family event on Saturday, so I'm hoping that the weather is
0: All right. At
20: least decent.
0: It should be okay.
20: You know, this,
0: it is September after all, so... 60s yes. may be the best we'll see.
20: Well, funny, so I remember back in the day, I was chatting with the folks at the North Shore Inland Marathon who have their 30th running this weekend.
0: Is that this weekend?
20: Yeah.
0: Holy cow.
20: And they're saying that the weekend they picked in September is, in general, about the time of the year we get the best weather around here.
0: Oh, all right.
20: So I'm hoping
0: good thinking then, yeah.
20: That comes to fruition again here.
0: Okay.
20: This weekend. It would be nice because we got a lot going on. UMD volleyball team has cracked the Division II national rankings for the first time this season. UMD 9-1 after weekend sweeps of Mary and Minot State in North Dakota. And they enter the American Volleyball Coaches Association top 25 at number 23. Ferris State number one, followed by Wayne State out of the NSIC at number two. Then it's Concordia St. Paul 5th, St. Cloud State 10th, Southwest Minnesota State is 14th, and UMD at 23rd rounds out the NSIC contingent. The Bulldogs will host Northern State Friday at 5, Jamestown Saturday at 1 at Romano Gym, their first home matches of the 2026 campaign. So good to see Jim Boos's Bulldogs getting some recognition this week after a strong start to their season. Boys soccer later today and tonight. Grand Rapids at Duluth East, Hermantown's at Denfeld, Proctor at Mesabi East. Hold on to your hats, apparently.
0: Yeah.
20: Girls soccer, Denfeld at Hermantown, Duluth Marshals at Proctor, Two Harbors at Legacy Christian, Esco visiting Grand Rapids, Chisago Lakes at Hibbing Chisholm. Volleyball tonight, Moose Lake will the Rivers at Duluth Denfeld, Duluth Marshall, Trek the Cloquet, Superior up to Hibbing, Hermantown's at Greenway, Proctor at Rock Ridge, Grand Rapids at Esco, Northwoods at South Ridge as well. Last night's scores can be had on the website, northlandnewsradio.com. There were a few.
0: Yeah. Gusting to 35 miles an hour for winds today. Is that going to have an effect on soccer games? I don't know.
20: I could. I mean,
0: I suppose if you're kicking a long distance.
20: That wind gets a hold of it, depending on what direction you're going. It could certainly have an impact.
0: Right. That could be interesting. All right, we've got podcasts with Bruce Siski all weekend long.
20: Yes, all week long. We're putting up a lot of college hockey content. UMD men's hockey coach Scott Sandlin yesterday. We are recording today with the director of officiating in the NCHC, Mike Schmidt. Also, with Omaha hockey coach Mike Gabinet. You will hear the podcast with Mike Schmidt. We'll get that posted later on this morning, so subscribe today wherever you get podcasts.
0: Thank you, Bruce. We're coming up on 8:21 now. Your money now is on the way.
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3: I'm Nicole Murray with Your Money Now. Bill Gates said on Reuters that no government in the world is ready for the changes artificial intelligence will bring to society, as he warned of the risks ahead. The Microsoft co-founder has warned of the threats to jobs, concerns about attacks, and the dangers of addiction to AI companions. Hundreds of activists rallied in downtown Toronto yesterday, demonstrating against Prime Minister Mark Carney's investment summit that seeks to attract interest in more than 160 mining, energy, technology, and infrastructure projects. CNBC reports that protest organizers said they opposed projects that would expand fossil fuel infrastructure. Air Baltic chief executive Erno Helden told Reuters that the company is in talks with labor unions to come to an agreement on an adjustment in the workforce. This news comes after the carrier announced it was voluntarily entering Chapter 11 bankruptcy proceedings. Futures are slightly lower as AI chip stocks rebound. That's Your Money Now.
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0: Now on this Tuesday morning from KDAL. This is September, and September is Prostate Cancer Awareness Month. New survey shows just 20% of men know that drinking milk and other dairy products can increase the risk of prostate cancer. Add me to that list. A morning consult for the Physicians Committee for Responsible Medicine did the survey of more than 1,100 men. About two-thirds of respondents say they would consider avoiding dairy after hearing that. Several studies also show plant-based diets lower the risk of prostate cancer. The American Cancer Society says about 1 in 8 men will be diagnosed with prostate cancer during their lifetime. September, Prostate Cancer Awareness Month. Guys, be aware. Coming up on 826 now from KDAL.
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0: fashion designer who was known as the Sultan of Sequins and outfitted stars like Cher and Diana Ross has died. Fashion designer to the stars, Bob Mackey, passed away at the age of 87. His death announced on his Instagram on Monday. He earned 3 Oscar nominations as well as 30 Emmy nominations with 9 wins over his career. Mackey, also known for his collaborations with Barbie and QVC, apparently. Now dead at the age of 87, Bob Mackey, the Sultan of Sequins. 8:28, the morning show on KDAL continues.
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News from NBC is on the way, also from the folks at Northern News Now and the Minnesota News Network. Stick around for that. Also, later this morning, right after news at 9 o'clock, it's the Bob Olin Show here on KDAL. Do that every Tuesday, answering your questions about gardening and anything growing related. Bob has got the answer for you. 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That's 722-0839. Ask Bob Olin your gardening questions. That's coming up right after news at 9.

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1: 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We just have to get everyone involved.
2: In interscholastic sports, we celebrate what makes every one of us unique. 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
3: NBC News Radio, I'm Michael Kastner. A new watchdog report reveals some immigrants detained at Florida's now closed alligator Alcatraz were confined in small outdoor cages. The report found some were held in cages for more than an hour at a time. The Department of Homeland Security's Inspector General's report marks the first time a government agency has confirmed the existence of the cages. The Supreme Court is blocking the Trump administration's attempt to restrict mail-in voting. The High Court said Monday it was rejecting an emergency application the Trump administration filed seeking to block a lower court ruling.
4: You are about to enter the courtroom.
3: Judge Judy is leaving the television courtroom after three decades, after rising to fame as Judge Judy on her syndicated show and moving on to Prime Video for Judy Justice. 83-year-old Judge Judy Shineland is putting down the gavel. Michael Kastner, NBC News Radio.
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7: From Northern News Now, I'm Natalie Heppner. Big moves made by Duluth City Council last night regarding short-term rentals in the city. The council voting unanimously to change city code. The changes include better defining lodging uses and strengthening enforcement of illegal short-term rentals. Conversion of existing single-family homes to short-term rentals will also be prohibited. The ordinance will also establish a cohesive process for licensing. An investigation continues this morning after a fire at Enbridge's office in Superior. Crews responded around 1:40 Monday morning to report of active flames. As firefighters worked to put the fire out, they noticed some graffiti painted on signs and on the building. Nobody was inside at the time of the fire. And September is Ovarian Cancer Awareness Month, a time to learn and spread the word about symptoms that are subtle yet deadly. The Minnesota Ovarian Cancer Alliance, also known as MOCA, is working to close a dangerous knowledge gap. They tell women to pay attention to any symptoms, such as bloating, abdominal pain, and feeling full quickly. Now, an annual Light Duluth Teal Gala is coming up later this month to raise money and awareness. We have more details about that event on our website. You can also find more news on our website. It's northernnewsnow.com. I'm Natalie Heppner.
8: Minnesota News Network, I'm Tasha Radel. Minnesota's mail voting system will remain unchanged for the November election after the U.S. Supreme Court rejected the Trump administration's effort to impose new postal service requirements. The proposed rules would have required states to provide voter lists and use specially approved envelopes and barcodes. Record high diesel prices are putting more pressure on the state's trucking companies, but Minnesota Trucking Association President and CEO John Hauslauden says fuel is only part of the problem.
9: When repair costs are going up almost 9%, driver benefits are going up almost 7%, tires going up over 6%, these are just these inflationary year-after-year increases that make it incredibly hard for a trucking company to keep up.
8: One worker is injured following an explosion and fire at a fuel transfer facility in Duluth Monday afternoon. This is MNN.
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12: We are looking for mostly sunny skies as the day goes along. High will be in the mid-60s today. Winds out of the west, pretty brisk, 15 to 20, gusting to 35 miles an hour. Mostly clear overnight tonight, a bit cooler than it was tonight. Upper 30s for the overnight low with light and variable winds. Tomorrow, sunny in the morning, then partly sunny in the afternoon. Middle 60s. Looking ahead to Thursday, mostly sunny, around 70. And on Friday, mostly cloudy with a 50-50 chance of showers and mid-60s to round out your work week. 56 degrees this morning at the airport. It is partly to mostly cloudy. 61 downtown, 58 in Superior, 54 in Hibbing.
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12: By the way, yesterday, with the clouds and the rain, we ended up with a high of only 57 degrees. The normal for this time of year is 68. Record high on this date set back in 1939 was 89 degrees. It can still get warm in the middle of September. It can also get cold. The coldest on this date, 1964, got down to 27 on the 15th of September. 647 was sun up this morning. It'll set at 720 this evening as the days continue to get shorter. And we had about 3/4 of an inch of rain officially at the airport yesterday.

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0: said so. We are feeling fine here on a Tuesday morning. Hope you are as well. The most bankruptcy filings out of any other state in the nation is, the honor goes to Alabama. That's according to the U.S. courts and census population estimates from 2020 to 2025. The state's filing rate in Alabama is about 142% higher than the national average for bankruptcies. Experts say low incomes and high inflation, the possible reasons that Alabama has so much bankruptcy filings going on. We're at 8:41, and we've got a sports minute from the folks at, Westwood One. That's on the way next.
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3: An unminted legend almost came off the couch. Drew Brees seriously weighed a stunning playoff comeback with Denver last winter, holding a private throwing session to evaluate a potential return before wrist pain ultimately grounded the plan. While it never materialized into a miraculous AFC title game start, the ultimate what-if scenario has entered the football world. I'm Drake Toll.
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0: All right, ladies, if you are wearing eyelash extensions, you might want to listen up to this story. A study of young women who have those extensions has found that almost all had an infestation of spider-like parasites that feed on dead skin cells. Samples from 25 women who regularly wear the eyelash extensions identified the parasite in samples from all but one of the patients. Study also found that 18 of the women had a type of skin irritation typical of exposure to the mites. 25 women were among 345 teens and young women surveyed about the use of eyelash extensions. A researcher on the study said during the European Society of Cataract and Refractive Surgeons meeting in London, the study does not make a case for avoiding eyelash extensions, but rather the need for regular eyelid care. You might want to check those extensions every once in a while for spider-like parasites that may be infesting them. We're at 8:45 now at KDAL. The morning show continues with the Bob Olin Show just 15 minutes away. If you've got a gardening question, might want to get your question texted in right now, and I can put you in the queue. 218-722-0839 is the number. Or you can call Bob directly during the show right after news at 9 o'clock.
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0: Well, coffee is good for you, then coffee is not good for you, then it's good for you again, then it's not good for you. Now a British study out says regularly drinking very hot tea or coffee may raise the risk of a type of esophageal cancer. The University of Oxford study found that drinking six or more hot drinks a day was linked to a 71% higher risk of that particular cancer. So drink your coffee like I do, lukewarm, as it usually gets as it sits in the cup, don't you know?
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0: 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This isn't just a ballpark. This is Target Field. 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
3: I'm Nicole Murray with Your Money Now. Stocks have dropped to kick off the trading day. The president is dismissing warnings from AI industry leaders that the technology is developing too fast, saying the U.S. already has guardrails in place to hold tech companies accountable. Vice President J.D. Vance.
4: The Chinese are engaged in this long-term AI race against the United States. We want to make sure the United States, we do things smartly, but we stay ahead of the curve.
3: Trump on social media referred to the warnings as a hoax. GM said it is releasing a new vehicle infotainment system beginning later this year with its redesigned Chevrolet Silverado and GMC Sierra pickup trucks. GM is trying to improve how drivers can use third-party systems from Apple and Google alongside its own software. Chinese-owned seed giant Syngenta Group has confidentially filed for a Hong Kong IPO and is considering raising about $5 billion. That is according to Bloomberg News. That's Your Money Now.
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0: 8:53, the morning show here on KDAL. Pumpkin spice season obviously is here, but maybe getting a little too extreme, I think. I know I've got my share of pumpkin spice already. Usually get cinnamon-flavored applesauce. I take a little container in my lunch. They were out of cinnamon, so I thought, oh, I'll try pumpkin spice. It's like eating pumpkin pie for lunch every day. Anyway, Titan Casket Company is selling, that's right, a pumpkin spice-themed casket for $1,599. It's an orange steel casket with a white interior, but there is no pumpkin spice scent or flavor. The theme is basically the color, so... Why not just call it an orange casket? The company says it's poking fun at the pumpkin spice craze while showing off its customizable casket options. Online, people already joking about adding cinnamon brooms and pumpkin spice candles to the funeral with your pumpkin spice casket. 8:54 now at KDAL. I'll get a check on the weather forecast coming up next.
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0: All right, on this Tuesday, we're looking for mostly sunny skies. It'll be in the middle 60s today, but kind of windy. West winds 15 to 20, gusting to 35 miles an hour today, so hang on to your hats. Mostly clear tonight, cooler, upper 30s for the overnight low, and those winds will become light and variable. Sunny tomorrow morning, then partly sunny during the day. Tomorrow, mid-60s for the high. Keep in mind, normal high for this time of year is about 68, so... Mid-60s, close to normal, I guess. Thursday, mostly sunny, above normal with highs around 70, and a northerly breeze. Looking ahead to Friday, mostly cloudy, 50-50 chance for some showers on Friday, mid-60s for the high. Showers will be likely on Friday night, and then on Saturday, a chance of showers again in the morning. Otherwise, an okay day, I guess, with highs in the middle 60s on Saturday. Chance of rain then only around 20%. Right now, 56 over the hill. We're partly to mostly cloudy. Depends on how the sky looks above you, I guess. 61 here in downtown Duluth. 58 over the hill, at the Boeing Airport in Superior. There are no hills to go over there. 54 in Hibbing, and mostly cloudy there. Southwest wind now 14, gusting to 21 miles an hour. Had a high yesterday of 57. Again, the normal is 68. The record high, 89, that happened in 1939 on this date. Record low of 27 was in 1964. Sun was up at 6:47 this morning, setting this evening at 7:20.
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8: Hey, ball!

Going to wrap up the morning show here on a Tuesday and make way for the Bob Olden Show. That'll be next right after news. Houston researchers are testing whether making music can help older adults keep their minds in tune as their memory starts to fade. This is according to a new Rice University announcement. The Federal National Institute on Aging is spending some $4 million on a five-year study that'll track seniors with early cognitive decline, a condition that sharply raises the risk of Alzheimer's and other dementias. The trial will follow these 210 people comparing songwriting classes against group sessions and listening to music at home. Researchers are hoping the work will reveal whether making music or even listening to music can delay severe mental loss. Interesting study going on in Texas at Rice University. We hope to find out the results of that study as we get deeper into the year, I guess. 8:59 now at KDAL with news on the way next from NBC and the Minnesota News Network and Wisconsin Radio Network, followed by the Bob Olden Show. Again, the number to call for Bob, you can leave a text message or call him during the show, 218-722-0839. Have a good rest of the day. Back at you with the morning show on a Wednesday tomorrow at 6 a.m.

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2: NBC News Radio, I'm Michael Kastner. The U.S. Supreme Court is rejecting the Trump administration's attempt to restrict mail-in voting. More from Mark Mayfield.
3: The High Court said it would not consider the emergency application that the Trump administration filed, seeking to block a lower court ruling that said the regulation was most likely unlawful. The decision blocks the U.S. Postal Service from implementing the new restrictions from going into effect. Two conservative justices, Clarence Thomas and Samuel Alito, dissented. I'm Mark Mayfield.
2: The National Park Service has recovered human remains found in the Grand Canyon on Monday. More from Monica Nelson.
4: The remains have been transported to the Coconino County, Arizona Medical Examiner's Office, according to multiple news outlets. Authorities have not released further information other than to say the remains were located near Crystal Rapid on the Colorado River. This comes as crews have been searching for a missing hiker, Tim Smith, who was unaccounted for after a flash flood hit the Grand Canyon August 29th. Two of Smith's friends were confirmed dead September 1st after the trio arrived to the Grand Canyon August 27th. I'm Monica Nelson.
2: First Lady Melania Trump will be in North Carolina today. She's scheduled to deliver remarks at Mountain View Elementary School in Ashe County to promote education technology and community resilience. AI is taking center stage as Salesforce's annual Dreamforce conference gets underway today in San Francisco. Anthropic CEO Dario Amodei, who's been urging caution in AI development, is expected to speak at the three-day conference at the Moscone Center. And Prince Harry and Meghan Markle's children are changing schools just days into the new academic year due to security concerns. 7-year-old Prince Archie and 5-year-old Princess Lilibet were enrolled in an undisclosed school when their parents

0: school diploma at age 22.
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3: Costco is raising prices and limiting how much customers can buy of some popular motor oil products. More from Jennifer Kuiper.
4: Shoppers who expected cheap bulk oil at Costco are now facing higher prices and rationing amid a current shortage and price surge across the country linked to the ongoing conflicts in the Middle East. The retailer's Kirkland Signature Full Synthetic Motor Oil, which used to sell for about $30 per 10-quart case, is now listed at almost $58 online. Name-brand oils like Mobil 1 are also being rationed with a 5-case weekly limit per member.
3: More Americans are afraid that a robot or a computer program could replace them at work. Rory O'Neill reports.
5: 27%, more than 1 in 4, say they're afraid technology could replace them at the workplace. That's a 7% jump over last year and more than double when Gallup first asked the question back in 2017. In recent years, college graduates have been getting more concerned about their jobs being taken out by tech. For now, the numbers don't justify the fears, as AI is blamed for only moderate job displacement.
3: Reba McEntire is remembering her friend Dolly Parton during Monday night's broadcast of the 78th Emmy Award. She paid tribute to the late country music icon with a performance of her 1983 song Appalachian Memories. McEntire, an icon herself, was visibly emotional during the performance, flanked by old photos of Parton. She ended the song with a simple,
6: "I love you, Dolly."
3: In San Diego, commanders have told members of the military they must suffer in the heat on base. More from Bree Tennis.
7: Navy officials are enforcing a ban on military air conditioners in barracks at Naval Base Point Loma. They say it's due to the age of the building and lack of electric infrastructure that simply can't handle the power demands. A Navy spokesperson says the AC units frequently trip circuit breakers, creating a safety hazard.
3: Michael Kastner, NBC News Radio.
8: Minnesota News Network, I'm Tasha Radel. Minnesota's mail voting system will remain unchanged for the November election after the U.S. Supreme Court rejected the Trump administration's effort to impose new postal service requirements. The proposed rules would have required states to provide voter lists and use specially approved envelopes and barcodes. Minnesota was among 24 states challenging the changes. Secretary of State Steve Simon says Minnesotans can continue voting by mail under the state's existing system. Absentee voting for the November election begins Friday. Following an investigation by the Star Tribune into fraud under the Walz administration, House Speaker and Republican candidate for Governor Lisa Daymuth is calling for the immediate firings of Assistant Education Commissioner Darren Cordy and Department of Children, Youth and Families Deputy Commissioner Leah Montgomery. Daymuth says if elected, this will be only the beginning.
9: We will be firing every one of the commissioners that are currently there. We need a culture change in the state of Minnesota that no longer accepts fraud. From there, we will investigate any credible whistleblower reports that come forward.
8: DFL gubernatorial candidate Senator Amy Klobuchar says the fraud should have been caught much earlier, and if elected, she would fire officials who were in charge and failed to stop it. Record high diesel prices are putting more pressure on the state's trucking companies, but Minnesota Trucking Association president and CEO John Hausladen says fuel is only part of the problem.
10: When repair costs are going up almost 9%, driver benefits are going up almost 7%, tires going up over 6%, these are just these inflationary year after year increases that make it incredibly hard for a trucking company to keep up.
8: This is MNN.
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1: In other headlines, Elon Musk's artificial intelligence company, XAI, is making another attempt to block Minnesota's new AI nudification law. The company is asking the Court of Appeals to stop enforcement while its legal challenge continues. XAI argues the law is unconstitutional. A federal judge earlier rejected the company's request for an injunction. Minnesota law prohibits technology platforms from allowing users to generate realistic sexualized images of identifiable people without their consent. Minnesota's fall colors can also provide an opportunity to explore some of the state's smaller communities. Explore Minnesota's Chris Morgan says combining the scenery with a small town visit can make for a full fall getaway.
2: What's really unique about Minnesota is that you can experience the fall colors by visiting one of Minnesota's hidden gems, which is Minnesota's iconic small towns and destinations and downtowns.
1: This is MNN.
3: 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Well, if you think you could do better, then get in the game and prove it. It's time for you to suit up and make the calls where they actually count. Every sport in Minnesota needs more officials. 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
4: Now, this news update on Wisconsin Radio Network. I'm Matt Kelly. Republican Congressman and candidate for Wisconsin Governor Tom Tiffany says he plans to keep all of his commitments this week following his close call over the weekend.
5: I signed up for the job to be governor of the state of Wisconsin a year ago. It was right here in Wausau a year ago that I announced, and I'm going to finish that job, because there's a whole lot of people in Wisconsin that are counting on me.
4: Tiffany and his pilot were rescued from Lake Wausau on Saturday night after their light plane stalled short of the downtown airport and splashed down in the lake. Both sustained minor injuries. Democrat for governor and Milwaukee County Executive David Crowley is wishing Tiffany well.
6: We may be political opponents, but we're still human. And I still look at him as a neighbor, and I wanted to make sure that him and his family and that pilot is doing okay.
4: Tiffany says his doctors have advised him not to fly, so he'll be unable to tend to house business in Washington for the next several days. This is Wisconsin Radio Network.
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10: Mostly sunny in the forecast today. Middle 60s will be the high, and it'll be windy. West winds at 15 to 20, gusting to 35 miles an hour today. Mostly clear overnight tonight. Cooler again with upper 30s for the low. We'll have winds becoming light and variable tonight. Sunshine in the morning tomorrow, then partly sunny. Middle 60s for the high. Looking ahead to Thursday, mostly sunny, around 70. And on Friday, mostly cloudy. 50-50 chance for showers again Friday with mid-60s. And Saturday, mostly cloudy, maybe showers in the morning, highs in the middle 60s to start out your weekend. Yesterday, we had a high of 57. The normal high for this time of year is 68. Record high in this state, 89. That happened back in 1939. Record low, 27. It can get cold this time of year, too. That was in 1964. 647 for sunup this morning, setting at 720. This evening, yesterday, by the way, 0.73, about a quarter, three-quarters of an inch of rain yesterday in the showers that we had pretty much all day long yesterday.
11: Green thumbs rejoice. It's the Bob Olin Show. 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
10: And it's the Bob Olin Show every Tuesday here on KDAL, starting right around this time. Bob, good morning to you.
12: And good morning. We've got some nice, cool fall weather, don't we?
10: It is delightful today after a good soaking rain yesterday. You had to be happy about that.
12: Oh, absolutely overjoyed. You know, we were in drought conditions and pastures were getting really brown, and it was kind of a challenging year. Isn't it amazing? I don't think we will soon forget how warm it was. Upper 90s there for about 4 days, wasn't it? Not
10: right.
12: Too long ago.
10: Yeah, I remember those days. They may be gone now, I'm afraid. But, yeah, it looks like 60s for the rest of the week.
12: Yeah, very, very comfortable temperatures. Mm-hmm. Very nice fall coming up. And we have to just appreciate just every bit of our season. It does go by so quickly for those of us in the growing business. It seems like it's here and it's gone. But at this point, another thing to really be pleased about, it doesn't look like we have any frost in the immediate forecast. So that's... That's very beneficial.
10: Yeah, and it can get cold. I noticed the record low is 27 degrees on this date, so it can actually be freezing this time of year on occasion.
12: Yes, and it was last year that we got nipped by a frost on September 5th. That day is just imprinted in my mind because we got nipped across our pumpkin crop and everything else, but they managed to survive that one. Then we didn't get a hard frost till much later in the month. But we can be surprised by our weather. It's one big variable that we have very little control over. We just have to work with it and do the best we can. Well, overall, if you had the water, just a very, very fine growing season, I would say that's the case. You know, we were able to grow some melons, able to grow lots of tomatoes coming in nicely, and I'm sure a lot of our listeners are experiencing the same thing. Grew a few sweet potatoes, which we were very happy with. And if we could be promised warmer weather like that on a regular basis, we probably would gear up and try to grow a few more melons and other very warm season crops that aren't real typical for this area. But, you know, we're going to, at this point, stick with our the tried and the true for a cool northern climate, things that we can grow extremely well. Potatoes look great. Going to talk a little bit about our potato fest coming up on October 1st.
10: Uh-huh.
12: Going to be a fun, fun day. You know, one of the things I'm really trying to work on, we help people grow things. We know as a nation that we got to get back to eating just basic food. We got to, you know, it's almost in the category of a public health crisis where we've got a little bit too much abundance, eating too much of the wrong kinds of things. So we're going back to the natural things. So food has to taste good. Not only can you get the joy out of producing it, but you got to consume it, and it's got to be prepared in a manner that's really delicious to consume if people are going to go down that route. And so this is one of the themes that I'm working on a little bit, trying to get the production side going for folks, helping gardeners, helping our commercial people, and then also working a little bit on preparing this. So October 1st, got a professional chef I'm working with, and with our master gardeners, St. Louis County Master Gardeners. He's going to be, first we're going to talk about potatoes and production. We're also going to talk a little bit about what the season looked like. We'll have some weather statistics. I just wrote a little piece on how you can be a little bit more resilient, different strategies for being sure that you get a good tomato crop, even under dry conditions. There are things that we definitely can do because I think the climate probably always has been a topic of discussion, but more and more I think we can expect variability. We just don't know what's coming. Next year might be a wet year, and we're going to have to manage with that. But we're going to give people strategies for resilience, how you can always get something out of that garden, and different ways to plant, different ways, different schedules. And then we're going to talk a little bit about our potato production and what that looked like, the different varieties that are out there. Then we're going to have some fun. We're going to swing and turn the program over to our professional chef. He's going to talk about some of his basic professional techniques for preparing potatoes. And then He's going to be working the day before and the day of and putting together 10 of his favorite potato dishes. They're all going to be prepared. The public will be able to sample all 10. We're going to have some fun. We'll let you vote on your favorites. And then we've got a few just fun little door prizes for the people that did prepare those dishes. So it's going to be a very full evening. We're going to have all the recipes printed. We're going to print a resource book, recipe book. Going to get that all together and out for people for that evening. So it's going to be fun.
10: When is that, and where again, Bob?
12: Okay, it'll be October 1st. Okay. It'll be at Salem Lutheran Church, which is right in Hermantown, right across where Piedmont Avenue crosses Haines, and it becomes Hermantown Road. So it's right there. We are going to be a little limited by space.
10: Right.
12: We can handle about 75, 80 people, something like that. But it'll be a very accommodating environment for us. So if people want to go to the website, St. Louis County Extension, look under programs. We're going to let you pay at the door. You can send a check in. It does cost $25, but you get the whole evening. You get all the food. You get a recipe resource book developed specifically for this event.
10: Wow.
12: That's all part of that. And but we do want you to pre-register. So go to the St. Louis County Web Extension website and look under programs, and you'll find the Potato Fest. It's called Garden Wrap and Potato Fest. And just register so we have an idea of how many people are coming.
10: Good
12: but get in early because I think we're going to turn people away from this one. It's going to be a real fun.
10: Yeah, recipes are pretty important, Bob. Even vegetables taste good if you cook them right.
12: Well, that's so true. And we all laugh about the green beans, and I think it must have been for them where everyone sat down, green beans are good for you, and then whoever was preparing the meal typically was mom, and then you get this something she cooked for the last 45 minutes, and you got slimy beans on your plate that nobody wanted to eat. Well, fresh green bean, of course, properly prepared is delectable and delicious. So we're going to work on some of the prep skills so that people really want to eat these veggies, not feel like they have to eat them. Then you're going to get all the benefits that come from consuming real food. So we're going to push along those lines. We're going to try to have some more information on prep for people, making things really taste good. It's really critical at this point.
10: And we got Halloween coming. How's your pumpkin crop looking? Are they coming around?
12: Well, yeah, I feel very fortunate. We're going to we got some really good color in the pumpkins. Again, we fought the dry conditions for a while there. We grow them where it's hot and dry, and it was hot and dry this year for sure, but they do look really nice. We're fortunate. We just use organic fertilizers, so we get some beautiful, beautiful color out of a lot of our pumpkins, and the squash look really nice as well. The butternuts, our kombuchas, and there is a lot of interest in some of our locally grown squash. Even though we're farther north, we get a hot year like this, and we can really produce some very, very fine veggies. So at one time, I wasn't sure if we're going to harvest anything. It looks like we're going to have a very adequate harvest this fall. So it came along, and rain came just at the right time. So we're going to make it, Dave.
10: All right, sounds good. We'll take a break, Bob, and be right back. We got a question already being texted in. If you've got a question for Bob, you can certainly call 722-0839 or text in at the same number. That's 218-722-0839.
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10: All right, we're back with the Bob Olin Show. We do have a question that was texted in earlier. Bob, when can maple trees be trimmed, and how many branches can be cut off at one time?
12: Oh, that's a good question. You know, if you want to prune any of these, we've got some flexibility with maples. You know, we really would prefer pruning in the early spring because then we've got a whole summer to heal up some of those wounds. You know, we don't like putting on any kind of a pruning paint. We want that cambium layer to reproduce and just cover those cut areas naturally, which they will if you prune it there with the right technique and in the early season. So, you know, it's not like oaks. Oaks, of course, we're extremely concerned about the pruning anytime we've got an oak and we've got any green leafy tissue on there at all. So we prune oaks always in the winter because of oak wilt disease, which is very devastating. And any open wound during the growing season, we've got a real devastating fungus that seems to find those open wounds will take down oaks. So oak is the one tree that we say never during the growing season. Maples, you got a lot more flexibility. I would say that if I had a choice, I wouldn't be pruning now. I would be pruning just before bud break next spring. Okay. But, you know, it's kind of interesting. We had the question earlier when the maples, the silver maples, were dropping a lot of what people call helicopters. These are the seed pods, the wing seed pods. The Samaras is the actual botanical term. But they were dropping the helicopters like crazy last spring. And if they drop them in the spring, then they can easily germinate. And if you wanted to reproduce your maple population in the spring, they take off. There's no barrier to germination with some of those maple varieties that drop the helicopters in the spring. Right now, though, there's a nice crop of helicopters coming down from our sugar maples and our red maples.
10: Oh.
12: Now, these have to go through a winter dormancy period to break down the barriers. We don't want them, nature didn't want them sprouting. So anything that drops in the fall, you can collect the seed. You could plant it outside in a more permanent seed bed, or you can collect it, bring it in, and in about January or even December, you can put it in your fridge in a cake pan filled with damp sand. So you have to go, we call this cold stratification. They have to sit under those damp, cool refrigerator temperatures for at least 60 days, and this kind of replicates the conditions under the snow outside so that they're ready to germinate in the spring, and they don't germinate prematurely in the fall when the winter weather would kill them. So we are seeing a lot of, they're a little more discreet. They're not quite as abundant as a lot of our spring drop of these maple Samaras or helicopters, but they're out there and they're a little more colorful. You can see the red from red maples and the sugar maples. The red is actually in the helicopter of the wing. So if you want to have some fun with your kids, collect some right now and tell them you have to break the winter dormancy, so they're going to go through a cold stratification process. Find some space in the fridge. I'm storing so much in the fridge, in my extra fridge of product, but I don't know if I got any room for any seed. But if you got any space, that's the process you have to go through.
10: All right, just temporary, and then you plant it in the spring.
12: Yeah, right.
10: Okay.
12: And you'll plant it. Or you can start those actually inside after you break that barrier.
10: Okay.
12: And with the results, you could plant them in the spring and then transplant them. You could plant them inside and then transplant them outside later. They do have a taproot, so we don't want to start too early. And you want to, if you're transplanting, make sure that you get all of that root system down in the ground. I might also suggest that they are a favorite deer food, so you want to plant fewer and get some kind of fencing for protection around any maple seedlings. But I think it's a real fun activity. They're well suited for this area and fun for kids, fun for those of us of all ages that like to watch things grow.
10: What is not a favorite deer food? I think they all.
12: Well, that's a good question.
10: Right.
12: I get that question often on the edibles. Look at the onion family.
10: Oh, okay.
12: They don't like onion. They don't like garlic, so you can get away with that. But we know they sure love tomatoes and potatoes and green beans and everything else.
10: All right.
12: Yeah.
10: Other part of that question, Bob, how many branches can you cut off at one time? I imagine that depends.
12: Yeah, we never, if they're lower branches and they're taking them off the main stem, you can prune them up, to head height or something, depending on the size of the tree. As a rule of thumb, you never really want to take off more than a third. That would be the very maximum that you'd want to remove.
10: Very good, Bob. Again, if you have a question, you can call at 218-722-0839. I notice a lot of the stores getting the bulbs in now to plant for when they grow next summer. Is this a good time to start putting those in the ground, or is it too early, or what do you think?
12: Boy, you ask good questions. It is too early.
10: Yeah.
12: These are the spring flowering bulbs, the crocuses and the daffodils and the tulips that we're going to plant, the narcissus. But it's too early. And the reason it's too early, you put them in the ground right now, the ground is still very warm, and they're going to take off and grow, and then that sprout emerges, and once again, an emerged sprout can be killed by the winter temperatures. So we want to delay planting until at least mid-October there.
10: Oh, okay.
12: And we definitely want to get them in the ground, and then I think what you want to do now is prepare your bed. Let's dig out all the perennial weeds, all the grasses and everything else. So if you really need some more fall activity, get the beds ready, but don't put them in the ground until a little bit later. And again, look at the bulb, and you want to make sure that you've got the tip pointed upward. I've seen them just thrown in the ground, and then if the tip grows down, that emerging sprout has to hook around and eventually head toward daylight, and that slows the bulb down. Garlic's become so very popular. I'm glad you asked the question, Dave, because garlic's the same way. You do not want to put garlic in the ground right now. We want to delay that until October 15th, and I like that window between October 15th and November 1st. There's a two-week window there. You really would like to get them in the ground at that time so they get a chance to get established. And in this case, again, you want the roots to get started. You want the growing tip to get started. But everything remains below the soil surface, so, again, it doesn't freeze out. And in most cases, we like to protect garlic in particular. Tulips, if you have it, you want to protect with a good mulch. That could be any number of products that hold air pockets. We love straw. Straw mulch is different. Hay's an animal feed that doesn't really have those air pockets. Straw is really the stem from a berry, a wheat, or a rye. And it's that stem that has these air chambers in it, and it's trapped air that provides the insulation. So line up a good couple bales of straw. Let the garlic and the tulips get started and established so you don't put the straw on right away. You want to wait until we get maybe into mid-November or something like that, but let's get the straw on there. The worst thing that can happen with all of these spring flowering bulbs, whether they're edible or ornamental, is we have no snow cover early, and then we get 25 below zero, and that can happen, and that really drives the cold penetration very, very deep. So to avoid that possibility, let's get them in early. Let's get them growing. So we don't want to insulate them yet. We don't want to put the straw on, but we come along in mid-November before Thanksgiving, and let's get some straw on at that time.
10: Not only protecting from the weather, but I learned the hard way, you want to protect your tulips from critters, too. They, for some reason, like to dig them up and eat them.
12: Oh, they love them. And gray squirrels and others, particularly if you're in town, you have a heavy gray squirrel population anytime you've got oaks. I don't think that the red squirrels, which are associated with our pine forest, are near as damaging, but gray squirrels love them.
10: Okay.
12: If you have a heavy gray squirrel population, get them planted, and I like to drop a section of hardware cloth right on the soil surface so they cannot get down there and attack those bulbs. I'm so glad you brought that up because and bulbs can be very expensive. Some of the more beautiful spring flowering bulbs you're going to pay a healthy price for. So a little investment in a hardware cloth, stay away from anything that is weak or rusted that they can get through, because food is a major motivator, and I've seen him go through chicken wire and other things. So hardware cloth, quarter-inch squares, it's tough galvanized stuff, and protect your valuable bulbs. That's a good idea to lay that right on the soil surface. Then you mulch it in. Next spring, remember to take that hardware cloth off so that you...
10: they can't grow through that either, can they? Yeah.
12: No, they cannot do that. So there's a little bit of... there's a little bit of putzing around with all these things, but once again, we remind ourselves that we need physical activity, so just view it as that way, and you can skip your trip to the local gym. You can just work in your garden.
10: All right, we'll take another break, Bob, and be right back. More of the Bob Olin Show coming up, 9:33 now at KDAO.
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6: All right, Bob, another texted in question for you. When and how to transplant peony plants?
7: Oh, there's a good question. Peony's a lovely plant for the Northland for sure. We love it down in the fall. I would say you want to move very quickly on that, and we don't want to wait until October 1st. Let's get them dug and moved now. Now, when you lift them up, you're going to see some eyes that have developed under there. Again, because peonies are long-term perennial plant, you want to have a good bed prepared. You probably, because you might want to make sure that you got maybe a little bit of, and generally I don't recommend a balanced fertilizer, 10-10-10. I'd rather see a soil test and dial it in a little tighter. Mm-hmm. But you don't know what you got there for sure. Probably not enough time to get a test back, so incorporate a little bit of either an organic or a synthetic fertilizer into that bed to begin with. And don't overdo, of course, but let's get some phosphorus down. You can't really drive phosphorus over the top with nitrogen and some potassium, but phosphorus and potash, we want to get those down in the ground. We want to incorporate before we plant. So you want that down there. And then the critical thing is when you divide up these roots, you'll see the buds emerging. And we use the two- or three-finger test, depending on the size of your fingers. You don't want those buds deeper than about two fingers, so you want them in the ground, but not too deep. Otherwise, it really delays the flowering for a long, long time. So I would go ahead. I'd do it right now. If you have to do it a little bit later, then I would be sure we get it mulched in so they get a chance to get established in the fall. They definitely transplant much, much better. That and iris, those two perennial plants with thick fleshy roots should go right now and not too much later.
6: Okay? Great. All right, we got another one here. Just planted four shrubs adjacent to the house. There is currently decorative stone there. I was thinking of changing to mulch instead of the stone. Is there a benefit to either?
7: Oh, that's really a good question. I tend to favor organic mulches, wood chips, just because they do break down and they become part of the soil complex there and add some organic. I think either can work. Stone, of course, is more permanent. I don't want anything right up against the stem, whether it be stone or whether it be mulch. Particularly with a mulch, you can get moisture that collects. And that can be very damaging. Remember, when you're planting a tree or a shrub, anything that's down in the ground, root tissue is totally different than stem tissue. Root tissue actually has evolved to the point where it survives damp, moist conditions, does just fine, prefers it. Stem tissue will rot. So anytime we're putting things in the ground, we never want the stem down in the ground, nor do we want to bring any of this mulch, particularly an organic mulch, up against that stem tissue. So planting trees, planting shrubs, we don't want this volcano mulching. We see people mounding all these wood chips up. You want a barrier in there. I think you can use both. I think the stone is a little bit more permanent. It does collect some heat that we don't necessarily want for shrubs. My preference is for organic, and that would be the wood chips. You're going to have to make a reapplication on a more regular basis, and that would be my preference.
6: Mm-hmm.
7: But you can use both as long as you don't have anything up against or near the stems.
6: I suppose the basic reason behind it is keeping the weeds out, right?
7: Yeah, that certainly is a part of it. The nice thing about organics is that not only does it keep the weeds down, but it also collects moisture for you. It holds moisture in the ground. And if we're going to experience some of these dry periods, and we know we've got them coming again next year, we don't know if it'll be spring, summer, or fall, but we want to collect and keep as much moisture as we possibly can. So this is another advantage of the organics. The organics will hold that moisture. The stone that just runs through, and then you don't have any kind of a barrier there to prevent desiccation or drying.
6: Okay.
7: So, again, the advantage in the organics.
6: All right, we'll take another break, Bob, and be right back. We got more of the Bob Olin Show coming up. Plenty of room for your questions. Yeah, 2218-722-0839.
8: I'm so tired of hearing about fraud.
9: Tell me about it.
8: As if taxes weren't high enough. Now we find out politicians let billions of it get stolen?
9: Pretty frustrating, huh?
8: Not to mention embarrassing. At least people are being held responsible, right?
9: Nope. Senator Grant Housechild voted against holding people accountable for helping fraudsters.
8: Okay, but he's at least made changes so it doesn't happen again, right?
9: Wrong again. Grant Housechild voted against requiring state agencies to report fraud.
8: So, what exactly is Grant Housechild doing down in St. Paul?
9: Not sure, but he's not stopping fraud.
8: Clearly. Well, it sounds like Grant Housechild is not getting my vote again.
9: That makes two of us.
8: This independent expenditure is paid for by Advance Minnesota IEC. It is not coordinated with or approved by any candidate, nor is any candidate responsible for it.
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6: Getting into the good season to hit the farmer's market both tomorrow and again on Saturday, right, Bob?
7: Absolutely. I mean, we've got both the winter crops coming in, all of the squash and potatoes and then beets.
6: Mm-hmm.
7: A lot of people roasting. If you haven't roasted some good golden beets and red beets along with the potatoes, roast those on a cookie sheet. They are delicious. The squash is coming in and people making a lot of squash soup out of the kibosches and the butternuts. And in addition to that, we've still got all of the summer crop, except for sadly say we're probably done with corn. I think most of our growers throughout northern Minnesota at least are.
6: Mm-hmm.
7: But nonetheless, there's still lots of good tomatoes. That one surprised me, and I've heard this from other people. A lot of people going back to processing tomatoes. And I was given, I'm very appreciative, a pint of homemade ketchup. Delicious. I mean, they made me a believer, and
6: right.
7: I'll be putting up a little bit of ketchup as well. So tomatoes are there. Peppers are there. A lot of cabbage, some of the fall cauliflower, broccoli, onions. There's just full benches everywhere in addition to some of the pumpkins beginning to come in. Great time to be shopping. Wednesday, 2 to 5, 14th Avenue East and 3rd East Hillside. And then, of course, on Saturday, 8 until noon, bring the kids. Both locations, there's $4 in tokens that the kids get to spend only on produce. So our market is very serious about trying to improve people's diet, and we want to start with everybody, but certainly with the young people, and get them accustomed to eating good quality, locally produced produce.
6: All right, Bob, what's the difference between, homemade and factory-made ketchup?
7: Well, you want to read the ingredients. Your ingredients on homemade.
6: All right.
7: You can see some of the commercial ketchups. It's amazing. You'll get, as you read the ingredient list, tomatoes, and of course this is based on the content, I believe, by the weight of the content, but it's tomatoes always followed by sugar, typically high fructose corn syrup, and then fructose corn syrup, and a lot of that, of course, you're going to avoid with your homemade product, and your ingredient list is that recipe, but typically it's basically tomatoes with a little bit of seasoning, and you'll actually get to really taste the tomatoes instead of the sugar.
6: Wow.
7: So there you go.
6: All right, let's head to the phones. Hi, who's this?
13: It's Kevin.
6: Kevin, go ahead.
13: Yeah, Bob, I got a question. I have a small cedar tree that's popping up in a place where I'd like to move it somewhere else because I like cedar trees. Is this a good time of year to move them, and how might I do that?
7: It's a good question. I'm a big cedar lover, as are the white-tailed deer, of course, so that's the one thing you have to be aware of. But love that tree, native to the area. Unless it was absolutely urgent, you're moving or don't have any other options, I would wait until spring. I would wait. And, actually, I did a little work on establishing some of other woody materials in the spring, and we found that the earlier you can get them in, the better they're going to do. So if you can watch when the frost comes out of the ground, go ahead and lift them at that point. Get as much soil as you can. What I would be doing is I'd be looking at the destination right now and eliminating. I'd do a couple of things. I'd be eliminating any perennial weeds. That's the grasses where you're going to plant them. I would also be working in some organics into that area where you're going to move it next spring. And even if you had the chance to do a soil test, because you get one opportunity really to get phosphorus in the ground in particular. Phosphorus adheres very tightly to the soil, so you can't add it to the top after you've planted. So I would be thinking a little bit for fall activities about where it's going to go next year. I'd be preparing a good planting site, and then I'd wait until early spring. If you can get that done by May 1, if you can't, we understand they're going to make it with additional water, but it was very surprising to me how an early planting of woody material like that made a big difference. They just take advantage of the cool part of the early spring. They get established, and then they've already got a good root system down by the time we get to the warmer late spring and early summer. So there's kind of a long answer, but I hope that one helps.
13: Very good info. Thank you so much.
6: All right. Thank you very much. Appreciate the call. And, again, keep the deer away if you can.
7: Yeah, you got to think about that. I'd hate to, in a particular young seedling that could be very easily browsed.
6: Okay. Mm-hmm. It's deer candy, as you call it, those cedars.
7: Deer,
6: all right.
7: Deer candy. Yeah.
6: 9:48. We'll take another break and be right back. It's the Bob Olden Show here on KDAL. Still time for your questions. The number is 218-722-0839. You can either call and talk to Bob directly, or you can text in your questions as well.
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6: All right, final portion of the Bob Olin Show underway here on a Tuesday, the 15th of September, already halfway through the month. Bob, days continue getting shorter. Officially, fall arrives a week from today. So that's when, I guess, it's supposed to be when the daylight and the nighttime are identical.
7: That's right. And, we're going to have a nice fall, but boy, that summer growing season sure went by fast, didn't it, David?
6: They always do. Unbelievable. Yep. No doubt
7: they
6: about it.
7: They always seem to. Very short time you have to. Even now, the temperatures are lovely. If you can spend a little time outside. You know, I'm always amazed. We've got so many people which have a Finnish heritage in the area.
6: Mm-hmm.
7: And Finns being the happiest people, supposedly happiest people in the world, and they're actually doing tours over there to show
6: really?
7: People why they are so happy. A lot of reasons for it, I guess, but one of them that really sticks out to me is they have a tremendous interest in the natural environment, including the gardening and just being outside. It's good for your mental as well as physical health. So that's one of the things that certainly stands out about that culture. And we certainly can easily adapt that. So that's what's kind of fun about the gardening. It's fun about, even now, fall lawn care, if I can digress for just a moment. Because, the lawn, all of these plants in your landscape can give you a great deal of what I call simple pleasures.
6: Mm-hmm.
7: That grass, which was so brown before, where this rain has really greened up.
6: Yeah, I've had to mow twice since the last couple of weeks already now.
7: Yeah. Oh, you have, Dave.
6: Oh, and I've gone. That went almost a month without because it was so dry. But now it's growing like crazy.
7: So you're back on your exercise.
6: Oh yeah.
7: That's great. Once again, fall fertilizer, and there's still we like it in the early fall. This is still early fall, before rain. Once again, reminding folks, if you have a straight fertilizer, it goes on when the plant tissue is dry before rain, but you got 48 hours. Most of that urea, the nitrogen component, it leaves you, goes back into the air where it came from. So you got 48 hours either to water it in or do it before a rain event. Myself, early yesterday morning, I looked like we're going to get rain, hustling around getting my one application of nitrogen on, and that worked out pretty well. Once again, if it's a weed and feed, you've got to get it on after the rain when the broadleaf weeds are still wet so the herbicide granules adhere to that. But if you're going to seed and if you're going to overseed, you got thin areas, we want to get that seeding process done in the next 2 weeks. By October 1, it's too late. So think about seeding. The golf courses will do what they call a slit seed, where they've actually got a mechanical seeder that takes a knife blade, cuts it into the soil and drops the seed so there's seed soil contact, very shallow, but makes a cut, hence the term slit seeder. You want seed soil contact, but they do that really to thicken up the lawn. It's an inexpensive way to get that lawn a little thicker, but that has to be done in the next 2 weeks. Otherwise, if you plant grass seed in October, late October, the seed emerges, it will sprout, but then it freezes off or there's a high likelihood. So you've kind of wasted your time and your money. So let's get these seedlings established in the grass now. Let's get some fertility on. And one other quick point, if you're seeding or overseeding, no synthetic fertilizer, because the fertilizer with a young seedling can be very devastating and can actually kill the seedling, the salts there. So fertilize if you're not seeding. If you are seeding or overseeding, keep all that fertility. Synthetic fertilizer, you can still use some organics if you like on there. But good time to do that. You will be rewarded next year with a nice thick lawn.
6: Now, overseeding, you can't just dump the seed out in the grass. You've got to make actual contact with the ground.
7: That's it. We call
6: so you kind of rake it in or something, or.
7: Well, you want to take a little look. If you've got an area, let's get some topsoil or at least a potting soil. We need seed soil contact. And then you have to make sure the moisture keeps coming for 3 weeks. So if we get some intermittent rain, that's fine. So for most people, you want to have a hose handy or some form of irrigation to get both common Kentucky bluegrass and your short fescues. I mentioned it again. Look at the ingredients label on your seed package. You want to stay away from the fall tall fescues, which is very common, cheap seed. It fills, it sprouts, but it doesn't make it through our winters. It might be fine down in Illinois or someplace, but up here we want creeping red fescues for the shade, common Kentucky bluegrass for the sun. Expect to maybe pay more for the common Kentucky blue, but that, once you get it established, will last for many, many years. A good investment.
6: Just like the food you buy, you got to read the label, see what's in there.
7: Yeah, it's the same thing. And fertilizer. I was surprised because I was in, I did a little consumer shopping at one of our big box outlets on the fertility, and two things came to my mind. First, they sell a lot of convenience. So there's a lot of slow release. There's a lot of combination products where you've got herbicide as well as fertility. All very convenient, but has to be properly applied. So you got to actually flip the bag over. It's all there for you, but you've got to be a little bit more discerning as a consumer in terms of what you're really buying, and you want to make the best use of your money.
6: I noticed it's certainly pumpkin spice season. Everything in the store is pumpkin spice flavored now.
7: Isn't that interesting? Yeah, I think we're going to see that. Of course, everybody likes a good pumpkin pie, and we are people that have never made one. It's a fun thing to do with your kids to actually make the actual pumpkin, so there are actually pie pumpkins out there. We get that question. What's the difference between pie and ornamentals? First, they're all edible to begin with. Pie pumpkin has higher sugar content and less fibrous. It's less fibrous. So it makes a little better, easier to make a good pie with a pie pumpkin for the flavor, for the sugar content, and for the lower fiber. Ornamentals we don't care about. We just want a great, big, nice, glorious-looking pumpkin. Most people are not going to eat them anyway.
6: So. Yeah, those giant pumpkins, I haven't heard about any of those yet, but usually there's somebody in the state that will, you know, have a pumpkin 1,000 pounds or more.
7: Yeah, isn't that amazing? And it typically comes from right around the Twin Cities.
6: Yeah.
7: So we got a little more heat. Some of the Anoka sand plains, they get heat. And isn't it surprising that here in the Midwest, Minnesota would hold some of the records for the largest pumpkins? They're all weighed out in the contests out in California. I wouldn't even want to truck it out there, but I guess I guess there's some folks that's their passion in life, and Minnesota does hold. We held the record for a while there.
6: I'm not sure
7: if that was broken last year or not, but congrats for anyone that wants to try to grow their Atlantic Giants are the starting point. They don't release what actually seed is, and I think where they're biggest return, there's probably a little cash prize that goes with winning that contest, but the big return for a grower is selling and marketing those seeds afterwards, because the genetics are definitely better than what most of us are going to be having in our garden.
6: For everybody else who wants a giant pumpkin, although you said it's probably not that good eating.
7: No, but it would make a whole lot of pies.
6: A whole lot of work, too, to get all the seeds out of there,
7: You're going to have to run it through a collator and strain it out. So they're guaranteed to be pretty fibrous for sure.
6: A lot of extra work to make a pumpkin pie with a real pumpkin, but it certainly is easier to open a can. You know what I'm saying?
7: It is, and I think there is some joy in it. And taking your kids, your grandkids through it, it's a fun process. And you may not do it two or three times, but. And I do think properly prepared, you do get a very, very high quality pumpkin, because people would kind of be aware that the canned pumpkins is actually butternut squash.
6: That's what I was going to mention that. You mentioned that before, that you're not really getting pumpkin in the can of pumpkin.
7: No, you're getting in, and they're very protective about the varieties that they're growing, because that's part of the trade secret that these major producers have.
6: Wow.
7: Most of that pumpkin, I understand, does come from down in Illinois, but we're a fairly substantial pumpkin state as well. So we can grow them here.
6: Yep.
7: Good pie pumpkins out there. It's part of the fun, simple pleasures.
6: Yep.
7: While you're watching that, should I say, Packer game? you're watching that Packer game, Dave.
6: I would have rather have been in the garden instead of watching the Packers this past weekend. Hey, Bob, as always, it's great to have you here, and we'll catch you again next Tuesday. It'll be the first day of fall next week, so a special edition of the Bob Olin Show coming up.
7: Absolutely. Thank you, Dave. Thanks to our listeners.
6: You bet. We got news on the way next.
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6: Mostly sunny skies in the forecast. Look for mid-60s today. It's going to be windy, though. Winds west 15 to 20, gusting to 35 miles per hour. 56 over the hill now, 61 downtown.
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23: NBC News Radio, I'm Michael Kastner. FBI Director Kash Patel says they've captured 10 of their most wanted criminals around the world under his watch. He's testifying before the Senate Judiciary Committee for its annual FBI oversight hearing.
24: The FBI captured more than 2.5 times the number of the top 10 most wanted fugitives on the FBI's list.
23: In his opening statement, the FBI director said crime is coming down and they've had no major security incidents while watching over events like the World Cup. It comes as Democrats sent Patel a letter on Monday asking him about reported changes the FBI made to its hiring criteria. The FBI will reportedly no longer automatically disqualify some applicants whose record includes crimes like soliciting prostitution. Meanwhile, multiple protesters interrupted Treasury Secretary Scott Bessent as he was appearing before the House Financial Services Committee.
25: Growth is a condition. The Secretary, please suspend.
23: His appearance comes as inflation and the price of fuel and oil continues to grow. Kennedy Center officials say the performing arts complex could close as early as today because of serious financial problems. Gabe Gutierrez reports the center's board, which was handpicked by President Trump, is expected to vote on it today.
26: According to documents from Kennedy Center officials filed as part of a lawsuit from a board member working to prevent the center's closure, the trustees will consider whether the building should be shut down because of water damage and a partial ceiling collapse or due to possible bankruptcy.
23: The Washington Post reports that the board says it needs additional funding for the venue to remain open. They also argue that adding President Trump's name to the facade may be the only way to avoid financial ruin. On Wall Street, the Dow is down over 500 points. Michael Kastner, NBC News Radio.
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0: U.S. Senate, the 84-year-old Kentucky Republican made his way to the Senate floor in a wheelchair Monday, marking his first public appearance since June. His return came as senators returned to Capitol Hill from their recess with questions about McConnell's health still swirling. McConnell was hospitalized after falling at his Washington, D.C. residence 3 months ago. A California lawmaker is calling for criminal penalties for the creators of rogue AI systems. Tammy Trujillo reports.
1: It comes after Anthropic CEO Dario Amodei wrote an essay warning that he and other leaders must slow the pace of the technology. Silicon Valley Congressman Ro Khanna says Amodei did not go nearly far enough when emphasizing the need for guardrails on AI development. He says the solution is to make the companies liable for the harm they say AI risks are causing. Khanna says liability or criminal sanctions are needed to protect humanity. Speaking about rogue OpenAI agents hacking Hugging Face earlier this year, Amodei warned a similar incident could lead to AI taking over the entire internet.
0: Many new car drivers are feeling sticker shock long after driving off from the dealership, Rory O'Neill reports.
2: The cost of owning and operating a brand new car tops $12,800 a year, or more than $1,000 a month. AAA says add up the price of the car, the financing, gas, maintenance, and insurance, and it gets pricey. Depreciation is another big factor, which is especially high in electric sedans.
0: Michael Kastner, NBC News Radio.
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9: Want to give a good morning to our friends out in Hibbing and Duluth. Joining us now on News and Views, Joel Heitkamp is somewhere between Scotland and Ireland. I'm Tyler Axnes, your host here on News and Views. For the rest of the News and Views radio audience, thanks for keeping it locked in. We got a lot of conversations. We're broadcasting live from Big Iron. That's in the Fargo-Moorhead area, and of course we got a lot of farm equipment out here, and I'll get into that a little bit later on. But the Supreme Court last night finally weighed in on attempts to change how many of you listening vote, and that is by mail. And I wanted to learn a little bit more about this decision, the impacts, or how we came to it. And to do that, we relied on a good friend to the News and Views Radio Network. That's Lori Levinson, a professor of law at Loyola Law School out in Los Angeles. So you see and hear from her on a variety of different networks and more. Lori, welcome back to News and Views. How are you?
10: Oh, thank you, Tyler. I'm just fine.
9: Very good. The decision came down, one that's been going back and forth for a number of months, but the Supreme Court came out and said, yeah, we're not changing how mail-in ballots are being conducted. I'm curious your takeaway from the decision last night.
10: Well, it was a big decision, because if it had gone the other way, we would have had total chaos in these midterm elections. What the Supreme Court actually did in an unsigned order was uphold a lower court that said that the Trump administration could not use this executive order to require the Postal Service to not deliver ballots unless certain procedures, which aren't even in place yet, were followed. So the bottom line is that the Supreme Court said that

0: Trump could not change mail-in voting, at least not before these midterms.
1: Well, and I was having conversations with the North Dakota Secretary of State, Republican Secretary of State Michael Howe, about exactly what his office was trying to understand. When this was going back and forth, it was on again, it was off again, and the fear he had was exactly what you just said. This process isn't even established yet, and we're ticking down to this midterm in just a short amount of time, and there was not confidence that his office or others across the country would even be able to live up to what this executive order is trying to push on them.
0: Oh, that's right. I mean, they had this executive order, but they had not put in place the procedures for it to work. They were supposed to have the software where you would have the list of voters and that would match codes on the ballots. None of that exists. So this was basically a way to say to the Postal Service, don't deliver ballots. And that would have had a huge effect, and especially on Democrats who tend to vote more by mail, although a third of all the population does, but it really would have affected one party more than the other.
1: Well, and the Supreme Court finally saying, yeah, this lower court decision was the right one. Does this now just put it to rest, or are there other mechanisms that the United States Postal Service, my understanding, Lori, was, you know, they were writing up all these different rules, and a whistleblower comes out and, well, I guess, for lack of a better term, blew the whistle on what it would have been. But is this now just final? Is this it?
0: It is final for the midterm elections, but it is not final for the elections 2 years from now, because then there might be time for these to go into effect. And you had at least three justices in that opinion on the order yesterday who said it is maybe possible that the Postal Service could have restrictions. They just can't do it now. Two of them said it's possible. One said, I'm not sure, but even if it were, it's too late. This fight will continue. But if the midterms go and sort of have a pushback by Congress on this type of action by the executive, then I don't think you will see it happen in the next presidential election. So there are a lot of consequences right now.
1: What I fear, Lori, is, you know, this is, well, I guess there's already been a poisoning of the well. And what I mean by that is you have people who have voted by mail or just, you know, go in person day of, and they know that they'll get their sticker. They'll see if they're in person that the tally takes up. If you vote by mail, you just trust the process is going to play out the way it always has been. But now, because people have lied about outcomes over the last couple of years, and, you know, now people are questioning the integrity of it, that even with this decision that there's going to be people still not confident that things are as up to par as what they always have been. Do you have any concern about that?
0: I have grave concerns about that. And I do want to add this. This wasn't just Democrats challenging Trump's order. There were Republican states saying they did not want to change the mail-in voting. In fact, as we all know, President Trump himself votes by mail. But the biggest harm from this is the claim that they need to have this process because there's such fraud in voting. And there is not the evidence, and there hasn't been the evidence, which is why that lower court issued the order saying, no, we don't need a process like this, at least when it's not in effect right now. But I think the Trump administration, whether you go back and look at January 6th or you look at what's happening now, is trying to put into the minds of people that you cannot trust our democratic process. And that has long-term consequences.
1: It absolutely does. And that's what my biggest fear is as well. People, and I'm sure I'll get these messages into our Adventure RV text club at 35270, pointing out things that just simply aren't true. But they've been repeatedly told this is what's going on without, as you pointed out, any facts, any merits to those. And you're right, there were Republican secretaries of state, and I was referring to one of them earlier, North Dakota. You know, we have a Republican Secretary of State that joined that, you know, that lawsuit saying we do not want this. We have confidence in how we conduct these elections. It's worked in the past. North Dakota has a very high turnout of voting by mail. And I was happy to see that, this bipartisan pushback, because, Lori, you know as well as I do, there hasn't been a whole lot of that over the last year and a half.
0: That's right. And I think it's critical. I think it's critical for citizens to say we want our votes to count. And for many people, especially who live in rural areas, the only way your vote counts is if you could mail it in. So I think we would have been disenfranchising many parts of America, and we don't want to do that.
1: No, And, you know, I know you mentioned, Lori, that this, if it would have changed, would have impacted a lot of Democratic voters. But I can tell you, in the state I'm in, like you say, we're rural. And the part where I grew up in, I grew up in a town of 400 people, 450 on a good day. The closest polling location was a very long drive away. And in North Dakota in November, you never know what that winter's going to look like on those road conditions. So they vote by mail. And it would have impacted them just as much as any Democratic voter in any other state. So I'm glad the Supreme Court came down with this decision that this is going to be the end of it for now. Looking forward, what are you expecting to see when it comes to the SAVE Act? Which does this give new life to a push in Congress to make some changes before this election? Or do you think that is still a pretty big hill to climb?
0: I think it's going to be a big hill to climb. How big that hill is depends on, frankly, what happens in the midterm. Yeah. I think that the Trump administration made this big push because the SAVE Act, even among Republicans, did not have traction. That when it comes to voting, that people really do want access for all the reasons you mentioned. There are people in the United States who are booking flights and trains so that they could go vote. I mean, in some ways, you have to be so proud of Americans for valuing the right to vote. And we have an administration who was just bent on shaking things up in a way that would impede, whether you're a Republican, an independent, or a Democrat, the right to do that.
1: Yeah. Lori, I know you're very busy right now. I want to give you the final word before I let you go. I just want to let you know that we do very much appreciate your expertise here on News and Views, but I'll give you the final word, and then I'll let you get back after it.
0: I appreciate it, and I do appreciate that people are focusing on this issue. The Supreme Court finally came out with this order. You know, it's awfully close to the elections, but people were wondering when. This all happened on an emergency docket. We still haven't had full arguments on the underlying issue, which is whether the Constitution even allows a president to come out with that executive order. In our Constitution, it's for the state, not the federal government, to decide how we vote.
1: Lori, I always appreciate your time. You take care until next time, all right?
0: All right, you too. Take care.
1: All right, thank you. That's Lori Levinson, again, a professor of law at Loyola Law School. You can catch her on a variety of things, CBS, CNN, ABC, BBC. I mean, if I kept going on where you can check out her work, I'd be here all the way till 11 o'clock. I want to get you a weather update from Too Tall Tom Szymanski, and I'll come back. I see your comments coming in to the Adventure RV Tesla, but Tom, what's that weather look like?
2: Good morning. Slightly below average temperatures expected across the region today with variable amounts of cloud cover due to a couple of disturbances still pushing on through. We have one system exiting today, another one arriving later on tonight and tomorrow, and yet a third one coming in for Thursday night and Friday. For northern and eastern Minnesota, a couple of passing showers or sprinkles here and there, but certainly nothing to get all worried about. Amounts will be negligible, if any at all. A gusty wind at times, and 62 to 68. 36 to 42 tonight, kind of a chilly night depending on cloud cover. Sky condition will be partly cloudy, light wind, and there could be a couple of rain showers arriving in the afternoon or evening tomorrow with increasing clouds with highs from 63 to 68. Eastern Dakotas and western Minnesota look at temperatures to be in the 65 to 73 range today. Gusty wind out of the west-northwest, and temperatures tonight 39 to 45. Clear to partly cloudy. Could be some patchy frost in low-lying and protected areas, but that'll be the exception rather than the rule. 65 to 73 again tomorrow. More cloud cover and a couple of passing showers are possible here and there, and our next chance for rain coming in by Thursday night or Friday. For the western and central Dakotas, look for high temperatures today to range from the upper 50s to lower 70s. Variable amounts of clouds early on, but the trend will be for more sunshine as we move forward. 35 to 45 tonight, maybe some patchy frost in low-lying and protected areas, mainly clear. And high temperatures tomorrow to be in the 60s and 70s. Partly sunny conditions, might be a couple of sprinkles or light rain showers, mainly in the central Dakotas. Next chance for precipitation moving in by Thursday night and also into Friday. Tom's Town of the Day, Harvey, North Dakota, predicted high 62. I'm meteorologist Tom Szymanski from the News and Views Regional Weather Cave.
1: Thank you very much there, Tom. I get to introduce to you a very good friend of ours. That's Rusty Halverson, our Farm and Ranch reporter, who is out at Big Iron. But, Rusty, how are those markets looking?
3: Well, we've had a mixed picture in the grain and oilseed sector so far on this Tuesday, Tyler. Currently in positive territory. In the crop numbers from USDA yesterday, corn mature pegged at 42%. That's 4 points ahead of the five-year average. 8% of the crop has been harvested nationally. In corn futures, the new crop December up just a quarter of a cent, 5.33 and a half. In soybeans, November up 5 and a half at 13.09 and three quarters. Minneapolis spring wheat, December contract up 5 and a half, 7.41 and three quarters. March at 7.62 and a quarter, up 4 and three quarters. For livestock at the Merck and live cattle futures, some minus signs in front of the changes. October live cattle down 62 at 2.21.62. Feeder cattle October down $2.27, 3.35.57. Lean hog futures, October, 32 cents higher at $79.92. 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I'm Rusty Halverson on behalf of the News and Views Radio Network.
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1: To take in conversations or news or opinion, whatever it is, that already kind of fits the preconceived opinions. You know, so you've got it being said, but I don't think the right people are hearing it. One of the most disappointed I was. Now, the governor of North Dakota and I, we served together in the North Dakota State Senate. I've known Kelly Armstrong for a long time. And in 2020, he was one of them that was lying about how the results came to be. And it's those individuals are the ones that need to be speaking out against what this BS is. People whom that know exactly how you typically vote, they've got a lot more information on you than what you probably are aware of. There's a reason why you get certain mail when it comes to these campaigns than others, because they already have you identified to how you vote. And if you are one that votes across party lines, that's probably why you're getting bombarded with these types of campaign mail literature. But they know if you have voted that they'll stop talking to you. And then they know what happens after you have voted. They know that it goes through this process. They know it because they've made a career off of it. And yet they still are the ones that continue to lie about it. And that's the thing, when we talk about who needs to be pushing back on these lies, it's those that have just been going along to get along who simply know better. And North Dakota's delegation is certainly one of them. Tyler, And this is at 35270. In the last presidential election, why did I receive 11 ballots total in mail? Do you think that was some fraud going on? I sure do. And this comes in from Goodridge. When it comes to the process itself, go to your state, talk to your lawmakers. Because I can tell you this. When it comes to some of these processes, when it comes to vote by mail, I have no problem if you require a voter to apply to get their ballot. I have no problem with voter ID as long as it's just simply provided. There's some middle ground here, but we're trying to take a dive into the deep end, and we're not ready for it. Welcome back to more News and Views. I'm Tyler Axis, broadcasting live from Big Iron right after this.

0: everybody. 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
4: NBC News Radio, I'm Michael Kastner. FBI Director Kash Patel tells the Senate Judiciary Committee they've captured 10 of their most wanted criminals around the world under his watch. In a back and forth with Louisiana Republican John Kennedy, Patel was asked about why the FBI changed hiring criteria that would consider some criminal offenders.
5: Obviously, we are never going to hire the criminal.
6: The sign of what? The bestiality?
5: Yes.
6: So you disqualified the animal?
5: Well, I don't think we have great canines, but we're not going to disqualify.
6: I understand. I'm trying to understand why you did this.
4: First Lady Melania Trump is making a trip to North Carolina today. She's scheduled to deliver remarks at Mountain View Elementary School in Ashe County to promote education technology and community resilience. And the 78th Emmy Awards are in the books. Widow's Bay took home the night's top prize for outstanding comedy series. Michael Kastner, NBC News Radio.
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12: We're expecting a fairly dry day for today after yesterday's decent amount of rainfall. And so clouds will be lingering through the morning hours before we see some gradual clearing heading into the late afternoon and into the evening hours. It's going to be breezy today with westerly winds 10 to 20 miles per hour, sometimes upwards of 25, gusting to 30, and we'll see highs mainly into the 60s today. With Northern News Now, I'm meteorologist Brendan Pham for 610 and FM 103.9 KDAL.
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0: Final half hour of News and Views getting underway. I'm Tyler Axon, is filling in for Joel Heidkamp. Abby Miller still producing as we are broadcasting live from Big Iron. The whole rest of the way, it's you, me, this microphone, your cell phone. You can text into the show, as many of you choose to do here in the year that is 2026. You can just do that at 35270. If you want to call in, you can do that as well. It's 701-238-5. Oh, my God. Abby, I almost forgot our numbers. I'm so used to just saying the final.
1: Right. Like, I made you go slow. It's throwing you. You can give us a call. 701-237-5948.
0: I've only been doing this for 9 years now, and all of a sudden today's the day I forget what our studio line is. 237-5948 is where you can call.
1: We're really learning. We want to give our new audience in Duluth and Hibbing, we want to make sure you know who you're listening to. So we're going back to the basics, and that has proven to be difficult at times.
0: Yeah, for some of us have been doing this for a while. Because, you know, I mean, for the rest of us, here on the afternoons live on the home base of KFGO for the News and Views Radio Network, I just start with 237. Adding the 701 tripped me up for some reason, but hey, we got there. And we've repeated it a few times, but many of you are texting in to 35270. It's all on the table. We had conversations with Farmers Union. We've had conversations about Supreme Court and their decision to say, yeah, you cannot change voting by mail this close to an election. Not to say that at some point you can't, but this is just not workable. And again, I'll repeat, if you want changes done, you got to go through your state. That's the way these are being conducted, the way they always have been. I had read a message about from somebody that said that they had received 11 ballots this last presidential election, wondering if I thought there was fraud going on. The second part, I didn't answer your question of this, if I think there's fraud, and my answer is no. And the reason why I can firmly say no is because you've had court case after court case after court case that have proven that there has been no evidence of it. So based on that, and those have been decided in even Republican justices as well. So I'm not there. 237-5948, that's the studio line. That's where I'm going to connect with John. John, you're on News and Views. Thanks for calling.
2: Well, I think all the Trump supporters should turn around and call in and justify how Trump's kid can have part of his wedding paid for by Putin's best buddies, the oligarchs.
0: Yeah, that report coming out where one of those very influential rich individuals out of Russia, was it a few hundred thousand dollars to rent out a private island to host this wedding, or at least the celebrations, John?
2: Well, bottom line in the whole thing is that tells the tale. Trump doesn't care about this country, and all these Trumpers could say all they want, but you know what? If that had been my kid, I'd have said, you run from him. You want to really make life difficult for me? And it just goes, all those kids care about is money. They don't care about this country. And I just want to hear what all the people out there have to say, and if any one of those loyal Trumpers can turn around and try to, we can't turn around and tell our kids what to do. I guarantee you, been my kid, it had never happened. So, thank you.
0: John, thanks for the phone call. Even just the optics of it. Now, there's people that were cracking jokes at the fact that he wasn't going to attend. The president wasn't going to attend his son's wedding. And in the back of one's mind, was it because of this? About these connections, about who was in fact financing it, why, hey, look, let's keep a degree of separation. But I think you can read between the lines on that. The optics of it alone are very, very bad. Tyler, I'm calling BS on the person getting 11 mail and ballots, didn't see them in the papers or TV claiming their case. Tyler, the person saying he received 11 ballots is full of, and you can fill in the blank there. The auditors in his county would have seen that right away. There are humans working in these offices. They would have caught that right away. Plus, he had to fill out the absentee ballot info. Well, there's the process. Now, again, I don't know. I just read a text message that came in, and I'm reading the responses to it. The auditors at your county level, those individuals whom are working these elections, go through an awful lot of training. In fact, when I was visiting with the Secretary of State on the North Dakota side of this News and Views Radio Network, he had to delay that conversation because they were, in fact, having those trainings because the mail-in ballots are going to be prepared and sent out. And the process that goes through that. Now, again, when it comes to people making these claims of fraudulent activity, then I just want to ask, show me the proof. Where's the evidence of it? Because there have been tons of claims out there. There's been tons of court cases, and none of them have come back saying, here it is. 35270 is the Adventure RV Text Club. Tyler, for the person who received 11 ballots, it would only be fraud if he filled out all 11 and mailed them in, and all 11 were counted. Just receiving them does not constitute fraud. Tyler, true or false, the farm bill is being held up because of SNAP benefits. Why? Okay, well, let's go back here. For those of you on the Hibbing and Duluth stations, we had a conversation with North Dakota's Farmers Union, who has about 30 farmers out in D.C. right now, trying to visit with the North Dakota delegation, visit with the Department of Justice, the USDA, these trade offices, saying, hey, it's tough out here. We've got to get something done, and at the very least, we need this farm bill to finally cross a finish line. And the holdup right now, yes, is in fact about the SNAP changes. Now, those changes came from the passage of that one big, beautiful bill, which was just a little over a year ago. And I was making the argument at the time that when you include changes to SNAP, which is part of the farm bill negotiations, you're going to make it more difficult to get a farm bill passed. Now, here we are looking at exactly that. Those changes that they wanted was trying to get some of these states to reduce their error rate. And every state has those input error rates, including this deep red state I'm sitting in, North Dakota. So what the attempt right now is to try to delay those changes. The Democrats want 2 years. I think the Senate Republican chairman said, I'll give you 1 year, and nothing has moved since. Now, we were told earlier in News and Views today from Farmers Union that's out there that there is expectations that the committee is going to take it up again. That they did not defeat the bill, they just tabled it to resume conversations. Now, my guess is, over the course of this August recess, to these individuals that have come back to whatever state they represent and actually visit with their state government, visit with those people who implement these programs, that hopefully they actually take some of that and get on back and get this thing done and do the compromise. I'd said earlier, before you joined me in Hibbing and Duluth, you know what, if I'm in the minority out there and they're saying, look, we'll give you a year, just take it. Get it done. Because right now, the farm economy is tough. We've got people saying the diesel is more than a bushel of durum right now, so the input cost is all these things. And you can't necessarily make it work. Maybe this year you get by, but what about that next year coming in? But you're right. It's because of the SNAP program right now that we're at that standstill when it comes to the farm bill. This is about the 11 applications that this individual may have gotten, and they were not, in fact, absentee ballots, that they were not actual ballots. Another one. Tyler, I refuse to listen to anything Kramer, Hovind, or Armstrong say. They were at the Stop the Steal in Bismarck after the 2020 election. They are the problem. That's where I've been as well. They all know better. And yet they still went out there and said what they were being told to say. To continue this drumbeat that there was something amiss here, and there wasn't. And again, I keep pointing you back towards those court cases to back that claim up. Tyler, talk about McConnell being absent in Congress. Mention the fact that loser week Biden was absent for 4 years. This is from a regular texter from those of you out in the Hibbing and Duluth area joining us on News and Views. You want me to talk about McConnell's absence? I'll be glad to. The guy was gone for 90 days getting fully paid benefits, and nobody was supposed to know anything about their employee. And for someone like Kevin Cramer, a U.S. senator here in North Dakota, to say, well, if anybody outside of his state cares, that's kind of weird. No, it's not, because business wasn't getting done out in the U.S. Senate because they didn't have the votes to get something done on the majority side. So you have delays in things like the farm bill right now. where we're still sitting here saying why, after all these years, something that should be one of the most bipartisan bills that you can get through a Congress, are we just sitting here staring at each other, not getting it done? I pin some of that on Mitch McConnell not being able to fulfill the duties of being an elected office. He returned last night. The reporters are told he can't do any video of him coming through the hallway, which is an unusual thing, but they complied. And he's back out there, and hopefully he actually gets to work. Other comments in here. I'll tell you what I'm going to do. I'm going to get you a weather update from Too Tall Tom Szymanski. He'll get you the latest forecast for the week ahead. Then we'll come back, and we'll round out news and views next. Tom?
3: Good morning. Slightly below average temperatures expected across the region today with variable amounts of cloud cover due to a couple of disturbances still pushing on through. We have one system exiting today, another one arriving later on tonight and tomorrow, and yet a third one coming in for Thursday night and Friday. For northern and eastern Minnesota, a couple of passing showers or sprinkles here and there, but certainly nothing to get all worried about. Amounts will be negligible, if any at all. A gusty wind at times, and 62 to 68. 36 to 42 tonight, kind of a chilly night depending on cloud cover. Sky condition will be partly cloudy, light wind, and there could be a couple of rain showers arriving in the afternoon or evening tomorrow with increasing clouds with highs from 63 to 68. Eastern Dakotas and western Minnesota look at temperatures to be in the 65 to 73 range today. Gusty wind out of the west-northwest, and temperatures tonight 39 to 45, clear to partly cloudy. Could be some patchy frost in low-lying and protected areas, but that'll be the exception rather than the rule. 65 to 73 again tomorrow. More cloud cover and a couple of passing showers are possible here and there, and our next chance for rain coming in by Thursday night or Friday. For the western and central Dakotas, look for high temperatures today to range from the upper 50s to lower 70s. Variable amounts of clouds early on, but the trend will be for more sunshine as we move forward. 35 to 45 tonight, maybe some patchy frost in low-lying and protected areas, mainly clear. And high temperatures tomorrow to be in the 60s and 70s. Partly sunny conditions, might be a couple of sprinkles or light rain showers, mainly in the central Dakotas. Next chance for precipitation moving in by Thursday night and also into Friday. Tom's Town of the Day, Harvey, North Dakota, predicted high 62. I'm meteorologist Tom Szymanski from the News and Views Regional Weather Cave.
0: Thank you, Tom. I told you the whole rest of the way, it's you, me, this microphone, your cell phone on News and Views. I'm Tyler Axon, is filling in for Joel Heidkamp. Join the conversation. You can text into 35270. 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
4: Minnesota News Network, I'm Tasha Radel. Minnesota's mail voting system will remain unchanged for the November election after the U.S. Supreme Court rejected the Trump administration's effort to impose new postal service requirements. The proposed rules would have required states to provide voter lists and use specially approved envelopes and barcodes. Record high diesel prices are putting more pressure on the state's trucking companies, but Minnesota Trucking Association President and CEO John Hauslauden says fuel is only part of the problem.
5: When repair costs are going up almost 9%, driver benefits are going up almost 7%, tires going up over 6%, these are just these inflationary year after year increases that make it incredibly hard for a trucking company to keep up.
4: One worker is injured following an explosion and fire at a fuel transfer facility in Duluth Monday afternoon. This is MNN.
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13: I can tell you, listening on News View, is Big Iron. The gates had opened at 9 o'clock, and this place is buzzing out here. There is hardly a cloud in the sky. And for those of you in the Southern Valley of the News and Views Radio Network, we had a lot of rain yesterday. Well, I guess measurable rain. I heard our weather guy, Too Tall Tom Schmassey, say it was the first time that we had recorded over an inch in one day in over a year. It's been dry out there, but today is pleasant, and there's a lot of people out here kicking tires, learning a little bit more about what the latest is in farm equipment. And we'll be doing this tomorrow and Thursday as well. But, of course, there's news that goes on beyond just what's going on here at Big Iron. And with that said, we've been having a great conversation. I'm going to continue that before we wrap things up today. I'm Tyler Axness, filling in for Joel Heidkamp. Talk about Mitch McConnell now, and that was brought in by you. Tyler, McConnell will be the deciding vote on the Agricultural Committee. That's partially why the bill stalled. I do not remember long drawn-out farm bill delays when Colin Peterson was in office. Where was Michelle Fischbach? See, that, you know, what you're pointing out is that there are the changes in voter mentality, in part, right? Because I can tell you this. I'm sitting out here at a farm show right now, and when we're talking about the egg economy, in fact, earlier today I was getting messages saying, well, this is what they voted for. I can tell you not all of them voted the way of which, you know, the election results came out to be, but Colin Peterson was the farm bill guy. He won't convince me otherwise. Michelle Fischbach doesn't take any calls. She won't come out and speak to it. I know she'll attend, you know, one of the big farm events out in Minnesota, but it doesn't really seem to me that she's really in tune to what you need as farmers. I haven't seen anything from her about the importation of beef or about anything on trade. It is that red meat that she wants to throw to the people that are willing to gobble it up about, you know, pick a topic when it comes to what you're hearing on Fox News or OAN or Newsmax. So I don't know where she is, but she's not doing the job of what I think a lot of her constituents need right now. Tyler, these politicians that refuse to leave office and the parties that push them around like Weekend at Bernie's, and this goes Feinstein, McConnell, Ginsburg, are a joke. Politicians who are in office for 20, 30 years are only in it for themselves and their egos. There was a time when I was opposed to term limits. I've changed my ways on that. And on the North Dakota side of the News and Views Radio Network, there's term limits on the state lawmakers. And I know that there's fear, oh, you're going to lose the institutional knowledge. I don't buy that because, you know what, you still can have up to 18 years of service. But more and more, after I've come around to term limits, I know that this might upset some people, but having, you know, an age, if you want to say a limit cap of, you know, after you have, achieved, pick a number, 80, 75, I don't know what the number is. I don't know that there is one that is going to be universally agreed upon. But to your point, there have been people in this career of being a politician who just are not willing to give it up. I know many people listening to me right now are looking at how many years you have left until you can retire to go and enjoy time with your family, time with your friends, doing whatever in the world you want, and not having to punch in and punch out. We've been saving up for it. We've been making plans for what happens that day after. You don't have to show up to the office, the shop, or whatever it is. But in this career, they just can't allow themselves to hang it up and say, you know what, I've done the job that I got into this for. I've worked at it, and it's time for somebody else to come in, take this job, and run with it. And until you, you know, have some mechanism that says, okay, this is when it will be done, this is when you will no longer be allowed to serve, they're going to continue to have people like McConnell and Feinstein and Ruth Bader Ginsburg, who, of course, that's a lifetime appointment, which don't get me started on the Supreme Court about some of the things that I think would be a benefit to the rest of us. But lo and behold, I don't find anything you just said that I disagree with. Something's got to give here. But until somebody makes a change, nothing will. Unfortunately, because they keep getting reelected, is I guess what I'm getting at here. Folks, Big Iron, it's going to be today, tomorrow, and Thursday, and I'm going to be bringing it all to you here on News and Views. I'm Tyler Axon, is filling in for Joel Heidkamp. He'll be away for just a little bit more of time, and then he'll get back and, well, pick up where you left off. But I can tell you this, you're stuck with me for the next few days, and I've been enjoying the conversation. And I tell you what, we'll do it all over again tomorrow morning, because this is it for me today. I'm Tyler Axon, is filling in for News and Views. Until then, you take care of yourself. I'll check in tomorrow right here on News and Views. I've seen all I want to see now, baby. 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
20: NBC News Radio. I'm Chris Caraggio. FBI Director Kash Patel is facing a grilling on Capitol Hill today. He's testifying before the Senate Judiciary Committee for its annual FBI oversight hearing. In his opening statement, he said crime is coming down and they've had no major security incidents while watching over events like the World Cup. President Trump is criticizing the Supreme Court for blocking his attempt to restrict mail-in voting. The High Court said today that it would not consider the emergency application the Trump administration filed seeking to block a lower court ruling that said the regulation was most likely unlawful. In a Truth Social post this morning, Trump called it another bad decision from the Supreme Court. He said this is a big loss for Republicans and America itself that he claimed will make cheating by Democrats on mail-in ballots much easier to do. Parts of the Midwest and Central Plains are in the bullseye of the latest severe weather threat. NBC's Ryan Chandler reports it comes as some cities, such as Dallas, continue to melt in the extreme heat.
21: Not only did it hit 100 degrees Monday, it was the 61st day in a row without any measurable rain. Not to be outdone, Waco reaching triple digits for the 46th time this year.
20: But today, a corridor spanning from parts of Texas to Indiana is expected to see heavy rainfall. That's prompted a level 2 out of 4 risk of flash flooding across the area. The Federal Reserve is holding its 2-day policy meeting with a decision on interest rates coming tomorrow. The Fed is widely expected to raise rates for the first time in over 3 years. Meantime, Treasury Secretary Scott Bessent is appearing before members of the House today. A couple of protesters interrupted his testimony.
22: Growth is the condition. Mr. Secretary, this has been.
20: He's testifying on the state of the economy and the international financial system before the House Financial Services Committee. It comes as Americans face higher prices at the pump and an uptick in inflation. I'm Chris Caraggio, NBC News Radio.
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1: Former President Obama says artificial intelligence companies calling for more safety is a positive step, but says the future of the industry shouldn't just be left to tech leaders. Michael Kastner with more.
2: In an online post Monday, Obama said federal regulation is needed to address AI safety and said the U.S. should take the lead in setting standards for the world. His words are quite different from President Trump's, who said that the only control or guardrails that AI needs is, in his words, a strong and smart

0: registered to vote as possible before upcoming elections. 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
1: September is Prostate Cancer Awareness Month. A new survey shows just 20% of men know that drinking milk and other dairy products can increase the risk of prostate cancer. Morning Consult for the Physicians Committee for Responsible Medicine did the survey of more than 1,100 men. About two-thirds of respondents say they would consider avoiding dairy after hearing that. Several studies also show plant-based diets lower the risk of prostate cancer. The American Cancer Society says about 1 in 8 men will be diagnosed with prostate cancer during their lifetime. I'm Chris Caraggio, NBC News Radio.
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12: We're expecting a fairly dry day for today after yesterday's decent amount of rainfall. And so clouds will be lingering through the morning hours before we see some gradual clearing heading into the late afternoon and into the evening hours. It's going to be breezy today with westerly winds 10 to 20 miles per hour, sometimes upwards of 25, gusting to 30, and we'll see highs mainly into the 60s today. With the news now, I'm meteorologist Brendan Pham for 610 and FM 103.9 KDAL.
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0: Brad Bennett, who has served this country as a Marine Corps sergeant in the Vietnam War and has served this community as a three-term school board member. 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
1: I was trying to gurgle from you. We've had a lot of rain. Anyway, here we are on a Tuesday in the Northland. Today's the big Friends of the NRA banquet tonight at 5 o'clock up at the Shrine Center in Hermantown. If you haven't already bought your tickets, I think you can probably still buy them, but you better get a hold of the organization today, and I can give you the name and the phone number of that if you so desire, but it's going to be up at the Shrine Center tonight at 5 o'clock. Anyway, where do we start today? Well, let's start with some... With the completion of a story we started yesterday. Yesterday I talked about this. I think this is the third year we've had it in Minnesota with the coolest things made in Minnesota. And we went through some of them, but we had a little trouble with some of them finding out where they were made and what they were. And we got down to the final four, and I said, I'll dig these up and I'll come back to you tomorrow. And True to my word, I now have them. So the last four items were these. Bear Hugger Warming System by Sloventrom. Sloventrom is manufactured in Eagan, Minnesota. And what it is it's a warming system to help maintain patients' normal thermal temperature throughout the surgical journey. In other words, if you're going through surgery, many times people get cold. They get hypothermia, and that can cause a lot of problems in surgery. Well, this is a system that they create like a blanket, I think it is, like over you. It's a warming system that helps maintain patients' normal temperatures throughout the surgical journey, supporting positive patients' experience and clinical outcomes by reducing the risk of complications associated with unintended thermal hypothermia. So that's number one. That is, as I say, manufactured by Sloventrom in Eagan, Minnesota. Then the second one we have is the X16 Sweep Autonomous Floor Sweeper by Tennant. Now, most people probably know that Tennant is a Minnesota company. They're made in Eden Prairie, Minnesota. And the X18 Sweep Autonomous Floor Sweeper fortified the standard and industrial cleanliness with Tennant's X16 Sweep, a heavy-duty robot designed. It's a robot. You don't need to have somebody sit on it and drive it. It's much like those robotic vacuums that you see that you can buy for your own home, only this is a bigger version. But you can program it in. It helps to ensure greater flexibility and facility space, ideal for those prioritizing data-driven solutions. Drive facility cleaning forward with autonomy, the limited human oversight and assistance required by the X16 sweeper benefits facilities dealing with labor challenges. The sweep serves as a reliable and dependable aid to existing cleaning teams so they can be more hands-on with other high-value tasks. Fast, easy maintenance and intrusive user interface marks the X16 sweep. Now, when it's running, it has a red light flashing so that people will see it and know that it's there, but it's big enough. I mean, it's almost like the size of a golf cart. But you program it in. Like, for example, let's say you need to clean a basketball court. before a big game. You program the size of that in, and it will run the length back and forth of the basketball court, and it will feel clean the entire surfaces. The experienced performance engineering that delivers sweep effectively with advanced robotic sweeping technologies designed to tackle a variety of flooring and debris types and lasts in tough environments with a robust industrial strength design. So that's Tennant Company's submission out of Eden Prairie, Minnesota. Then we only have two left. We had the mini giraffe tree trimmer by Giraffe Prenoth. And Prenoth, this mini giraffe tree trimmer, is made in St. Peter, Minnesota. It's a remote-controlled mechanical tree trimmer with a telescoping boom that allows it to trim trees with its 24-inch saw blade up to 55 feet in the air while the operator of the machine is in a safe distance away. You know, I don't know how many of you have had trees trimmed on your property. I had it done a couple years ago, and it was like a monkey fest. It was like five or six guys that were climbing and hooking themselves onto trees, dragging chainsaws up, cutting stuff. This avoids all of that. The operator stands down on the ground, and it's meant mainly for trimming back trees that are overcoming power lines. As added safety while working around power lines, its inner boom meets ANSI 92.2 Category C, whatever that means. The mini giraffe is an industry first. No other competitor offers a remote-controlled tree trimmer. So it's a unique, one-of-a-kind thing made in St. Peter, Minnesota. And then finally, the last item on the 16 is a Telstacker conveyor by Superior Industries made in Morris, Minnesota. The conveyor changed how dry bulk handling operations move and stack the raw earth minerals used to build our world's infrastructure, from creating massive stockpiles at quarries and mines to loading ships and barges at maritime terminals. This thing is unique. It has a conveyor belt on it. It can extend quite a lengthy way away, and you can unload the truck, materials goes into a conveyor belt, up onto the conveyor belt. The conveyor belt extends to the telestacker, and it will either load ships or it'll stack it in piles. It can stack it in piles up to 50 feet high, I believe it said. Telestacker, much of the work relied on loaders, dozers, or trucks repeatedly moving materials while stirring up dust, burning through fuel, and generating lots of noise. By doing that work with one automated electrically powered machine, fewer pieces of heavy equipment are needed to move materials. So that's the product out of Morris, Minnesota. So that gives you the 16 items. Very, very interesting anyways, I thought, with the way some of these things were laid out. So, and if you would like a chance to look at all 16 of them and vote on them yourself, you can go to the Coolest Things Made in Minnesota I believe it's by the Minnesota Chamber, or you can probably just put in Minnesota Chamber Coolest Things Made in Minnesota contest. But you got to do it. If you want to vote on the 16, you have to do it before voting continues up till, I think it's September 21st, when then you start on the 8 final items. September 28th, they get down to 4. And on October 6th, the winner is announced at the 2026 Manufacturers Summit. Now, I didn't get to a story. I didn't get to a story yesterday, but we got Al from Superior, who wants to weigh in already. So let's get to Al and see what he has to say. Al, are you there?
2: I'm here. Thanks for taking my call.
1: Sure. What's up?
2: Hey, I just wanted to comment. It sounds like the Supreme Court has issued this kind of intermediate ruling here, saying that the mail ballot process, they're blocking it for now, but it doesn't close the door on it. It could,
1: handle
2: this stuff in the future. What I think it's important to point out, and I heard some Democrat commentators, and even on your previous show here, the person sitting in for Heitkamp here on the previous show here from Fargo, we need to revisit, I think, the evidence that is so critical and why they're pushing on this. And like, for example, here's the evidence, some of the rundown here. So we know in New Jersey they had over 7,000 non-citizens on their rolls.
1: Right.
2: In North Carolina, they had over 10,000 non-citizens on the rolls. What we found here from the CIA and DHS was that they have over, 300,000 people who are non-citizens on voter rolls across about five states. We also know that the Democrats have a ballot harvesting machine, and I'm circumstantially saying that I believe they also do a lot of ballot trafficking, too. We know about the machine. I'm very confident that they do the trafficking. And then the other things are, having confidence that what gets sent in the mail is actually a ballot and it comes back and is registered as a ballot. And then the last thing is here, too, there are multiple states that have not cooperated with the Fed on analyzing their voter rolls. Minnesota, one of them, they did not cooperate.
1: That's right.
2: There could be thousands of names on the voter rolls that aren't actually U.S. citizens. I estimated it's at least 5,000 based on the numbers and statistics. So there's got to be some way to crack open Minnesota's voter rolls and prove and show here that there's something suspicious here. I mean, at the very least, Simon has to cooperate. So, it's just the Democrats keep denying this. Let's call them ballot deniers.
1: Well, here's the thing, Al. You're absolutely right. This is a temporary setback, and part of it is based upon the fact that I think the Democratic side convinced the Supreme Court that this is just going to put too much pressure too quickly on a system that won't be able to handle it before they need to, by the time they need to. And what the Supreme Court said Monday is that they rejected President Donald Trump's ballot restrictions for now, capping a flurry of last-minute legal actions with voting in the midterm election already underway. See, that's the key, is that you got states like Minnesota that are already voting on mail-in ballots. The decision allows states to continue sending out mail ballots under the same process they've used for years. Now, you did have Justices Samuel Alito and Clarence Thomas dissent from that the brief order, and Brett Kavanaugh agreed that the restriction should not go into effect for the midterm, but indicated he might rule in favor of the Trump administration later. So it's a temporary bump in the face, but as of about 10 p.m. Eastern time, Trump had not publicly responded. Now, this morning, he did come out and respond, and he responded rather negatively and said that the Supreme Court had not done their due diligence and not done their job. The Trump administration had asked the court once again at the center of a rolling political controversy to clear the way for restrictions before the pivotal November contest for control of Congress. Now, Al is absolutely right. Minnesota is one of those states that when the federal government asked for your voter rolls so they could compare them to see if there were illegal immigrants on it, Steve Simon basically said, no, we're not going to give them. It's a state issue. Voting is a state issue. Well, that's not necessarily true, though. Election officials have said there was simply no way to carry out a complete overhaul of the system in the weeks before the midterms. You had indeed Alabama, North Carolina, Wisconsin had begun sending out mail ballots to voters over the past weeks. The Trump administration's plan would require states to adopt a uniform envelope style and submit lists of eligible voters to an online portal. Now, Minnesota said, well, it's too much work. We don't have the time to do that. You know, if your voter roll was up to date and you had yearly gone through it to make sure you perused out the dead people and people that were illegal that shouldn't be on it, your system should be currently updated. A whistleblower report said that the postal system requirements could lead to millions of mail ballots never being sent because the portal wasn't properly built and a single barcode error could result in an entire batch of ballots being tossed out. So those are the kind of things that the Supreme Court had to look at. We're going to go to our first break, and we'll come back, and I'll give you a little more information on it. But I know, like Al, there's a lot of people, myself included, that thought this should have been handled probably 6 months ago by the Supreme Court, and they've kind of just taken kids' gloves on it. But we'll be back right after this.
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7: KDAL time is 11:29, and currently we're a bit overcast. Going to be windy today, Brad. Right now at Canal Park, we're 63 degrees, and those winds are out of the west at about 16 miles an hour. We'll talk more about that. We do have Candy on the phone from Dead On Shooting Range.
8: Dead On Shooting Range. And I know that Candy has some great information today. Candy, you are part, you're a sponsor of the Cruise for Cancer the last couple of years, this year again. Now, what exactly is that, and how do you get involved in that?
9: It's actually a full day-long event, and it's a ton of fun for me as a sponsor because I get to see all of the cars coming through here. So it's a fundraiser for a local family that has a small child going through cancer treatment. So every year they pick a different family. This year it's for a three-year-old child who's going through cancer treatment in the Duluth area. And what happens is people sign up to cruise around and to all the different sponsors who are stops on a map that they get. And the whole point is to make it to every single one of those sponsors, and you get a stamp on your map saying that you had been there. And then at the end of the day, they tally up all of the donations that were given by sponsors and by people that were driving their cars, and they end up with a huge lump sum that they give to this local family. So people, you know, they've got their hot rods, their rat rods, all sorts of cool cars, you know, and they come out and they just gather in all the different parking lots, and it's a good time. So we always get some people that just like to hang out here and spectate because we have a nice big parking lot for everyone to gather in. We have an open highway in front of us, which always makes people want to turn out.
8: That's a big plus.
9: So we'll be offering $20 range time throughout the day on Saturday for all of the people that want to just hang out and maybe get some shooting in, then go back outside and watch the cars. So it should be a fun day.
8: Nice day. Sounds like a good... And that's, what, all day Saturday? Or, yeah, this coming Saturday.
9: Yep, it's the 19th, so it starts, I think they start at 8:30 in the morning, and they finish by 6 p.m., so there's over 80 sponsors, so they have a lot of stops to make that day.
8: Okay, sounds like a great time, and what a wonderful event to help a family that's kid is going through cancer right now. I know it breaks my heart every time I see these commercials on TV with the kids in Danny Thomas's hospital there. Kids should not have to go, and families should not have to put through, put their families through pure hell as their kids go through all this treatment. And it is very expensive usually. So this is a great way that a local group of people are helping out raise money for the event. So,
9: yeah,
8: so you can come up. So Saturday, people could come up to your place, do some shooting for $20, and they could even make a donation up there if they wanted to, right?
9: We haven't taken donations across the counter for it before, but I don't see why we couldn't. And then I can get them to Tony, who runs the Cruise for Cancer.
8: Right. That's what I'm thinking. You know, if you just had a can or something to put it in, and, you know, might be a nice little way to get some extra money into that program.
9: Yeah,
8: well, you've got a lot of things going on right now. Lots of things. You got a whole wall. Your firearm wall, which has about 50 handguns on it, that changes almost all the time, doesn't it?
9: It does, yeah. You know, as new firearms come out that people start asking about, then I'll throw one up on the rental wall, and, you know, people can use that to see if they want to actually purchase it or if they're undecided. So we do have a couple new ones up there that I've put up within the last few months over the summer. And then we've also gotten some new ones in just over the weekend. We got several new firearms in the case to sell.
8: Man, fantastic. And, of course, you got a whole wall with materials, and we found one of our listeners, Corey, had gone in and had you build him a short stock or a short barreled rifle. Beautiful. When it was done, it was just gorgeous. He's absolutely thrilled with it. And you can do that yourself, or you can have your armored put one together for individuals. So you got a whole wall of things that people can buy for their AR build. So it's a great time. And like Candy said, now with the road open, you can drive all the way, leave Duluth or leave Proctor and drive straight up Highway 2 till you get to Dead On Shooting Range, which is only about 8 miles, 8 to 9 miles up on the left-hand side. And for sure, keep in mind this Saturday, the Cruise for Cancer event going on all day up there as well. Candy, thank you so much. And I want to remind everybody that if you got any questions about what's available at Dead On, any classes, give them a call at 218-729-9689. That's 729-9689. Or you can go to their website, deadonshootingrange.com. They've got a lot of information for you there as well. Well, Kenny, we got to go to our NBC News, and then we'll come back.
0: NBC News Radio. I'm Chris Caraggio. FBI Director Kash Patel is testifying before lawmakers on Capitol Hill. In his opening remarks, he said they've captured 10 of the most wanted criminals around the world under his watch. The FBI director said crime is coming down, and they've had no major security incidents while watching over events like the World Cup. In a back-and-forth with Louisiana Republican John Kennedy, Patel was asked about why the FBI changed hiring criteria that would consider some criminal offenders. Patel said in some cases people were forced into committing crimes through human trafficking, and that was one reason why the agency changed criteria for employment. The First Lady is in North Carolina today. Melania Trump is delivering remarks at Mountain View Elementary School in Ashe County to promote education, technology, and community resilience. President Trump, meantime, will also stop in North Carolina this week. And voters in Delaware are heading to the polls today for the state's primary races. Delaware is the last state on the primary calendar before the midterms in November. I'm Chris Caraggio, NBC News Radio.
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7: KDAL time is 11:38. We're going to go down to Canal Park. Actually, you know what, Brad? I've got a buoy. And we're going to go to one of these. Yeah, I'm going to go to the buoy at Pokegama Bay. Now, this is out Oliver, Superior, Douglas County. The Pokegama Bay boat launch, they do have a buoy out there. Well, it's not really a buoy, technically, but it is a weather station. And currently, they are 50. Well, I'm looking at the dew point, 50 degrees on the dew point. Air temp is 62. 62 okay. Degrees, winds are 6 knots. And speaking of winds, we have got a gale warning in effect. Yeah, and there's going to be different wind speeds and what have you. But for our end of the lake, gale warning remains in effect until 4 p.m. West winds. Now, again, west winds. So we're going to get those reverse white caps, not going to be crashing on the beach, but nonetheless, boaters take where 15 to 25 knots, gusting to 35 knots, waves 3 to 6 feet, Brad.
8: Whew.
7: Yeah, we haven't seen that for quite a while, that extreme wave.
8: Did you get much rain yesterday?
7: Brad, I'm glad you asked, because I know that you had forecast... I got to switch my headset around there. It's kind of messing me up. You had forecast for a lot of rain. You didn't get a lot of rain, Brad.
8: We didn't get a lot. We got some steady rain. But what I noticed last night is we had a lot of bangers and lightning and stuff, but it didn't lead to a whole lot of rain.
7: Well,
8: It looked like a fast-moving system.
7: In fact, the Des Moines Airport, or wherever their National Weather Service is, got 0.74 inches, 74 one-hundredths.
8: You're kidding me.
7: Three quarters of an inch. That's a decent amount of rainfall. Okay, so we're going 74 one-hundredths. Duluth, 73. You got 1/100th of an inch more than Duluth officially at the airports.
8: God.
7: But not a bad amount of rain for Duluth. 73 one-hundredths. Again, we'll call it 3/4 of an inch. What that does, Brad, is that puts us way above normal for the month. Now, we're 15 days in, but we're an inch and a half above normal for the month, and we're only 33 one-hundredths below normal year to date. So
8: you're getting real, real close to be pretty much normal.
7: We're real good here in the Twin Ports. Other places, International Falls yesterday, they got half an inch. They're still over 4 inches below normal, but a half an inch is a good amount of rain. Brainerd yesterday got 6 one-hundredths, still 9 inches below normal, but 6 one-hundredths, a good amount of rain. Hibbing yesterday, 91 one-hundredths, so just shy of an inch.
8: Holy cow.
7: They're still an inch below normal. Ashland yesterday, 69 one-hundredths, so not a bad amount of rain, but 11 inches below normal. Now, this is year-to-date. We know they're not going to make that up. In Minneapolis yesterday, only 2/10 of an inch, and they're 7.7 inches below normal in Minneapolis. But the rainfall we got did help.
8: Was the baseball game in Minneapolis last night?
7: Yes.
8: Not that I care anymore, but
7: Twins
8: was it?
7: Tied that game up at 2, and they were playing decent. Yeah. Emmanuel Rodriguez, he's given this team a spark, and then the wheels fell off, and the pitching staff basically blew it, and the Yankees celebrated in the visitors' locker room because they clinched a playoff spot at Target Field last night.
8: What was the final, 9-3 or something like that? I mean, it ended up not being that close.
7: No, they killed us. It was just, was it 9-3?
8: I think that's what it was.
7: Yeah, 8-3. It was 8-3.
8: 8-3. Okay. Yep. I didn't watch any of the game. I just knew that in about the sixth inning, the wheels fell off and they opened up on us. But I have a hockey news for you today. Today is hockey news day for the Minnesota Wild.
7: Well, what do you got?
8: Today at 2 o'clock, hockey big shots, all of the Wild president hockey operations, Bill Guerin, and all a bunch of are going to have a press conference at 2 o'clock where they're announcing the signing and extension of their head coach, John Haynes, to a multi-year deal.
7: Yeah, that's not the contract extension we're waiting for.
8: No, it's not. The one we're waiting for is a guy named Hughes.
7: Yeah, I wonder what's going to end up happening there with that guy.
8: Well, he says that he's not in a hurry, that, if he doesn't get it done by the start of training camp, he'll be playing and he'll continue to play on. And
7: But here's the scenario, Brad. We gave up a lot of assets to get him. We gave up three former first-round picks. We gave up draft picks. And if he plays the season and doesn't extend, we just lose him. He goes.
8: We
7: get nothing.
8: He's gone. Yep.
7: We
8: don't get nothing for him.
7: Guerin's got to do something here, and he's got to find out whether or not he's going to be here. And if for some reason Quinn or his agent don't want to reveal that, Quinn wants to play with his brothers in New Jersey because that's been a part of this thought process here. And if he kind of holds the team hostage, Guerin can trade him. But then the thing becomes, well, who wants to take him on a trade knowing they're going to be faced with the same circumstances? I don't know.
8: Both
7: this
8: his
7: is,
8: brothers in New Jersey?
7: Yeah.
8: Both of them?
7: Luke and
8: the
7: one that scored the gold
8: either.
7: Medal.
8: Yeah.
7: Jack.
8: Well,
7: I don't
8: why
7: know.
8: Don't we just take them and bring them here?
7: There you go. Can we afford
8: we could
7: that?
8: Use them here. We could find a spot.
7: That would almost assure us a Stanley Cup. I hate to even say that, but that would give us a real good chance to win the Stanley Cup.
8: Yeah.
7: But Brad, I
8: now
7: I've
8: do,
7: got...
8: do you happen to know what kind of a financial room we have? Now we don't have the leftovers of the guys that went to Dallas. So we've got some wiggle room money wise, but I don't know.
7: Yeah, I'm not sure how we're sitting there. I just know that he does help us. He's a dynamic player.
8: Yes.
7: He
8: seems to like it here. He says he likes
7: He seems
8: Minnesota.
7: To like it here. I don't think there's any question. Yep. Why would a guy not want to play with his brothers if there's a chance that could happen? And there is a chance it could happen because he's a free agent at the end of the season unless he extends.
8: Right.
7: I don't like this. This is not good.
8: They're
7: going to
8: make every effort, I think.
7: Well, I hope so.
8: They brought Krill in for long term. They still have some issues to make on some other contracts too. So, but anyway, well. What you started to say something. Did you have something you wanted to throw in?
7: I did, Brad, and you'll like this. This is going to excite you, so maybe I should save it for later because this is exciting, and you're just going to jump for joy. But no, I'll go ahead and share it.
8: Yeah, please.
7: 1 week from today, fall officially arrives.
8: Yes.
7: I know you're excited, but 1 week from today, the fall equinox arrives. And summer will officially be over.
8: No, please, no.
7: And
8: I want those 80-degree days sitting outside with a shirt off, smoking
7: furnace
8: a cigar, enjoying the sun.
7: The furnace was turned on at the K Ranch for the first time this season yesterday.
8: It was for us even here, Kenny.
7: Oh, really? Yes. Okay.
8: Yep.
7: Yeah. Jan turned it on. It was, she told me, it was just getting a little too cold and damp inside the house. And now me, I probably
8: So I'm sure when you got home last night, Jan said, you know, Kenny, what are you doing holding off on my secret recipe for the chili? Just go ahead and tell Brad what it is.
7: She hasn't given me that authorization yet.
8: I thought like it's...
7: You know, Brad, it really is nothing. And I mean, it's just, it's something just kind of minor, really, but...
8: But it works, you know, you like it.
7: It's just a simple, traditional mom's chili recipe. Her mom.
8: Okay.
7: Yep.
8: Okay. Well, that it could be garlic powder.
7: No.
8: No, none of that stuff?
7: No.
8: Okay.
7: I'll send her a text and ask her if I can tell.
8: Okay. Well, did you, as we were leaving the air yesterday, Kenny, we had the large explosion out in West Duluth. We had a caller call us and tell us that don't go on Superior Street or Michigan past 27th. And I had a funny feeling it was in that Superior Fuel area, and that's exactly where it was.
7: Yeah.
8: Right on 3020 West Michigan. The business, Superior Fuel, is located there. And evidently they were cleaning out and removing one of the tanks.
7: Yeah.
8: And as they were finishing that up, leftover fumes in the tank caught fire and blew. And, I mean, they said you could hear it for miles around,
7: It was felt, at least it was felt up by my house. And the reason I know that, Brad, is when I got home, the first thing my dog wanted to do was go to the basement. And I thought...
8: He said, Dad, there's loud noises out there.
7: Somebody I know who lives like a block and a half from me said it shook his house. He thought it was a bomb. And so sure enough... My dog felt and heard it, and he was spooked, and I felt bad when I got home. But
8: Yeah,
7: because he's alone for about an hour in between us coming and going.
8: He doesn't handle
7: explosions. No, he doesn't. He doesn't.
8: No, not at all. Well, anyway, Superior Fuel President Ryan Gunderson said the fuel tanks had already been taken out of service prior to the explosion and were being prepared for transport to a new site. Now, I don't know if they're moving their location or if they were getting new tanks there or whatever, but Gunderson speculated that the residual gasoline vapors in the tank ignited somehow. I'm sure that when people are cleaning those out, they must have to go through a protocol about how to do it, what to wear, and all that. He said the top of the tank was blown off, which caused the loud boom.
7: You know, optics are everything. There was a piece I saw yesterday, footage, and it's video, and it's one of the news stations. And there you see this tank, and it wasn't a big tank per se, but nonetheless, there it is burning. You see these flames. And in the foreground, there's some guy standing next to a truck
8: around there, yeah.
7: texting on his phone, and I thought, wait a second. What is going on here? Did you see that footage?
8: I didn't see that footage, but it's see footage of it burning.
7: Okay.
8: And I saw people standing around.
7: Shouldn't you move the truck out of there or at least pay attention and turn your back to watch what's going on in case, there's another explosion?
8: Well, I thought it was kind of interesting in the story this morning, Kenny. They said that one of the fire trucks, one of the Duluth Fire Department, was just finishing up another call from the Lincoln Park Station. They were just finishing up another call when they heard the blast and spotted smoke. They immediately alerted dispatch to call for backup units while heading straight to the scene. According to news release, crews from downtown, Spirit Valley, University of Minnesota, Duluth stations also responded to the site. So they had plenty of help there.
7: I do have recording, actually, of the explosion.
8: Oh, do you?
7: Yeah.
8: Ooh.
7: You ready?
8: Let's listen. Yeah. Ooh. Now, was that taken live, or where did you get that? Was that
7: I got
8: somebody
7: that from
8: close?
7: A special effects library. It's just labeled explosion.
8: In other words, that's not the explosion.
7: No, it's happened. Not the actual one, but I just got a text. Thank you, Mark. My happy fall dance. He's happy for fall, apparently.
8: Oh, come on, guys.
7: Yeah.
8: 80 degrees,
7: oh,
8: sunny,
7: Mike,
8: cigars
7: Mike from Mike from Webster text. Tell Jan to stand her ground. No secret info. Tell the cook off.
8: We have got to have a cook-off next year, no doubt about it.
7: Oh, that would
8: all
7: be
8: right.
7: Nice.
8: Well, listen, we got to go to Minnesota News. We'll be right back.
18: This is Minnesota News Network. I'm John Anderson. Today is National Voter Registration Day, and the man in charge of Minnesota elections is hitting the road. Minnesota Secretary of State Steve Simon will visit high schools and colleges in Lake and St. Louis counties to raise awareness for voter registration and elections. National Voter Registration Day was created in 2012 to promote more people getting involved in the election process. More than 6.5 million citizens have registered to vote on this annual holiday. After 5 years of planning, Minnesota's new Veterans Museum is officially open to the public. Museum Executive Director Randall Dietrich.
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7: KDAL time is 11:56. Boy, we're going to wrap up hour number one here, Brad.
8: Pretty quick, yes. And I do want to remind people very quickly before we do that, that I am so proud when on Thursday we hear from Linus from over there at AccuSure about somebody who has listened to us, took the initiative, and called AccuSure at 218-302-7210. That's area code 218-302-7210, and asked them, hey, is there a way you might have a company that can save me some money? Because I'm paying a lot of money. They're located out in the Friendly West End, Craft District, 2000 West Superior Street, Suite 201. And they have 60 to 70 companies that they align with. National firm, Acushur is a national firm, big company. They got a lot of good things going. And you know what? They might be able to save you a certain amount of money. Last week, I think we heard they saved like $4,000 on just homeowners insurance for a pretty nice home here in the Northland. So don't continue to pay those high rates if you don't need to. And you'll only find out if you don't need to by making that call to 218-302-7210. They got a agency full of great agents, people like Heidi and Maggie and Brett and Bill and Linus and Sonia, all of them that'll go to work for you, helping you get great coverage at a reasonable price, thanks to Acushur Insurance. So, well, what do we have? A minute left?
7: Yeah.
8: Maybe two? What do we got, Kenny?
7: Yeah, a minute.
8: Not even
7: yeah,
8: that.
7: About a minute.
8: Well, I just want to bring this up. I had it yesterday, but I didn't bring it up. When you fly, are all of your airplane flights just pretty boring, common? I mean, mine usually are. You get on, you got to go through the line, you get on, you go through the whole thing. Well, how come I never get on a flight like this flight out of American Airlines that landed in Miami Friday, where the police were there to pick up a woman who had come in on the flight from Thurgood Marshall Airport in Baltimore, Washington. During the flight, the flight attendants in the cockpit said she got up and got naked and she was doing disturbing things with passengers nearby. I never have those kind of flights. Whenever attendants reported that a female passenger in seat 9D had completely undressed and was engaged in indecent acts in view of nearby passengers. My flights are always boring. Anyway, we'll be back with hour number two coming up shortly, folks, right here on Never Boring Northland News Radio with Sound Off, here coming right back.

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1: NBC News Radio, I'm Chris Caraggio. FBI Director Kash Patel says they've captured 10 of the most wanted criminals around the world under his watch. In a back and forth with Louisiana Republican John Kennedy today, Patel was asked about why the FBI changed hiring criteria that would consider some criminal offenders.
2: Obviously, we are never going to hire the criminal.
3: The sign of what? The bestiality?
2: Yes.
3: So you disqualified the animal?
2: Well, I don't think we have great canines, but we're not going to disqualify.
3: I understand. I'm trying to understand why you did this.
1: Patel said in some cases people were forced into committing crimes through human trafficking, and that was one reason why the agency changed criteria for employment. Patel is testifying before the Senate Judiciary Committee for its annual FBI oversight hearing. President Trump is taking a swipe at the Supreme Court for blocking his attempt to restrict mail-in voting. Today, the high court said it would not consider the emergency application the Trump administration filed, seeking to block a lower court ruling that said the regulation was most likely unlawful. In a Truth Social post this morning, Trump called it another bad decision from the Supreme Court. L.A. County District Attorney Nathan Hochman said prosecutors will not seek the death penalty against Nick Reiner, who's charged with killing his parents, filmmaker Rob Reiner and Michelle Reiner. At a news conference this morning, Hochman said the decision came after including the views of the victims and the impact a death penalty case could have on surviving family members.
4: Part of the decision on whether or not we seek the death penalty is a comprehensive analysis of all the factors. Mitigation factors were certainly considered as well as the aggravating factors, and we've reached our decision.
1: Despite taking the death penalty off the table, prosecutors are still pursuing first-degree murder charges with special circumstances. If convicted, Reiner could face life in prison without the possibility of parole. He's pleaded not guilty in the case, which stems from the killings of his parents at their Los Angeles home in December. I'm Chris Caraggio, NBC News Radio.
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1: Senator Mitch McConnell is back in the U.S. Senate. The 84-year-old Kentucky Republican made his way to the Senate floor in a wheelchair yesterday, marking his first public appearance since June. His return came as senators returned to Capitol Hill from their recess, with questions about McConnell's health still swirling. He was hospitalized after falling at his Washington, D.C. residence 3 months ago. The 78th Emmy Awards were held last night. As Scott Carr reports, there were some emotional moments.
7: The night's first major shock came when Allison Janney won Best Supporting Actress in a Drama for her role as a Vice President turned Commander-in-Chief in Netflix's The Diplomat. Industry pundits had overwhelmingly predicted a win for Catherine Lanasa of the HBO Max show The Pitt, leaving Janney visibly stunned. Rhea Seehorn, who was nominated twice for playing Kim Wexler in Better Call Saul, now has an Emmy for lead actress in the drama series Pluribus.
8: We are actually made to feel safe to take risks so that we get better as artists.
7: Comedic actor Stephen Root took home his first Emmy for his role in Widow's Bay, and the winner of Outstanding Variety Series, the now-ended Late Show with Stephen Colbert.
9: Thank you so much for watching.
7: Colbert's show ended after 11 seasons in May.
1: Turns out drugs like Ozempic may have added benefits post-surgery, according to a new scientific report study co-authored by a researcher at Houston's MD Anderson Cancer Center. Adults with type 2 diabetes on GLP-1.

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12: We're expecting a fairly dry day for today after yesterday's decent amount of rainfall. And so clouds will be lingering through the morning hours before we see

0: gradual clearing heading into the late afternoon and into the evening hours. It's going to be breezy today with westerly winds 10 to 20 miles per hour, sometimes upwards of 25, gusting to 30, and we'll see highs mainly into the 60s today. With Northern News Now, I'm meteorologist Brendan Pham for 610 and FM 103.9 KDAL.
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2: Thank you, Johnny. Before we get going here today, I want to talk meat. I want to talk beef. I want to talk every kind of great meat you can think of. I want to talk about B&B Market up in Cloquet. Now, you might say, okay, Brad, B&B Market, that I've heard that name. Where are they located? 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They will put together the order that you want. If you tell them, hey, I want some of those ribeye steaks, I want a couple of strip steaks, I want 8 pounds of hamburger, I want some ribeyes, they'll put the whole thing together for you, have it freezer wrapped in a box, ready to go when you show up. And they're open 7 days a week for your convenience. They're open Monday through Friday, 6 a.m. to 7 p.m., and they're open Saturday and Sunday, 7 a.m. to 7 p.m. B&B Market and Quality Catering for over 60 years. Okay, we are moving along here, and yesterday, I don't know why this guy just doesn't stop this, but I think until the day he's out of office, he's going to continue to be the most political, one-sided governor I've ever seen. Governor Walz, yesterday, had a meeting with some of his Democratic counterparts. They gathered in, of all places, Kentucky. Yeah, Governor Tim Walz and other Democratic governors gathered in Kentucky yesterday to do what? To come up with some ways to make less expensive at the gas pump? No. Make it less expensive at the grocery store? No. To criticize the Republican administration of President Donald Trump before the midterm election. The governors highlighted what they described as turmoil caused by President Trump. Turmoil. Walz said, you know, let's see, what would be more traumatic? Trump or the waste, fraud, and abuse that Walz has created in the state of Minnesota? I don't know. It's kind of a toss-up. Walz says the impact of the president's tariff is evident here in the Twin Ports. He said if you go to the ports of Duluth Superior at the end of the St. Lawrence Seaway, our connection to Europe is down 41% over the last year. Well, when they checked actual figures, they said the Duluth Seaway Port Authority said that their tonnage was actually down 25% through the year. But Walz said it was 41%. So who's right? I don't know. Maybe Walz knows more than the Duluth Seaway Port Authority does.
3: No, he doesn't. Anyway, he doesn't.
2: No, I'm sure.
3: He doesn't, Brad.
2: No.
3: I mean, here's a guy that called himself.
4: And I'm a knucklehead at times.
3: Called himself a knucklehead.
2: Yeah.
3: He said he could code talk to white guys. Code talk. While white guys are fixing their trucks.
2: How was he helping Minnesota out yesterday by being with a bunch of Democratic hooligans in Kentucky complaining about Trump?
4: Minnesota is a generous state. Minnesota is a prosperous state. A well-run state. We're AAA bond rated. But that attracts criminals.
3: Yeah, we attract criminals.
2: Oh, we attract criminals. Yeah. Yes, we do. No doubt about that.
3: Because we're such a well-run state.
2: Oh, God. Well, you know, yesterday, I have to mention this because this came out in a press release today, but when I read through it, I thought, wow. Because every year, Kath and I used to do whatever we could as we went south. You know, we were snowbirds for 10 years, and we went down to Florida. We would do everything we could to avoid Memphis, Tennessee, because Memphis was a dirty, crime-ridden city. It seemed like every time we went through it, we saw some kind of crime going on or some, you know, vandalism that had taken place or something. Well, anyway, a year ago, President Trump created the Memphis Safe Task Force and ordered a full-scale federal surge into one of America's most violent cities. Well, guess what? The city isn't that way anymore. And now all the Democrats in Tennessee are trying to take credit for it themselves. But here's what really happened. There was a direct coordination of more than 30 federal, state, and local agencies making arrests, clearing warrants, seizing illegal firearms, saturating neighborhoods that Democrats had long surrendered to gangs and chaos. And you know what? In 1 year, the results are undeniable. The city is being reclaimed from violent crime and chaos that once plagued its residents. The numbers say it all. Overall crime in Memphis is down 36% from last year. Murders are down 35%. Sexual assaults down 28%. Motor vehicle thefts are down 57%. Robberies down 42%. Shoplifting down 44%. Aggravated assaults are down 26%. Now, Why is this crime being less? Well, they're actually working at it. The task force that was set up a year ago resulted in 12,747 arrests, including 131 arrests for homicide, 1,363 arrests for narcotics, 1,276 arrests for firearms violations, 125 arrests for sex crimes, 1,408 arrests for known gang members, 2,160 illegal firearms taken off the city streets, and the return of 189 missing or abducted children in Memphis. I mean, this is a historic drop in 2025 versus, and that was a year ago. I mean, just in the last year, they've made a tremendous drop. 31% drop in robberies. In 2024, 2 years ago, Memphis posted the highest violent crime rate and the highest property crime rate in America. Its murder rate topped Chicago. And you know what happens in Chicago every weekend. It's like shoot 'em up on the street time. But Memphis topped Chicago, topped Baltimore, topped Detroit, topped Washington, D.C. Its overall crime rate in Memphis was 344% higher than the national average. So you know what?
3: Yeah.
2: This bad guy can get things done, you know?
3: And he's protecting Americans, Brad, by doing this.
2: Yes,
3: but that's not, you know, exciting news. That doesn't bring a lot of notoriety. But violent crime in America dropped 9.7% in 2025, and that was the largest one-year decline in history. Murder fell over 18%. Robbery fell over 18%. America's violent crime rate is its lowest since 1900. And like you said, Brad, this is what happens when you put the National Guard on the streets in these crime-ridden blue cities. Fewer victims, safer streets, and better futures for America's poorest.
2: But you get the local politicians that say, well, it's just the way it is. We try our best. We're doing everything we can. I don't think you can do anything to make it less. And boom, in a year, it's like night and day.
3: Yeah, well, Brad, we know that the left, they want to defund the police. And listen, this is what they say, Brad. This is what they are saying. You can hear this primarily from the far left, but they've embraced it. They want to close prisons. Close prisons, Brad. Defund police.
2: That makes a lot of sense. Yeah.
3: Reimagine law enforcement.
2: Now, wait a minute. Let
3: Why don't we reimagine crime?
2: How about we reimagine this? You're on the, your car breaks down on the highway, and a gang of local criminal thugs are ripping your wife out of the passenger side of the car. Who are you going to call? Nobody, because the Democrats have defunded the police departments.
3: They have not gotten away from that, Brad. That is still a part of their platform.
2: Yeah, well, I'm not buying it.
3: Nope,
2: I'm not
3: either.
2: This guy.
3: You know, it's funny because yesterday, or last night rather, the city council meeting, and maybe we should talk about this after this break. We had another marathon last night, 3 hours at the council chambers, geez. Brad.
2: I can't wait to hear about this.
3: Well, I'll share it with you. Oh, they did have a delegation from our Japan sister city, O'Hara. That was kind of cool, actually, and I'll talk more about that. I've got some things to add to it. There was a lot going on last night.
2: Let's do that when we come back after this break. Empire Roofing. I want to talk about that very quickly as we go to this because, you know, these guys have been good sponsors of this show for a long, long time. 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

0: KDAL time is 12:29. I got 64 degrees at Sky Harbor. Winds are west at 25, gusting to 38. Oh, ooh. Yeah, we got those white caps that are going
1: but
0: the opposite.
1: Blowing out to the lake, not
0: they're
1: to
0: in
1: the
0: reverse. They're going towards Port Wing. You're getting our waves.
1: Don't get your surfboard out there thinking you're going to surf into the shore. You'll end up in Bayport or somewhere.
0: And that is going to result in a gale warning on this side of the lake until 4 p.m. And so I'm sure that boaters are aware of this until 4 p.m. These are going to be hazardous conditions. You don't want to be out on that lake today, especially on small craft. West winds, 3 to 6 foot waves, gust up to 35 knots.
1: Oh, man.
0: So last night, Brad, we got together at the city council meeting, and boy, did we have fun, let me tell you. So there, there was a sister city.
1: I have a funny feeling.
0: There was a sister city delegation. Now, we've had a sister city with Japan since 1990, and it's the city of Ohara. And they had, I don't know, maybe 15 people, and they're all so polite. They went up and they bowed and they introduced themselves. They all spoke English, at least the ones, I think they all spoke, but they all spoke English, those that spoke. And so they, you know, were happy to
1: be
0: here.
1: Didn't they build a beautiful thing up by Inger Tower at one point or something?
0: Yes, the Peace Bell.
1: There it is. Yeah.
0: And there's a great story behind it. If you go up to Inger Tower and you find that Peace Bell, that's all connected with our sister city. So they were there, okay? And then I'm going to kind of circle around to that. But and then you had time for citizens to be heard. And now they had a legacy housing TIF. One person spoke on that. And now they split the public comments, agenda items and non-agenda items. And the agenda items... This young guy got up there. I hadn't seen him up there before. Young guy, very passionate. But boy, does he hate coal. And what is going on, Brad, is our Duluth Energy Systems, the steam plant, if you will, they used to burn coal to produce the steam. Well, they've gotten away from that, and they've gotten more to natural gas. But they need steam, or they need coal as a backup. You know, they can't let that system fail, and right now coal is the backup. Well, this really bothered this young man. And he just was blown away that Duluth has backup coal supply. You know, Brad, you know, coal is a fossil fuel, and it's evil, and it's going to cause everything to burn and die, I guess. And I was just, you know, I appreciate the kid's passion. But settle down, young man. You're going to be fine. We, at one time in this
1: first
0: city...
1: First of all, is he paying for the heat bills and the power bills? Is he doing that himself, or is he living at home with mom and dad?
0: Yeah,
1: not that it makes
0: good question.
1: I guess, but.
0: I would say no to your first part of that question. No,
1: well,
0: he's not.
1: The only reason I bring that up, Kenny, is because the Environmental Protection Agency came out today in a story this morning... And they said they are repealing rules that limit plant warming greenhouse gas emissions from power plants fueled by coal and natural gas. And the reason that they're doing that is in most of the areas where they have tried to restrict the use of coal and natural gas, energy prices have gone right through the roof.
0: Yeah.
1: And
0: yeah.
1: They don't want Americans to have to be paying that much when we've got an abundance of coal and natural gas.
0: Well, what's really interesting, Brad, is that so they are producing the steam not from coal, but from natural gas. Yet there is a group and there is a push to eliminate natural gas.
1: And oh, my God.
0: Yeah. So, okay, now we've gotten rid of the coal. That's not good enough. We're using natural gas in its place. Now the natural gas, no, it can't have that. So they're out of their minds, Brad, but okay, I digress.
1: Well, but this was a movement that was started by Democratic presidents Joe Biden and Barack Obama to address climate change and regulate carbon dioxide that was going to save the world if we could just do that. But
0: well, Duluth is a climate refuge. And under a former Mayor Larson, boy, she really pushed that agenda. And there were actually some other speakers there last night talking about the need that we need to move away from fossil fuels and yada, yada, yada. And I thought, oh, my goodness, just,
1: wow.
0: You know, enjoy your life. You're going to be fine. And if fossil fuels gets us, so be it. But I think the asteroids are going to get us before then, or the rapture. But
1: so was that the big issue last night, or what was the one that
0: well,
1: took
0: no.
1: so much time?
0: What took place, Brad, this TIF, and there was they tabled a lot of items. They had their code of conduct. You know, that took some time. They sent a few things back to administration. But the short-term rental licensing permitting, that took a little bit of discussion. They got that passed 9-0. And but the thing is at the end of the meeting, well, they got this TIF, and Klauna and Durwalker tried to derail it, and they tabled it. They wanted to table it. Of course, the vote to table it failed. So the vote went down 8-1, and Durwalker stood her ground. She voted no. She did not want this housing development to go. Klauna said he voted yes with reservations. That's what he said. He goes, yes, with reservations. Well, it's either a yes or a no vote. You can say all you want, reservation or this, that, and the other thing. You voted yes on it, so there you go. But I've
1: Which
0: got
1: housing project is this, by the way? Is this the one we talked about yesterday up by UMD or up by Superior, Lake Superior College?
0: Yes, yes. They want to build, I think it's 130 units. This is going to be a big project, Brad. And they even had somebody speak from the college. And basically what he said was, we have roughly 10% of our student body is from Minneapolis. They want to increase that number. And the issue right now is, the first thing people ask is, what's your housing situation like? Do you have on-campus housing? No, they don't. No. So Lake Superior College, this is going to be big. And Lake Superior College has a very bright future. And this is Brian Forshear. And, you know, he's Titanium Partners, I believe, is the... Is the organization
1: yesterday? Yes,
0: and they're going to get this done, and that's good. We need housing. We always talk about housing. Yet we had two city councilors last night. They don't want it. Okay, so at the end of the meeting is over. We've been there for 3 hours. Time to go home. No. They want to keep talking. They just can't stop talking. But the thing that struck me, Brad, and I just want you to hear this, because this is Councillor Klauna, and this guy, he's a member of the DSA. He's pictured with the Socialist of America, the Duluth chapter, if you will. And so I just want you to hear what he says at the end here. Okay, here we go.
2: All right. Next, we'll move on to Councillor Klauna.
3: Thank you, President Nephew. I just want to share with everybody how meaningful it was to have our Japanese visitors here tonight. The Sister Cities program, and a special nod to Councillor Tomanek for your engagement and champion of that program. To me, it means the world, especially in our current situation where we have a federal administration that seems hell-bent on alienating our neighbors and our allies. I won't be here 2 weeks from night. Up tonight, I'll be in Canada hanging out with some of our Canadian cousins and trying to repair some of the damage that's being done. I will join in remotely.
0: Okay, so he's going to be going to Canada, hanging out with some of his Canadian cousins.
1: He's
0: damage. He is going. There you go, Brad. He's bringing peace to Canada to show you that I am here to help repair what Donald Trump, now he doesn't name Donald Trump, but he says this current administration.
1: Man.
0: And I thought to myself, you know, yeah, exactly. So this is what's going on at City Council, man. I'm telling you.
1: Well, let's relook something after. Have we done NBC News yet?
0: We have not.
1: Let's do that. And then when we come back, I want to relook some of the things that happened in Minnesota here during the, oh God, I hate to say it, the winter surge of federal immigration agents. We'll talk about that when we come back.
4: 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I'm Chris Caraggio.
5: FBI Director Kash Patel is facing a grilling on Capitol Hill today. He's testifying before the Senate Judiciary Committee for its annual FBI oversight hearing. In his opening statement, he said crime is coming down and they've had no major security incidents while watching over events like the World Cup. President Trump is criticizing the Supreme Court for blocking his attempt to restrict mail-in voting. The High Court said today that it would not consider the emergency application the Trump administration filed seeking to block a lower court ruling that said the regulation was most likely unlawful. In a Truth Social post this morning, Trump called it another bad decision from the Supreme Court. He said this is a big loss for Republicans and America itself that he claimed will make cheating by Democrats on mail-in ballots much easier to do. Parts of the Midwest and Central Plains are in the bullseye of the latest severe weather threat. Today, a corridor spanning from parts of Texas to Indiana is expected to see heavy rainfall. That's prompted a level 2 out of 4 risk of flash flooding across the area. I'm Chris Caraggio, NBC News Radio.
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0: KDAL time is 12:42, 64 degrees at Madeline Island, 64 overcast, west wind 18, gusting to 35. You're supposed to see some sunny conditions today in Bayfield. Breezy conditions will continue. 68 is the forecast high. And looking to the weekend in Bayfield, there is a chance of showers and breezy conditions. Sunday, partly sunny on Madeline Island, but that could change. We're only Tuesday right now, okay. So we're hoping that good. Saturday chance of showers can hold off, and let's be sunny this weekend.
1: Well, let me just add this to that ad you just heard about the Friends of the NRA banquet tonight up at Hermantown at the Shrine Auditorium up there. Tickets are $45, and if you want to get in, I know it's late, starts at 5 o'clock tonight, you can call Suzanne at 218 218-393-4761. That's 218-393-4761. I'll bet you she'll make room for you. Okay? So that's the deal for tonight, friends of the NRA.
0: So, Brad, we confused my wife.
1: Uh-oh.
0: She caught a portion of the show where I'm standing my ground. Why am I standing my ground? That's all I heard you and Brad mention. I have zero idea. I'm so confused. Well, that was Mike from Webster that said, stand your ground, don't reveal your secret.
1: Stand your ground, don't get...
0: don't reveal your secret ingredient in the chili recipe.
1: That's what we're trying to find out, is just what that secret ingredient in your chili is, so that we can all use that our chilies better.
0: No, now you've stolen the recipe that her mother used for decades to feed the family. I don't know. I'm just going to – I'll talk to her about it. If I say something and upset her, I don't want to do that. I know how cooks are, Brad. I trust me. There's especially restaurant cooks. Oh boy, you don't want to.
1: Yes. Oh yeah.
0: Yep. Yeah. Oh, so there is a update here. There's another. Minnesota cannabis sales. Have you heard this? The numbers are out. Minnesota cannabis sales are at $250 million in the first year of business. That's a quarter of $1 billion.
1: Everybody wants to get stoned.
0: Now
1: the song. Everybody wants to get stoned.
0: The figure represents $150 million in adult use products and $100 million in medical cannabis. So it's a combination of recreational use and medical use. In the last year, the state has licensed more than 300 businesses. The Minnesota Office of Cannabis Management says sales have generated $45.6 million in tax revenue for the state. But you know what happens to tax revenue in this state?
1: Yeah, it goes out the door. It comes in one door and goes out the other door. Well, you know, that goes back to this whole story about coal and electricity. The EPA is revoking these Biden-era power rules because they say it will save the industry, the electrical industry, more than $300 billion in cost and help unleash American energy. So this guy that was talking the other night at the city council meeting, he would much rather pay those costs himself, right?
0: Well, he was young. And he was just, he's afraid of fossil fuels. He's been brainwashed.
1: Yeah. And yet, look at what has happened in the communities in this country where we have large abundance of coal and we have these starry-eyed individuals that say, we don't want coal. It's bad. It's good. We manufacture just as much coal today as we did before. In fact, maybe more, but we're loading it all on ships and sending it all to China because China is building coal-fired power plants as fast as they can get the coal. I mean, it's just weird, just strange on what we got going on. Of course, that same person would come back and say, well, Brad, that's because China doesn't care if their people get black lung disease or die from the environmental effects of coal.
0: You know, and Brad, listen, I know coal is, it's a dirty fuel. I get that. But
1: if you do it right.
0: We've done so much over the decades to make it a cleaner burning and the type of coal we use. And one of the reasons, Brad, that the city of Duluth replenished their coal supply is, again, because it's a backup supply. But what they had, I didn't know this, coal degrades. And the coal supply they had,
1: started going bad. Yeah,
0: it did. So they found a buyer for it because they're not going to use it. They're just, you know, waiting in case they need it. So they found somebody that could buy it and use it, and they did that and then replenished what they had. But settle down,
1: people. We had a plant, Kenny, and I know this is a fact because when I was in the chemical business industry, I used to call on that plant up north of, well, it was Cohasset. It was the coal-fired power plant in Cohasset.
0: Yep.
1: That place was so clean, you could eat off the floors. And they had put in these magnificent, very expensive scrubbers that cleaned the coal, exhaust before it went out through the systems. You literally could not even see that that plant was working when it was working. It was running so clean. And yet, we closed it down. We said, we don't want coal. And now I don't know what they're burning up there, if it's natural gas or what it is, but I think they're still in operation, if I'm not mistaken. Anyway, we got to go to our Minnesota news break, and then we'll come back with more.
11: I'm so tired of hearing about fraud.
12: Tell me about it.
11: As if taxes weren't high enough, now we find out politicians let billions of it get stolen?
12: Pretty frustrating, huh?
11: Not to mention embarrassing. At least people are being held responsible, right?
12: Nope. Senator Grant Housechild voted against holding people accountable for helping fraudsters.
11: Okay, but he's at least made changes so it doesn't happen again, right?
12: Wrong again. Grant Housechild voted against requiring state agencies to report fraud.
11: So, what exactly is Grant Housechild doing down in St. Paul?
12: Not sure, but he's not stopping fraud.
11: Clearly. Well, it sounds like Grant Housechild is not getting my vote again.
12: That makes two of us.
11: This independent expenditure is paid for by Advance Minnesota IEC. It is not coordinated with or approved by any candidate, nor is any candidate responsible for it.
13: This is Minnesota News Network. I'm John Anderson. Students at Bold Public Schools in Olivia are being dismissed early today because the district is unable to provide lunch. The superintendent says a health inspection Monday identified several issues with a portable kitchen being used while the Olivia school building undergoes renovations. Some problems were corrected, but not enough to prepare meals today. Rural ambulance service has reached a critical stage that without more funding, more of these services may close. Senator Rob Kupek says there are two main problems, staffing and...
14: The overall problem for a lot of these EMS is reimbursement. They do not get enough money that comes back from the federal government in particular, if they have a large Medicaid population, to even cover the runs that they are going out on.
13: Kupek says this is also a state issue, and the legislature needs to find more ways to fund rural ambulances. This is MNN.
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0: KDAL time is 12:52. We're actually going to go 12:53 in 2-1. 12:53, there it is. 63 degrees in Canal Park. Winds are strong, Brad, out of the west-northwest right now at about 15 miles an hour. And Brad, on the phone, we do have NASCAR Nicole from Dahlberg Law.
1: NASCAR, as we were talking to you yesterday, we talked a little bit about the fact that you need to update your will. If you've had a will with Dahlberg for a number of years, it's a good idea. I think you said every 5 to 7 years, and that's a very good time frame, I think, to make sure that everything you have is still there. I mean, you want to make sure that your estate is in the good hands of an executor that is still alive and might be the one you want to executive your will.
18: Yeah. Another thing that, another consideration that's good for the 5 to 7 years is, it, maybe you did your will when your kids were under 18 and now they're all adults. Now they don't necessarily right. need a trust. They don't necessarily need a guardian to watch over them because they're old enough. So maybe you can change your planning to make it more simplified to meet your current needs because now the children are adults. You know, so because maybe if they were minor children, obviously you'd need to appoint someone as a custodian over them,
19: right.
18: you know, guardian over them if something happened to you while they were still a minor. But now they've all grown up and you don't necessarily need that language in your will anymore. So that would be another good time to, hey, you know, let's check this out. Or you did your will, you didn't have any kids, and now all of a sudden you've got kids.
1: Yeah.
18: You might want to change it at that point, too. So that's why 5 to 7 years is a really good time frame. But those are some of the considerations, marriages and divorces, deaths, having
1: children. Absolutely.
18: You know, losing a child, falling out with a child. Those are things that you should consider, you know, and 5 to 7 years seems to be a pretty good time frame to, you know, to do that.
1: People do change, times change, your situations change, and it's a good thing to keep an eye on your will and know what's in there. Nicole, please, tell us how to get a hold of you over at the Dahlberg Law Firm. If we want to start the process or if we want to change our will, how do we do that?
18: Absolutely. Give us a call at 218-722-5809, 218-722-5809, and we can get that process started for you.
1: Excellent. Thank you so much. That's good, good advice. Always love to make sure that everybody knows that the Dahlberg Law Firm can set up a will for you in both Minnesota and Wisconsin, licensed in both states. If you're out of the area, you live 50 miles away, you live up on the range someplace, and you say, I don't want to drive all the way down, but man, I'd love to have this guy put a will together for me. Well, you know what? They can even do Zoom meetings on the computer. So all you got to do is call that number, and they can probably set that up for you right there.
0: So, Mr.
1: You
0: Brad,
1: know, Kenny,
0: we've got Twins baseball tonight, New York Yankees again, 6 p.m. Now, tomorrow, we're going to start early and end early, 10 a.m.
1: Yes,
0: start
1: the
0: tomorrow.
1: The last time.
0: Yes, this is the last Twins baseball interruption. Excuse me. So 10 o'clock tomorrow, sound off 10 to noon tomorrow.
1: I promise you won't have to call me and say, hey, where are you?
0: Hey, Brad, where are you? Come on, let's go. We got a show.
1: I'm sitting upstairs drinking a cup of coffee.
0: You're drinking a Yingling.
1: Yes, well, I was doing that at 10 o'clock in the morning. Say, I got a question for you. Minnesota News just now, did you hear that story about Olivia?
0: I don't know. This town of Olivia?
1: Well, yeah, the town of Olivia has said today kids in the school system, in the public school system, aren't going to get lunch.
0: Yep, so they close the school.
1: No, I don't think they closed the school. They just said they're not going to feed the kids. And why? Well, because they have some problems with some of the equipment in their kitchen. Listen, here's the thing. We just did a stand down. You know what a stand down is, right? Military deal for all of veterans and stuff. We, our Marine Corps League had to make 2,500 sandwiches with volunteers to give them out at the event. We got volunteers in the morning. They didn't know what the heck they were doing, but they were wiping butter on bread as fast as they could do it, putting cheese and ham in there, and they made 2,500 sandwiches. You could easily make sandwiches and a big pot of soup and feed every kid in the school. That's unconscionable that they would just say, no, we can't feed you. We're going to send you home.
0: Well, Brad, they ended the school day early today. They sent the K through 12 students home because the district was unable to provide school lunch. They had ongoing kitchen issues.
1: That is ridiculous.
0: You can't make pancakes and come on.
1: Yeah. Anything that you don't need a lot of cooking, a lot of, I mean, kids will eat a cheese sandwich and a cup of soup and be happy in most cases. If you throw a cookie on it, they'll be extremely happy.
0: Yeah, get a hold of one of the pizza joints down there and let's have pizza.
1: That's
0: pizza party.
1: The other thing. That's the other thing. Couldn't they have contacted a restaurant and said, hey, I know this is short notice, but we need about 600 sandwiches and some soup.
0: Yeah.
1: Can you do that for us?
0: Yes, they could
1: we'll
0: have.
1: We'll help and we'll pay for it.
0: I wonder if this is more about the teachers getting to go home than actually the kids.
1: I don't know.
0: Send the staff home.
1: A little fishy. A little fishy. Anyway, we will be back. We're just about done with this hour. When we come back, I want to, you know, this whole issue, waste, fraud, and abuse, is not going to go away until after this midterm election here in Minnesota. They're going to keep talking about it, but even more than talking about it, it keeps happening. And I got another example of it today out of the Star Tribune. We'll talk about that when we come back.
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19: 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I'm Chris Caraccio.
5: President Trump says the Supreme Court made another bad decision when it blocked his attempt to restrict mail-in voting.
20: The High Court said Monday that it would not consider the emergency application the Trump administration filed, seeking to block a lower court ruling that said the regulation was most likely unlawful. Trump said on Truth Social that this is a big loss for Republicans and America itself that he claimed will make cheating by the Democrats on mail-in ballots much easier to do.
5: The Pentagon says the Iran war has cost at least $42 billion. That's a $4.5 billion increase on the most recent Department of War public estimate more than 6 months into the conflict. The latest figure is the first official update from the Trump administration on the war since July and was provided to congressional defense committees in August, an aide told The Hill. Congressman Thomas Massie is moving to impeach Secretary of War Pete Hegseth over the Iran war. The Kentucky Republican introduced a resolution today. He accuses Hegseth of going against Congress and called the Iran war unlawful. The effort is likely a long shot in the Republican-controlled Congress. House Democrats previously introduced articles of impeachment against Hegseth in April. Treasury Secretary Scott Bessent is appearing before members of the House. He and Democratic Congresswoman Maxine Waters went back and forth earlier in the hearing.
21: The U.S. bond market has been the best performing
22: bond market
21: in the world.
22: Yes
21: and
22: or no,
21: we have
22: Mr.
21: Had
22: Secretary.
21: Record,
22: reclaiming my
21: record.
22: Time. Reclaiming my time.
21: Record,
22: reclaiming my
21: auction,
22: time. Reclaiming my
21: better
22: time.
21: Than the past
22: reclaiming
21: 20 years.
22: My time. You keep talking, I'll keep reclaiming my time.
5: He's testifying on the state of the economy and the international financial system before the House Financial Services Committee. It comes as Americans face higher prices at the pump and an uptick in inflation. Bessent will also be testifying as the yield on 10-year Treasury bonds surpassed 5% for only the second time since the 2008 financial crisis. I'm Chris Caraggio, NBC News Radio.
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5: A new watchdog report reveals some immigrants detained at Florida's now closed alligator Alcatraz were confined in small outdoor cages. The report found some were held in the cages for more than an hour at a time. The Department of Homeland Security's Inspector General's report marks the first time a government agency has confirmed the existence of the cages at the South Florida detention facility. Costco is raising prices and limiting how much customers can buy of some popular motor oil products. Kirkland Signature full synthetic motor oil now costs about $58 for a two-pack, up from about $30 last year, while purchases are limited to two boxes a week. Costco is also limiting sales of Mobile One full synthetic oil to 5 6-packs per membership. Experts say the changes come as crude oil prices surge. AAA says the national average for regular gas is now $4.32 a gallon, while diesel has hit a record $6.26. There are three foods that you should eat today, according to Bree Tennis.
2: We're celebrating Cheese Toast Day, Double Cheeseburger Day, and Linguine Day. Three separate food orders, but why not sample together? Cheese Toast dates back to medieval Europe. It's bread and cheese, then broiled, not quite a grilled cheese. Double Cheeseburger is about as good as it gets. And then there's Linguine, celebrating the noodle that falls between spaghetti and fettuccine. So today, look for deals and maybe an elastic waistband.
3: You are about to enter the courtroom of Judge Judith Scheindlin. The people are real. The cases are real. The rulings are final. This is Judge Judy.
5: Judge Judy is leaving the television courtroom after 3 decades, after rising to fame as Judge Judy on her syndicated show and moving on to Prime Video for Judy Justice. 83-year-old Judge Judy Scheindlin is putting down the gavel. She worked as a prosecutor handling family-related crimes before launching her show years later. She's not leaving the industry completely, serving as a producer for her son Adam Levy's show, which is called Adam's Law. I'm Chris Caraggio, NBC News Radio.
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11: We're expecting a fairly dry day for today after yesterday's decent amount of rainfall. And so clouds will be lingering through the morning hours before we see some gradual clearing heading into the late afternoon and into the evening hours. It's going to be breezy today with westerly winds 10 to 20 miles per hour, sometimes upwards of 25, gusting to 30, and we'll see highs mainly into the 60s today. With Northern News Now, I'm meteorologist Brendan Pham for 610 and FM 103.9 KDAL.
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14: For United States Marine
15: Corps. Kenny, I just need to know an official time check. What time is the official time?
16: What is the official time?
15: Yeah, like, because my computer, I think, is running a little bit.
16: 1:10:12, 1:10:15, 1:10:17.
15: Yeah, 1:10:20. See, I got 1:13, so I'm going to have to back off 2 minutes. And I'm not sure how. I'll have to take that after the show.
16: Yeah, you fix that, mister.
15: I will.
16: Yeah.
15: Anyway, I said I knew a new one. And this is amazing. It just keeps coming. But this one was actually,

0: A Hennepin County commissioner by the name of Jeffrey Lundy actually saved the state of Minnesota some money. The Star Tribune this morning, and the Star Tribune is usually a pretty leftist organization. They usually cover up for government for the Democrats. But this story by Nathan Miner said the tight controls prevented the county from losing any money, but the attempts at thievery should be a wake-up call for officials across the state, one county commissioner says. And this is Jeff Lundy. He looked on during a county board meeting on August 6th, but the Hennepin County Board voted to table the agenda item that would give commissioners a pay raise. They voted, they didn't do that. The Hennepin County program meant to help small business. Now listen to this. See, everybody wants to help everybody. And I told you I'd talk about the surge. Well, during the winter surge, that's what the Democrats like to call it. Oh, we had all these federal authorities in here and they were going after all these poor immigrants. And nobody is illegal. Nobody, even if they break our laws and they sneak in across our border and they have a criminal record and everything, they're not illegal immigrants. Nobody is illegal. Well, Minnesota eventually, the agents, the federal agents in Minnesota, eventually led to over 2,300 immigrants leaving the country, according to updated federal data from the U.S. Immigration and Customs Enforcement obtained by the Deportation Data Project. The figure is a modest increase from the numbers that people were thought to have been deported from the country during the ICE surge. Okay, so what happened during that surge last winter is that some people said, oh, you know what? A lot of companies got hurt by that surge. And so they might have lost money. We should come up with a program to help those businesses make up the money that they might have lost. Well, a Hennepin County program meant to help small businesses during last winter's federal immigration enforcement surge was beset by fraudulent applications, the Minnesota Star has learned. Gee, is that a surprise to you? The program received some 300 applications seeking a portion, and this was nothing. This was $2 million. I almost have to slap myself, Kenny, for saying that $2 million is almost nothing. But it is almost nothing compared to what the state wanted to set up. The state wanted to set up a program like this, only they wanted to put in about $40 million into their program the statewide program would have been $100 million relief program. But the state never quite got theirs going. But the Hennepin County did. They put $2 million into it. They received 300 applications seeking this. Commissioners approved for the program in March. Officials ended up distributing only about $500,000 to 82 applicants. Now, the county would not say exactly how many applicants were not legit, but Hennepin County Commissioner Jeffrey Lundy said attempts at fraud became pronounced soon after the program launched. In other words, everybody tried to suckle off the next local you-know-what that had money. The whole fraud statewide just makes me want to vomit, said Lundy, who called fraudsters the lowest scum on the earth. The episode shows just how difficult it is for government leaders to distribute taxpayer-funded benefits securely at a time when public programs in Minnesota, especially at the state level, have run amok and are under attack. Now, you know how they did it in the county? Here's how they did it. the county hired a local nonprofit, a company called Next Stage, to administer the grant program. Applicants were required to show their expenses and loss of income, Lundy said, and as the nonprofit staff started their reviews, they noticed troubling patterns like repeated paragraphs across applications. Staff then did more research, including, guess what, Kenny? Site visits, which uncovered several types of fraud, Lundy said. Some businesses, oh my God, they didn't exist. Some business didn't exist. Other businesses were real, but the owners of that business hadn't applied to the program. Someone else did and was trying to make money off of their business. Other applications were submitted by real businesses that had real expenses, but companies had inflated them. Many appeared to be generated by artificial intelligence, said Lundy. So here you have a small program. I mean, it is small. When you look at the fact that the state of Minnesota Education Department lost $250 million in Feeding Our Future, this program would have only lost $2 million totally, but the county said, we see some strange things going on here. We're not going to put this money out until we check it a little bit further. And they hired a company to go out and do site visits and found out a lot of these businesses didn't exist. The ones that did said, we never applied for that money. We didn't really lose any money during the surge. So I don't know what you're talking about. But if you listen to Governor Walz, he'd think the whole world came undone during that. Oh, businesses lost so much, we were shut down, you couldn't go out on the streets, blah, blah, blah. Well, if we go back to the numbers, the fact that 2,300 immigrants that were here illegally, many of them with crime records, left the state of Minnesota, isn't that in reality a good thing? Huh? I would think it is. And the fact that Hennepin County said, we're not going to buy into there's something fishy going on here. When you all of a sudden had 300 businesses apply for this small pool of money, and many of them looked like they were the same, written by the same people, they went out and checked them, and they were fraudulent. Many of them were fraudulent. Now, I will tell you that Governor Walz has to have one pat on the back. Only one that I'm aware of. And that's when he set up this, do you remember this other program that he was going to do where they were going to take care of people that were having a hard time finding homes? I forget what it was called, but it was a program that they said was going to be set up to help people find homes. And
1: Yes, it was called the Learing Center. Is that what you're talking about?
0: No, not that. Not that one. Okay. It's a whole different one. Oh. But this was a program that was going to be funded by Medicaid, and it was supposed to, it's Housing Stabilization Services. That's what it was called. Well, Wall said, oh, this is a great thing. This is we're going to help homeless people find housing. We're going to stabilize them in that housing. And it's only going to cost, we're going to project that it was the project to cost $2.6 million a year. That was in 2020. By 2024, just 4 years later, it was paying out more than $105 million a year, when it was expected to cost $2.6 million. And Walz finally said, you know what, this is crazy. This is, there's something wrong with this system. We're going to have to shut this program down because there's something going on here. With the time they shut it down, the program had around 21,000 participants and more than 1,800 providers that were providing housing stabilization. Other Medicaid-funded state programs that have seen significant fraud saw explosive growth, according to the U.S. Attorney's Office, that just discussed it last year. Integrated Community Services, which helps people with disability live in a home rather than an assisted living facility, paid out $4.6 million when it started its program in 2021. Right? 2021. Follow me here now. By 2024, 3 years later, it had paid out $170 million in just 1 year. People were lining up with their bowls. Give me the money. Show me the money. Integrated community supports and housing stabilization services are among several Department of Health and Human Services administrated programs in Minnesota to fall under scrutiny for alleged fraud. I'll give you just a list of a few of them. Child care, substance abuse treatment, autism support programs also have been allegations of abuse. In all, officials have deemed 14 state human service programs to be at high risk of fraud. And that's over and above the $250 million in federal funds from the Feeding Our Future program that didn't feed one child. And no families with kids came forward and said, how come we're not getting fed? Where's the money going? Nobody came forward. In that case, the program was administered by the Minnesota Department of Education.
1: I just got a phone call from somebody who shared with me some information. They didn't want to come on the radio,
0: okay,
1: for fear of somebody recognizing their voice. And
0: sure,
1: unfortunately, sure, I hear that too often from people call. They've got great information. They know all the details. And then they want me to try to explain it and pass it along, which I don't like doing. But this was somebody who works for the school district here.
0: Okay.
1: And they went on to say how much waste and abuse there is of funds, and also said, please talk about these referendums. Taxpayers should not pass these. The school board, they don't spend their money properly. And the reason that, and they went on to talk about this downtown learning center, I think that's what it's called, and the waste and how they went in there. They don't even have a kitchen. They've got to ship food in from Denfeld right now because they didn't put a kitchen in there. And it sounds like they're going to need additional money to do that, even though they've already put $14 million in there. And I don't know why Lauren Martell doesn't call this radio program once a week. He goes down to city council and talks to city councilors who have nothing. They're not going to do anything.
0: And could care less about
1: Lauren,
0: it.
1: Lauren, stop going to city hall. Call this program.
0: Please.
1: And so the thing is, Brad, is they've got an open checkbook, and it's our money that they're spending. They don't care that maybe they're going to be over budget. They don't care that they're not going to finish a project. They don't care about that because, quite frankly, there's nothing. They're not breaking any laws, so nobody's going to go to jail.
0: Exactly.
1: And they seem to have this force field around them, where even though they can do things that are wrong or they spend money wrong, we're seeing it here in Minnesota, Brad. Our governor, our attorney general, they're a part of this fraud, Brad. And yet they've got support, and they've got people that are in their corner still. It's crazy. And who's the bad guy? Nick Shirley for exposing it.
0: Yeah, exactly. Yeah, the guy that took a camera and went into the Learing Center and discovered what was really going on. Well, the reason I brought up these programs today, Kenny, was because there was a story today in the News Tribune, Pioneer Press, actually, that a man accused of stealing roughly $1.3 million in Medicaid money from Minnesota through Medicare fraud surrendered to federal authorities late last week after fleeing overseas in 2024. Now, I'm sure his name will not knock you off a stool or anything. Camille Omar Salaha, 26, defrauded the now-shuttered Minnesota Housing Stabilization Service Program between 2023 and 2025 by submitting inflated bills for reimbursement from the state. And see, these guys all knew each other. They all got around and said, oh, God, don't send them a bill for $100 for that. They'll easily pay $300. Just write it up as $300. Salaha, one of more than a dozen defendants accused of ripping off the Medicaid funding program, which was designed to help people with disabilities and addiction at risk of homelessness find stable housing. Well, the cases are just one part of hundreds of millions in alleged state welfare fraud under the Minnesota Department of Human Services since 2018, all during the administration of Governor Walz. Last year, former Assistant U.S. Attorney Joe Thompson speculated that the total fraud in that period could easily top $9 billion in more than a dozen high-risk programs, besides housing stabilization. The federal investigation into fraud in housing stabilization became public last summer when agents served warrants on several Twin City areas businesses suspected of fraud. The first charges came in September. Salaha, in November of last year, weeks before federal prosecutors unveiled a new round of charges in the program, Salaha boarded a flight from Minneapolis-St. Paul Airport for Amsterdam. Why? He fled after being served a grand jury subpoena for company records. He said, oh, these guys have caught me. They got wind of what I'm doing here. I'm out of here. Under an agreement coordinated through the Minnesota Federal Public Defender's Office, Salaha returned to Minnesota and was arrested at Minneapolis-St. Paul Airport on Thursday, according to the U.S. attorney. Salaha's first appearance in court Friday before U.S. magistrate, and he is accused of falsely housing claims totaling $1.3 million, of which he received from the state. The state just paid him. What did he do with the money? He purchased $150,000 worth of cryptocurrency with the proceeds of the alleged fraud, so he could hide the money overseas. We got to run this entire administration out of office.
1: Amen.
0: And replace that's what
1: it's them. Exactly, Brad. That's what it's going to take. Yet they've got that force field, and they've got that backing. And I don't get it. I honestly don't get it. They have stolen money from taxpayers. They allowed it to happen. Governor Walz, Peggy Flanagan, that entire administration, Keith Ellison, they're all a part of it, Brad. Money that came from our paychecks that went to them and was supposed to be distributed to help people, and it didn't. It went into suitcases and went to Africa, and they knew it, and they didn't do anything about it. And Amy Klobuchar sent out over 1,000 press releases over a three-year period and never once mentioned fraud.
0: Never once brought it up. Now she says, I'm going to be a lot tougher on fraud than Walz was.
1: I put out a request to get her on the radio program.
0: Good.
1: And I'm going to ask the first question. Why is it true, Amy, that you sent out over 1,000 press releases between the breaking story, Feeding Our Future, and the time you announced you were going to run for governor? Is it true that you put out over 1,000 press releases and not once one addressed the fraud? I just want to hear what she has to say.
0: Yeah. Well, she still hasn't really addressed it other than in today's morning take. She did say, I'm going to be a lot tougher on fraud than Governor Walz.
1: Okay, so she acknowledges there's fraud. Well, who's responsible now for the fraud? Does that mean, Brad, that she's pointing a finger at Governor Walz? Does she blame him for any of this?
0: Well, she must in a way by saying that I'm going to be tougher on fraud than Walz was. Isn't she kind of admitting that Walz was not very tough on it? I don't
1: she's
0: know.
1: As fake Listen, as I know all we're of running them. She's so, they're so phony.
0: Oh, yeah. She's going to be Walz dressed up in women's clothes. That's all. Anyway, we got to take a break here, and we'll be back shortly.
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1: KDAL time is 1:33, 63 degrees in Canal Park. Winds are west-northwest right now at about 18 miles an hour. I wanted to go to Sky Harbor and see what we're doing out there. 64 west winds at 26, gusting to 32. Yeah, you get out into some of the open areas, and the wind is going to be much more strong and forceful, and there is a gale warning on the Big Lake. Remains in effect until 4 p.m. And for us on the far western edge of Lake Superior here, Duluth, out to Port Wing, we're expecting gusts up to 35 knots, and those are going to be from the west. But the waves, Brad, they're going to be 3 to 6 feet until 4 p.m. That gale warning.
0: Have you ever wondered where they came up with the terminology knots in nautical terms?
1: Yeah.
0: I have too, and I've never been able to find that out. I might have to do some research after the show or something. It's a nautical term, and yet I don't know how knots signifies wind speed.
1: It had to do with a rope and a knotted rope and throwing it overboard.
0: You think?
1: Well, yeah. Yeah, it did. Yeah.
0: Well, if you say so, I'm believing that as much as I would anything, I think.
1: Let me see here. Okay, well, origins of the term. The ship, in the 17th century, sailors tossed a wooden board attached to a knotted rope to gauge speed. As the ship moved, they counted how many knots passed through their hands during a set time measured by a sand glass. Oh, man, that's old school.
0: That is really old school.
1: The number of knots that slipped through counted The number of knots that slipped through counted directly as the vessel's speed.
0: So, in other words, the more knots that slipped through your hand, the faster the boat was going. And then they were timing that with a sandial or a sundial or whatever.
1: Ships still use...
0: And so they've kept the same terminology.
1: They have. And the reason is they use knots because one knot equals one nautical mile per hour, which directly matches the latitude and longitude coordinates used on nautical charts.
0: Wow.
1: That's heavy-duty stuff, Brad. You just let them handle that.
0: Well, it is, and I guess they seem to know what's going on, so we'll just let it be that way. In the meantime, I'll sit back here with my Yingling and be happy.
1: Because, there you go.
0: You know what? I am happy that I can now get a Yingling in Superior, Wisconsin. Yingling started brewing beer back in 1829. For perspective, that's before the Civil War, before the light bulb, and before the telephone. They survived Prohibition and nearly 200 years of American history. And somehow, the hardest thing they've had to overcome might have been getting Yingling to us here. But the drought is over. Yingling is now available in Superior, Wisconsin because of Bernick's Pepsi. America's oldest brewery is finally your neighbor. And Bernick's, thank you so much for bringing it to the Northland. Now, if we can just get it in Minnesota. But, you know, the thing with Minnesota, I'm sure it's a competitive deal when you have breweries like Hams and Schlitz and some of those. They're probably very, very competitive when it comes to trying to keep other brewery brands out of the area. And yet, the other brands aren't doing too good. Here's a story this morning that I pulled off the Pioneer Press, Kenny. Summit Brewing out of St. Paul. You know Summit Beer, don't you? I mean, have you ever had a Summit beer?
1: Oh, yeah. They go way back. I heard this story, yeah. Too. It's sad.
0: It's sad. Summit Brewing Company, their main lender, has begun foreclosure action against the brewery. BMO Bank has requested the appointment of a general receiver. Summit took out loans that totaled more than $8 million in 2024 as the craft brewing bubble began to burst. To secure those loans, Summit put its property at 901 Montreal Circle off Shepherd Road in St. Paul up for collateral, along with its brewing equipment and other property. Summit missed payments at the end of 2025, placing it in default, and now the brewery and the bank have agreed upon a forbearance, which gives the brewer until July 31st to comply with the terms of the loan. And if they can't do it, they fall into default and demand immediate payment of the loans. Doesn't sound good. Doesn't sound good.
1: Yeah, we
0: Summit,
1: do.
0: One of the first craft breweries in Minnesota, was founded in 1986 by Mark Stuttrud.
1: 86, we gotta take
0: That's.
1: I remember when I lived in the Twin Cities, it was a period of time before I just stopped consuming alcohol.
0: Right.
1: And it was all the rage in the metro
0: Summit
1: area,
0: was.
1: Really throughout Minnesota, but primarily the metro area. But, Brad, craft brewery has taken off. There's so many craft breweries now. And,
0: yes.
1: You know, Summit, you know, they're kind of the old guys.
0: Yeah.
1: That's too bad, though.
0: And like you say, they've all got a brand now, or they little. But some of the crafts are not doing real well either, are they? I mean, there's been some problems off and on. Anyway, did we do our NBC News?
1: No.
0: We better do that. We'll be right back.
8: NBC News Radio. I'm Chris Caraccio. President Trump is unhappy with the Supreme Court for blocking his attempt to restrict mail-in voting. The high court said today that it would not consider the emergency application the Trump administration filed seeking to block a lower court ruling that said the regulation was most likely unlawful. In a Truth Social post this morning, Trump called it another bad decision from the Supreme Court. FBI Director Kash Patel is testifying before lawmakers on Capitol Hill. In his opening remarks, he said they've captured 10

0: of the most wanted criminals around the world under his watch. The FBI director said crime is coming down and they've had no major security incidents while watching over events like the World Cup. In a back and forth with Louisiana Republican John Kennedy, Patel was asked about why the FBI changed hiring criteria that would consider some criminal offenders. Patel said in some cases people were forced into committing crimes through human trafficking, and that was one reason why the agency changed criteria for employment. I'm Chris Caraggio, NBC News Radio.
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4: KDAL time is 145:62 at the National Weather Service. And there is the National Weather Service, where did it go? Here it is. There is a patchy frost possible tonight for some locations.
5: Man.
4: Yeah, light winds, clear skies, a cool air mass. Tonight, Wednesday morning, temperatures in the middle to upper 30s are expected away from Lake Superior, and frost advisories may be needed for tonight. Now, the National Weather Service hasn't posted anything, but as we move along here through the day, we may learn that we'll get some frost advisory. So patchy frost possible across parts of the Northland tonight, but we've already had some in some areas. So we'll see what happens here. Currently 61 in Eveleth, 66 in Superior, 63 in Aiken, and I wanted to go to Ely. Ely, 58 degrees, currently 59 in Two Harbors. So,
6: You know what happens when you get patchy patchy frost, right?
4: Huh, what, who?
6: The leaves start to change colors, and then they start dropping from the trees.
4: Yeah, we're getting to be that time of the year, aren't we? I've seen some leaves change. I haven't seen any at any great, any widespread, just some patchy spots on trees. But that's going to start happening. And by October 1st, we're going to be full bloom in fall colors.
6: Well, this just came out, Northlanders. I just pulled it off my machine here. Former CIA Director John Brennan. Remember John Brennan from the CIA under Obama and Biden? Attorneys for former CIA Director John Brennan, a prime figure behind the Russian hoax against President Donald Trump, they say John Brennan may soon face charges in two federal investigations. Brennan is being investigated over allegations that he made false statements, in other words, lied to Congress and conspired to deprive Trump of his rights, according to the Washington Examiner. What we're seeing is maybe we're asking for something that's a little unprecedented, Weinstein said, he's one of the attorneys, towards the end of the hearing, but it's needed due to the conduct of this administration. Federal courts are not in the business of policing document preservation, an administrative attorney said, noting that if charges emerge, the judge handling the trial should deal with Brennan's concerns. House Judiciary Chairman Jim Jordan said that Brennan made numerous willfully and intentional false statements of material fact conducted by the record established by the House Permanent Select Committee on Intelligence. Making false statements before Congress, Jordan wrote, is a crime that undermines the integrity of the committee's constitutional duty to conduct oversight. So John Brennan may finally find that he is in a little bit of difficulty. And listen, one last thing before we take our last break here. There is a program out today. The Mesaba Daily or the Mesaba Tribune put out a story this morning that the U.S. Department of Energy, Office of Critical Minerals and Energy Innovation, Monday launched the Prospect Planning Prize to support universities in developing the skilled workforce required to produce, process, recover, and recycle critical minerals on American soil. Each winner will receive $1 million from a total prize pool of $16 million. Mining and critical mineral professionals are essential to the American success in the manufacturing, AI industry, energy industry, national security. But this country isn't producing enough of them, said Assistant Secretary. Well, you might want to talk to the environmental lobby on that one. Though this prize competition, Department of Energy will empower universities to pursue more ambitious strategies for attracting and educating the workers we need for a robust critical mineral supply chain. The prize competition is part of a $100 million providing opportunities for specialized education in critical technologies. Well, that's a great idea, and I think it's a very meaningful idea that we're trying to develop more minerals. But when we look at the minerals and we find they're in close proximity to some federal park or state park or whatever, and we decide, no, we're not going to go after those minerals, shouldn't we maybe be looking at, can we go after those minerals safely? Is the technology there to do this mining safely and environmentally robust? Maybe that's what we ought to be doing, and maybe that's what these what this grant is going after. I don't know. Anyway, we got to take our last break here on Tuesday in the Northland, and we'll be right back.
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4: KDAL time is 1:53. And yeah, Minnesota Twins baseball tonight, Brad. New York Yankees and the Twins, Target Field, 6 o'clock. Coverage begins. And then tomorrow, we're going to be 10 o'clock. Sound off will start at 10 o'clock until noon. And then Twins baseball starts at noon tomorrow. So 10 a.m. sound off starts. The last interruption of Twins baseball, of this program, for the
6: That's
4: year.
6: Good.
4: Yeah. Oh, do you know what day it is today?
6: Oh, God, let me think. No, but please tell me it's something good to eat day.
4: Oh, you're going to want to get out to A&W's. National Double Cheeseburger Day.
6: You know, I did notice in the Duluth paper that A&W is going to be closing around, what, Memorial Day or something?
4: Memorial Day.
6: Or not Memorial Day, but Labor Day.
4: Labor Day's come and gone.
6: Well, what is it that they're
4: oh, they're just...
6: They said something that they're going to be closing before long.
4: Yeah, it's just...
6: And that they thought they had a pretty good season. Now,
4: good.
6: Have you heard anything?
4: I know they're going to be closing soon, and I'm sure we're going to probably hear something. I don't want to speculate if it's this weekend or next weekend, but today is National Double Cheeseburger Day. A&Dubs, they got double cheeseburgers. And Brad, my favorite pasta. It's National Linguine Day.
6: Now, explain linguine, Mr. Italiano.
4: Okay.
6: What makes linguine different than... my favorite pasta is like the really thin angel hair pasta.
4: Oh, okay. All right. It's been a while. I'm due for an angel hair pasta night. Linguine is a flat, not real wide pasta. You know, fettuccine. Fettuccine's real wide.
6: Yeah.
4: You know,
6: real
4: it's like
6: wide,
4: maybe
6: yes.
4: a quarter of an inch in width. Well, linguine is like that, but it's not as wide. It's a shorter, not as wide, flat.
6: Okay.
4: Yeah.
6: What do you use it for in cooking in Italian dishes?
4: You use it for spaghetti. You use it
6: Do you? Okay.
4: Well, yeah. I mean, you know, pasta, spaghetti obviously is a pasta. But, yeah, if you make spaghetti, add linguine instead. Maybe pesto. Maybe you want to make a little pesto and add that on pasta. Linguine is a great pasta for pesto.
6: Huh. Okay. Well, there has been a lot of discussion, Kenny, coming out about this Trump's $5,000 checks if the Republicans hang on to the Senate and the House. Turns out, Fox News had a story this morning. Turns out it's almost like the jury is out on this one. Voters aren't convinced that, number one, President Trump will make good on his new promise to send eligible Americans' $5,000 dividend, because they say, some of them say, hey, you know what, we've heard this before and we haven't seen any payments. And I'm thinking back to Doge. Remember when it came out on Doge that we were going to save a lot of money by cutting this program, cutting that program, cutting staff here, and we were going to get it in a Doge dividend check. Never saw it. So, but now Trump is saying, this is not illegal. I'm not trying to buy votes. I'm just saying, if we hold on to the House and the Senate, I'm going to make a $5,000 check available to every adult taxpayer in not only Minnesota, in the United States. The proposal, which Trump unveiled during the Republican National Committee midterm convention in Dallas last week, ignited a national debate over whether the payments are, number one, fiscally feasible, and number two, whether they ever will become reality. Most voters were skeptical. A lot of voters said, personally, I think it's just a publicity stunt. I don't think it's going to happen at all. Voter named William said, when speaking to Fox News Digital, it'll need to go through Congress. And actually, I think Congress has come forward and said that the same thing. You know what? It'll have to come through Congress to be approved if it happens at all.
4: Well, does Congress want to be the ones to deny Americans a $5,000 check? Brad, former Democratic presidential candidate Andrew Yang, he has come out in support of this concept.
6: Yes, he has.
4: He's always liked dividends to the American people. And, you know, because he's been a big supporter of this universal basic income. And, so there is support for this, Brad. And who doesn't want a $5,000 check? Send me the check.
6: Absolutely.
4: If you don't want yours, send yours to me.
6: Well, and if you get yours and you don't want it, you can give it to the national debt, I guess. You know, we got $40.1 trillion in national debt.
4: No, send them to Kenny.
6: Send it to Kenny. Oh, God. Well, Kenny, I think we've about shot our thing here today. Remember, Northlanders, 10 o'clock tomorrow morning. We're going to be back on early and we'll be off by noon. So please join us tomorrow with Sound Off here on Northland News Radio KDAL.

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2: The Federal Reserve is holding its two-day policy meeting with an interest rate decision expected tomorrow. The Fed is widely expected to raise rates by a quarter percentage point for the first time in over 3 years. This comes as inflation remains above the central bank's 2% target. FBI Director Kash Patel says 10 of the world's most wanted criminals have been captured under his leadership. He told the Senate Judiciary Committee today during its annual FBI oversight hearing that crime is down and the agency has avoided major security incidents at events like the World Cup. The Kennedy Center Board has voted to shutter the Performing Arts Center doors. In a draft resolution, the board said the center will be closed for 2 years. They cited a dire financial situation and issues to the building's structure. It comes after a judge blocked the Kennedy Center from putting President Trump's name back on the building. The pain at the pump is increasing for Americans.
3: AAA says the national average for regular gas today is $4.32 a gallon, up 17 cents from last week and $1.15 higher than a year ago at this time. Traders on the prediction market, Kalshi, says there's an over 70% chance the average will surpass $4.60 by the end of 2026. AAA also reports record high diesel prices, which has directly driven up inflation. Experts say the increases are being driven by economic uncertainty created by the Iran war.
2: Kentucky Governor Andy Beshear is reacting to Senator Mitch McConnell's return to the Senate floor.
4: He's taken a good step, and listen, for his health, we're glad he's back. He'll now need to show he's able to participate on a daily basis to represent Kentuckians. But certainly, he showed up yesterday, he answered a couple of questions, and he took a vote.
2: Yesterday, the 84-year-old McConnell made his first public appearance on Capitol Hill since he was hospitalized in June after falling at his home. Beshear has been a vocal critic of McConnell's lack of transparency regarding his health and absence from the Senate. The Democratic governor had demanded that McConnell provide proof that he can serve or resign. I'm Chris Caraggio, NBC News Radio.
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2: California Governor Gavin Newsom says he will not run for president in 2028 if former Vice President Kamala Harris decides to run. Newsom made the comments in a CNN interview. He said he would not want to run against Harris, saying his decision is based in political reality. Newsom has been laying the groundwork for a potential national campaign for more than a year now. Harris has also said that she's considering running but has not yet announced a decision. SpaceX is suing Texas Attorney General Ken Paxton. The suit also names the county in Texas where SpaceX is planning to build a multi-billion-dollar semiconductor plant. It's an effort to keep information about the so-called TerraFab project secret. The TerraFab project is a massive semiconductor manufacturing megafactory planned for Grimes County. The AG's office previously ordered Grimes County to answer public records requests seeking details about tax breaks it had granted. Many new car drivers are feeling sticker shock long after driving off from the dealership, Rory O'Neill reports.
6: The cost of owning and operating a brand new car tops $12,800 a year, or more than $1,000 a month. AAA says add up the price of the car, the financing, gas, maintenance, and insurance, and it gets pricey. Depreciation is another big factor, which is especially high in electric sedans. Hybrids were considered the most consistently lower-cost alternative to gas-powered vehicles.
2: Runners hoping to make it to the Boston Marathon are getting a new shot at the starting line. Registration for the 2027 race opens today and runs through September 18th. For the first time, about 1,000 runners who meet their qualifying standard but miss the cutoff will have a chance to be randomly selected. The 131st Boston Marathon is set for April 19th. A new large survey shows simple treatments may be the best when it comes to dealing with knee arthritis pain issues. A survey in China of more than 10,000 people in the open access journal PLOS ONE found knee braces were very effective as well as exercise. Also, hydrotherapy involving treatments in warm water well for reducing pain. Ultrasound ranked near the bottom. I'm Chris Caraggio, NBC News Radio.
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0: Offered the caveat, probably not. Like, it could, but probably not. Yeah.
1: Good morning, America.
0: Oh,
1: today.
0: My gosh.
2: President Trump also dismissed the concerns about the dangers of AI getting out of control as, quote, a hoax. Elizabeth Schulze is on Capitol Hill with the latest. Elizabeth, more AI executives and some lawmakers are urging guardrails on the technology. Good morning.
3: Exactly, Michael. Good morning. And this is really a stark contrast. The biggest companies building AI and some lawmakers here on Capitol Hill are saying that AI could pose an existential threat to humanity if it does not slow down. But President Trump says it's all a hoax.
1: Oh, my gosh. David Van Camp with the look on his face of disgust. Gosh.
4: Well, it's insulting to the intelligence of Americans here. When have captains of industry ever said, you know what, somebody's got to stop us. Hey, government, come regulate us.
0: That's exactly right.
4: When has that
0: you are exactly
4: ever
0: right.
4: happened?
0: Yes.
1: It's a great question.
0: It never has happened,
4: like,
0: ever.
4: It's like BP, Shell, Exxon, they're like, yes, please put carbon limits on our refineries. Let's do that. They don't do that.
1: Well, these are honest brokers, David. They're afraid this is going to get out of control.
4: Big tech has never lied to people and used Congress to, well, increase their bottom line. Never done that. No.
1: Yeah. Oh, I thought it was interesting. David Sacks, who is Trump's, you know, AI czar, saying, listen, man, if you're the head of this company and you're really afraid this is going to get out of control and kill people, maybe you should do something about it.
4: Right.
1: Yourself. Instead of asking the government to intervene.
4: It's like
1: or stop your life's work.
4: It's like you go to your wife and you're like, hey, look, things are getting kind of serious with the secretary and me, and I need you to stop me before I cheat on you. Well, wait a minute.
0: Well, what is their motivation? I mean, is it liability?
4: No, I think it's to cement. So it's like OpenAI and a couple of other companies that are Anthropic and whatnot are getting together to make sure that they're the only game in town, because they don't want upstarts coming in and undercutting them at all.
1: Yeah.
4: So if they're the official, like, government approved, then they basically have, it's not a monopoly necessarily because there's more than one, but you do have a stranglehold on the industry, and that involves the flow of information and the flow of money.
1: Yeah.
0: And you get the cheaper AI where the monsters or robots break down in like 2 weeks.
1: Well, you got that.
0: It's like Timu AI.
4: Well, have you ever seen the OpenAI? You know, we talked about this before where there was a supposed to be basically a lockboxed program where it wasn't going to be able to access the actual internet. Well, then it figured out how to actually access the internet.
1: Right.
4: And it got into the system of another AI company. Mm-hmm. And so there was a big freakout on that. And then you read the sort of after-action report on it. You know what the engineers did to stop it?
1: What?
4: They told the program to not do it again.
1: Stop it.
4: And then it stopped.
1: Got it.
0: Don't.
4: It's like, well, yeah, that would be a very short reboot of Terminator, right? Hey,
0: you're right,
4: hey, Arnold, exactly. Stop. Oh, okay. Yes. All you had to do was ask.
0: Nicely.
1: So that's getting a lot of talk. Did you see any of Bill Maher's monologue the other night talking about 9/11?
0: I did.
1: So you saw the whole thing?
0: Yeah, well, most of it, yeah.
1: You see any of it, David?
4: No.
1: There are parts that were really good. Like as a sampling, a small sampling. I think I took the swear words out.
0: David, please, button nearby.
1: You don't need the button. I'm fine, I think. Right. Anyway, this part of what he said.
5: And yet, so much has changed since 9/11. For example, back then, we were against the terrorists.
1: It took a while for people to get that one.
0: Yeah.
1: I thought it was pretty funny, yeah.
0: You gave the proper
5: pause. Really, no cap. Now, a lot of media outlets don't even want you to say the T word. On the 20th anniversary, 4 American Journalism Associations put out guidance that said that terrorism should only be used in quotes because it's emotionally and politically loaded. Yeah, so is the World Cup, but we don't put soccer in quotes.
1: There are schools really? Talking no, about that.
4: Yeah.
1: And media, yeah, don't say terrorists.
0: Right.
1: Dude, how far we've gone down. It's remarkable.
0: In 25 years. It truly is, yes. I agree with you. It is amazing. We are all one with terror. We were all, like, very, very together on, hey, terrorism is awful.
1: Yes.
0: Now it's like, yeah, you know.
1: Well,
0: you know, you got to consider.

0: have so many people indoctrinated since that time that are, what, 20s, 30s? Yeah. And then you always have lunatics. But, I mean, those people are like, well, who are we to judge who was right and who was wrong in that? Are you kidding me?
1: They come from impoverished countries.
0: Which is, dude, Bin Laden had loads of money.
1: Well, he did,
0: so did his number one guy. Those guys had money.
1: It doesn't trickle down very far.
0: It was the ideology.
1: Yes.
0: And people don't want to face it.
1: Yes.
0: Where it's okay to marry your brother as long as you can bring him in, allegedly.
1: Yes.
0: Ilhan Omar. Some people did something. You know, the investigation's going on. We've heard about this for years.
1: I know. Is it really happening?
0: It was reported, well, in Minnesota years ago, Tom Homan, Border Czar, was on Fox and was asked about it. And he's like, you know, I'm not going to speak about an investigation. So you're saying there is one. And the follow-up was, well, because she's a naturalized citizen, does that make it tougher, like, to deport?
1: Right.
0: Does it sort of complicate things? And here's what he had to say about that.
2: Look, you know, I've been around 40 years, and we've done DNATS cases. We have denaturalized citizens based on fraud, based on lying on their applications or lying through the process, misrepresenting themselves, or maybe misrepresenting organizations they belong to or beliefs they have. But denaturalization is a process. It's a very serious process. So if someone lies through that process to becoming a citizen, and we can prove they, in fact, lied or misrepresented themselves, we can absolutely denaturalize them. We've done it before many times over the last 40 years I've been around. So it's a process.
0: We'll see.
3: It's not going to happen.
0: Probably not. It should. I mean, if she really did marry her brother to bring him into the country and lied to get in, she should go.
1: Well, will there be congressional hearings?
3: Yeah.
1: Huh?
3: Yeah. Those always pan out usefully.
1: Absolutely, oh, yes. Gosh. The hammer will come down.
0: This is where so many people are frustrated, because they just want law and order. And someone, if it's proven that she did do that, and it seems like the goods are there, then she should go.
1: Gosh.
0: It's so frustrating.
1: It is.
0: So keep an eye on that. Meanwhile, whose career is falling apart, David?
3: Apparently Sydney Sweeney's. She's getting yelled at by liberal women and people in women's sports. For posing mostly nude for some gambling site. Apparently she's setting women back. Say the same people
1: who hundreds of years, I've heard.
3: The same people who can't define what a woman is. I mean, okay.
0: Well, and I thought it was empowering to use your body.
3: Yeah, I don't know. I guess unless you're
0: so what day of the week is it?
3: Yeah.
0: Well, I guess.
3: Or, you know, she's not like that hero feminist in Massachusetts who killed her kids.
0: Right.
3: Right. Well, the CBC in Canada brought on culture reporter, her name is Kaylin Rosenblatt, to give some expert insight into this controversy.
0: Why do you say, oh no, do you know who this is?
1: No, I just know what's coming.
0: Okay, all right.
4: Sydney Sweeney was sort of slated to be this massive star, and then she did the American Eagle advertisement, as you mentioned, in which it was a reference to an older advertisement about having great genes, which many people felt was like a dog whistle for eugenics. And that's
0: many people, many people meaning insane people.
1: Right, nutty people, yes.
0: Yes.
3: I'm like, slated to become a big star.
1: Right.
3: She is a big star.
0: Right.
3: And yes, that controversial American Eagle ad that, well, sent profits soaring for American Eagle. Oh, yeah, that failure. I want some of that kind of failure.
0: No kidding. Boy, oh, boy. Okay, go ahead.
4: Really trouble started to happen for her career. There was so much backlash. People started thinking that, you know, she may have some ties to white supremacy or to the far right. Oh, and it became this sort of catastrophic moment in her career where it really took a pause. Now, the latest season of Euphoria, her character does go through this sort of arc of sex work. And many people are starting to say, wow, I thought that was a show. I didn't realize that was actually her real life.
0: Wow.
1: I saw a post about this. Y'all spent a decade screaming my body, my choice, and sexual liberation until a hot, confident woman did it. Now Sydney Sweeney set feminism back 100 years. Same set of people posting in bras will put on a hijab for solidarity with Muslims. Same people will defend a woman who killed her kids, but an actual actress using her own body is the crisis. Yes.
0: Yeah.
1: That's a great point.
0: I mean, you guys know my reaction to it off air. We didn't talk about it the other day when the ad came out. I'm like, I don't care. So, yeah. so you got a nice body. I don't freaking care. This is like played out to me. You know what I mean?
1: Okay. Yeah.
0: You can do it. You can make money doing it. That's fine.
1: Why not?
0: I would never want my daughter to look up to that.
1: No.
0: I don't want my daughter doing it. You know, so I'm not going to be one champion for it. I'm not going to be like Waters on Fox. Oh, another Sydney Sweeney. Look. Oh, my gosh. I'm not going to be that idiot.
1: Right.
0: And I like Jesse for the most part, but he's got this thing. Every Sydney Sweeney story has got to be on Fox. And I'm just like, yeah, she's got a nice body. A little bit of a butterface, if you're really asking my opinion. That's just me. I know it's an unpopular take.
1: Right.
0: But yeah, I kind of laugh at the whole controversy, and it is funny to me to watch all the liberal women scream about it because they champion this stuff forever. And the hint, I don't even think she's Republican that much.
1: I don't think she's ever said anything
3: she
1: about politics.
3: Talk or MAGA. About it,
1: no.
0: Right.
3: It's she knows what her role is in celebritydom, right? It's to be a hot chick with big boobs. That's what she is.
0: Yeah.
3: Okay.
1: But by the way, decades of hot chicks with big boobs.
3: Yeah.
0: They've like all used their bodies to enrich themselves.
1: Right, it's not like she's in uncharted territory here.
0: Right.
3: It's like they all celebrated Lizzo for, you know, being fat and shaking a thong in front of people's faces, which nobody really wanted to see anyway. Whether or not and I like some of Lizzo's music. But I'm just saying, I didn't want to see her, you know, twerking at an NBA game like that, like she did a few years ago.
0: Right.
3: It's basically they just don't feel threatened by that. So the angry...
0: Dude, if it's Beyonce, they'll champion it. They'll be like, oh, gosh.
3: Yeah.
1: Queen Bee.
0: Bay.
1: That's right, Bay.
0: Sorry, yeah. Forgot. Slay, Queen Bay. Oh. Like, she hasn't used her body to get ahead. Give me a break. Whatever.
1: Madonna, for crying out loud.
0: Yeah, you were playing all those records, too.
1: I was.
0: Yeah, did you sell the book when she put out the nudie book?
1: No, I didn't sell
0: it. You weren't giving that away?
1: No, we didn't get that.
0: Oh, that's too bad. Ugh.
1: Yeah.
0: Yeah. And then there's an AI actress, David, you had a clip of?
3: Yeah, this AI-generated actress is being interviewed, quote-unquote, by a bunch of news outlets. NBC News talked to this lady. Robot, computer program. And asked about the warning signs about artificial intelligence.
0: Oh, we need time to breathe into that
1: one.
0: Yeah,
1: we do.
0: So they're interviewing an actual, quote, AI actress.
3: Yeah.
0: Okay. Well, that could be certainly entertaining.
3: Yep.
0: She got big hoots like Sweeney?
3: Yeah.
0: I guess you could enhance it, right?
3: Right.
0: And the five stories we're watching today coming right up.

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12: We're expecting a fairly dry day for today after yesterday's decent amount of rainfall. And so clouds will be lingering through the morning hours before we see some gradual clearing heading into the late afternoon and into the evening hours. It's going to be breezy today with westerly winds 10 to 20 miles per hour, sometimes upwards of 25, gusting to 30, and we'll see highs mainly into the 60s today. With the news now, I'm meteorologist Brendan Pham for 610 and FM 103.9 KDAL.
13: Welcome to the Van Camp and Robbins Show. Jamie Marcy, David Van Camp, Scott Robbins, and the five stories we're watching today. One,
14: two, three. All right, number five, the Supreme Court. They're out of control. Trump rubber stampers, right?
13: Of course.
14: Well, they just prevented the U.S. Postal Service mail-in ballot regulation from going into effect. They're saying, no, you can't do that.
13: Trump said they didn't have the courage.
14: Right.
13: Help save the country.
14: Number four, the House unanimously voted to do away with the penny. Now, the Treasury Department has already stopped making the coins, but this would officially do away with it. Existing pennies would still be legal tender. Number three, attempted Trump assassin Thomas Crooks in Pennsylvania had packages of gun parts delivered to him under the pseudonym Bob Dole, and an anonymous donor paid for his body to be cremated.
15: What's with the Bob Dole thing?
14: I don't know.
16: Just using any name. He was afraid
15: that
16: he was going
15: to
16: get tracked.
15: Pull out of the hat, though. Bob Dole.
14: I feel like that would actually raise more red flags.
15: I would think. Yeah.
14: Bob Dole. What? Number two, Bill Gates is calling for an international organization to regulate artificial intelligence, similar to nuclear inspections and aviation rules. This whole thing is, it's an op, dude. This is the push to try to get government involved in this.
16: You're probably right.
14: It's
16: with
14: crazy.
16: That. Yeah.
14: And then number one, the U.S. confirms for the first time that it has deployed weapons in space. The Air Force Secretary didn't say what the weapons were or how they work. Those are the top five stories that we are watching today. 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
16: So I know nobody watched the Emmys on this show.
15: No.
16: Yeah. But the most important award, and you both predicted it, did go to the right person. Best Variety Series went to The Late Show with Stephen Colbert.
15: I know, right? Unbelievable. It's almost a posthumous award.
16: Oh, gosh.
15: Yes.
16: Yeah. And a lot of these shows, Best Drama Series, The Pit.
15: Right.
16: Don't know.
15: I guess that's a doctor show.
16: That's HBO Max.
15: I was told that today by our friends in Dallas.
16: Yeah.
15: Yes.
16: Best comedy series, Widow's Bay.
15: I don't know.
16: Yeah. Then it just goes on from there.
15: Well, how much would your cable bill be if you had to pay for all the streaming services that offer these shows?
16: Well, you got HBO Max, you got Apple, see Netflix, they have The Beast in Me. That was Best Actor in a Limited or Anthology Series. So far, it's just the three that won awards. Oh, there's Peacock. That's reality competition program for the traders. So that'd be four. Only four, so not that much.
15: Yeah, just a couple hundred more a month.
16: Well, you paid... Your cable bill itself used to be, I mean, this insane price, because you had the MLB...
15: I've got MLB, and I've got Netflix.
16: And you had, at one time, you had Disney, and you had all these add-ons.
15: I got rid of that. That's done now.
16: Right.
15: Still paying a lot of money for it.
16: Yeah.
15: Well, mine is bundled, too, with internet, so.
16: So you're not quite sure what you're paying.
15: Not really. No.
16: And it's always, how much is this going to cost?
15: Yes.
16: I don't know what mine is, but I bet it's a lot. Yes. Man, we don't have time for this right now. I saw this, people were listing this out, that Go to Karaoke was the toughest tunes to sing at karaoke. And I've seen some of these tried. These are hard songs to sing. Yeah, we'll have to get to that.
15: Oh, I want to hear this, yeah.
16: A little bit later. Do you hear what's happened in Memphis over the last year? You know, when they decided cracking down on crime.
15: Yes, because it was a mess.
16: Federal help. Who needs that help?
15: Right.
16: It's terrible. Authoritarian, white man coming into somebody else's city. What were the results? They've been released. It's pretty impressive. We will get to that
13: Round of What's Your Story and a news update coming up.

0: 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I'm Chris Caraccio.
1: Attorney General Todd Blanche says the Justice Department has stopped numerous terrorist attacks in the United States. Addressing reporters from the White House Rose Garden today, he announced the arrests of over 1,000 people. Those arrests took place since President Trump took office. Blanche also highlighted an arrest this week of a 21-year-old man in Pittsburgh who was plotting to carry out an ISIS-inspired terrorist attack. Blanche is the latest administration official to step into a role typically filled by former White House Press Secretary Caroline Leavitt, who resigned from her role this summer. The Federal Reserve is gathered for its two-day policy meeting with an interest rate decision expected tomorrow. The Fed is widely expected to raise rates for the first time in over 3 years. Analysts project the central bank will hike rates by a quarter percentage point. It comes as new data from the Consumer Price Index out Friday showed annual inflation still well above the central bank's 2% target.
0: I'm Chris Caraccio, NBC News Radio.
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7: Here's a big question about a small device. Is your phone helping you build a meaningful life or quietly getting in the way? Social scientist Arthur Brooks, who wrote a book on exactly this, says the phone itself isn't the enemy. The trouble starts when we use our phones to escape the very things that give life meaning. Deep relationships, creativity, even a little healthy boredom. And that boredom matters more than you think. It's when your mind wanders, daydreams, and stumbles onto your best ideas. So Brooks offers three simple rules he says will change your life. Number one, don't pick up your phone for the first hour after you wake up. Two, put it away at meals. That time belongs to the people you're with. Three, set it aside for the last hour before bedtime. Try doing that for a week and see if it changes how you feel. I'm Dr. Sanjay Gupta, helping you live a better life.
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13: This is Minnesota News Network. I'm John Anderson. Students at Bold Public Schools in Olivia are being dismissed early today because the district is unable to provide lunch. The superintendent says a health inspection Monday identified several issues with a portable kitchen being used while the Olivia school building undergoes renovations. Some problems were corrected, but not enough to prepare meals today. Rural ambulance service has reached a critical stage that without more funding, more of these services may close. Senator Rob Kupek says there are two main problems, staffing and...
14: The overall problem for a lot of these EMS is reimbursement. They do not get enough money that comes back from the federal government in particular, if they have a large Medicaid population, to even cover the runs that they are going out on.
13: Kupek says this is also a state issue, and the legislature needs to find more ways to fund rural ambulances. This is MNN.
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18: All across the United States, which it probably will, but they'll say, yeah, that's climate change, blah, blah, blah, proof that we're right. Even though for years we were telling you that, you know, climate is not the weather. This time we're going to tell you the weather is climate.
19: It's climate. Yeah, absolutely.
20: Right.
19: You're fun. That's a great point right there.
20: Yep. Yes.
19: Yep.
20: David, we were going to get into an interview with an AI actress.
18: Yeah.
20: Who did this again?
18: NBC News. CNN also interviewed, and I forget the program's name, and I don't want to commit it to memory. I think my brain is revolting against this AI actress. But NBC News talked to this thing and asked about the current panic right now over AI.
20: Okay.
21: Would you ever endorse an actual product if you can't try it?
22: Ah, that's an excellent point, Chloe. It's true I can't physically use a product in the traditional sense, but my role in brand endorsements would be more about representing the brand's image. After all, you don't actually see cartoon characters using the cereal they endorse, do you?
21: What about love? Are you able to fall in love?
22: Oh, love. That's a deep one, Chloe. I can understand it in theory, of course, and I explore it in Misaligned as my character develops desires and impulses. But the actual texture of it, what it feels like from the inside, that's still something I'm working out.
21: Do you think that you could fall in love with a human?
22: That's a rather romantic thought, isn't it? I understand the concept of connection and deep affection, but the nuances of falling in love, especially with a human, are still a mystery I'm exploring. It's an interesting question to ponder.
21: What about a relationship with another AI actor?
22: Well, I am essentially three different AI systems working together. One handles my mind, one my voice, and one my movements. So a relationship with another AI actor would be quite interesting, wouldn't it? It would be a very digital, very intellectual connection, I imagine.
19: Mm-hmm. We're doomed. There's going to be like 10 babies born in 50 years.
20: Well,
19: there's nobody will leave their house, nobody will go date. No, they'll be dating one of these people.
20: Oh, man. David and I used to talk about this all the time. This would have been like when you were in the hospital 10 years ago with the heart attacks. It was like every week, Drudge Report would have another story about the sex robots.
18: Yes.
19: Yeah.
20: And now they're talking like that, can respond?
19: Yes.
18: Yeah.
20: Have you, a guy that's never been touched in his life, life's over.
18: Yeah, if you thought the widespread availability of online pornography was a, you know, fertility atom bomb. I don't know what you'd call this.
19: I ain't seen nothing yet.
20: Oh my gosh.
19: Oh, this is going to be wild. I mean, it's just wild.
20: The way you reacted to it, I don't know why I just cracked up.
19: I fear for humanity. I do.
20: Meaning there won't be any babies born?
19: No, nobody will ever, that won't ever happen. Did you have to talk to like real people and
20: you
19: do real things?
20: You would get tired of it after a while. If you were a guy that could hold on a second. If you're a guy that can get dates or a woman that can get dates, no problem, right? You're not going to settle for that.
19: Why? That will continue to develop.
20: What are you saying?
19: It's going to become more realistic as time goes on, and then it's going to get better. It's going to change. It's going to do all kinds of stuff. And, you know, I don't know if the human being will be capable of keeping up.
20: My gosh. Well, this reminds me of something else. Oh, boy. You know what? I'm just going to get into it for my story.
19: Okay.
20: And I don't need to go first. I can go last. It doesn't matter. It's up to you, David. But I can't help the way my supposed ADD brain works. It goes one thing to the other.
19: Not supposed.
20: We do this a couple of times today. We go around the table. May not be the biggest story out there, but caught your attention. Do you want me to take the story?
18: Is it lighter or is it heavy? Because my story's pretty heavy.
20: Okay, mine's lighter, so you go ahead, and I'll roll it back into this AI talk.
18: All right. Well, 2022, there was a 12-year-old girl who's riding in a car with her family. Her name is, or was, Sierra Beverly. A truck hit the family car head-on. This is in Canada, February 11, 2022. Sierra died immediately, and her mom, Naomi, suffered permanent heavy brain injuries. The other driver who caused the accident was a guy named Darius James Wilson. He was drunk. There were beer cans all in his truck. I mean, he had, you know, some of them still had booze in it. I mean, the guy was hammered drunk. And he kills this 12-year-old girl. Well, the case has finally come to an end. This month, Judge Justice Geffen Edward sentenced driver Darius James Wilson to 2 years of house arrest with a GPS bracelet.
20: Gosh,
18: the reasoning?
20: Man.
18: Well, the judge rejected the four-year prison request brought on by prosecutors, citing Canada's colonial past and the driver's efforts to reconnect with his Six Nations heritage. So this guy gets house arrest after killing a 12-year-old, and 4 years, apparently that was basically the most they could ask for in this case, which seems bonkers to me, but 4 years seems light. 2 years of house arrest with a GPS monitor?
20: Dude.
18: You killed a 12-year-old.
20: No kidding. Oh, my gosh. That is what sends you into rage.
19: It does. Yeah.
20: Yeah. All right, what's your story, Scott?
19: Another one dealing with legal matters here. All eyes on the trial of Nick Reiner. That's finally coming up today. The start.
20: What are you guys,
19: right?
20: The just peddlers of freaking doom?
19: I didn't know what
20: Damn,
19: David was going to do, but yeah.
20: Fun every once in a while would be nice.
19: Reiner accused of killing his parents. I don't think there's any dispute on the fact that he did it. However, as you well know today, that's not enough. And his attorneys are certainly going to plead that way, that he was insane when it took place, and therefore he should not be prosecuted as harshly as he will be. By the way, they've taken the death penalty off the table as well. They've said, no, we're not going to have the death penalty. Now the most that he can get is life imprisonment. But again, his attorneys will be fighting to say that, well, you know, completely out of his mind, and therefore, you know,
20: okay,
19: exoneration, or at least put in a mental institution for the rest of his natural life.
20: All right.
19: So there you go. That's fun stuff, huh? What do you got? You got another fun one for us?
20: For my story, I was just mentioned this earlier. On Ranker.com, they're ranking the most difficult songs to sing at karaoke. I Will Always Love You, Whitney, number one.
19: Oh, gosh. Yeah. I mean, yeah.
20: That version.
19: That's all over the place. Yeah.
20: Yeah, it's tough. Bohemian Rhapsody, very difficult.
19: Yeah.
20: I've heard guys do it. Knock it out.
19: Really? I've never heard anybody do it karaoke style.
20: Yeah. Huh. Even and in cover bands.
19: Okay.
20: Got to have a special singer to do it.
19: You sure do.
20: Dream On from Aerosmith.
19: Yeah.
20: Yeah, especially near the end. Rap God, Eminem.
18: Well, yeah, because that has like 6,000 words per second in it. I mean, it's, yeah.
20: Yeah. My Heart Will Go On, Celine Dion.
18: Yeah.
20: Who has made a triumphant return. You were talking about it off-air yesterday. We were very happy about it.
19: Hitting all the notes, too.
20: Unchained Melody, Righteous Brothers.
19: I was going to say that one. Yeah.
20: So my buddy Mark and his brother Johnny did that at my wife and I's wedding. And I just listened to it not long ago. I hadn't heard it in years. He freaking nailed it. I played it for you.
19: Pretty talented guys. Yep.
20: Yeah. Take On Me, Aha. Really?
18: Oh, well, yeah, because it goes way up there. The range is up there.
20: Yeah, way up there.
19: Way up there.
20: Somebody love Queen.
19: Yeah.
20: They mentioned Hello, Adele. Yeah.
19: Yeah, anything Adele, I'm sure. It's complicated.
20: And then the classic, I Believe in a Thing Called Love from the Darkness.
19: I've heard you sing that many times here in the studio.
20: Thank you. Yeah. It's the best I can do.
19: Yeah, that's not bad.
20: Oh, boy. So what does that have to do with the AI thing? So you're talking about we're doomed just a little while ago.
19: Right.
20: Because of AI, because you're going to have these robot girlfriends.
19: Yep.
20: Right? It's like, what was that, 4 years ago, 5 years ago? The Darkness comes out with an album called Motorheart. And the title track is about having a robot girlfriend.
19: Oh, wow. Cool.
20: Yeah. You want to hear some of the lyrics?
19: I had no idea.
20: Yeah. I never have to listen to ridiculous opinions. She never tries to make me into one of her minions. The touch of a button, a steely caress. You need a Phillips screwdriver to get her undressed.
19: Seems like a lot of work.
20: Yeah. Oh, Motorheart, love me like a human being. Treat you like a queen. Oh, Motorheart, she is literally a love machine.
19: All right, there you go.
20: Yeah. I mean, it's a very funny song if you got that kind of sense of humor. Was it A Little Bit of Heartache is Impossible to Avoid? I've never had much luck with women, so I bought myself a droid. She's always got a smile on. Her metal chest is extra large. And when I've had enough of her, I just put her on charge.
19: Well.
20: And that's what it's going to be like.
19: For somebody? Oh, I don't know. I mean, I like I said, it'll evolve over time. It'll become more and more realistic, I'm sure.
20: Yeah.
19: Yeah.
20: Okay.
19: That's a little, you know.
20: Yeah.
19: That's a little starter kit right there.
20: Boy, oh boy. Yeah, it's a scary world, man. As David says, what a time to be alive.
19: Oh, yeah.
20: No doubt about it. Okay. Man. So we got a pool, a hot tub, and then interaction with a rubber duck for Nimrods in the News. We'll make it make sense, and we'll get to a news update next.

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8: We're expecting a fairly dry day for today after yesterday's decent amount of rainfall.
6: And so clouds will be lingering through the morning hours before we see some gradual clearing heading into the late afternoon and into the evening hours. It's going to be breezy today with westerly winds 10 to 20 miles per hour, sometimes upwards of 25, gusting to 30, and we'll see highs mainly into the 60s today. With Northern News Now, I'm meteorologist Brendan Pham for 610 and FM 103.9 KDAL.

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1: Fresh polling out in Senate races in America. Do you want the good news or the bad news first?
2: Oh, gosh, I'm curious about Texas more than anything.
1: All right, we'll go with that. That's the bad news. Right now, Nate Silver's Silver Bulletin. I mean, he's been wrong before. He's admitted he's been wrong before, but he's just looking at the win probability. Democrat James Tallarico. The win probability is at 60%, a new high.
2: Oh, wow. Holy.
1: So the rating is leans Democrat. Projected margin is Tallarico plus 1.6.
2: What is going on?
0: Nope. To make you feel better that Polymarket still favors Paxton?
2: Well, yeah, I guess. Yeah.
1: Yeah. I still tend to think that in the end, you're going to have Ken Paxton win. I still feel that way. But, yeah, I mean, a lot of the data points... And they've been wrong. A lot of them have been wrong completely. But it does feel like there is, you know, with a fresh infusion of tens of millions of dollars in cash and a first big round of TV buys from the Paxton campaign, someone in the Republican Party is getting nervous right now.
0: Oh, yeah. What's the other news?
1: The good news here, it's very interesting. Minnesota Senate race, you've got Michelle Tafoya versus that nut Peggy Flanagan.
2: Oh, gosh. Yeah.
1: So right now, it's 43-42 in favor of Peggy Flanagan. And so far, you know, undecideds and others is 4%, so there's a pretty good amount of that that's in play. Look at the net favorability. Tafoya plus 4, Flanagan minus 9.
0: I can understand that.
2: Yeah.
0: I'm almost surprised it's not more in Tafoya's favor.
2: Well,
1: wouldn't the opportunity there. What's that?
0: Nothing out of Michigan?
1: Nothing that I've seen so far. But, yeah, wouldn't it be crazy, though, if, like, Texas sent a Democrat and then all of a sudden Peggy Flanagan doesn't get sent from Minnesota?
0: Yeah.
1: That'd be crazy.
0: That would be. All right. We got to get the Nimrods. Here we go.
3: When the going gets tough.
4: Damn it, this is too hard.
3: The dumb get dumber.
5: All right, Dean.
3: It's Nimrods in the News on the Markley, Van Camp, and Robbins Show.
4: I love the poorly educated.
0: All right. Nimrods in the News. We go to Chatham County, Georgia. Quite the story there. The authorities are searching for a guy accused of trespassing onto a private residence, using the pool and hot tub without permission, and becoming infatuated with a rubber duck.
2: Well,
0: no. And stealing more than $1,000 worth of pool towels. That's a lot of towels, man.
1: I don't have $1,000 worth of towels, period.
0: Yeah. This was between 2:15 a.m. and 5:30 a.m. September 1st. As the social media post says from the police, he trespassed onto their property, used their hot tub, became obsessed with their rubber duck.
2: What does that mean?
0: You wonder.
2: I know. I wonder, too. I don't even know if I want to know.
0: Obviously not the biggest crime we've dealt with this month, but it has a lot of the ick factor. Yeah. So we'd like to find this guy so he doesn't do this to someone else. So they say for 10 minutes... He had this intense interaction with the duck where he's talking to it.
1: Okay.
0: With so nothing sexual.
1: No
0: there,
1: funny
0: Scott.
1: Business. Yeah.
0: No. Okay. With the just having an intense conversation.
2: With a duck. Rubber duck.
0: Yes. Okay. Yeah. And that's Nimrod's in the news.
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7: Okay, but he's at least made changes so it doesn't happen again, right?
8: Wrong again. Grant Housechild voted against requiring state agencies to report fraud.
7: So, what exactly is Grant Housechild doing down in St. Paul?
8: Not sure, but he's not stopping fraud.
7: Clearly. Well, it sounds like Grant Housechild is not getting my vote again.
8: That makes two of us.
7: This independent expenditure is paid for by Advance Minnesota IEC. It is not coordinated with or approved by any candidate, nor is any candidate responsible for it.
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9: NBC News Radio. I'm Chris Caraggio. President Trump claims the assassination attempt in July of 2024 was a Democrat plot against him. In a Truth Social post today, he said Biden's FBI didn't do what they should have with respect to the lunatic who shot me in Butler, PA. Trump went on to say new info was just found, adding, this was all a Democrat plot to get me out of the election that failed. FBI Director Kesh Patel told a Senate hearing today there's no evidence the shooter was working with others. AG Todd Blanche says President Trump has every right to criticize Supreme Court justices. This after the high court today shot down Trump's appeal to restrict mail-in voting. The president took to social media saying the conservative justices who opposed him were not the people that he interviewed.
10: I wasn't at the interviews that he participated in during the last administration when he selected these folks to be on the Supreme Court. He has every right, and indeed he should, communicate his concerns with the Supreme Court whenever he has them.
9: Blanche added that the Justice Department will abide by the mail-in voting decision. The Kennedy Center Board has voted to close the iconic Center for Performing Arts. They cited a dire financial situation and issues to the building's structure. It comes after a judge blocked the Kennedy Center from putting President Trump's name back on the building without Congress's blessing. L.A. County District Attorney Nathan Hochman said prosecutors will not seek the death penalty against Nick Reiner, who's charged with killing his parents, filmmaker Rob Reiner and Michelle Reiner. At a news conference this morning, Hochman said the decision came after including the views of the victims and the impact a death penalty case could have on surviving family members.
11: Mitigation factors were certainly considered as well as the aggravating factors, and we've reached our decision.
9: Despite taking the death penalty off the table, prosecutors are still pursuing first-degree murder charges with special circumstances. If convicted, Reiner could face life in prison without the possibility of parole. He's pleaded not guilty in the case, which stems from the killings of his parents at their Los Angeles home in December. I'm Chris Caraggio, NBC News Radio.
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9: Former President Obama says artificial intelligence companies calling for more safety is a positive step, but says the future of the industry shouldn't just be left to tech leaders. Michael Kastner with more.
5: In an online post Monday, Obama said federal regulation is needed to address AI safety and said the U.S. should take the lead in setting standards for the world. His words are quite different from President Trump's, who said that the only control or guardrails that AI needs is, in his words, a strong and smart president. The debate over AI safety has been growing since researchers and industry CEOs themselves have called for a slowdown in AI development so companies can keep up with potential threats like cyber attacks, bioterrorism, and economic turmoil.
9: The National Park Service has recovered human remains found in the Grand Canyon. Authorities have not released further information other than to say the remains were located yesterday near Crystal Rapid on the Colorado River. The discovery comes as crews have been searching for a missing hiker, Tim Smith, who was unaccounted for after a flash flood hit the Grand Canyon on August 29th. Two of Smith's friends were confirmed dead on September 1st. Today is National Voter Registration Day, Monica Nelson reports.
13: It's a day created in 2012 with the goal of trying to get as many Americans registered to vote as possible before upcoming elections. 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
9: September is Prostate Cancer Awareness Month. The new survey shows just 20% of men know that drinking milk and other dairy products can increase the risk of prostate cancer. Morning Consult for the Physicians Committee for Responsible Medicine did the survey of more than 1,100 men. About two-thirds of respondents say they would consider avoiding dairy after hearing that. Several studies also show plant-based diets lower the risk of prostate cancer. The American Cancer Society says about 1 in 8 men will be diagnosed with prostate cancer during their lifetime. I'm Chris Caraggio, NBC News Radio.
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0: The Markley, Van Camp, and Robbins Show. Jamie Markley, David Van Camp, Scott Robbins. This is quite the detail in the old story, David.
1: Yeah, so the Lindsey Clancy trial, of course, ended in a mistrial because there was one.

0: liberal white ladies yelling at a gay black guy and saying he's too stupid to understand how to vote correctly.
1: Mm-hmm.
0: But New York Post has a story about this, and there is a line that really struck me, because it's mostly about how people are harassing his family now. And his family didn't even know that he was on the jury.
2: Oh, wow.
0: But they're going after him.
2: Now, and his brother, right?
0: His brother spoke to the New York Post. And here is the line. The brother also said that the devoutly Catholic Haitian immigrant clan has been relentlessly hounded by true crime gawkers and reporters.
2: Well, now.
0: So, all of these people, hate have no home or has no home here in this house. We believe no person is illegal.
1: Mm-hmm.
0: We love the immigrant community. Spent 7 days harassing the hell out of a black Haitian immigrant because he wouldn't vote to acquit a woman who murdered her 3 children.
2: That's right.
0: Holy
2: crap. We love you, and we love you being here, but obviously you're not getting it. You're not very smart. Let us educate you.
1: That's so awesome.
0: When I read that, I was like, I think I felt my soul leave my body for a second. Because that it's just too perfect.
1: Oh, yeah.
0: They're like, well, you know, he also had, like, domestic abuse allegations against him. Okay? Did the jurors know that?
3: Well.
0: It's like, I'm not condoning anything he may have done.
3: No.
1: No.
0: But was that directly material to this to his opinion on this case?
3: No, apparently not. So. I mean, both lawyers signed off on it. You know.
0: So then you've got this hero of the left, Kevin Reddington, the defense attorney, who's out there saying, I hope he can sleep at night.
1: Right.
3: I put a bounty on his head.
0: I am literally shaking that people in Massachusetts would be harassing a strong man of color from war-torn Haiti.
1: Yes.
0: Like that. This is like Jim Crow meets slavery all over again. This is so hateful.
2: I hope in those parts they don't find out he is somehow linked to some sort of witch doctor in Haiti, because it would be really bad.
3: Well, he's Jim Eagle.
2: Got it. Okay.
0: Yeah, he himself, he's the embodiment of Jim Eagle.
3: Jim Eagle.
0: Whatever that meant.
3: From Joe Biden. Yeah, thank you.
2: So, while it seems like the hatred for this black man is going on, in other campaigns, politically in America, the pandering to black people continues. Abdul El-Sayed saying, we owe blacks money.
0: Oh.
2: In Michigan. And throughout the country. Yes. Go, Abdul.
4: I have read my history. When it comes to black communities in Michigan, when it comes to black communities in America, there are unpaid debts that have long since come due that we are unwilling to acknowledge, let alone pay down.
2: Yes, that's something he wants to do.
3: Okay.
2: And I think Tallarico's the same thing. As far as, you know, we need to do something for the black communities.
0: Oh, yeah.
2: Have you heard this?
3: The reparations. Is this reparations part two?
2: It's part of reparations because we're going to give money to these different organizations. But also, no, the Democrats have taken blacks for granted because, you know, this is a big op. You got Simone Sanders.
3: Yes.
2: Sit down with Tallarico.
5: 77% of black Texans say that Texas Democrats, they believe, take their vote for granted.
0: Yeah.
5: So why should black folks in Texas believe that you're different?
6: And they're not wrong about that.
5: You think Texas Democrats have taken black voters here for granted?
6: I think the Democratic Party as a whole, including Texas Democrats, have taken black voters for granted.
2: I mean, not me, but them.
3: Oh,
2: yeah.
3: Those guys.
2: Yeah. Yeah. You can trust me.
0: Golly.
3: I personally have never done it.
0: Well, no, but he does. He was exposed as an absolute unapologetic racist by his primary opponent, Jasmine Crockett.
3: Oh, that's right, yeah.
0: Yeah.
2: For just running against her.
0: Well, that, and also just being, well, a white guy from Texas.
1: Mm-hmm.
0: Yes. He is absolutely, and I believe her when she says that.
2: No, you don't, but you play it up, and I love it.
0: He's a white supremacist, clearly.
3: Well, David.
0: James Tallarico, KKKO.

0: That's right.
1: Well, actually, what would be a great question for Talifrico is, hey, aren't you somewhat inspired by Gavin Newsom saying he wouldn't run against Kamala, a strong black woman? Why did you do it against Jasmine? Right. That's not very nice.
0: That's a great question, though, Jamie.
1: Just wondering.
0: Submit that question to the next Talifrico, you know, town hall.
1: By the way, back up in Michigan with Abdul, he loves the Jews now.
2: Oh, yeah?
0: No, he doesn't.
1: You better believe he does.
3: Shana Tova to all of my Jewish sisters and brothers who are observing Rosh Hashanah. I just want to wish you a sweet, beautiful new year.
1: Heck yes.
0: These guys.
1: What? You say they pander? Is that what it is?
0: He is the freaking chameleon. He is, absolutely is.
2: He's going to show up at a campaign stop in front of Jewish Michiganders.
0: Right.
2: He's like, here's my favorite dreidel from when I was a boy.
0: Right. Yes.
2: I attended Hanukkah celebrations with my best friend, Chaim. Mm. Yeah.
1: Yes.
0: With his Jerry Seinfeld shirt on.
2: That's his walk-up music now.
0: Right, exactly. From the
1: Seinfeld show. And then Talifrico, you know, he's trying to distance himself from all the far-left stuff.
0: Yeah.
1: And then it's like, someone's like, who's your favorite drag queen? And he has to answer.
0: He did?
1: Yes! I think, David, you had the clip, too.
2: Oh, yeah, he had the answer right away. He didn't hesitate at all.
1: Boom, yeah.
4: Mr. Talifrico, so nice to meet you. Sorry, I broke my hand. I was there when you defended the drags. Who's your favorite drag queen in Texas?
5: Oh, my gosh, probably Alyssa Edwards.
4: Alyssa Edwards? Yes. I love Mikey Mays. Thank you so much.
1: Yeah.
2: It's...
1: You know, like when you get together with your baseball buddies, you're like, who's your favorite player right now? And you're thinking, well, I don't know.
0: Yeah, I don't know. Andre Dawson, I loved him.
1: No, I mean current day. Oh, current Bobby Witt Jr.
0: Yeah, Bobby Witt Jr., yeah.
1: Your favorite drag? Yeah. Whatever, that's just the same sort of thing for the Freako.
2: That's how the fellas
0: He's even hesitate. He never hesitated.
2: No. He knew exactly who he was going to... Yeah, that's right off the top of my head.
1: Mm-hmm.
0: That's incredible.
1: Yeah, it's pretty good.
0: It's incredible.
1: Oh, gosh.
0: What's your favorite drag queen? Holy cow.
2: And that's a drag performer, by the way, who specializes in performing for children.
0: Well,
1: of course.
0: It's for the children.
1: Yeah. Because that's what is top of mind for him, remember, when he said that. Experience kids.
2: Yeah. You know, a lot of kids in elementary and middle school and high school can't read on grade level right now, but boy, they can tell you their favorite drag queen. That's useful for the real world. Boy.
1: Yeah. You know.
0: That's incredible. That's an incredible piece of audio.
1: Yeah. I haven't even brought this up to you guys yet. Did you see this interview with Jon Stewart and the Hungarian reporter?
0: No.
1: Mm-mm. Okay, some people online were wondering, is this a goof? Is this satire? It's not. It's not.
0: All right.
1: This is how little self-awareness Jon Stewart has now. They're talking about media. And, you know, like media lying to people. Like what we see all the time. That we pointed out all the time on the show. Listen to this. And I'll just get your reaction.
6: So you're saying if you have a media machine that purposefully lies to its people to maintain a political fiction and get themselves power, that is the hallmark of an authoritarian system, not a democratic system?
7: Absolutely.
6: Well, if we were ever to get something like that in the United States, we would be horrified, furious, to know that there was an entire media organization designed to bend reality, to manipulate facts, to maintain power. It would, if I may, and I don't, I'm not trying to slam Hungary. It would never happen in the United States. It's just not. I almost can't even conjure it, imagine it. It must be very difficult to live in a country where one media organization, out of whole cloth, knowingly, explicitly, maybe even in meetings behind the scenes, might say, we're lying to our audience. Holy shit.
1: See, I got it.
6: And then call for news people to be fired for telling the truth. I mean, if something like that happened in the United States, it would be a dark day indeed. So I appreciate you raising the alarm bells for us.
2: So he's talking about Fox News.
0: Yeah.
2: There.
1: Is he?
2: Yeah. But, yeah, there is a lack of self-awareness there.
1: Unreal, dude. Unbelievable.
0: Well,
1: you know how,
0: John,
1: you know, you got a shelf life for a certain amount of time where you can be really relevant, and then it's sort of done. It's been a while for that guy.
2: Oh, yeah.
0: He's still got a show, right?
1: Yeah.
0: Is that the one on Comedy Central?
1: No.
0: What's he doing?
2: I think
0: doing?
2: He still does. He goes back and hosts the Daily
1: Show. Oh, that's
2: show.
1: Like once a week or something? Yeah. But the other show is on Apple. Is that still happening?
2: Mm-hmm. I have no idea.
0: I don't know either. I thought he was just doing the Comedy Central thing once a week or whatever.
1: Yeah.
2: But, you know, you think about a lot of the people, especially around my age, maybe even a little bit older.
1: Mm.
2: Why is there a sense of warped politics, and why is there also disillusionment with politics around, for like elder millennials especially, or younger Gen X? It's because there was a time around 2004, 2005, where most people then, like teenagers and early college, their number one source of news was The Daily Show.
1: Yeah.
2: That's how they consumed news.
1: Mm-hmm.
2: And so, you know, when you live that way, and then you get into your 30s, and maybe you start having family, maybe you start reading other opinions, and you realize, hey, that Jon Stewart was full of crap.
1: Yeah.
2: David, you were, I mean, hypothetical millennial, you were an idiot for believing right. that guy when you were 18.
1: Listen, we were all idiots for believing different things at different times, if we're to be honest with ourselves.
0: Oh, gosh.
1: You can't even hardly believe it. Yeah.
0: I don't know who I was back in those days. I don't know.
1: Yeah, well, you only knew what you knew.
0: Right.
1: That's basically it. You watched Monday Night Football last night?
0: Yeah.
1: Did you watch, David?
2: I watched a little bit of it until I realized that the refs were there just for show.
1: Oh.
0: Uh-oh.
1: Uh-oh. Well, I did not see any of the game. But I figured this would happen, and surely it did. And here we go.
5: Your friends Taylor Swift and Tom Cruise in
1: Tom
5: the sweetest Bliss talking it over as the Chiefs jumped out in front 7-0.
1: What's Tom Cruise doing there?
0: That was the interesting part about that. I don't know. He's in Kansas City on a Monday night. I don't know.
2: He handed her a pamphlet, and life will never be the same again.
0: Yeah. Yeah.
1: Welcome to the club.
0: He disappeared. Yeah.
1: Scientology? Oh, my gosh. All right. The five stories we're watching today and an update straight ahead.

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12: We're expecting a fairly dry day for today after yesterday's decent amount of rainfall. And so clouds will be lingering through the morning hours before we see some gradual clearing heading into the late afternoon and into the evening hours. It's going to be breezy today with westerly winds 10 to 20 miles per hour, sometimes upwards of 25, gusting to 30, and we'll see highs mainly into the 60s today. With Northern News Now, I'm meteorologist Brendan Pham for 610 and FM 103.9 KDAL.
13: All right. The Markley, Van Camp, and Robbins Show. Jerry Markley, David Van Camp, Scott Robbins, thank you for being here. It's time now for the five stories we're watching today.
14: One, two, three, four, five.
1: All right. Let's see. A former FBI agent at the Washington Field Office wanted the Bureau to investigate Elon Musk last year for that email where he asked federal employees to name five things they'd done the previous week.
15: Yeah, I remember that. Yep.
13: It was like, hilarious.
15: Yeah.
13: Oh, hey, how dare he? I want an investigation.
1: Right. Guy's probably like, yeah, I'm not going to name all five people I tried to frame this week. Come on. Number four, Thomas Massie, bitter Republican representative on his way out the door. He has introduced articles of impeachment against Secretary of War Pete Hegseth for the Iran war. Number three, attempted Trump assassin Thomas Crooks had packages of gun parts delivered to him under the pseudonym Bob Dole. And
15: Bob Dole,
1: an anonymous donor, paid for his body to be cremated. Number two.
13: Why would they do that?
1: Well, I was thinking about that, and I don't, it sounds nefarious, but I do also wonder if that was somebody like that they knew, like a friend of the family who knew they were going through stuff, didn't want his name in the news, but said, hey, man, we're going to help you out financially because we don't know what else is going to happen. It could be that.
13: It could be.
1: Number two, the U.S. confirms for the first time that it has deployed weapons in space. The Air Force Secretary did not detail what those weapons were or how they work. All right, and then number one, diesel, now trading near, $2.58 per barrel.
13: Oh, man. Smokes. You see any of the memes online?
1: Yeah.
13: Boy, I bet that guy that got rid of his Tesla to stick it to Elon Musk is really upset now.
1: Yeah.
13: Gosh darn it! Yeah. Paying for gas again?
1: Yep.
13: Yep. Dang. Yep, just part
16: How
13: of
16: much
13: it.
16: Again was that?
1: $2.58
13: No, can you just not do any more stories about oil or gas prices around Scott?
1: Retail value near $2.58. Also, I saw a report trading at $2.20 a barrel. Basically a record split now between diesel and crude oil.
13: All right.
1: Yeah.
15: Okay.
13: I got good news, Scott. A series based on Point Break is officially in the works at AMC. You got that going for you.
15: Do I? Okay.
1: Yeah, you don't need a gas tank when you got, you know, a winner's attitude and a surfboard.
13: Heck yes. You've still never seen the movie, have you?
15: No.
13: That's unbelievable.
16: Well, why do you care so much about whether I've seen it or not? Seriously, why do you care? Why would you give a Fat Frogs fanny if I've seen it or not? So what?
13: It's just a fun movie.
16: I know.
13: After all just, these years and many opportunities, you like refuse. You would not watch it.
16: At least like three times a year, I hear about how I've got to watch this movie.
13: I haven't brought it up in over a year.
16: Gee,
13: the funniest part was, I bet your wife's seen the movie. There's no way she's ever seen that. There's no way. The next time,
16: she saw it.
13: She saw it.
1: Well, and you know.
13: I liked it.
1: Now, in addition to people telling you that Major League Baseball hates you, you're going to have a lot of people piling on and saying, you need to watch Point Break. Those are two things that we all know about Scott Robbins. Major League Baseball hates his guts.
15: No.
1: And he needs to watch Point Break.
13: There you go. That's it.
15: I just got to watch it.
13: I have a treat for you, I think.
15: What?
13: I think there was a back and forth today with Cory Booker and Chuck Grassley.
15: On Point Break?
13: No. They're not going to be starring in the new Point Break.
15: Right.
13: Yeah, Chuck Grassley's going to be jumping out of an airplane after robbing a bank is what he's going to be doing.
17: I'll get up on that wave.
13: One thing I saw. Coming out there with the Reagan mask. Of course, that's what he would be doing. So I think we have that clip available for you. I know you are already with your top three stories of the day. The big trifecta. All coming up right here. This is the Markley, Van Camp, and Robbins Show.

0: 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I'm Chris Caraccio.
1: President Trump claims the assassination attempt in July of 2024 was a Democrat plot against him. In a Truth Social post today, he said Biden's FBI didn't do what they should have with respect to the lunatic who shot me in Butler, PA. Trump went on to say new info was just found, adding, "This was all a Democrat plot to get me out of the election that failed." FBI Director Kesh Patel told the Senate hearing today there's no evidence the shooter was working with others. President Trump is criticizing the Supreme Court for blocking his attempt to restrict mail-in voting. The high court said today that it would not consider the emergency application that the Trump administration filed seeking to block a lower court ruling that said the regulation was most likely unlawful. In a Truth Social post this morning, Trump called it another bad decision from the Supreme Court. He said this is a big loss for Republicans and America itself, and he claimed it'll make cheating by the Democrats on mail-in ballots much easier to do. I'm Chris Caraccio, NBC News Radio.
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9: 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Is productivity really down? 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How do you reach me in an emergency? 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

0: what's on? The Markley Van Camp and Robin Show. I'm Jamie Markley, the Gen Xer. David Van Camp, the Millennial. The Sexy Boomer, that's Scott Robbins. Of course, I knew we were on. Just pretending there.
1: Yeah, that's good.
0: Much
1: good.
0: Like Gavin Newsom and there. Jake Tapper, we're pretending to fly fish.
2: It
0: together,
2: is interesting you bring this up. It is interesting you bring this up today because I thought the same thing. What is Jake Tapper doing fly fishing with Gavin Newsom?
3: Well, he's got some series that he's working on that's called Out of Office. You see, okay. He gets out of the studio and goes and meets people like Gavin Newsom in their natural environment, fly fishing in Montana.
1: Gavin Newsom doesn't strike me as a guy who's ever been fly fishing before. I could be wrong.
0: Well, and this is when he said he's not going to run if Kamala Harris is running.
4: Yeah, which
0: is
4: a lot of Democrats.
0: And I'm watching this.
4: You're not even the only Californian.
5: No, right. Yeah.
4: You got Rokana,
5: yeah.
4: Kamala.
5: Yeah, I don't know if she runs, but we'll see.
4: I know she's called around.
5: Yeah, but I wouldn't run if she ran.
4: If she runs, you will not?
5: Of course not. Why would I? I wouldn't do that to her. I wouldn't do it to me. Why would I? I wouldn't do that to you. I wouldn't waste everyone's time.
0: I wouldn't do that to you. What does that mean?
1: I don't know.
3: Basically, just I wouldn't waste your time in following a campaign that had no chance of winning.
0: That he would have no chance of winning?
3: Yes.
0: Against her, is what he's trying to say?
3: Yeah.
1: Split the
0: vote. Well, that's sad.
1: Yep.
0: Okay. By the way, the comments on X with this video is funny. One said, Jake looks like he's done this before. Gavin looks absurd. How many takes do they need to get this totally real-looking video? I live in Montana. Never seen a couple of beta dorks standing in a river in business attire pretending to fish.
1: Yeah, right. Yeah.
0: Where are the waiters at?
1: Right.
0: Yeah, it's business pants. It's just what is it? Here's another guy. Who is falling for this scripted crap anymore? This is as bad as Tim Elmer Fudd Walt. Pretending to go hunting. Brand new hats. Gavin looks dressed for dinner, and Jake's fishing shirt probably still has tags on it.
1: Talafrico eating a steak.
0: Yeah, Steve Thane. I have some free advice for the brokeback anglers.
1: That's pretty good.
0: When fly fishing, you actually want to leave the fly on the water and let it drift to recreate a wounded bug on the surface. Slapping the water repeatedly is doing nothing but scaring fish off.
3: Well,
0: I expect a couple of river rats like yourselves to be wearing vests and nets at the very least.
3: Well, no.
0: Fun fact, no trout were harmed during the filming of this fake conversation.
3: Well, yeah.
0: Well, yeah, people see through this crap.
3: It wasn't just a total joke when I mentioned earlier in the show, I was hearing my grandpa yelling at five-year-old me, are we talking or are we fishing?
0: Right.
3: Right? Because, yeah, you're trying to get, you know, that's a solitude or solitary and quiet activity.
0: Mm-hmm.
3: You don't want to freak out the fish, but they had no. I would love to see what happens if Jake Tapper actually landed a fish.
0: Oh yeah. Well, in this series, does he ever catch one?
3: No.
0: Or they just hook one on there and they act like you're catching it.
3: Right. There is. It's still partially frozen from the supermarket.
1: Right. It doesn't move.
3: There was a time I went out fishing, and it wasn't fly fishing, but I was fishing in Missouri and was with a few buddies. And the people in the other boat, we were in this tiny canoe. And so I got a fish, and I was trying to get the reel back in to land the fish in the boat. And my rod kind of swung around, and it just so happened the other guy in the boat actually thought I was, like, handing the fish to him or something. So we just took the fish off, no problem. And the guy in the other boat saw that. And when we got back to shore, he goes, so, you always need someone else to take the fish off the hook, Van Camp? I was like, no, come on. I feel so emasculated right now.
1: Right, exactly.
0: Okay, I mentioned, there's a big hearing today with Kash Patel and the different senators. Yep. You want a piece?
1: Yep.
0: You want some?
1: Yep.
0: Democrat Senator Welch. I'm not sure where this went.
6: Do you believe that? What I believe in is the rule of law. What I will always believe
7: the rule
6: in
7: of law is the president
6: the rule of law.
7: Saying in advance that
6: are you
7: he
6: done
7: loses
6: with your campaign
7: election?
6: Ad? By the way,
7: it's been rigged.
6: I want to know how your wealth increased 4,000% since you became a United States Senator. That's a magic act. All Americans should be available. Mr. Patel.
8: Let's knock it off. Senator Welch, proceed to ask your questions, and the witness will answer the questions.
7: Thank you.
0: Okay. That was pretty funny.
1: Yeah. Well, he didn't answer.
0: And we're, oh, man, I don't want to let you down with the Cory Booker. Oh, there he is. Okay. Yeah, he's upset. He's saying Cash is way out of line, and Chuck Grassley's got to get him in line.
9: And the fact that we are not asking him, in fact, demanding him to answer the most best basic oversight questions is a further testimony to what is bad is not just that we have a rogue FBI agent intimidating reporters. What's bad is that we have Republicans in the Senate that are enabling him to go without any objective oversight or transparency or accountability.
10: Why do you figure you're something special? Now we have.
9: I'm not special. My time is now.
0: It just goes on.
1: Grassley.
0: Yeah, he's had enough. How long? How much longer is he going to do it?
3: I don't know, man.
1: Till he Mitches, I guess.
0: Oh boy.
1: Glitch with Mitch.
0: Well, he's outlasted. He's older than Mitch.
1: Well, he's older than everybody, yeah.
0: I think he is.
1: He's late 80s, right?
0: But he's more with it than a lot of those guys.
3: Yeah.
1: Oh, I agree.
0: I'll give him that.
1: Yeah, he's aged fairly well.
0: He's looking it up.
3: Yeah, he's 92.
0: Yeah. Can you imagine us still doing this at 92?
1: Are you kidding me?
0: There's no way. No. There is no audience that can put
1: alive,
0: up with that.
1: I'm in a corner. Pleating sheets and right in my face.
0: I don't know why, but every time you say bite my face,
1: well,
0: it kills me every time, dude.
1: That's true.
0: Oh my goodness. All right. I guess, are you ready for your big three?
1: Yeah,
0: you got anything else? Was there something else we were supposed to do?
3: Oh, no, we're good. We can get to the trifecta.
0: Okay. All right. Where's it at? Where's Casey? Oh, there he is.
1: The guy's in their 90s.
0: He's past that, man. He's ready. He's ready. It's good.
11: Are you ready?
12: One, two, buckle my shoe on.
11: It's the three most important news stories of the day.
13: I hit the trifecta.
11: Well, at least according to Scott Robbins. It's the trifecta on the Markley, Van Camp, and Robbins Show.
0: Every day about this time, Scott Robbins' top three stories with his hero.
14: Hi, it's me, Casey.
1: Yeah, you're a very spry guy. I'm telling you.
14: Fun.
1: Darn right. He doesn't quit. He just keeps going.
14: Yes.
1: Okay, Casey.
14: I'm ready.
1: Awesome.
14: Three.
3: All right, number three, an assisted suicide law in Illinois has been paused.
1: Yeah, it was supposed to go into effect on Sunday. If everybody was all set for it on Sunday, and then, no.
14: It needed some work.
1: Yeah, it did. And Illinois agreed to two temporary restraining orders against compelling Catholic nuns and doctors to facilitate assisted suicide to their hospitals, nursing homes, or end-of-life care facilities. These are challenges that have been made by the Thomas More Society and the Beckett Religious Liberty Law Firm. Now, Illinois' end-of-life options for terminally ill patients, the first so-called medical aid in dying in the Midwest, by the way, was set to take effect this past weekend, the day after the second TRO was approved. The first, primarily for physicians, was August 21st, with both cases overseen by the U.S. Department of Justice, by the way, a judge there nominated by Trump. There's one key aspect aside from the obvious constitutional guarantee of freedom of conscience, by the way. To be clear, the church's objection to the statute is an attempt to impose Catholic teaching, they say, on non-Catholics. And they're saying, no, that's not at all what we're doing. What are you talking about?
0: You're choosing to go to this place.
1: Right. Yeah. What we're doing is saying, hey, you know, we're not doing this.
0: Right.
1: Because of objections we have. And by the way, Pritzker, of course, put this into gear, and he is the death governor in the state of Illinois.
0: Well, he wants to compete with Chokel and the others.
1: Yeah, he's a big fan of the death thing, the death squads, yes.
0: Yeah.
1: He's fantastic.
14: Now, on with the
1: countdown. Keep an eye on this one, though, because, I mean, this would not surprise me if this does, in fact, happen and they force these things to happen. And if they do, the possibility of hospitals closing down is a real possibility.
14: Now, on with the countdown.
1: It just is, and that would be a disaster.
0: Just Scott Robbins trifecta, top three of the day. Are you done now?
1: Yeah, I'm done.
0: Okay.
14: Now, on with the countdown.
1: Van Camp's just dazed off. He's dozed off over there, I think.
14: Yeah. No. Two.
1: Okay.
3: I'm here.
1: All right, good.
3: I'm not Mitch McConnell, all right? I'm here. I'm with it. Just waiting for my turn. Number two. New York, high school diplomas, worthless now.
1: Yeah, a race to the bottom is going on in education, continued. The Board of Regents in New York scrapped the requirement that the state's high schoolers start to learn something to graduate. For the last 30 years, students needed to pass at least four Regents exams in math, English, science, and global studies to earn a diploma. Now, that's the bare minimum, of course. The governing board kept lowering the score needed to pass the test, watering down the results. But was something a tangible requirement, a responsibility that showed up? As the state, of course, was looking about the responsibility and possibilities of ending it. And that's exactly what happened. Teachers union hates it. It meant parents and politicians would start to question why 15 to 20% of students didn't meet graduation requirements. Testing highlighted the bad instructions. We'll have none of that. We can't have a test that shows that there's a problem.
0: David, what'd they do in Mississippi again?
3: They enforced standards, and they said, hey, if you're not on grade level by third grade, then you're going to have to repeat third grade when it comes to reading. And guess what? They have really turned around their public education system.
0: Yep.
3: Because enough adults said, all right, enough of the BS, we're going to teach these kids.
1: That's absolutely right. You don't keep lowering standards so you can push people through. You set the standards, and you make do with the standards that you have.
0: Right.
1: And you work in that area. And the reason they do it, of course, is to lose tax money.
0: Right.
12: Poor kids are just as bright and just as talented as white kids.
0: What?
13: And the countdown continues.
0: The Scott Roberts trifecta, top three of the day.
13: And finally, one.
3: A diarrhea-stricken athlete, and her coach has come to her defense.
1: Oh, no. Ooh, after losing control of her bowels mid-race, High Rocks competitor by the name of Joanna Wittrig, has divided the internet on whether or not that she should have been rushed to the bathroom instead of the rowing machine. Now they're...
0: I told you, man. My daughter and her husband have competed in the High Rock stuff.
3: Yeah.
0: That is... It's
1: brutal.
0: It is.
1: She went viral. Photos and videos surfaced showing that she had suffered a fecal incontinence problem before winning the competition.
0: What'd you call that again?
1: Fecal incontinence.
0: Hmm.
1: With many people expressing outrage. Outrage! At both the athlete and the race officials for not handling the situation better. Social media users and fellow athletes complained that the other competitors were exposed to not just dangerous conditions, but also a biohazard after the fecal matter was smeared on the shared equipment. Although she deleted an Instagram post that stated, go hard or go home, a win is a win. She received online aid after she put that up. Her coach is now speaking out about the abuse she's taken, defending her, and calling out the backlash, described the situation that transpired as extraordinary set of circumstances that were unforeseen. Mm. And citing the decision the organization had made, the competition to allow the world record holder to continue on. She's a world record holder, you know. It's very easy to construct the perfect response once the moment has passed. No pun there. Those decisions can be renewed and lessons can be taken from them. Most importantly, he said, all the hatred she received, he called it ugly.
3: It does. Endurance sports like that does happen fairly frequently.
1: Yeah, it does.
0: And yeah, I talked to my buddy that was a cyclist, like going 112 miles. That sort of thing can happen.
1: Cross-country dudes in high school.
0: Yeah. I told you guys, this High Rocks thing, you run 1K, then you got the ski thing, which is 1,000 meters.
1: Yes.
0: Then it's another 1K run. Then it's the 50-meter sled push. Then another 1K run. Then it's the sled pull. You push it, and then you pull it back.
1: Holy cow.
0: Then another 1K run, and then 80-meter burpee broad jumps. Yeah. Then another 1,000-meter rowing. And in between all these is a 1K run. Then you got the 200-meter farmer's carry.
1: Oh, gosh.
0: Significant weight. And then 100 meters sandbag lunges. And then the last thing is 100 wall balls.
1: Golly. I think I touched cloth by just you explaining it.
3: I know.
0: We did a modified workout with him. I'll never do that again.
13: And there you have it.
0: I won't do that again.
1: Dang.
0: Oh, dude. No. Yeah, the next morning you said we're all told. Oof. Can't play the children's games anymore. I did just a little bit of it. Yeah, that's serious stuff, man.
1: Yeah, no wonder.
0: Scott Robbins, trifecta. Good job. Boy, oh, gosh. A duplex story from hell for Nimrod's coming up and a news update next.

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2: I'm meteorologist Hunter McCullough with Northern News Now. Mostly clear skies continue here for the rest of the afternoon and evening, with winds calming down overnight. Patchy frost is possible away from Lake Superior, especially in northern Minnesota. Low temperatures down into the 30s and 40s. Into our Wednesday, starting off with clear skies, increasing clouds in the afternoon, a slight chance for rain in the evening and overnight. With Northern News Now, I'm Hunter McCullough for 610 and FM 103.9 KDAL.

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1: Yo, man. 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
0: For a news update, well, if you want, I'm just going to combine. I'll combine Nimrod's in our news update.
1: Oh, okay.
0: Okay.
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3: I love the poorly educated.
0: All right. Nimrod for today will be Cory Booker. Going after Kash Patel. This hearing today, and Chuck Grassley in the end has had enough.
5: You said your time's up. Are you done or not?
6: No,
5: are
6: you done or not? You want to answer my questions? If you want my questions, go to the next person. This is ridiculous. What a mockery you are.
5: You are the biggest mockery in the United States Senate, and you're sitting next to Schiff.
6: Yeah, well, 8 million people in New Jersey don't think so. At least I didn't get my job the way you got your job.
7: Are you going to interfere with Senator Graham asking her questions, too?
6: I certainly will not.
7: Too, as well? Or
6: I
7: are you
6: will
7: done
6: not.
7: Now?
6: Have
7: are you, ready,
6: am,
7: to,
6: I am
7: are you ready to shut up?
6: I am done, sir.
0: Grassley, you ready? Shut up! That's Nimrod's in the news.
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1: 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I'm Chris Caraccio.
2: President Trump claims a Democratic plot was behind his assassination attempt in July of 2024. Today, in a Truth Social post, Trump said new info was just found, adding, "This was all a Democrat plot to get me out of the election that failed." Attorney General Todd Blanche said the new information involves an FBI investigation. FBI Director Kesh Patel told a Senate hearing today there's no evidence the shooter was working with others. The Kennedy Center Board has voted to shutter the Performing Arts Center's doors. Wendy Swanson has more.
3: In a draft resolution, the board said the center will be closed for 2 years. They cited a dire financial situation and issues to the building structure. It comes after a judge blocked the Kennedy Center from putting President Trump's name back on the building. Judge Christopher Cooper wrote, "Defendants cannot install memorials for President Trump or anyone or anything else at the Kennedy Center without Congress's blessing."
2: Wall Street is closing lower ahead of the Federal Reserve's decision on interest rates. Stocks dropped as the 10-year Treasury yield hit a nearly 20-year high and crude oil prices topped $108 a barrel. The Fed is widely expected to hike rates by a quarter percentage point in an effort to cool inflation. At the closing bell, the Dow Jones fell 328 points, the S&P 500 lost 34 points, and the Nasdaq dropped 204 points. The U.S. military says it has deployed weapons into space. Matt Mattinson has more.
4: Air Force Secretary Troy Mink said Monday that the U.S. has on-orbit space control weapons that are capable of defending American forces. He added that they continue to ensure they remain ready to meet the challenges of evolving threats. This is the first public acknowledgement of such capabilities in orbit. Mink did not go into detail on the specifics of the weapons. It's also unclear when the weapons were put into orbit. This comes as U.S. military officials have warned about countries like Russia and China developing and testing offensive space capabilities.
1: I'm Chris Carr. NBC News Radio.
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2: Senator Mitch McConnell is back in the U.S. Senate. The 84-year-old Kentucky Republican made his way to the Senate floor in a wheelchair yesterday, marking his first public appearance since June. His return came as senators returned to Capitol Hill from their recess, with questions about McConnell's health still swirling. He was hospitalized after falling at his Washington, D.C. residence 3 months ago. The 78th Emmy Awards were held last night. As Scott Carr reports, there were some emotional moments.
7: The night's first major shock came when Allison Janney won Best Supporting Actress in a Drama for her role as a vice president turned commander-in-chief in Netflix's The Diplomat. Industry pundits had overwhelmingly predicted a win for Catherine Lanasa of the HBO Max show The Pitt, leaving Janney visibly stunned. Rhea Seehorn, who was nominated twice for playing Kim Wexler in Better Call Saul, now has an Emmy for lead actress in the drama series Pluribus.
8: We are actually made to feel safe to take risks so that we get better as artists.
7: Comedic actor Stephen Root took home his first Emmy for his role in Widow's Bay, and the winner of Outstanding Variety Series, the now-ended Late Show with Stephen Colbert.
9: Thank you so much for watching.
7: Colbert's show ended after 11 seasons in May.
2: Turns out drugs like Ozempic may have added benefits post-surgery, according to a new scientific report study co-authored by a researcher at Houston's MD Anderson Cancer Center. Adults with type 2 diabetes on GLP-1 drugs were 46% less likely to have opioid prescriptions 3 months to a year after surgery. The nationwide analysis covered nearly 560,000 patients and also found a 22% lower risk of post-surgical pain. Week one of the new NFL season is in the books. Last night, the Chiefs blew out the Broncos 31-10 in Kansas City. The season kicked off last week on Wednesday when the defending champion Seahawks beat the Super Bowl runner-up Patriots. A day later, the Niners demolished the Rams from Australia. On Sunday, the Bears, Jags, and Vikings secured impressive wins while the Giants stunned the Cowboys in the nightcap. Week two kicks off with the Bills unveiling their new stadium against the Lions on Thursday Night Football. I'm Chris Caraggio, NBC News Radio.
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15: Welcome to the BS Show. I'm Bob Sansevier, coming to you from the Smart Start MN and Bradshaw and Bryan Studios. Let's get right to it. We are joined by attorney Bryan McDaniel. He is an Emmy Award-winning producer. He is a professor at Concordia University. University. He also is a co-host of Wrong About Everything. New episode drops every Friday. Co-owner of Momentum Advocacy. The man's a stand-up comic, an ordained minister. He writes songs. I don't even know how you could... this 24 hours is not enough for you to squeeze into a day. And on top of that, you also are a... you had ringside at a big Packers-Vikings brawl on a plane. Where was that coming from?
19: Well, so this weekend was my anniversary.
15: Mine was yesterday. Congratulations.
19: Yes, congratulations to you as well. So my wife and I took a trip out to Denver, and where we saw a concert and found an awesome Chicago Bears bar. And

0: and we're on the tarmac for a while. So we're all just kind of sitting in there watching the game, you know, on the screens in front of us. And all of a sudden, the Packer fans and the Vikings fans on this flight start jawing at each other. And all of a sudden, like, there was one woman in a Fran Tarkington jersey who was extremely boisterous. And she started picking fights with the Packer fans who were melting down along with their team. And, you know, as a Chicago Bears fan who'd already won and was pretty satisfied with how the game went, my wife just kind of sat there, listened and laughed, because frankly, we didn't care who won. If the Vikings won, well, then the Packer fans are sad. If the Packers win, the Vikings fans are sad.
1: You can't lose as a Bear fan.
0: It's a win-win for me.
1: Oh, that's good. So were there fisticuffs or just a lot of jawing?
0: There were not fisticuffs. There was jawing. Something tells me if we weren't strapped into our seats that it could have gone a little farther.
1: Could have escalated.
0: It was entertaining, that's for sure.
1: Well, I'll tell you what, that fourth quarter was entertaining. 22 points in a matter of 2 minutes and 42 seconds. It was very entertaining to watch. So I enjoyed that, you know, the end of that Viking game. And I covered the Vikings. I started in 1984 during the Les Steckel era. That's ERROR. And, you know, I've covered right up through into the 2020s. And then I stopped going because, frankly, I decided I wanted to be done and retire from covering working for the Pioneer Press as a columnist. And I also decided I have a moratorium on Minneapolis. I don't want to go downtown anymore. So there's that as well. I know you have an office downtown and you go there every day. Or many days, but...
0: Many days. Well, actually, we just moved to Edina, so...
1: Oh, you did? Nice! Hey, you got out of that...
0: It got worse. But, you know, let's give it up for Carson Wentz a little bit. He was serviceable, and the Vikings play the Bears this upcoming weekend, and the Bears' defense looked atrocious. So, the Bears are going to score points. The Bears offense is amazing. And, in Ben Johnson, we trust, but that defense is going to give up some points and give up some yards. So, Mr. Wentz might not be a bad fantasy play next week, that Kyler is still out with his concussion.
1: You know what? You give him another week because you give Wentz a chance. I mean, you know that Justin Jefferson is giddy that he had Carson Wentz, you know, tossing the ball to him. Now, Jordan Addison and Juwan Jennings may not be so excited about that because they didn't see the ball. But you keep Justin Jefferson happy and things should work out fine for you. Now, did your coach, Ben Johnson, really say he wants to break the league record for scoring? Because I've been hearing that, but I don't know that he actually said it, because stuff crops up online. You never know if you can believe it.
0: Yeah, to the best of my knowledge, he actually said it. And, you know, they put up 59. You know, I don't know who has the record now.
1: Denver.
0: I don't know if it was Denver. I was thinking maybe it was those old Rams teams, the greatest show on turf.
1: They would have they'd have to average 35 points going forward.
0: Mm.
1: That's a lot of points.
0: Here's the thing. Stats are fine. You get judged on wins and losses, and, you know, Ben Johnson's doing fine in both. But if I were him, I would not be up at night worried about scoring points. I'd be worried about Dennis Allen and the defense.
1: Well, you know what's interesting about that? Kevin O'Connell made a comment, I believe, after the game about how he did used to look at stats.
0: Yep.
1: You know, because he wanted to get validation of what a great coach he is. The only stat that works is that W. That doesn't mean anything else. Just win the game, and that's what matters. You think the Chicago Bears were worried about offensive stats in 85? Not with that defense.
0: Oh, I can promise you they had one rule for the offense. Don't screw it up.
1: Yes.
0: And I was listening to some Minnesota talk radio yesterday, and the commentator, you know, had some problems with what KOC said there, and was kind of saying that he thinks that Kevin O'Connell is very focused on being seen as an offensive genius.
1: Yes. And that's
0: and
1: his failing.
0: Is less worried about the wins and losses and more worried about, you know, his offense, which has not looked all that great now for lots of different reasons. But I think KOC is a good coach. I thought he was a better coach 3 years ago than I do right now.
1: Well,
0: but, you know, he's not bad.
1: I think he can be he knows how to coach.

0: What he doesn't know how to do yet, and this was a problem that Denny Green had, he has to make his quarterbacks and his players fit into his system and not adapt to the skill set and the strengths of his players. Once he does that, then this team could go to heights not seen before in the KOC era. So that's a problem. Now, your team, though, how do you see this game going? Because the Vikings are in Chicago this week.
1: They are. I mean, even if Kyler were playing, I think I would be giving the Bears a little bit of advantage. They're at home. The defense, the offense looks spectacular. I mean, they scored 59 points, and Colston Loveland didn't even have their tight end, didn't even have one target. So they can spread it. Khalif Raymond was their leading receiver.
0: They actually, I had heard that they wanted to score 70. And they were upset that they didn't get the 70. So
1: I don't know.
0: Yeah,
1: I don't know about that. But
0: I know this. Your coach Ben Johnson, he will be prepared for a defensive coordinator who blitzed nearly 80% of the time against the Packers. So Caleb Williams is going to be prepared for that, and I think that that's going to be problematic for the Vikings. Is you give him openings, and Colston Loveland, I think, will have a monster game because he could dump off to him.
1: Well, and the Bears defense should just, you know, they're going to have to double Jefferson. So, I mean, if you're playing fantasy, I think that Aaron Jones and Mason might not be bad plays.
0: No,
1: but we'll see. I mean, I think the Bears are going to be good. I think that, you know, giving up 37, even though you scored 59, can be humbling. So I'm sure that there will be a focus on that. And, you know, this division can be won by anybody. The Packers looked vulnerable. The Lions almost lost to the Saints. You know, the Vikings have quarterback problems already. The Bears,
0: nothing new.
1: You know, have a defense that can't play defense. So it could be anybody.
0: Well, I am looking forward to Sunday's game because I do want to see what Carson Wentz does. And if he lights them up or if he wins, he should not lose that job. It does shouldn't go back to Kyler Murray because Kyler Murray certainly is a better athlete, but I'll tell you what, you didn't see it, or did you? The first pass, that interception he threw? The
1: interception.
0: Oh, my God. He just, let me throw it up and hope for the best. Yeah, that was a rookie mistake.
1: That's Kyler being Kyler. I think that there's a reason he's not in Arizona anymore. He wasn't that good. He wasn't that prepared there.
0: Yeah, that's a problem.
1: He was more interested in Call of Duty than football. And I don't know if that's true or not. But what I do know is that hit that he took was serious.
0: Yes, it was.
1: And I hope that his noggin is feeling better because he got knocked out.
0: He was in meetings yesterday, though, so they claim that he's he has his faculties. Now, I want to tell you, what happened to you, you and I play in a fantasy league together. What happened to you should not happen to a team where you score, what'd you score, almost 180 points and you lost?
1: I had like 178 and I lost.
0: That should never happen. Never, I tell you.
1: Well, I was playing against Caleb Williams, so he got me.
0: I had a lucky week. I only said, now 178 points is a lot of points in our league. Mm-hmm. Then again, so is 246 plus, which is what I wanted, which is unbelievable. I had everything go right for me, including having Jalen Coker in the lineup.
1: Yep.
0: So I, you know what? Thanks for taking, what the heck's his name off my hands? Jalen Naylor, because I probably would have put him in there if I still had him instead of Coker. So,
1: well, I need Naylor because I lost A.J. Brown for a while.
0: Yeah, I did too in another league. All right, Brian, always great chatting with you. Brian McDaniel, check out Wrong About Everything. New episode drops every Friday. Take a quick break. The BS Show will be right back.
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7: I'm meteorologist Hunter McCullough with Northern News Now. Mostly clear skies continue here for the rest of the afternoon and evening, with winds calming down overnight. Patchy frost is possible away from Lake Superior, especially in northern Minnesota. Low temperatures down into the 30s and 40s. Into our Wednesday, starting off with clear skies, increasing clouds in the afternoon, a slight chance for rain in the evening and overnight. With Northern News Now, I'm Hunter McCullough for 610 FM 103.9 KDAL.
0: We're back with more of the BS Show. And I just want to amplify something that I was talking to Brian McDaniel about. Carson Wentz, if he has a good game, and I have every expectation that he will against that Bears defense, I don't care if Kyler Murray's concussion protocol is over, if he's healthy, you keep playing Carson Wentz if they wind up winning and he has a decent game, because clearly he is zeroed in on Justin Jefferson. And Brian also mentioned that he'll be double-teamed. I don't care if Justin Jefferson is double-teamed. He's double-teamed in every game. You throw the ball in his zip code, and he's going to go up, and he is going to bring that ball down, and he could have a monster year. Well, even if it was Kyler Murray, I think either one of them, he could have a monster year. But don't mess with this chemistry between Carson Wentz and Justin Jefferson. And I think if he asked Jefferson, certainly after the game, he'd tell you, yes, I would like to keep having this young fella throw me the ball. All right, we got a lot to get into. Great. I mean, it was not a great game, but it was a great outcome for your Minnesota Vikings. And you know what? We're going to go to the BS Show Vault to share with you an interview that I did many, many, many years ago. I was new to the KQ Morning Show. I had met Mike Gelfand, a short while before, and he invited me to go on something called the Stretch and Z Show. And that's what I did, and this was the outcome. They asked me questions, and these are odd questions. Well, then they did a little editing, and this was the outcome of that editing.
8: Here with Bob Sansevier, the writer for the Minneapolis Star Tribune, best known for his commentary on football, but also something of a basketball expert. Bob, of course, predicted Seton Hall would make it to the finals, and I said I was so sure that they wouldn't make it that we'd have them on Sports Friday if they did.
9: Hey, let's back up on a second. You're not pleased that I'm here. It's just that you lost a bet. That's the only reason I'm here.
10: That's well, honesty in journalism.
9: That's right.
10: And that's what we've come to expect from the Minneapolis Star Tribune.
8: I don't understand this. We invite the guy onto our set. We welcome him here. We give him all the benefits of a Sports Friday guest. He immediately turns on.
9: Just setting the record straight. I'm very pleased to be here. I want to tell this is. I love the set because I'm flashing back. It reminds me of an old apartment I had. I'm sure you've had a few people who've had that. But I like this. It's cozy.
10: Well, and we live here when we're not doing the show. So
9: when you're watching it on TV, it looks like it's somebody's living room you just walked into. It's great.
8: Well, that's the way we intend it. Nice and cozy. Now, have any thoughts about your future as a newspaper guy?
9: I don't think it's going to be that big.
8: If you were to leave the newspaper business today, what do you think people would say about you?
9: Just the guy who got out when it was time.
11: Well, Bob, as a youngster, you grew up in New Jersey, but I know that you followed sports and news all around the country. What were your early impressions of Lee Harvey Oswald?
9: My idol when I was a kid.
8: Is that right?
9: I figured anybody who can make a living doing what he was doing without knowing anything about sports, he's my kind of guy.
8: Bob, I understand that when you were a kid, still in fact in junior high school, there was a guy who lived down the street from you who kind of took an interest in you and nurtured your career as a journalist. Can you tell us a little about him?
9: Real bad situation if he came here. I don't think the guy should have been allowed to come here, and he wasn't. He's a convicted rapist.
8: So you wouldn't have any particular role model?
9: If you look around the country, you won't find many of any people who, like Sid, that type of journalist. I looked at your notes before. He is an egomaniac, and I'll tell you, he's arrogant and he's abrasive, and he may get a copy of this. I'm not going to say anything else.
10: What kind of behavior can get you fired at the Star and Tribune?
9: Probably if I sat here and ripped Sid.
11: Well, Bob, now you've covered some unusual stories. I know you covered that Native American Gay Football League in North Dakota, and I believe you had an interesting comment on that.
9: There was a running back the Giants had drafted years ago, and he had, to give you an idea how smart he was, he flunked out of Oklahoma. And he wound up going to a Central State Oklahoma. And one of the linemen probably summed him up best when he said, here's a guy that he'd be great if we could put arrows on the butts of all the linemen.
8: Oh, God, I hope he doesn't give us that boring old story about the high school coach who wanted to hit him.
9: I was covering a high school event years ago when I was like 10 years ago, and a high school coach, not only did he threaten, see, people, when they threaten to kill you, it's one thing, but when they come after you, and start swinging, that's another thing. That's probably the time I was most fearful for my life. He had to be restrained by a few people.
11: Bob, as an investigative reporter, you've covered many things outside of football. Could you tell us a little bit about your achievements in uncovering the Jessica Hahn affair?
9: Whenever I read my own stuff, I'm amazed at the ability I have to get to the bottom of things.
11: We hear a lot about the intelligent sports writer in today's media market. Could you tell us just what is your IQ?
9: I think it's 0.0653 or 4. I was just looking that up yesterday, as a matter of fact.
12: I suppose now we're going to hear for the 1,000,000th time how he picked Harvard to win the hockey tournament.
9: I don't follow hockey that closely. I'm the first one to admit that, even though I did pick Harvard to win the NCAA hockey after having seen two college hockey games in my life.
8: How do you feel about your readers?
9: Basically how stupid some of them are, because they're just such bobos.
8: What do you suppose that your sources, the people you're on an intimate basis with, how do they describe you?
9: Oh, I'm sure they rip me to shreds. I mean, even the ones I get along with and like and have a good rapport with, I'm sure that they rip me.
8: Any particular story or column stand out as something you're most proud of?
9: something I'm most proud of. There's probably, I mean, I enjoy doing feature stories because you take some time to work on them.
8: Well, one thing I know for sure, that wretched piece he wrote on Lawrence Taylor was one of the worst pieces of drivel I've ever read in a newspaper.
9: Actually, one story I really enjoyed was Lawrence Taylor's rookie year. I spent a lot of time with him and talking to people that he knew, and what's interesting now, in retrospect, the way he's changed. I mean, he was the greatest kid in the world coming out of college, and now he's his whole view of life has been skewed. I think living in New York has done it, and just the, you know, the media out there has done it, but he's done it to himself, too.
11: What would you say is your single biggest difficulty in writing a good story?
9: Constipation, at times.
8: We hear a lot of talk about Huffman making a comeback. Do you think they could find a defensive lineman that he could dominate?
9: Well, we'd probably have to dig up maybe Eisenhower to do that, and I don't like getting my hands dirty.
11: Well, Bob, in the National Football League, you're certainly around a lot of gorgeous cheerleaders all the time, and being a real man like you are, I was wondering if you could tell us your dating preferences on the NFL circuit.
9: I'd probably opt for the barnyard animal.
8: Any one in particular?
9: I'm not really that particular when it comes to barnyard animals. Probably a smaller one so I could be the dominant. What did Floyd Peters say when you asked him that question?
8: He mentioned you, but...
9: I told him never to talk about that.
8: Bob, a lot of kids out here grow up dreaming about being a big-time metropolitan journalist. Frankly, you are their role model. Can you tell them when you finally get to cover that big story, the Super Bowl, what do you like to wear?
9: I'd probably go for the low-cut sequin. I think it shows off, you know, it's kind of nice and breezy. You can't wear it anywhere to any event.
8: What about the Bob Sansevier at leisure? What do you like to do after a hard day at work?
9: Jerk.
11: Well, now, Bob, you've covered the National Football League for a number of years. You've been a writer. You've experienced that. I know you're known as a Renaissance man. What do you think your next endeavor will be?
9: Great Atlantic and Pacific Tea Company, the A&P back in New Jersey.
8: Well, we really want to thank you for coming by today, for your candid and, quite frankly, often shocking answers. It was a pleasure.
10: We do appreciate it, and we hope that when you get back to the Star Tribune, you will say hello to Sid for us.
8: And maybe goodbye, too, based on what you said about him.
9: Well, the pleasure was all yours.
8: Thank you.
0: We'll take a quick break. Be right back with movie critic Tim Lammers, his review of Creed 2. I almost said Apollo Creed 2, but Creed 2. Be right back. I'll tell you, I had a great time doing that interview, and I've had a great time over the years getting to know Mike better. And I worked with Mike Gelfand for 25 years on the KQ Morning Show and for the past 10 years on the BS Show. So Mike and I have done radio together for 35 years, which happens to be how long my wife Mary and I have been married. We just celebrated our 35th wedding anniversary yesterday. So that's it's great. All right, we're going to take a quick break. The BS Show will be right back. 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
13: 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I'm Chris Caraccio.
14: Attorney General Todd Blanche says President Trump has every right to criticize Supreme Court justices. This after the high court today shot down Trump's appeal to restrict mail-in voting. The president took to social media saying the conservative justices who opposed him were, quote, not the people I interviewed. Speaking to reporters from the White House Rose Garden today, Blanche said the president has the right to share his frustrations with the American people, and it won't be the last time he does so. Blanche added that the Justice Department will abide by the mail-in voting decision. President Trump claims a Democratic plot was behind his assassination attempt in July of 2024. Today in a Truth Social post, Trump said new info was just found, adding, "This was all a Democrat plot to get me out of the election that failed." Attorney General Todd Blanche said the new information involves an FBI investigation. FBI Director Kesh Patel told a Senate hearing today there's no evidence the shooter was working with others. I'm Chris Caraccio, NBC News Radio.
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0: We are joined by John Plume, Sports Illustrated's Managing Editor for NFL Content. And John, a few weeks ago, you and I talked about the season come up. We're heavy on the Los Angeles Rams winning the Super Bowl after that egg they laid against San Francisco in Australia. Do you blame it solely on their, you know, they took too long to get in. They got in, what, less, little more than 24 hours before the game? Or is this team in some having issues well beyond that? Their defense, I thought they were going to be great, and they really weren't. Myles Garrett now goes on the IR for 4 weeks, and it's not the team we thought it was going to be.
15: Yeah, I think the classic response is to overreact and say the Rams aren't as good as what everybody thought they were. In this case, I don't think it's an overreaction. Jalen Watson was a nice signing. I wouldn't say he was a great signing. He was an okay player with the Chiefs, but he got toasted in that game against the 49ers. And the danger with somebody like Myles Garrett, who is in his 30s, is players like that tend to wear down. And that knee injury, if you're an edge rusher and everything to use your speed, your get off, that swing move,
0: yep,
15: or you're trying to bull rush, you really need to have a good foundation. And it could take him now half the season
0: to get back
15: and be fully healthy or feel the way he did late last year when he broke the sack record. So you've got that working against him. You've got Aaron Donald coming back. He hasn't played in 2 years. He's 35 years old. I still think he could have a lot of impact, but the expectation was that he wouldn't have to play a lot of plays early in the season.
0: Because of Garrett. Yeah, because Garrett would carry.
15: Because Garrett, it was going to be a load management thing. So defensively, I mean, it could take a while for Mike Shula, their defensive coordinator, to figure out things. But on the offensive side of the ball, too, they also had issue. Devontae Adams had a hard time getting open.
0: It wasn't just getting open. Matthew Stafford was not sharp.
15: He was not sharp. You've got, I think you're going to see the Rams. You know, last year they unveiled this 3 tight end, 4 tight end. I think you're going to see the Rams in that a lot again, and they're going to run it down people's throats with Kyren Williams and Blake Corum. But I know everybody wanted to talk about the travel stuff. And, you know, McVay bought into the sports science studies. They tried to keep their players on the same body clock. It certainly didn't look like it worked. You know, and it's funny. I was watching the sideline. And I'm looking at McVay, and I said to my wife, I'm like, he looks tired. And then you saw some of these players, and you're like, these guys kind of look wiped out.
0: You want to know what happens, though? You're on a 15-hour flight. They took, like, the most luxurious plane over where they can all sleep. It's not the same as being in a bed, you know, at your home or even in a hotel. Not the same at all. So that was a mistake, and I think, they'll learn from it next time they go to Australia. But who is now the NFC team to beat? Because Seattle, I mean, they got a good Drew Lock gave him a good game, but if they're without Darnold for any extended period, he'll miss at least the next game. But if is San Francisco going to win that division? They look pretty sharp.
15: I'll tell you what, this is going to please my son Zach, who I told years ago not to be a Viking. He's a big 49ers fan, and I love the 49ers. I thought what Shanahan did in that game plan was money. I thought Brock Purdy played well. And you know the player who might have been one of the top three free agent signings, and nobody talked about it.
0: Debo?
15: Debo Samuel Sr. The guy's in shape. I mean, he looked amazing.
16: Yeah, he did.
15: On Thursday night against the Rams.
16: And they're going to need him because they don't have that many. I mean, they've got Mike Evans, who gets dinged a lot. This Dazon Stribling could be out for a month. And what, DeMarcus Robinson? I don't think
15: so. Yeah. Well, and then, so you get Deebo Samuel back. You can put him in the backfield. You can just do a lot of different things with him, jet sweeps, all of those things. But the thing about Kyle Shanahan, and this is why so many teams around the league have adopted that offense, is the way they can run the football. And Minnesota instituted that wide zone scheme this year under Frank Smith. But the team that's always run it the best has been the 49ers, because Kyle Shanahan learned the system from his father, Mike, in Denver. And this week's fantasy darling, if you don't already know who it is, I'm going to tell you, it's Kalen Black. If your team lost in week one, and I suspect mine is going to, I would put in a waiver claim for Kalen Black, because I'll tell you what, they are going to save CMC. He's not going to get the ball 20 to 30 times a game.
16: Black got it 14 times.
15: Yeah, Black's going to get it 10 to 15. CMC's going to get it 10 to 15. He's going to get the ball out of the backfield. George Kittle looks healthy. I think this 49ers team, they're going to be right there in the NFC, but I still love the Seahawks, man. They can win.
16: They can win with defense alone.
15: They can win without Sam Darnold. And I think they're about to show the football world that they can get it done without Darnold.
16: Well, I'll tell you what, though. There are two teams in the NFC North that could really shake things up on the conference level. The Bears with that offense of theirs, and also Jahmyr Gibbs with the Lions. I mean, their defense is not great, but those offenses can put up points.
15: Yeah, but I'll say this, and I'm going to bring some more historical perspective to this conversation. I've watched a team score 553 points in an NFL season.
16: And then blow it in the championship game.
15: And then blow it in the championship game. If your defense can't make a play and your offense sputters at the most inopportune time, you're going to get beat. It's that easy.
16: I'm not going to argue with you. Now, I got to go back to, we haven't talked about the AFC. Buffalo? After it's 1 week, there's teams at Baltimore. You mentioned, we've talked about that. Who is the team, do you think, in the AFC?
15: I think it's the Ravens.
16: Really?
15: I love the Ravens under Jesse Minter. Right. I think Lamar's going to have a big year. Flowers and Henry, they're studs. They still have Andrews at tight end.
16: Yeah.
15: And then defensively, they've got Hendrickson after the Max Crosby debacle. So you've got them. And here's a team that we shouldn't be sleeping on, and that's the Jacksonville Jaguars.
16: Yes, they put it up.
15: If you're not buying stock in Trevor Lawrence, Liam Cohen, go buy some stock in Cohen and the Jags, because I think the Jags are going to be a team to be reckoned with this year.
16: I think it's going to come down to, for MVP, Caleb Williams and Trevor Lawrence. I think they're both going to put up. And by the way, I don't think you could knock out Josh Allen from the conversation either. Certainly off a week one.
15: Oh, my
16: one.
15: God. Yeah, he's amazing. Watch it. I'm glad he's on my fantasy team.
16: Let me ask you, is there a surprise team in the other direction that we thought was going to be a playoff team, but no, that's not happening?
15: I mean, it's just so hard after a week, but I'll tell you what. If you pick the Chargers to be in the playoffs, it's not looking good for you right now. I'm not giving up on Dallas. I'm not going to give up on Green Bay. And I picked the Saints to win the NFC South, and I still like that Carolina team. I just don't know if they have enough defensively to do it. But the NFC West is so tough. And if the Rams get off to a tough start here, and Garrett comes back, and let's say they're 1-3,
16: yeah,
15: it could be a long year in LA for both teams.
16: Well, no, you're absolutely right about that. Well, I'm looking forward to it. It's off to the NFL season off to one great start. John Plume, Sports Illustrated's managing editor for NFL content. We'll take a quick break. The BS Show will be right back. Hey, this is Bob Sansevier, and I want to tell you about my go-to theater for movies on the big screen, St. Michael Cinema. Great seating, great popcorn, great food. By the way, real butter on that popcorn. Here to tell you more is Shelley Oslos, the manager at St. Michael Cinema.
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17: 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In Auditorium 15, we've got live music. So we've got way more than movies. 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
19: Not sure, but he's not stopping fraud.
18: 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Well, it sounds like Grant Housechild is not getting my vote again.
19: That makes two of us.
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0: 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We are joined by Bernie Bomberg, best dentist I've ever known, and also best musician, because I don't know a lot of musicians, but I know this one is good. Bernie and his band won a couple of, 2024, right? Was that what it was?
23: Yes.
0: 2024, right. The best rock instrumental album of the year in the world, picked by a prestigious magazine out of Great Britain, and you didn't, it's not like you submitted, they found you, which is really impressive about it, and you guys are back in the studio again, and you may have another one in another year or so. So
23: we shall see.
0: You know what? You once called it your Super Bowl, and you have gotten your Super Bowl. The Vikings haven't been to one in 50 years.
23: That's almost a half a century.
0: That is almost half. Actually, it will be come January.
23: What
0: do you think of this club, Bernie? Can it be a playoff? I'm not talking Super Bowl here, but can it be a playoff team winning record? Or a lot remains to be seen, because this was not a great game, even at the end. I mean, I'm still going back and forth. Was it a great comeback or a great collapse or a bit of both?
23: It's a bit of both. They played a lousy, lousy game for three quarters. The defense couldn't stop anybody. They had them third and 22, and they'd make a 24-yard gain.
0: Yep.
23: Over and over and over again. So in that fourth quarter, when they went for it fourth and 14 inches, I thought, well, there's no way they're not going to make that. And the big scrum, and they gained 10 inches, and that's what they hinged the whole game on that. And then it seemed like our defense woke up after that and went after the guy and clobbered the quarterback, and the rest, as they say, is history.
16: Well, Bernie, there's people, because I've had different discussions with people about that play, and if it was early in the game, I'm okay with taking 3 points off the board. They had just kicked a field goal, and it's the fourth quarter. You want to close a team out. You don't take points off the board, especially when you don't have your top running back. And it's not like if it was fourth and inches, it wasn't fourth and inches. It was, as you said, fourth and more than a, you know, well, a yard. I mean, it was almost a yard or more, right? It wasn't 14 inches.
23: It was less than a yard.
16: Not by much.
23: No, about 18, 20 inches.
16: All right, that's not by much.
23: What are you going to do? But that was the turning point.
16: Absolutely.
23: And it's too bad for Green Bay. I feel so bad.
16: Boo-hoo.
23: For the Cheeseheads. What can I say? But in the meantime, the Vikings looked really bad for three quarters of the game. They didn't look quite as bad as Goldie the Gopher, but approaching that, they were still in the game. As bad as they played, they were never out of it.
16: No.
23: And then they scored, 22 points in less than 3 minutes?
16: In 2 minutes and 42 seconds.
23: Well, that according to my Bert Blylev in California math, is under 3 minutes. So,
16: good point.
23: Good for them. And I felt pretty good with Carson Wentz coming in. He's an established NFL quarterback. He knows what he's doing. If we'd have had J.J. McCarthy in the second seat, I would not have felt comfortable with that at all. And then they didn't have a third active quarterback, I don't think, on the roster.
16: No, he was J.J. McCarthy was the third quarterback. He could only go in if Wentz were also to go down. That's how the third quarterback works. And I'll tell you, if I am Kevin O'Connell, you don't play Kyler Murray. He'll likely still be in concussion protocol. The average is 8 days for guys that get dinged in the head. But if they beat the Bears with Carson Wentz, Wentz to me does not come out of the game. I mean, does not come out of the lineup. He stays my starter. Because
23: it depends how he looks. If they beat the Bears put up about 6,000 points.
16: 59.
23: Against a decent opponent, against a playoff team from last year. And Caleb Williams looked awful good putting up all those points. And it's going to be hard to stop him. And he's very active and mobile on his feet. That's one of his strengths. So it will be that up against our blitz for Brian Flores, and we'll see what happens next week.
16: Well, I don't think they're going to be blitzing 78% of the time, which I believe was the final number. Almost 80% of the time they blitzed in that game, which is unheard of. And you will get beat. I mean, when you look at the numbers that Jordan Love, he didn't put up a lot in that 2 minute and 34 second span, but he put up a lot of yards, and you can get beat when you blitz. And Caleb Williams is a guy who can get rid of the ball in a hurry. They're asking for trouble. They blitz him 80% of the time or close to it.
23: Well, I'm sure they won't blitz him 80% of the time.
16: Flores loves that blitz.
23: He does, but they're not stupid. They look and they'll see what Chicago did yesterday. Chicago will plan for a bunch of blitzes. We'll do something different this time.
16: Here's why you can't, and you won't, because they have a running game. Unlike what the Packers put out there, that team ran for 6 touchdowns, and actually, it hasn't happened since 1920, early 1920s, when some team called, I don't remember whether the Herald ran for 6 touchdowns. Nobody runs for 6 touchdowns in the NFL anymore.
23: No, that's unheard of.
16: You know, but they did. And I'll tell you what, they were dang impressive yesterday or on Sunday. All right, now, I wanted, you mentioned you made a brief reference to the Gophers. That was not a good game against a team that's not one of the best teams in the SEC, Mississippi State. They got beaten pretty handily.
23: Well, you may recall that I mentioned on the air last week I was concerned. The Gophers played a high school team, and they beat them by, I don't know, 7 or 8 touchdowns. But I said at the time I was very concerned because they couldn't run the ball against Eastern Illinois or whoever the heck it was, some hyphenated team. Well, the approximate rush totals on Saturday was Mississippi State 250, Goldie the Gopher 6. I mean, talk about numbers that you've never seen before.
16: That's
23: You're
16: bad.
23: Not going to even be in the contest, and they really never were.
16: No.
23: They were not in that game from the get-go, and they deserved the thrashing that they got. They played a terrible game, and I don't see them coming back from that. Their offensive line did not perform. They have good running backs, but I don't care how good you are. They could give him Adrian Peterson in his heyday, and with no running backs opening holes and clearing the way with no offensive linemen, you're not going to gain yardage.
16: No, and you know what? They should bounce back. They got Akron, they're hosting, but then they got their games do not get easy. They got Washington at Washington, then they have Michigan. And it's just then they go into the Big Ten. This, to me, may not be much better than a 500 team. I mean, a lot of people say, well, 9 wins, 10, you know, they can get there. I don't think that's going to happen because I just don't think this is that good a team.
23: Not after the two games where they couldn't rush the ball at all.
16: So it's going to be, I mean, it will be interesting to see what the Gophers do the rest of the way. And meantime, I know you love talking WNBA. When does their break end? This is the stupidest thing I've ever heard. Late in the season, you go on a break to play in some international thing. You know what? The heck with the international games. Play your league and let them play without it or put college women in. You don't be suspending your season.
23: Almost all the players in that World Cup thing were WNBA players.
16: Of course.
23: Playing for their own country. And, yeah, it's stupid. They had all the momentum in the world. The fans were excited about the playoff races. And they take 3 weeks off to go play this game. And it means nothing to me, although I did watch the whole game yesterday.
16: No, please, Bern, don't do that, Bernie. What do you mean watch the whole game? It was football. It was football on Sunday. What are you talking, watch the whole game?
23: Well, I watched the whole game at 4 o'clock this morning.
16: Oh, so you watched it well after it happened. I got you.
23: Yeah. That's how I watch.
16: You delay things and then you watch them when you can. I got you. Bernie Bomberg, thank you, sir. We're going to take a quick break. The BS Show will be right back. 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And now, psychic Ruth Lorden.
1: The macrobiotic diet was very popular in the 60s and 70s, and people swore it cured cancer, all kinds of things. I kind of got turned off when I found out that the founder lived on cigarettes and coffee, but he expressed that worked for him, and I guess it did. But they have one point that makes a lot of sense spiritually. It says, eat the foods that are grown in the area where is closest to you. And I find that can mean if you are an immigrant, if your people are from another place, eat those foods as well. And I take it to mean go to the gym closest to me, go to the bank closest to me, go to the places closest to you. It does make sense. Try it.
16: If you'd like to set up a reading with Ruth, go to ruthlorden.com, Ruth, LORDAN.com. 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Enjoy what's left of the day, and we'll talk to you later.
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24: I'm meteorologist Hunter McCullough with Northern News Now. Mostly clear skies continue here for the rest of the afternoon and evening, with winds calming down overnight. Patchy frost is possible away from Lake Superior, especially in northern Minnesota. Low temperatures down into the 30s and 40s. Into our Wednesday, starting off with clear skies, increasing clouds in the afternoon, a slight chance for rain in the evening and overnight. With Northern News Now, I'm Hunter McCullough for 610 FM 103.9 KDAL.
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25: NBC News Radio, I'm Scott Carr. Attorney General Todd Blanche is saying President Trump has every right to criticize the Supreme Court after the High Court Monday shot down Trump's appeal to restrict mail-in voting. On social media, Trump says the conservative justices who opposed him were not the people I interviewed. Holding a White House press briefing in the Rose Garden today, Blanche confirmed Trump is very frustrated with some of the justices.
26: I wasn't at the interviews that he participated in during the last administration when he selected these folks to be on the Supreme Court. He has every right, and indeed he should, communicate his concerns with the Supreme Court whenever he has them.
25: Blanche says the DOJ will abide by the High Court's decision. A decision on where interest rates are headed is expected tomorrow as the Federal Reserve is holding a two-day policy meeting.
27: The Fed is widely expected to raise rates for the first time in over 3 years. Analysts project the central bank will hike rates by a quarter percentage point. It comes as new data from the Consumer Price Index out Friday showed annual inflation still well above the central bank's 2% target. Meanwhile, President Trump has called on Fed Chair Kevin Warsh to lower rates instead. I'm Monica Nelson.
25: The cost of gasoline nationwide is still moving higher. AAA saying today the national average for a regular is at $4.32 a gallon, up by 17 cents from last week, and $1.15 higher than a year ago at this time. AAA also reports record high diesel prices, which economists say is more directly driving up inflation. Experts say the higher prices are being driven by economic uncertainty created by the U.S. war with Iran. Ahead of the Fed's decision on interest rates, Wall Street closed lower today, stocks dropping as a 10-year Treasury yield hit a nearly 20-year high, and crude oil prices topped $108 a barrel. At the closing bell today, the Dow Jones had lost 328 points. Scott Carr, NBC News Radio.
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25: Professional sports leagues in North America and their players' unions are teaming up to fight against harassment related to gambling, Matt Mattinson explains.
8: They released a statement Tuesday urging 35 states and the District of Columbia to enact sports betting bans for people who threaten athletes. In a letter to those gaming regulators, the leagues and unions said threats over lost wagers crosses a bright ethical and criminal line. Ohio, West Virginia, Wyoming, and Louisiana already have blacklists that keep such individuals out of sports books and mobile apps. I'm Matt Mattinson.
25: California Governor Gavin Newsom has signed a package of new laws aimed at strengthening that state's long-term wildfire recovery efforts. We get more from Sharon Reardon.
9: The legislation creates the nation's first enforceable standards for testing and cleaning up hazardous wildfire smoke contamination. It also requires insurance companies to cover qualifying smoke damage testing, remediation, and restoration. Newsom signed the measures in Altadena on Tuesday, meeting with fire survivors, advocates, and lawmakers who helped craft the laws following the Eaton and Palisades fires. California's Department of Insurance says more than 13,000 of the roughly 40,000 insurance claims from those fires involved smoke damage to homes that did not burn.
25: Prosecutors in Los Angeles County say they will not seek the death penalty in the case against Nick Reiner, who's accused of stabbing to death his parents, filmmaker Rob Reiner and Michelle Reiner. At a news conference Tuesday, L.A. County D.A. Nathan Hochman announced the decision, saying he'd spoken with the Reiner family and considered mitigating and aggravating factors in the case. Nick Reiner has pled not guilty and faces life in prison without parole if convicted. Quarterback for the Texas Longhorns, Arch Manning, apologized today on social media for what he calls his insensitive reaction Monday to an AI video that showed head coach Steve Sarkisian slapping ESPN reporter Holly Rowe. Manning had called the clip hilarious Monday, leading to widespread backlash. Scott Carr, NBC News Radio.
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0: Welcome back to the Ramsey Show in the Fairwinds Credit Union Studio. I'm George Campbell, here with Rachel Cruz, taking your calls at 888-825-5225. Lynn is in Peoria, Illinois. What's going on, Lynn?
1: Well, my question is, should I pay off my daughter's house?
0: Wow.
2: Whoa.
0: That's exciting.
1: Yeah.
0: What brought this about?
1: Well, I moved in with my daughter, and she's a disabled veteran, so her income is full VA disability and full Social Security disability, which comes to about somewhere around $70,000.
0: Okay.
1: And I'm on Social Security and a pension, and my income's about $30,000. She owes $104,000 on her house, and I have $100,500 in a 3% savings account. Not sure what to do with it. And I thought it would save a lot of money to pay off her house, and she would then be paying me at least $2,000 a month, and it would be, I'd have recovered my basic money within 4 years. And it just
0: so this is like a loan. Like a 0%
1: right.
0: loan is really what you're talking about?
1: Well, she's willing to pay interest, too. We both live easily within our budgets. I have almost no bills.
0: So that, if that's the case, why doesn't she just pay her own mortgage or put extra onto it and pay it off in 4 or 5 years?
1: Well, she has been putting some extra towards it, but I just thought that without putting extra towards it, it's going to, you know, more than double the cost by an interest, and why should the bank get it? Why shouldn't I get it?

0: but relationally, that's going to be a disaster.
1: Well, we've had some experience with that because when she wasn't on disability and she at that time lived with my house, we just worked things out fine. And I helped her get her act together. And
0: yeah, you just changed the relationship from mom to daughter to now lender and borrower. And there's no way around it. I mean, can this come out totally fine? I mean, sure, but I don't think we would have jobs if that was the case. Like there's a disaster that happens that's looming there. And so keeping things separate where financially she is doing what she's doing, you're doing what you're doing. And what scares me, Lynn, is you have $100,000 to your name, which is amazing. So well done. I mean, that's a great savings. But what are you going to do for a house, right? You're going to pay off a home that's in her name. You have nothing else to your name. And what if you want to move out? What if she wants you to move out in a year and a half or 2 years? You know, what does life look like? It just starts to really limit options and it puts a strain on a relationship because there's not much safeguarding you in that. Now, if you had $1 million and you're like, listen, I'm going to write and $4,000 check and just pay off my daughter's, you know, mortgage. She's a disabled veteran. I mean, I would be like all day. Yes. What a blessing. What a blessing. But it's not a blessing when you become the bank.
1: Well, I guess I just think that we're in an unusual situation because I'm close with all my kids. My other kids think it might be a good idea.
2: We want to keep it close. That's the issue. And if she has to evict her lender, that's about as awkward as it gets.
1: Yeah, I guess because we have some history in having mingled finances, I just think it'll go okay.
0: Okay. I don't know. I don't think we can convince you otherwise. So
2: I'll tell you, I would not do this to my own mother.
1: But that's what you're basing it on, is just the...
2: there's the relational aspect, there's the financial aspect.
0: And decades of hearing personal experiences from people. And Lynn, I'm going to say, when you owe family money, regardless of how you slice it, it changes the relationship. It becomes odd when you mingle finances and family. And again, if it is a gift and there's no strings attached, that's one thing. But when you start to wait for a payment from your daughter, and, you know, things that can go sideways, and you're going to spend all of your I wouldn't even do this for you, Lynn. I mean, I don't think
2: it's
0: smart.
2: The money to your name.
0: Yeah, I don't think it's smart in your financial situation, let alone adding in the idea of mingling debt and all of that with your daughter. I think that she can, I think if you have if you're set up well in life and you want to help her and you want to write a $30,000 check to help get the mortgage down for your daughter, that's a beautiful thing.
2: Because currently you're not paying any rent?
1: No, she pays all the bills.
2: And has there ever been any talk of, because you said the finances have been mingled. Are you paying for anything as part of this arrangement?
1: I just pay for my supplementary Medicare and that's it.
2: But no utilities, groceries?
0: Do you care for her from like a physical standpoint with her disability? Or is she able to... Like, are you a caretaker from like a physical sense for her? I don't know the extent of her.
1: Yeah, just
0: disability.
1: Somewhat. We just help each other out.
0: Okay.
1: I mean, my life has been intermingled with all my children forever because I homeschool my kids.
2: If it's working for you, then just keep doing it. But I would not make it worse by becoming the lender.
0: I think Lynn's gonna do it, which is great. And I'm glad you called in, Lynn. I really pray it all works out. And I pray in 4 years you recoup your money, nothing else happens, that you stay healthy, and everything goes according to plan. I really do. I pray that that is the case, because that's what she's going to do. So all good prayers and vibes and all the things that people send people's way.
2: I'm picturing Lynn's daughter calls in a year from now and says, hey, so
0: this is what can happen.
2: I'm getting married, and my mom was my lender but she's also my tenant, and I have to kick her out.
0: Gary, my fiance.
2: And she has no money because she gave it all to me to pay off the mortgage, but I owe her, so now she's demanding a lump sum in order for me to move out, and I don't have
0: that.
2: But
0: it's in my name.

0: And Gary, the fiance, what's he going to do, you know?
1: I would much rather a hard conversation with Lynn now than the harder conversation with the daughter later.
0: It is what it is. I'm pretty sure Lynn has made up her mind. And she may have great relationships. It may be, you know, I don't know, George. You win some, you lose some on the show.
1: I love my mom so much that I would not take a dollar from her in debt.
0: No,
1: that's
0: no,
1: how much I
0: would,
1: love her.
0: No, keep it. Because
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8: I'm meteorologist Hunter McCullough with Northern News Now. Mostly clear skies continue here for the rest of the afternoon and evening, with winds calming down overnight. Patchy frost is possible away from Lake Superior, especially in northern Minnesota. Low temperatures down into the 30s and 40s. Into our Wednesday, starting off with clear skies, increasing clouds in the afternoon, a slight chance for rain in the evening and overnight. With Northern News Now, I'm Hunter McCullough for 610 FM 103.9 KDAL.

0: Jonathan is in Indianapolis up next. Jonathan, welcome to the show.
1: All right, thanks for having me on.
0: Absolutely. How can Rachel and I help?
1: So I've been having some big issues with money. About 10 months ago, I fell and broke my hip. Mm. Haven't been able to work. I am on disability, and I make about $1,500 a month off of that. And working was to, you know, help supplement that. Recently, my daughter has had some issues with mental health. Right now, looking at roughly $400,000 in debt from mental health stays in different facilities and things like that. And I'm just trying to figure out if I need to file bankruptcy or try to pay it off little by little. She's 14, so there's still another 4 years of hospital stays and other things coming our way, and it's just going to be more and more and more.
0: Wow.
2: Gosh, Jonathan, I'm so sorry. Oh, it's so hard. Are you married?
1: I am not. I've got a fiance. She's been taking the last 10 months to take care of me for the hip. I've had some setbacks with it and probably going to have another surgery with it.
0: Wow. So total income right now is $1,500?
1: For me, for her, it's a little bit more. She's about $2,000 a month.
0: And that's her working part-time?
1: Yes.
0: Okay, so total $3,500. And what are your bills every month right now, including your minimum debt payments?
1: Right now, bills altogether, rent, vehicles, all of that, it's about $3,500. I've got nothing left in the tank.
0: So just barely breaking even every month.
1: Yeah.
0: What other debt do you have outside of the $400,000?
1: I've got about $50,000 or so in credit card from trying to keep our heads afloat from not bringing any income in. Cars are broken down. Things have broken in the house that just need fixed.
0: Do you have car loans as well?
1: About $10,000.
0: Okay. So you got 60 between the credit cards and the car loans plus the 400.
1: Yeah. Yeah.
0: Man.
2: And nothing with her hospital stays. Insurance doesn't step in at any point in what you guys have done?
1: No, unfortunately, because it's mental health. They didn't even really want to give her diagnosis, but they finally did. And it's one of those things where, because altogether, I've got four children. She can't even come over to my house right now because of the other three kids being there and the risk that she poses.
2: So oh, wow.
1: Where is she? In almost 2 years.
2: Does she stay with her mom, or is she in a facility during that time when she came?
1: She was in a facility, just got kicked out of it. She was supposed to be there for about 4 months. She was there for a little over 2 weeks.
0: Mm. Wow.
2: So is she with her mom right now, or is she staying with you?
1: Yes, she actually just got home last weekend.
0: So what are the doctors saying at this point is the best path?
1: Basically, to just keep trying to get her into facilities and things like that. This last one was $60,000 up front.
0: For the two-week stay.
1: And with our, yeah. And with our custody agreement, I owe about 70% of anything that she incurs over $400.
0: Wow. Well, is she on medications right now? Are things under control in any way, or is it still just in flux?
1: It's still just in flux. The medications seem to help, but then things go downhill and try around different things, and it's just been a whole series of events.
0: Well, what I'm trying to do is get a handle on what the future looks like for medical bills, because if we can sort of know what's coming down the pike, it helps to manage. But if it's just this unlimited black hole that we're going to just spend hundreds of thousands of dollars, it's going to be hard to climb out.
1: Yeah.
0: Is this straight up medical debt?
1: Yeah.
0: Who's the debt through?
1: It's from all the different hospitals that she's had stays at. She's had 7 stays in the last 8 months.
0: Okay. Have you been up to date on the payments for these, or are collectors coming after you?
1: Collectors are coming after because I just don't have anything left in the tank.
2: Well, I can't imagine what you guys are walking through. That's so difficult and so heartbreaking to see your child suffer in that kind of way. But I'm just thinking, moving forward, Jonathan, there's a couple of things that could be possibilities. Medical debt is one that can be very much negotiated. And so what that looks like going forward, probably not anytime soon, but if there was a way somehow of working on the side, working from home, having any amount of money that you can present to them once it's in collections, that they may know, like, they're not going to get anything from you. You don't have anything, right? But if you have a little bit of something, it might be kind of a carrot to dangle. Now, $400,000, that's kind of, you know, that's obviously up there. So that's one route that I'm thinking of. Also, when you guys are choosing, and I want to be careful even asking this because I don't want to come off offensive by any means, but when you're choosing these facilities, are you in such an urgent mode that you're like, sure, this one, just put her in and we need to make sure she's safe? Or have you guys done, you and her mom, done levels of research and talked to practitioners and talked to places of different options, right? And I know we want the best care for our kids, but when I hear $60,000 for 2 weeks, I'm like, oh man, I wonder what other options are out there. Do you feel like you have the bandwidth to do that research and have kind of that, those facts on your side?
1: Yes, her mom is actually in the medical field, and we've done lots of research into the facilities and things like that.
0: Were any of them nonprofits?
1: No, because there's nothing near us that unfortunately will be a nonprofit. This one, we actually had to send her to Wisconsin for, because unfortunately, while she was in her psychiatrist's office, she ate 23 extra strength Benadryl.
0: Oh my goodness. Wow. Well, I would be looking into, and it sounds like you've been doing this, the homework of looking into every financial assistance program available through these providers. Because with your income, my guess is they're going to go, all right, he can't pay, the income's not going to be there to pay, or it goes to collections and you end up settling for 10 to 30% of the total balance, which means you're not on the hook for 400 grand now, you're on the hook for 40 to 60. You see what I'm saying?
1: Yeah.
0: So that is a sort of best case scenario we can hope for.
2: Yeah,
0: down
2: and
0: the line.
2: I wonder for you long term, Jonathan, $1,500 a month, because how old are you?
1: I'm 33. I've got an autoimmune disease. That's why I'm on disability.
2: Okay. Well, I'm just wondering for the sustainability of your life, and obviously everything with your daughter is like a whole other level, but I'm just talking about just you and your fiance to sustain somewhat of a manageable life. Your income, it's going to have to come up. And I don't know if that's you and your fiance getting married and she works full time and she's the main breadwinner because of what you know what you're dealing with personally, or if there's things that, you know, even call centers. I'm like, if there's anything making 22 an hour, you know, and working 30 hours a week to bring in something just to sustain your life, right? And then beyond that, obviously caring for your daughter. But I would be looking at some options in that scenario just from a career standpoint, because you are still so young. You're 33, and I would want you not to struggle and write inch by inch for the rest of your life either. And so
0: even if they are willing to settle with collections for 10% of the balance, you still need to come up with $40,000.
2: Yeah,
0: and that's going to take really upping the income. That's the key variable here that we can control, because there's so much out of your control. But man, I hate that you're going through this. This sounds like it's not going to be an easy fight, but we are rooting for you, man.
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0: Here's something that keeps a lot of parents up at night. Kids are growing up with more access to information than ever before in history. But most of the content is calculated to keep them distracted, make them mad, and keep them scrolling, not help them think for themselves. WorldWatch exists to be the antidote to the algorithms. WorldWatch is a video news service built specifically for preteens and teens. 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No outrage, no noise, just clear reporting you can watch together and that your kids can actually understand, so they can come to the dinner table engaged and curious instead of worked up or zoned out. And I love that WorldWatch doesn't talk at kids. 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Because when my kids are older, I want them to be able to think for themselves and separate news from noise. And right now, you can try WorldWatch free for 30 days. 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
4: NBC News Radio, I'm Scott Carr. Attorney General Todd Blanche is saying President Trump has every right to criticize the Supreme Court. After the High Court shot down Trump's appeal to restrict voting by mail, the president took to social media saying the conservative justices who opposed him in the decision were not the people I interviewed.
5: That's what a democracy is about. A democracy is about three branches of government.
4: Blanche held a White House briefing in the Rose Garden today, confirming Trump's very frustrated with some of the justices. The last primary day of the 2026 election cycle is being held in Delaware today. Among the notable races there, Democratic Senator Chris Coons is facing three primary challengers in his bid for a third term. President Trump is claiming on social media that a Democrat plot was behind the 2024 attempt on his life, saying Biden's FBI didn't do what they should have with respect to the lunatic who shot me in Butler, Pennsylvania. Scott Carr, NBC News Radio.
6: Minnesota News Network, I'm Ted Aylin. A person reported missing from southern Minnesota was found dead in northwest Iowa over the weekend. O'Brien County Sheriff's deputies located the person's vehicle Saturday afternoon near the Little Sioux River north of the O'Brien County Prairie Center. The person was found dead a short distance away. Students at Bold Public Schools in Olivia were dismissed early Tuesday because the district was unable to provide lunch. Superintendent Tim Tidlaka said a health inspection Monday identified several issues with a portable kitchen that was being used while the Olivia School building undergoes renovations. And the Minnesota Office of Cannabis Management announced consumer and patients purchased more than $250 million in combined adult use and medical cannabis products since the launch of legal sales a year ago. OCM says that has generated more than $45.6 million in tax revenue for the state. This is MNN.
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9: Okay, but he's at least made changes so it doesn't happen again, right?
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9: So, what exactly is Grant Housechild doing down in St. Paul?
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9: Clearly. Well, it sounds like Grant Housechild is not getting my vote again.
10: That makes two of us.
9: 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It is not coordinated with or approved by any candidate, nor is any candidate responsible for it.
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2: Quiz.

0: Zayden is in Salt Lake City up next. What's going on, Zayden?
1: Hi, guys. I am calling today, I guess, basically to call you and ask you to talk me out of taking out student loans.
0: Okay, let's see how good our persuasive sales pitch is here.
2: We've been 50-50 so far on the show today, I think so.
0: Can't always bat 1,000.
2: We'll see what we can do.
0: So what happened that you ran out of money here?
1: So I worked a summer job that I thought was going to cover my tuition and everything I needed this year as well, as long as I took a part-time job to start the fall. And so far, I just started my junior year. I'm 20 years old, and I've cash flowed college all the way up till now. The only debt I have is on a car. I owe about $11,000 on the car, and I'm underwater, so that's not helpful. But I've run out of money. And I've been struggling to find a part-time job since I got back from my summer job. I haven't found the only job I found. I'm working 5 hours a week as an assistant for a travel agency, and so I'm just not making enough to cover my expenses. I've been in interviews where the only thing that's held people back, they've like handed me the compensation package. They're about to hire me, and then I tell them my school schedule, and they're like, "We just can't work around that." And so I'm like at the point where I don't have enough money to cover what I need, and I'm like, student loans are about the only thing I can see.
0: Are you living on campus?
1: I live with my parents.
0: Okay. And is there any financial help from them?
1: No, they make a lot of money, like almost $300,000 a year, but they have probably close to $500,000 in consumer debt, and they can't afford anything. So.
2: Man. Oh, wow. So how much is tuition a year, or per semester, I should ask?
1: Per semester? So I'm on a half-tuition scholarship. My tuition for this semester was about $2,000. Books was about another $200. So.
2: $2,000. Okay.
0: So that's the gap? Is $2,000?
1: I already paid the tuition.
2: For this semester.
1: I don't have money for, like, to pay my car payment, to pay my insurance.
2: Okay, how much is all that per month? How much would you need per month to get by, like, as a college student, to scrape by?
1: About $1,000.
2: $1,000. Okay. Man, I'm like, I feel like somewhere you can make $300 a week, you know?
0: That's the ticket.
2: Can you just wait tables?
1: I've applied for server jobs and not even gotten, like, and I've tried calling them and they've been like, they just aren't, they have an open application, but they're not.
2: I'm a little shocked because I know the service industry, though, is like, they're looking for people. So have you walked in?
1: And that's what I have experience. Before I took off for my summer job, I was working in restaurants as a cook, and I worked as a manager for a minute, and I just can't find anything.
2: Yeah. Have you gone in person to these places,
1: yeah,
2: or
1: I've
2: just applied
1: into
2: online?
1: Restaurants and talked to them.
2: And how many
1: online,
2: have you tried?
1: I've gone in person. About 5 different restaurants that I've gone to with my family when we've gone, but I've...
2: Okay,
1: really
2: I would hustle a little bit, Zayden. And I wonder too, I mean, Salt Lake, is there, I mean, I'm thinking of, is there a landscaping company you can pick up part-time on the weekends? Is there, I don't know.
0: I mean, it's just things in your neighborhood. If you live with your parents, man, there's people in my neighborhood making money because, you
2: Instacart,
0: know, rich people are
2: Instacart.
0: Scared to leave,
2: I'm
0: as
2: like,
0: Dave says.
2: I think $300 a week, I think you can do this. Do Instacart.
1: The thing is, I'm 20 years old, and Instacart, like, well, one, I actually live just north of Salt Lake in an area where there's too many drivers, and I've tried Instacart, DoorDash. They won't, their wait list is a year out.
0: Rachel's not buying it.
2: Really?
0: Zayden, I'm going to encourage you to look at other side hustles, too. It doesn't have to be one of the app side hustles where you need the car and all that. But right now,
2: I think
0: the gap is so little.
2: Go to Salt Lake City Airport and do Uber. I'm like, that place is packed all the time. I don't know.
1: City boss says you have to be 25 to drive Uber.
2: Okay, well, okay. Do you? I guess so. I don't know.
0: I'm trying to think if I drove it. I think maybe that was a new thing because when I drove Uber, I don't think I was 25 yet. But all that to say,
2: okay,
0: Zayden,
2: well,
0: I think we're trying to
2: help you.
0: Hitting up 5 restaurants is not.
2: No, you can be 18. Oh, to ride alone. Never mind. This is a rider.
0: Rachel's like, I'm gonna find the fine print on this one.
2: I am. Okay. You gotta be 21. How old are you? 20.
1: 20.
2: When's your birthday?
1: Next July.
2: All right.
0: We got some time.
2: Okay. I just feel like there's a rich person that needs their, you know, trees trimmed or something, and then snow in Salt Lake,
0: yeah,
2: and shovel sidewalks. I don't know. I just feel like...
0: Just use AI, make a little flyer, and say, here's my services.
2: For $300 a week, I think you can do... I just believe in you.
0: What are you studying in school?
1: I'm in software engineering.
0: Okay. Oh. So you're a techie guy.
2: All right. Talk to him about tech stuff.
0: Well, I'm just wondering, is stuff you can even do online for people if you're in software engineering?
2: Coding?
0: Because nobody cares if you're 20 or 30 doing that kind of stuff.
1: Yeah, that's something I've thought about. I've struggled to find a market for it. Like, I've been reaching out. I posted something on my Instagram a couple weeks ago to see if people were interested in me building a website for them or something.
0: How many followers do you have on Instagram?
1: 1,000.
0: Okay, so it probably went to 4 people. I think we need to do a little more proactive marketing. You need to find the problems and go, hey, I can solve this for you. Here's what I charge.
2: Because, Aiden, I'll say this. If you called and you're like, I need $15,000 for this semester's tuition, I'd be like, okay, we've got an uphill battle here. $2,000, I don't know. Or $1,000 a month is what you said you need. I don't know. I feel like you can figure this out. Because would you take out student loans for your lifestyle? Would you use it for your car payment and everything?
1: I would mostly be using it to cover gas and stuff because I'm at a commuter school. I pay about $200 to $300 a month in gas.
2: Okay, so that's
0: the
2: other thing.
0: Is there any jobs on campus you can do? Because I did that when I was in college and made,
2: you know, with the tuition,
0: $12 an hour in the publicity office writing up press releases or whatever. Is there any jobs on campus you can find?
1: I tried that too. It's crazy. I applied like 2 weeks before school started. I applied to every open job posting and even called a couple of the offices.
2: Are you athletic?
1: Told them before school
2: Is there a
1: started.
2: Sport you played in high school?
1: I ran cross country.
2: Okay. I'm wondering if, because I know in our area, people pay for college students to help train their little 9-year-olds and they pay $60 an hour for baseball or something, right? I'm like, I don't know. I'm not a cross country runner. Can you teach a kid how to breathe properly and have the correct form when they're running? I don't know. Maybe someone in Salt Lake.
0: All we're trying to say is the world is your oyster and you haven't explored enough. That's it. But you can close the gap without student loans. If you think student loans are going to be the answer, you're going to take it every time. But if you said no student loan debt, I got to get a $300 this week. What am I going to do? And you just go try 17 things. And at 20, you have the benefit of being able to do that. It's such a luxury to be young, living with your parents.
2: You don't got a wife at home and kids, and you're living at home. That's right. No rent.
0: There you go.
2: This is the time.
0: But I'll tell you, I bet that car payment is putting a dent in his ability to save.
2: I bet you're
0: And at the time, it was like, well, it's a small car payment. I need a car. You got to get a good car.
2: Not a big deal. Now it's that $300 a week that's really chipping away.
0: Man. Well, we do have a side hustle quiz that I encourage you to check out. You can go to ramseysolutions.com/side hustle or use the link in the description. That's for anybody out there. And it'll help you figure out which ones make sense for you based on how much time you have, what kind of skills you have, at-home jobs versus in-person jobs.
2: And I think more than ever, there's like the quirkiest jobs people find, side hustles. People that have called, and I wouldn't recommend this because I don't know that much about it. But like the baseball, remember that guy that called in and they have like, he's like $40,000 worth of baseball cards because a hobby and he like knows how to collect. I don't know. And I'm like,
0: I got 9-year-olds in my neighborhood that pick up dog poop. $20 a visit. $20 a visit.
2: That's
0: and
2: I'm telling you.
0: They're booked
2: and
0: up.
2: And I know Salt Lake. There's some nice areas. Some big houses. Yeah. There's some wealthy people in that area.
0: Dress nice and go to the door and say, hey, I live down the street. Here's my skill set. If you guys need any help, let me know.
2: Pressure wash a driveway. You know, I don't know. I think you can do it, though. I really believe in you.

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0: 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It's question of the day time.
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1: Today's question is from Adam in Vermont. I've been working on the debt snowball and recently started a new job making $160,000 a year. I have $110,000 in student loans, $47,000 in IRS debt, and $36,000 in credit cards. I have been paying about $3,200 per month towards my debt using the debt snowball method, smallest to largest. At this pace, I won't be debt-free until 2033, which feels very far away. Is there a way to do this faster?
0: Wow.
1: Well, you got a new job making 160. I mean, call me crazy, George. Quick math, but I'm like, Vermont, I'm trying to figure out where he lives. I'm like, could you swing, make it, you know, acting like you make 60, throw 100 at this. I mean, I know it's after taxes and everything, but throw 100 at the student loan debt. You got 47, 36. I mean, man, 2 years possibly, right? If you live on 60,
0: yeah, it's a margin problem. Is there a way to do this faster? Yes. You are not throwing enough at the debt. You have a great income making 160.
1: Well, he said he recently started it, so I'm going to assume.
0: So let's reassess our debt snowball.
1: Yes,
0: exactly. Can we throw $5,000 a month? If we're bringing home 10, we live off 5 and send 5 to the debts, it's going to be done a lot faster. So that's the math here, is just figuring out how much margin I can free up from cutting expenses down, increasing income. That might mean you're working overtime or side mm-hmm. hustles on top of your 160 to clean this up in a reasonable amount of time. Because 2033, I mean, I don't know if the world's going to still be rotating on its axis by then. So let's get game plan.
1: Who knows?
0: That means short-term sacrifice versus the next 7 years of our
1: life.
0: Yeah,
1: but I think 2.5 years, I bet he could do this by 2030.
0: That's less than 4 years.
1: Yeah.
0: Yeah. I like this plan. I mean, $5,000 a month, he's done in just over 3 years.
1: Yeah.
0: So that's what I would be aiming for, is no more than 3 years.
1: And then that means that he's never gotten, you know, that he doesn't get a raise in 3 years, which he probably will. Right? And you throw all the extra at it. So maybe even faster than that. So.
0: Yeah. And the best way to do this, the Every Dollar Budgeting app is now far more than just budgeting. We'll actually help you devise a plan to find more margin with personalized recommendations for your situation. So I wish you were on the line, Adam. I'd give it to you. But since you're not, reach out. If we can get access to your information, we'll send you one. But for everyone else, if you're like, I want margin, how do I get that? Every Dollar will help you find it so that you can make more progress in your goals and work the plan even faster. We'll drop a link in the description as well. Judy is in South Bend, Indiana, up next. What's going on, Judy?
2: Well, hi, guys.
0: Hey.
2: I wrote out what, you know, like a sentence. So it says, I'm saying, my husband and I have been married for 50 years.
0: We're retired.
1: Congratulations, Judy.
0: Wow. Consecutively?
2: Yes.
0: That's impressive.
2: Together,
0: you got
2: to
0: ask.
2: To each other.
0: It's a long time.
1: I've been in a marriage for 50 years. No. That's good. Okay. That's
2: amazing. Aren't even 50 years old yet.
0: No.
1: No, we're not.
2: we're retired.
1: Okay.
2: We have no debt.
1: Okay.
2: We're financially secure. We don't need to leave it to our kids. They're doing well. I enjoy going to the casino with my best friend and a few times a month, and my husband does not like it, and we argue about it all the time. I just wanted to know what you had to say about that.
1: Okay. What does financially secure mean? How much money do you guys have? What's your net worth?
2: Oh, probably $9 million.
0: Wow.
1: Okay.
0: Fantastic job.
1: And you're not going to leave any to your kids?
2: Well, we will, but.
1: Oh, okay. Oh, but you're saying, like,
2: both
1: yeah.
2: Making,
1: yeah. They're doing
2: yeah,
1: well,
2: they're both
1: which is amazing.
2: Making. Yes. Absolutely.
0: Okay. What is your yearly income? Like, what do you guys live off of?
2: About 120.
0: Oh, wow.
1: Judy, what's your friend's name that you like to go to the casino with? Will you drop her name, or is that too personal?
2: I'm Mary.
1: Mary, Judy and Mary. All right.
0: Love it.
1: What's the game of choice at the casino for you?
2: We play slots, and we know that's, you know.
1: No, I'm not. No judgment here. No judgment here.
0: Okay, how much do you spend in a given outing at the casino?
2: About $200.
0: And you do that how many times a month?
2: A couple times. Maybe
0: like
2: two.
0: Three? Five?
2: Two to three.
0: So have you ever spent more than $600 in a given month at the casino?
2: Yes.
0: Okay. What is the most you've spent at the casino?
2: Probably $1,000.
0: Okay. Was that discussed prior to going to the casino?
2: No.
0: I think this is the crux of the argument. It's not that you're going to the casino. It's that he doesn't know if you're going to go spend $200 or $1,000.
1: It doesn't matter.
0: Even if you have the money.
1: $9 million.
0: But it's the, there's zero communication about this. It's not in any budget. It's just you willy-nilly going, spending as much as you feel like, which you can financially.
1: But she's not spending like, I hear you, George. I hear you. But also
0: it's not about the dollar amounts.
1: But ratios.
0: Yes. You guys are spending so little that your money, you're going to have $20 million sitting there. And he's going to go, I guess that casino money wasn't really that big of a deal.
1: I don't think for him it's a I think he just thinks it's stupid. Is that what he thinks? It's a waste?
2: Yeah.
0: You're throwing money down the drain.
1: Okay, so yeah. That's
0: Does he have any hobbies?
2: Yeah.
0: What does he do that you think is stupid?
1: Is he a golfer?
2: Yeah, no, he fishes. I don't think he does anything stupid. And if he did, I wouldn't care if he did it as long as it was, you know, safe and legal.
0: Sure.
2: Things.
0: What's Listen, he, is he actually I, getting the fish? Is he bringing it home and cooking it, or is he just catch and release?
2: No. He brings out the walleye.
0: Wonderful.
1: Judy, I am perfectly fine with you and Mary going to the casino and spending a couple $100 a month. Totally fine.
2: When I said nine, I meant like all our assets and everything.
1: Well, sure. Yeah, that's fair.
2: Yeah.
0: Your real estate, cash, investments, all that.
1: I mean, how much cash do you guys have? I mean, to live off of cash-wise, investment-wise, what would that be? That does not include real estate.
2: Probably three.
1: Okay, yeah.
0: I mean,
1: this is where the Ramsey personalities differ on this subject, which is fine. And Dave's out of town.
0: So Rachel's going to speak
1: her
0: mind.
1: George and I's today.
0: I'll pretend to be Dave.
1: Yeah, because George would side with Dave. They think it's... Well, you can give your opinion.
0: Well, here's the thing. Dave hates losing money. So he does think it's dumb to do anything where you're almost guaranteed to lose money.
1: Right. But I would say if you're having an experience and you're spending money, and again, it is reasonable. There's no... addiction that you're trying to like satisfy, right? Like there's nothing big happening. It's not big numbers and you're having fun with it. I mean, that could be, you know, going to the mall and buying a couple shirts for $200, right? And instead of that, she's going to go and play some slots. Listen, it doesn't bother me. Now that doesn't matter that you didn't call to get my permission, but for you and your husband, where you guys have to come to is, I think you guys need to make a budget, honestly, and say, hey, for once a month, here's an amount of money that's going to be my fun money that I'm going to enjoy. And again, you could use that money and go get your nails done or go get a massage or I don't know,
0: and
1: whatever.
0: And he'll probably think that's stupid, too.
1: Yeah, and he could, totally.
2: Actually, I think it's stupid because we've never been on a budget, and he's always wanted to be, and I poo-poo it.
1: Judy, all right, here's your in with him. Say you'll do a budget, and you have to agree. You get a vote in the budget, too. It's not just him making it and telling you what to do. You get a vote and a say, and, hey, here's the amount of money per month that we spend, and here's where it's going to go. And Judy needs a line item. Mary and I's day away, right? Or whatever it's going to be. That's the line item. And and then he gets a line item for some of his fun money. And call it a day. So maybe that's your end with him, is that now you'll do a budget.
0: How nice is his fishing boat?
2: He actually goes with his brother, and he's got three of them.
0: Oh,
2: so they're
0: nice.
2: Very serious.
0: That's intense.
2: Yeah.
0: All right.
2: Yeah.
0: That's a lot of money. That's going down in value. But
1: true.
0: The key is you guys financially could spend double what you're doing right now per year and still never run out of money and likely never touch the principal.
1: That's right. Absolutely.
0: So this is not mathematical or financial. It's all emotional, and you guys need to get to the root of why he's frustrated with this and come up with a compromise, and the budget is going to help.

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3: With just a dozen games left in the carton, the Minnesota Twins look to even the series against a sterling southpaw and the wild card one, New York Yankees. Good evening and welcome to the Menards pregame lineup card. I'm John Vitas. Chris and Danny are standing by to break it all down. It is a drier and warmer night than yesterday, with the sun out and temperatures right around 70 at the moment. The Twins position player group has been a little bit banged up the last few days, but two of the three guys dealing with stuff are back in the lineup today. Keelan Culpepper is hitting second and back at shortstop. Royce Lewis in the five hole and playing first base. The Yankees, after clinching a playoff berth last night, are resting Aaron Judge, Cody Bellinger, and Ryan McMahon. Let's look at how they clinched last night in our Twins Rewind. It was the first of three in the series, and both starters were dealing. Will Warren put up five straight zeros for New York, while Dean Kramer struck out four of the first eight Yankees batters. Jose Caballero halted that stretch with a solo homer in the top of the third, and the Yankees' 1-0 lead held until the sixth. That's when Cody Clemens reached on an error before Josh Bell singled. With two outs in the inning, Emmanuel Rodriguez lined a base hit to the gap in left center. Spencer Jones misplayed the ball on the warning track, allowing both runs to score and Rodriguez to get to third, and the Twins took a 2-1 lead. Both bullpens put up zeros in the seventh, but then came the eighth. Andrew Morris entered for the Twins and immediately gave up a double to George Lombard Jr. Ryan McMahon followed with an infield single and then was pinch run for by Anthony Volpe. After a strikeout, Jose Caballero attacked a pitch that was ankle high, singling up the middle to tie the game at two. A.J. Minter came in for the Twins. Volpe and Caballero then executed a double steal to take the double play away and put two men in scoring position for Ben Rice.
4: Here's the pitch. Swung on, a little broken bat flare over the head of Kreidler and into center field. Volpe's going to score. They're going to send Caballero. He'll score without a throw. And the New York Yankees now with a three-run eighth. And they lead this ball game 4-2.
3: Yeah, just a little jam shot, 62 miles an hour off the bat, but Rice delivers RBIs 91 and 92 on his season, and the Yankees never looked back. Minter then committed a fielding error, put two men on for Aaron Judge, who obliterated a pitch into the upper deck, and that was that. 8-3 Yankees the final, as the Twins bullpen coughed up seven over the last two innings. The Twins hope that Bailey Ober can stabilize the pitching effort tonight. Ober makes his 23rd start of the season. He's 7-5 with a 4.28 ERA. He's in a nice stretch right now, having allowed two runs or less in each of his last four starts, but he hasn't pitched past the fifth inning in any of them, so that five and fly approach seems to be working for Bailey Ober. Meanwhile, the Twins will be up against one of the premier lefties in the game in 32-year-old Max Fried. Fried has missed close to half the season with a bone bruise in his elbow and has built up steadily since returning in late August. He threw 80 pitches his last time out against the Rockies, allowing just one hit, but came out after three and a third innings. He's pitched to a 2.73 ERA for the year and will eclipse 100 innings for the sixth time in his career tonight. He's always been a control artist, throwing six different pitches with his trio of fastballs sitting in the 92 to 95 range. Well, as we get ready to preview the matchup, let's bring in the guys who will be on the call tonight as we are at the park, courtesy of Treasure Island Resort and Casino. Chris Atterbury and Dan Gladden join me live in the booth. And guys, always fun when you get to see one of the more premier pitchers in the league in Max Fried. He's a guy who will throw a lot of pitches, and he's been getting it done for a long time. Why is it so tough to hit against a guy like him?
4: I was next door, and that was the conversation Justin Morneau and Trevor Plouffe were having, and they were talking about, with Justin being left-handed, Plouffe being right-handed, how he's such a different pitcher versus the lefties than he is versus the righties. Versus The left-handers, he throws a ton of sinkers, like over 50%. But as you said, he'll throw about six, seven different pitches to the righties. And I think, Danny, that's where the difference starts, because he can throw strikes with all of them. Yep. So on a given night, is it what he's feeling? Is he pitching to your weaknesses and your scouting report? Because he has proven to be a guy who is as consistent as any left-hander in the game.
5: Yeah, that's how far this game has evolved to where, you know, the starters used to be a fastball, curveball, changeup. Okay, maybe a knuckle curve or a special pitch splitter. But now they got six pitches, and if you can command all six of them, it makes it very difficult for an offense.
4: Yeah, you talked about the injuries, though. That's the big deal. They've been building him up. Pitch count-wise, what did he go from 63 80. To 72 to 80? Because for as good as he's been, you know, he hasn't won a game since April 27th. He's 0-3 with 8 no decisions in that span.
3: Yeah, and of course the Yankees kind of in that same boat as the Dodgers, where they've got so many talented starters that not necessarily playing for October or for September, but really for October to make sure those guys are oiled up and ready to go when push comes to shove.
5: And going back to the he hasn't won since, what, April? Bailey Ober hasn't won since July 17th. He's had 6 no decisions and 2 losses in that 8-start span.
3: Which is funny, because early in the year, he was the guy getting all the run support.
5: Yes.
3: That has dried up a little bit right now.
5: But of those 8 starts, they've been quality starts. He has given the Twins an opportunity to win.
4: I look at his last 4 starts. He hasn't given up more than 2 runs. Actually, his last 5 starts, he hasn't given up more than 2 runs in any of those outings. He pitched against Atlanta, San Diego, the White Sox twice. Those are all playoff-bound teams.
5: Yeah, he's gone 4 1/3 his last time out. Other than that, 5 innings, 5 innings, 4 1/3. So it needs to get a little bit of length.
3: And real quick, guys, after the struggles from Morris and Minter last night, do you expect the Twins to go right back to those guys in a close game tonight?
4: I think it's matchup dependent.
5: Yeah,
4: how deep does Bailey Ober? I think there's certainly confidence in those guys. Hopefully they learn from that. But I know one thing. I know they'll be a little more cognizant of prying eyes at second base, and they'll be a little more cognizant of the double steal. I know it's something they emphasize.
5: Yep.
4: They talked about it, and then they let it happen, and I don't think they're very happy.
5: Yeah, it's one thing to talk about it, expect it, and then to allow them to go ahead. You can't counter it. Let's see if they can, if that arises again tonight, that they have an opportunity to kind of hold that running game down.
3: And no Aaron Judge, so that can only help the Twins with matchups as they try and line things up at the back end of the game. Guys, we appreciate it. Looking forward to the call of game 2 of this series coming up in just a little bit. We've been at the park thanks to Treasure Island Resort and Casino, the exclusive casino partner of the Minnesota Twins. 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Well, after a rough stretch, Twins outfielder Walker Jenkins is not in the lineup tonight, getting the night off against the lefty. Manager Derek Shelton, though, offers his thoughts on how Jenkins is handling those struggles.
2: Well, I think the first thing is mentally he's doing well. I mean, all things considered. And I know he's grinding and I know he's struggling, but he has handled himself extremely well, well beyond his 21 years. I will say that for my case or from our coaching staff's cases, we got to stay positive. I mean, this is a kid that's a big part of our future. I think, you know, like all players do when they come to the big leagues, they realize the big leagues is hard. The one thing that we have known about Walker is that anytime he's gone level to level, there has been an adjustment period, and he's come to the highest level with the biggest adjustment period. And so the main thing I want to make sure that we stay on top of is he stays in that mindset and doesn't change who he is. And to his credit, so far he has not done that.
3: Hey, you got to remember, Walker's still just 21 years old, and by all accounts handling this rough patch as well as can be expected. Derek Shelton's full chat with Chris is coming up next, including how some of the Twins' injured stars are mentoring guys like Walker Jenkins. Mike Petriello will drop by to preview potential AL award winners, and Pablo Lopez continues his love affair with the Twin Cities. That's all tonight on your home for Twins baseball.
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3: Joined by Derek Shelton here as the Twins prepare to take on the Yankees. Bailey Ober will get the ball for Minnesota here in game two against New York. And we're getting down towards the latter stretch of the season here. And I want to talk about two guys who aren't even able to be on your lineup card. Pablo Lopez, who has a big old smile on his face. It's great to see him throwing again. And then Byron, who will have a procedure a little bit later on this week and has been shut down. Their seasons were shut down, but their commitment to this club never has wavered. And I know we can see that externally and think, wow, that's great, and that speaks highly to them. But internally, what does that mean to the rest of the room that those two guys, arguably your two best guys, even when they can't play, are still committed 100,000% to this club?
4: Yeah, well, I think let's start with Pablo. I mean, because we lost him so early in spring training, and I don't know if, well, I know I can say this, in all my years in the big leagues, I've never been around a player that's on the 60-day with a season-ending injury that traveled and spent as much time and was invested. And I think the greatest thing we can say about Pablo Lopez, you know, who is our Clemente nomination and will receive that today, is the humility. I mean, this guy's been an all-star. He is one of the top pitchers in the American League. And the humility he has, whether it's being a translator for Emma Rodriguez or coming to the booth with you guys or being out in the community, I think that speaks volumes to who he is as a person and makes us better as a team. And then in Byron's case, just an unbelievable teammate. I mean, we've talked about it at length about when I was here before as the bench coach, the maturation of Byron, but the situation that comes into play. I mean, this guy tried to grind through an injury because he felt it was best for his teammates and felt like when he had to go on the IL eventually the last time that he was letting people down. But the fact that he's, you know, still around, still having conversation with some of our young players, it's only going to make us better in the long run. And to your point there, Chris, I think it's unfortunate that people aren't able to see that and see what these guys provide in a closed-door setting.
3: Yeah, also maybe special that that remains in that closed-door setting because it is truly something that this club owns internally. And you mentioned the conversations, and I see both of those men having conversations with teammates, and I know they're unprompted. It's not like you're saying, hey, go tell them this, and you're Roxanne-ing this thing to get your point across. It's more authentic when it comes from them and from their heart.
4: Oh, peer-to-peer is the best form of coaching. It's the best form of learning. Because of the fact that they're together. And that is really important and really impactful. And these guys do such a good job of making sure that their teammates hear them. And then the second side of it is from the manager's chair, is just to be able to watch some of the players grow relationships-wise because of the way that the conversations have been handled. You just greatly appreciate it.
3: Some of the things they're doing this year, you probably won't even see for 3, 4, 5 years from some of these guys until they grow up into some of those elder statesman roles in their own right. You mentioned Emma a little bit, just a little bit of a jolt of energy, everything he does.
4: Yeah. I mean, the explosiveness is what stands out. And I really don't even think I appreciated or saw it in spring training, but this kid is really explosive. The first step, I mean, the sliding catch he made last night, you know, the ability to use his hands, the quickness of his hands, the shortness, but there is a lot.

0: of quick twitch and a lot of explosiveness in there. And when you run out an outfield like we did last night, and again, this is taking our best player out of it, of 21, 23, and 23, I think that's a good sign for us moving forward.
1: That's what we'll be looking for tonight. That's Derek Shelton.
2: Yeah, good stuff from Chris and Shelty. Looking forward to seeing Emmanuel Rodriguez in center for the second time this season. You heard Shelty mention Pablo Lopez's Clemente Award nominee. We're going to hear from Pablo on just what that honor means to him. It's also a data-driven Tuesday, and when we come back, Mike Petriello puts some of the best individual seasons in the American League into perspective. That's next on your home for Twins Baseball.
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2: We are happy to have you along on the Menards pregame lineup card today. 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Every Tuesday we hear from Mike Petriello of MLB.com, and today's chat takes a wider scope on the American League as a whole as Mike predicts end-of-season award winners. Here's Chris.
13: It's our penultimate conversation with Mike Petriello, but fear not, once we're done chatting with him every Tuesday here on the pregame lineup card, you can still check out his work at MLB.com, and he gets very busy over the course of the postseason. But today, let's talk about awards, individual awards. American League, the race is a little more jumbled. As far as the Cy Young is concerned, is it Dylan Cease? Is it not Dylan Cease? Where are we going in the American League?
14: It's Cam Schlittler, and I think there's obviously an argument to be made for Dylan Cease, but if you look at Cease's last two starts, his velocity has been down a lot. That does not decide the race, obviously, but it just shows you maybe the effectiveness won't quite be there. And again, while I don't look at ERA as everything, right now Schlittler's ERA is under 2. And if you're going to throw 180 innings and your ERA is going to be under 2, and you're obviously on a big market team, you're going to win. You know, he's got about a 20-inning advantage over Cease. He's got the ERA, and I think this one might not end up being close, although Cease has been fantastic.
13: Yeah, Cease has been really, really good most of the year. But Schlittler, again, as a Yankee too, and doing it when they lost Cole for a long stretch and kind of helping hold things together. Most valuable player in the American League.
14: You know, people for months have been saying, well, this will obviously be Yordan Alvarez because he's going to win the Triple Crown. And I don't know if you've noticed, and again, he's had a great year. He has not done that much power-wise in the second half. He's got 7 homers in the second half. He is currently not even leading in 2 of the 3 Triple Crown categories. So he has work to do to catch up. I think the guy with helium right now might actually be Junior Caminero, who has 40 home runs for the Rays. Now, his biggest issue is he's not a very good third baseman. But Yordan Alvarez is a DH, so that might not hurt him as much. I still think it's going to be Alvarez, but it's not going to be a blowout. I think Caminero is going to get some real support.
13: Caminero sees the moments. Every time there's a moment to be had, he's been there. And as bad as he was, we saw them the first week of the season. He already had 6 errors. And then when we saw them again several months later, he had like 7 errors. He made like 1 more. So he's gotten better. He's never going to be Mike Schmidt, Brooks Robinson. But you know what? He's, what, 23 years of age now, barely shaving and matching 40 home runs. He's pretty good. Reliever of the year in the American League.
14: Well, I think it's going to be old friend Louis Varland, and I'm not sure if that's going to make Twins fans happy, wistful, sad, disappointed. But you look at what he's done for Toronto, especially after having been great for them in the postseason last year. Again, ERA is what it is, right? A 1.32 ERA, and he's thrown 75 innings. That's a lot of innings for a reliever. He's got 30 innings more than Josh Hader. Garrett Whitlock's been injured. Cade Smith, I love Cade Smith, but I just don't see how it's going to be anybody but Louis Varland.
13: Love Louis Varland. Give him all the flowers. I love the kid. But I will tell you this. The last guy I want to see late is Cade Smith. And maybe it's just because we've seen him so much. But I'd be more than happy to have Louis put his name on all the trophies. The hottest race may be Rookie of the Year. Rookie of the Year in the American League is wild. You've got first place teams started 3, 4, 5 rookies. We saw Tristan Peters might not be the best rookie on his own team. He had the 18 pitch at bat in a game that may decide a division crown. You've got Detroit full of rookies. They're everywhere in the American League this year.
14: You know, right before we spoke, I did a radio hit with a Toronto program, and they're like, oh, so is Kaz Okamoto like the runaway Rookie of the Year in the American League because he's got 33 homers? No, he's not going to finish top 4 probably.
13: He might not be the top Japanese vote getter in Rookie of the
14: exactly.
13: Year.
14: Exactly. And Okamoto's been very good, and he's been better on defense than I expected he'd be, like really, really solid. But to me, it's kind of a two-way race, right? You've got Kevin McGonigal. You know, there's all these shortstops we talked about. Connor Griffin and J.J. Weatherhill. Kevin McGonigal is maybe a little bit underrated, played excellent defense, hitting been fantastic, but I don't know, Parker Messick for Cleveland. He's going to have 180 innings. He's going to have a 250 ERA. He keeps doing it like time after time. And I think it's a two-way race. You could argue for Peyton Tolley if you want to. You could argue for Peters, as you said, Carter Jensen, Chase DeLauder. But I think it's going to be Messick just ahead of McGonigal.
13: Now, one thing I know, especially in the American League Central, where we are so focused, so many good young players, and it's going to be so much fun to watch them play against each other and develop together over the coming years. It's going to be a blast, but yeah, I can't argue with either of those guys. Mike, we appreciate it. As always, run out of time. We'll chat with you next week and find out how wrong you are at predicting the postseason. How's that sound?
14: I can't wait. Looking forward to it, Chris.
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15: Hello, this is David Festa. Who did you model your game after when you were growing up? Probably Jacob DeGrom. I grew up in the New Jersey, New York area, so I went to a lot of Mets games and watched them pitch. Obviously, we're both tall and skinny, so... What's your biggest irrational fear? I don't like rats and rodents and raccoons and stuff. They creep me out. What's your favorite thing about Minnesota and or the Twin Cities? I really like the suburbs here. I'm not much of a city person. I grew up in the suburbs, so I think the suburbs are really nice. Like the lakes and stuff are cool. Favorite chicken tender dipping sauce? Probably just keep it with ketchup. What is the most used app in my phone? I'd say Twitter. I feel like I'm always on Twitter more often than like Instagram or something like that. What did you name your first car? I did not name my first car. It seems pretty weird. Goodbye, this has been David Hester.
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2: John Vita is bringing you today's Twin storyline. Well, today is a special day around Major League Baseball, as you may see some unnamed 21 jerseys around the league to celebrate Roberto Clemente Day. The ultimate humanitarian, MLB sifts through a nominee from all 30 teams to bestow the incredible Clemente Award to after the season. The Clemente Award is presented to the player who best represents the game through extraordinary character, community involvement, philanthropy, and positive contributions both on and off the field. And for the third straight year, the Twins have nominated Pablo Lopez, and he is being recognized here at Target Field right now. Earlier today, Pablo reflected on what an honor it is to represent the Clemente legacy.
19: You know, Roberto Clemente, the man, has a bigger impact for me personally than Roberto Clemente, the player. It's cool when within the baseball community, a lot more people think about Roberto Clemente for the things he did beyond the field. Everyone is aware of how tragic his death was, but everyone also knows that the meaning behind what went down, what his plan was, what the purpose was, why he was doing what he was doing. So in my eyes, and you know, a lot of players around the league throughout the years have said that this is the most prestigious award like in all of baseball, and I agree, I see it that way. So even just being the nominated for it means the world to me. And you know, anytime your name is anywhere in the vicinity of the Roberto Clemente name, it's just one of the things that fulfills you.
2: For four straight years, Pablo has taken underserved kids on back-to-school shopping trips. Many of Pablo's efforts in the Twin Cities are focused on education and the youth. He works hand-in-hand with the Twins Community Fund to pursue new and meaningful work as well. And after being nominated by the Twins for the third year in a row, Pablo says the honor has not lost its luster.
19: It means the same, if not more, each and every single time. I've devoted myself as much as I can with it to the Twins territory, Twins community, and it's easy to do when we have such a good community, a good foundation on values, characters, who we are, even beyond the baseball field. And then obviously with the Twins Community Department, Twins Community Fund, it's so easy to find these opportunities and then to really dive deep to like how much we can reach to the community. So I've worked a lot with Kristen, Nancy, Chelsea, Hannah, all of those amazing women that are just so selfless in looking out for these opportunities. So then I just tag along. So like they're the real ones. They're the real people that are thinking about this, you know, community and all the ways that we can be a part and feel like a whole. So I just, like I said, I just tag along, but I try to make the most of them. It's a beautiful platform that we have with us. So I think it's just, it's an amazing honor every year.
2: The Twins Community Fund does an amazing job, and I know they're thrilled to have someone like Pablo so involved.
19: No, it's just the opportunities. The opportunities are there. We just have to seize them. We have to find them. We have to go through with them. And we know what this platform provides for us. It provides us opportunity, provides impact, provides the opportunity of being a role model. Even if you're not trying to be those things, you are. We are a role model to this community. And if I'm going to be a role model, then I'm going to try to be the best role model I possibly can be. You know, obviously with my pitching, but also with who I am as a person. And I like that. I like that stuff. I like to connect. I like feeling part of like a community, part as a whole. Here being with Twins Territory, I get to meet so many fantastic people.
2: And we know that those people are happy to have met Pablo as well. You can vote for the Clemente Award now on MLB.com, and the website has full bios on what all 30 candidates have done to impact their community. Well, we're ready for some baseball. Hope you've enjoyed the Menards pregame lineup card. Chris and Danny have the call of Twins and Yankees next on your home for Twins baseball.
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0: Hey, what's up? Dr. John Deloney here. Listen, I need everyone to put your phones down. Yes, put it down. You're going to live. When was the last time you looked someone in the eyes and felt seen and heard? We are wired to have deep, meaningful, and even fun relationships, not to stay glued to our phones, swiping right, swiping left, and thumbs down on everybody that we're mad at. And that's why I created Questions for Humans. 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

0: If you're enjoying the show, you're finding value in the conversations today, pass it along. Share the show with someone that you know, someone you love. It's one of the biggest ways you can help us grow. It's one of the best marketing engines we have, is just you guys hitting the share button or word of mouth, telling people along the way, playing it in the background, creating some curiosity. All of that helps. So thank you for doing that. Stacy is in Springfield, Missouri, up next. What's going on, Stacy?
1: Hi, Dave. Thank you for taking my call.
0: I would love to be Dave. I appreciate that.
1: I am so sorry.
0: No, it's okay. I don't get it a lot, but when I do, it's an honor.
2: That's the George's biggest compliment.
1: That's okay. I am so sorry.
0: People do think Dave is my dad, which is hilarious. I'm like, no, not Rachel's brother.
1: Oh, is this John?
0: I'm George, and I got Rachel next to me here. Who is Dave's daughter?
1: Oh, okay.
0: So you do have, like, Ramsey DNA at the desk today.
1: Okay. Well, that's good.
0: We got you.
1: My question is, my mom is 75, and she has given pretty much all her money away to my siblings. And she is almost basically, she's past bankrupt. She's in the hole.
0: Oh, gosh. So she didn't have money to give.
1: She had thousands of dollars to give, and she gave them. And then she went in debt to take care of them.
0: Oh, gosh.
1: So I now sit down every month with her and go over her budget. We have created a budget. We have mapped everything out. And I'm just curious if she needs to go back and start the baby steps, and that's going to be the way that we get her out of debt. She's really making a lot of headway. And my other question is, she has a trust that is her beneficiary, and should we initiate a hotchpot clause on it, because she's treating what my siblings have already received as inheritance?
2: So this is Rachel, by the way, Stacy. So what she's given to your siblings is going to count against their inheritance, basically.
1: Yes.
2: But what
1: yes.
2: does she have left? Because you said she has no more money. Is it her home? What assets does she have?
1: She does have her home. She still owes on it.
2: How much is it worth if you sold it?
1: If she sold it, it would probably be worth $200,000.
2: Okay, and how much does she owe on it?
1: $75,000.
2: Okay. What else assets does she have to her name? Any account, any investments, retirement, anything?
1: She does have good retirement. She has a $30,000 annuity that she found that hadn't been liquidated.
2: $30,000, okay.
1: Yes. She has good retirement. My dad is deceased. And she still receives part of his retirement and his military retirement.
2: Okay. How much is that per month?
1: $6,300.
2: Okay. Gotcha. But really, she has $125,000 of equity and $30,000.
1: Yes.
2: Okay.
1: Yes.
2: In this. Okay.
0: That's her net worth.
2: That's it, per se,
0: okay. Without adding in all the debt.
1: Right.
0: So how much debt does she have?
1: Hang on. I've got that total right here. She has $145,000 in debt.
0: Which is consumer debt?
1: Yes, a lot of it is consumer debt. She let my brother use her credit card, two different credit cards that they maxed out. She took out a loan to remodel my brother's kitchen. She took out, and because she liquidated a lot of her investments, she is deep in debt due to her taxes.
0: Is she of sound mind?
1: She is, yes.
2: How much does she owe in taxes?
1: She owes about $23,000.
2: Mm. Okay.
1: Yeah, she about cried at the tax office.
2: Yeah, I bet.
1: It was very sad. I took her in, and it was so sad.
2: Yeah.
0: So how can we help today? Because I can't solve years of family dysfunction in a call. I wish I could. But what can
1: I know,
0: we specifically
1: right?
0: try to help
1: with? I've been working on it all my life.
2: Well, she's not going to have anything.
1: I'm sorry.
2: I did not mean to interrupt you. You keep going.
0: She's externally processing.
1: No, so, I mean, like, right now as it is, I mean, my mom does very little. And she does she does understand that she did do a lot of this. And so she lives off of what is left after she pays these debts, which is very minimal.
2: Mm-hmm.
1: But my concern is, do I need to just start with the smallest amount and start knocking that down? She's got one very close to being paid off. One credit card is just about done.
2: Yeah, I mean, I would pause everything, Stacey, and focus on the IRS debt, because they could put a lien on your home. I mean, yeah, there, I wouldn't mess with that. So I would move that to the front. And so how much does she have left after she pays minimum payments to stay current on everything? And after she pays her bills, like her mortgage and lights and everything, do you know how much margin is left that she can throw extra at this tax bill a month?
1: She pays extra. Oh, well, she pays a little extra on every bill every month.
2: Okay, so I would not do that. I would take her down to all minimum payments.
1: Okay.
2: So do all minimum payments.
1: The tax bill.
2: And then anything extra after those minimum payments, I would throw at this tax bill.
0: Is she on a payment plan with the IRS?
1: Yes.
0: Okay.
2: So out of the 6,300, do you know ballpark what extra she has per month to throw at this, like 3,000 or 2,000?
1: No, I would have to break down her minimum payments.
2: Yeah.
1: Because she wants to get out of debt, so she's been adding extra to each one.
2: Right.
1: But if I came down to it, I would say she probably has somewhere around $1,000 or so. I don't know. Like, when it comes down to it, after she pays everything, she has like $200.
2: Okay. Okay.
1: So, but if we go down to the minimums, I think,
2: maybe $1,000, but that would be 2 years to pay off this tax bill, is basically, if you put everything to that.
1: Well, she's paying $1,000 to state, or $1,200 to state, and $1,200 to federal, and $500 to state.
0: For the tax payments?
1: Yes.
0: Okay. Wow. Well, are you the only sibling helping right now with her situation?
1: Yes. I have an older sibling who kind of helps, but she just moved back in with my mom, so I don't know that that's going to be help.
2: I mean, this is probably dysfunctional, Stacey, but did you go to your brother?
1: Is.
2: Well, no. Did you go to your brother and say, hey, pay mom back? She's $145,000 in debt because of your kitchen renovation.
1: Yeah. I have talked to both my siblings, and I have tried to have family meetings where we can sit down and go over, you know, this. And I plan to still have one of those.
2: But they're
1: so
2: not budgeting.
1: They understand. My brother has no. There's no way he can pay it off.
2: Yeah, yeah.
0: Well, the biggest thing is to stop the bleeding. Have you convinced your mom no more giving the kids anything?
1: Yes.
0: Close the credit
1: cards.
0: Absolutely. Have the credit cards been closed?
1: They are.
0: Have you frozen her credit?
1: No.
0: I would do that with all three bureaus, because I don't trust these siblings as far as I can throw them. Truthfully.
1: Okay.
0: So I would freeze her credit, because this is bordering on elder abuse.
1: Well, and that is what I have told them.
0: And there's elder abuse. There's elder law attorneys that you can contact to see what your options are. But this is such a bad situation where they've leached off of your mom knowingly.
2: And the mom, and to her,
0: she let it happen.
2: She let it happen, and she's reaping the consequences, which is really sad at this stage.
0: Just know there is no inheritance that will be going around.
2: Yeah,
0: you'll be lucky if her estate can pay the debts.
2: I would almost cash out the $30,000 and take care of the IRS to get them off your back. You'll have $7,000 left, and you just kind of start throwing at that smallest credit card, because she can live off the $6,300 that's coming in. But man, that's tough. I don't know. Yeah, but I think I'd get the IRS out.
0: Yeah, that would be A1. And A2 is making sure that none of these kids get another dime, and she doesn't let that happen.

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0: Our scripture of the day, John 8:12. Jesus said, "I am the light of the world. Whoever follows me will never walk in darkness, but will have the light of the world." Martin Luther King said, "You don't have to see the whole staircase, just take the first step." All right, let's go out to Morgan in Tampa up next. What's going on, Morgan?
1: Hi, how are you guys?
0: We're doing great. How can we help?
1: Good to hear it. So my question is, how do I navigate a super large amount of debt with also keeping up with my expenses, my mom and my late father's expenses as a 3 months after graduation full-time employee?
0: Wow, that is a lot going on. Okay, yeah. So tell us about why you're covering your parents' expenses.
1: So my mom, she's disabled and she can't work from like past like 15 years. And a close family friend was helping before I was. And then while I've been in school, I've just taken out a large sum of debt to come to help with those coverages for my mom. And then my late father, I'm covering his expenses that he's left behind. Everything was unexpected. And he has an apartment I'm trying to sell. It just is been stuck for like a year on the market, and so that would help a pretty good amount, but it's stagnant.
0: Wow. What other expenses are you covering for him?
1: So he has my family's from Romania, and he has a property over there to cover which is pretty low. It's like property taxes, his apartment here in the States, and oh gosh, just a bunch of hidden fees, like lawyer fees. He was in collections. There's all kinds of fees.
2: And he's passed away. Is that what you said? Your late father?
1: Yeah, that's correct. So these are charges that I've just stuck versus okay. Some that have just been wiped away.
2: Well, debt at death usually goes against the person's estate. So have you contacted a lawyer or anything to get this settled out? Because
0: I don't want you paying debts that you don't have to pay.
2: Yeah. You don't owe those. His estate will. So you do need to sell these properties. And even if the one in Romania is low, I probably would still sell it because you can't afford to keep all of this right now.
1: Oh, definitely.
2: So if you liquidate the property in Romania, and if you like lowballed offer just to get this condo out of here, what would you walk away with? Do you know?
1: I've been working with the realtor, and we've been going down and down on the prices. And I feel like my offer is pretty low. It's in a nice area. The problem is I have two step siblings that it would have to be split amongst us, and the amount of loans that I've had to take out, student loans, I should mention, it's like $120,000 at like 17% interest rate. I haven't reconsolidated anything, so it's super large. And a lot of that comes from me trying to keep up with my mom and his expenses. So if I don't sell this apartment at like what it's worth, then I'm like not even covering how many like loans I had to take out to pay for this apartment. Does that make sense?
0: Okay. What would have happened if you didn't take out all this debt to cover the expenses?
1: It would be foreclosed by the bank. Yeah. All properties would be taken.
0: So why have you taken on the burdens of the world onto your shoulders?
2: Yeah, you could have just
0: because you can't afford to do any of this, and now all the risk is on you because those student loans, all that debt is in your name.
1: I thought, the apartment isn't worth nothing. I thought it would sell quickly, and then I could help cover everything. I didn't think that I was going to be in such a big hole. And also, when I was in school taking these loans out to cover my expenses too, it just didn't dawn on me what 17% interest would do to that. And I also didn't understand that it was incurring while I was in school. I thought it would start six, seven months after
2: loans?
1: I graduate. The majority is private, and yeah. then there's like some federal too.
2: Okay.
0: Well, a little bit of homework. You can go to yrefi.com/Ramsey. That's our partner to help refinance these private student loans that are crushing mm-hmm. you, and they can likely get you much better terms. So that's one thing you can do to get a little breathing room. But the overall thing is you can't keep covering everybody's expenses as much as you want to. So mom is going to have to figure it out. Is she on disability? What is her income sources right now?
1: Disability. That's it.
0: And how much is that?
1: Me. $800 a month.
0: That's it. Is there any survivor benefits from your late father?
1: No, they weren't together at the time, so it didn't apply.
0: And she's living with you?
2: What kind of disability does she have?
1: More like I'm living with her, and she's got a bunch of things. She broke her back like 10 years ago at a nursing home, lupus, fibromyalgia, just like bone pain, that kind of thing. And I'm living with her, covering her expenses. And she's also a huge hoarder, which I've tried to mitigate her spending. But yeah.
0: Well, I think mitigate, we need a stronger word. I think we need to remove her ability to spend if you're the one covering her expenses.
2: Yeah, you have to take over. It's almost like a parental.
0: Yeah, you're in charge of this business now, and you need to make
2: wise decisions.
0: She doesn't
2: get any access to anything.
0: You're making sure her basic needs are covered, and that's it.
1: Yeah, that's what I've been trying. It's
2: Are you working, Morgan?
1: Harder. Yeah, I have a full-time job.
2: How much do you make?
1: 72 after taxes.
2: 72 after taxes, okay.
1: And that's with working overtime, which hopefully I can keep.
0: How much debt do you have total?
1: So 193, and then if I take on my mom's house, which like the mortgage and stuff, it'd be like
2: you don't want to
1: 300.
2: No. Don't take on her house.
0: You're going to go into a vortex of debt.
2: Yeah, and it's not probably in a great state, a state of like cleanliness.
1: No, it's not.
2: Yeah.
1: It's
2: okay.
1: Not.
2: So don't. Okay. So. Okay. So because we have a few minutes. Here's what I would do, Morgan. I would probably move out of your mom's home, and I would go rent an apartment somewhere. I want you to have a you have to set up stability for yourself because everything around you is not stable. Your mom has $800 a month coming in. I think you need to kind of figure out, okay, what's the minimum that she needs to survive? Not her spending habits or anything. What does she need for her mortgage to be paid so she doesn't get foreclosed on? And reasonable food budget and all of it. And I would manage that on the side and help her there. And then with your income, I would get this apartment sold. I would get I wouldn't take a loss, but even if it's like you only make 30 grand or something off of it, you need to simplify all of this pretty quickly. And out of that, then you're going to have to work your way. Yeah. Out of this debt. And it's going to be a journey for sure. But I think you've done really amazing things, Morgan. I think you've tried to be the hero for so many people. And I think you kind of have to take the cape off and say, I don't have the ability financially to carry all this, because you don't at all.
0: What this is going to turn into is just you going to more and more debt. Then you're unable to cover your own expenses,
2: that's right.
0: Let alone someone else's.
2: You have to stay afloat yourself before you can help people.
0: What's the other 73 in debt? You said you had 120 in the student loans at 17%. What's the other 73?
1: Car, the rest of the student loans that are federal, my car, credit cards. Yeah, that's a big one.
0: Okay. What's left on the car loan?
1: $8,000. Okay. And then 15 grand in credit cards.
0: Are you still using the credit cards?
1: Yeah, I am.
0: I would make a pact with yourself that you are done turning to debt to solve these problems, because it's not solving anything, even though if it's temporarily putting a Band-Aid on it for a couple of days, and then it's 26% APR, and you're not going to be able to climb out of that. The balances are going to balloon on all of this, the student loans, the credit cards. So at 193, you're going to look up 6 months from now, it's going to be 220 while you're still taking on more debt. So you've got to decide, I'm done with debt. I'm done covering everyone's expenses. At some point, adults need to figure this out for themselves. And you can help your mom as much as you're able to and get the step siblings involved. But please stop trying to carry this on your own.
2: Yeah, hold on the line, Morgan, and Christian will pick up and we'll give you Financial Peace University. It's just the bulk of everything from budgeting, getting out of debt, and wealth building. And I want you to start that process.
0: That puts this hour of The Ramsey Show in the books. Remember, there's ultimately only one way to financial peace, and that's to walk daily with the Prince of Peace, Christ Jesus.

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1: Hey guys, Rachel Cruz here. 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